0: game. We're talking about practice, man. I mean, how silly is that?
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2: That's right, Oklahoma City. It is Game Time here on the Sports Animal. Sam Humphries with you, live and local until 9 p.m. on Oklahoma's leader in sports, the Sports Animal. And I'm riding solo tonight. I want to talk to you. 405-900-9957 is the Lucky Star line. It's also the Johnny's Charcoal Broiler Text Nation line. We have a lot to get into today. I want to talk to OU fans. How do you feel about Brent Venables being extended today? And if people haven't heard, Oklahoma and Coach Brent Venables have agreed to a new six-year contract that averages $10.5 million per year, and it adds 2 years to the current deal and goes through 2031. Venables led Oklahoma to the college football playoff in 2025 and OU's first college football playoff since 2019. That is per Pete Thamel earlier on in the day, and since then, we've heard Roger Denny come out and talk about the extension that we'll get into as we go along in the show. But we got a lot of other stuff, like the James Harden contract extension as well. We also have some NFL predictions that I might wait and push that off until tomorrow, but I'm ready to make my predictions in the NFL. Scotty, who won last week in Memphis, is struggling up in St. Louis. I don't think he's quite dead last right now at the BMW, but he's close. We'll talk about a little bit of golf later on in the show. And then NFL players coming back to college. Could this mean Diego Pavia could come back to college? Interesting. We'll talk about that later on in the show. Joint practices and scuffles, handshakes at joint practices, big deal earlier on today. We'll talk about that. And then I saw a funny story. Could doctors save us from having to watch or having to look at that terrible monster Big 12 logo? Interesting. Talk about that later on in the show. But I keep pushing off these 2K ratings, and that video game is coming out next week. And so I want to talk about the fact that Shea is number one, but I do feel like a lot of Thunder players got disrespected on the NBA top 100 players list. And they pride themselves on being one of, if not the most realistic rankings that there could be among players in the NBA. And, man, I disagree with a lot of these ratings. So we'll talk about that later on in the show as well. But let's do this. I'll give my take on the Venables extension. And to be honest, you're supposed to have a strong feeling about everything in sports radio. And I'm supposed to come on here and, you know, give some opinion on one side of the fence or the other. And to be honest, I just don't really care that much about the Brent Venables extension. The truth is, if he wins, the contract is going to look great. If he doesn't win, then OU is going to find a way to fire him anyways, right? And so we don't know what the buyout is yet. But what I will say is the word that they used in their that Roger Denny has been using today is stability. And I have to agree with him. I do think that it's very stable, or a very stable visual to recruits that are sophomores and juniors in high school, that your coach has signed for the next 6 years and he's going to be there your entire 4 years in college. And so I think part of that is the reason why now, which is a big question that people have. It's not like other teams were out there trying to poach Brent Venables, which again, maybe after this season they could have been if Clemson ends up moving on from Dabo Swinney. Maybe that's part of the reason why they did it now. But I will say this, that I do understand the people that are saying, I saw on social media, I think it was SEC Mike, somebody on Twitter was saying, you know, Cignetti and Kiffin, they had no stability, and Cignetti won a national championship with the portal class, and Kiffin had the number one portal class. And I understand that. I agree with them on that. And so stability isn't everything in college sports right now. It has mattered pretty much less now than it ever has. And I also understand that some people are saying the last time they extended Brent, he only won six games. That is true. But what I'm trying to tell people is if Brent Venables wins six

0: in the new 2027 recruiting class, they're fifth. And so he is recruiting well, and he's also putting together a team on the field that I think might be the best defense in the country, and an offense that has filled all of the question mark holes from last year, bringing in Jason Witten, bringing in good tight ends, bringing in more weapons for John Mateer, bringing in a really experienced running back coach. So I like everything that he and Jim Nagy have done on the offensive side of the ball as well. And so, again, I think this extension is more of a current and what can you do for us in the future extension. And so I think that it's a good move, but also if he doesn't produce, he's going to get fired. So I don't really understand why people are up in arms about this. I mean, listen, the guy has built a great culture at Oklahoma. You got to admit that this team this year probably has a better chance to beat the big boys in the country. And I'm talking Texas and Georgia and Alabama's of the world than Lane Kiffin seems ever had. I mean, than Lincoln Riley's teams ever had when he was at Oklahoma, because this team can be in the game with anybody because of their defense. And that has to do with Brent Venables, in my opinion. And so I think that, yes, Lincoln could have won more in the short term with the Sooners, but I think that Venables has been better long-term for Oklahoma. And again, now he's locked up in a contract through 2031. Let's get to the phones. I want to hear what you guys have to say about this. What's your name and what's your question tonight on Game Time?
1: Mike.
0: Mike, what's up, Mike?
1: Hey, so I came in with a different thought, but after listening to everything you said about Brent, I kind of changed my mind. So maybe I want to ask what Sooner fans expect of Brent Venables. Like, what'd you expect considering the circumstances when he got hired? Did you expect him just to come in and win 9 games, regardless of the conference? I think the expectations were way too high. And look what he's done as far as recruiting and building a defense that is one of the best in the country that everybody in the country acknowledges. And now we're getting the best recruits in the country. And somehow we still get great recruits on offense. I don't understand the criticism on Brent Venables. Can somebody explain that to me?
0: Well, I mean, when you win 6 games for 2 years at Oklahoma, I don't care what the circumstances are, people are going to ask questions, right, and be critical. I think that's fair at a place like OU. But, like I said, he's
1: so,
0: built
1: Sam,
0: this culture.
1: Let me ask you this question.
0: Hold on,
1: Sam.
0: Hold on. I've been tough on Brent in those 6 win years, but also I think it's fair to say that Brent Venables last year exceeded expectations and this year has a roster that should make the playoffs and could do really special things. So let's wait and see what he does this year. This is kind of the grading mark year for Brent. And I don't really have a problem with them extending Brent right now. But I don't think that that means that if he has a bad year that they won't look at firing him 2 years down the line if you win 6 games 2 years in a row. So my point is this changes nothing, really.
1: Okay, yeah. Well, saying he wins 6 games 2 years in a row is a lot different than losing 3 games next year or this season.
0: Right, and
1: that's
0: so I think that they're going to keep Brent regardless. And so I didn't necessarily understand the timing of this, but if you want to look at it as a visual of stability for recruits, I think that's fine. So I think it's good that they keep Brent.
1: Yeah, and I think that's what the University of Oklahoma sees in this guy. I mean, you had Joe C., who invested in him and hired Nagy, right? And spent a lot of money for a quarterback from Oregon State or wherever he's from, Washington State. I don't even remember where he's from.
0: Washington
1: State. Got
0: that
1: coordinator. It's like they've invested in him. And you know what? The offense really hadn't got better, but I can see it. It's coming. And we've got good coaches there, but you got to give them time. If you think it's going to happen in 1 year, you're nuts. So have a little patience. I think everybody around the country recognizes that Brent is one of the best coaches in the country. So if OU fans think that he can't do it offensively, they're nuts, and they need to check themselves.
0: Well, I mean, this year is going to tell us, right? Because they have what should be a pretty darn good offense, too.
1: Yeah, well, okay, so are we going to grade them on Wednesday?

0: and losses, and if they make the playoffs, or are we going to grade them on the record? That's what I want to know.
1: Well, isn't the record wins and losses, right? I mean, yes, they should be judged on wins and losses this year, right?
0: Okay, so they got one of the toughest schedules in the country, right?
1: Okay, and they should go to Michigan and beat Michigan, right? That's a tough game, but I mean, you should.
0: That's a very tough game.
1: You should be in the game against Texas, right?
0: Hey, do you remember when Ohio State came to Norman, Oklahoma, and whipped our ass?
1: Yes.
0: And then we came up to Columbia the next year, or wherever Ohio State played.
1: Columbus, yeah.
0: Columbus. And we stomped their ass. Nobody saw that coming.
1: Yep. So and who was the coach then?
0: You gotta factor that stuff in, dude. You can't just judge it off of.
1: I look
0: at their schedule, and I got them winning 10 games or 9 games. It's what it looks like.
1: Right.
0: And
1: I'm with you. And if you don't win,
0: program, and that's why they're investing in him.
1: That's kind of my point here. Is yeah, you just gave a point talking about how good Lincoln Riley was in road games at Ohio State. And so my point is, if you win, people are going to love you. If you lose, doesn't matter what the buyout is or what the contract extension is, they're going to find a way to get rid of you. And so I don't think this changes very much. Brent has the best roster and the highest expectations that he's had since he's been at Oklahoma. He needs to win. And if he wins, this contract's going to look really smart. If he loses, we'll see what the buyout is, but people are going to ask, why did they do it now? So hindsight is going to be 20/20 on this thing, but I think that Brent has done a really good job of building a culture, and I have no problem with Roger Denny giving him an extension. And by the way, I see we do have calls, but I do want to mention this, that this puts Brent Venables $100,000 ahead of Dan Lanning, who's making $10.4 a year. Let's see here. Eli Drinkwitz is making $10.3 a year. Other guys around Venables. Mike Elko making $10.8. Let's see. Marcus Freeman making $10. Mike Norvell making $10.3. I'd much rather be paying Brent Venables $10.5 than Mike Norvell $10.3. So, again, just because Brent Venables is in the top 10 right now and Lanning isn't, Lanning, his next contract extension, he's going to get a whole lot more than Brent. So, this is kind of a rotating thing here. And so, again, I have no problem with OU paying Brent Venables. But, again, just because you're extended through 2031 doesn't mean that if you don't win, you're going to be here. So no matter how much they say stability. Let's go back to the phones and get another call in here. What's your name and what's your question?
2: My name is Brad.
1: What's up, Brad?
2: Yeah, about this Brent Venables. First of all, I'm an OU fan. I do respect him as a coach. In my opinion, he's probably one of the best coaches around, especially at this time. Now, maybe $10 million is high or low or whatever. But with DeVril, I just wanted to know your opinion. My opinion is, because we have not read the contract, we don't know if it's too high or too low. Like, do they want him to repeat the same thing he did last year? Do they want him to go farther? And I think if we knew what the contract details were, we could accept that $10 million is probably too low for him or too high for him or something like that.
1: I mean, I think it's about right, in my opinion. I mean, Deion's getting paid 10. You got Bill Belichick getting paid 10. You got Shane Beamer getting paid 9.5 or whatever. Heupel getting paid 9. The only guys ahead of Brent Venables are Elko, Sarkisian, Sweeney, who, again, probably overpaying Sweeney right now because he is not produced in this new era of college football. He's getting paid for what he's done in the past. But I don't know. I Kalen DeBoer is making $12.5 million, and I think that Brent Venables is just as good of a coach as Kalen DeBoer, right?
2: Yeah.
1: And so I think he's right in that right area right there. And so, again, just because it says 2031 on the contract, if he doesn't produce, what I'm saying is that doesn't mean that OU's not going to fire him. And so, and also, if he has great years, like I'm expecting from Brent Venables and OU this year, and make the SEC championship game, then you're going to look really smart for signing him to an extension early. And so I don't understand how people can come to conclusions on this either way. I don't really have an opinion on it.
2: All right. Thank you very much.
1: Yep, thank you. Let's go to Jeff. What's up, Jeff?
3: Hey, how we doing tonight?
1: Doing good, Jeff.
3: Yeah, I called last hour, but I was going to comment on the contract extension. Yeah, it might be just one of them things, wait and see. You know, I like Brent. I wish him well, and hope he comes through, you know. Seem like he's headed in the right direction. You know, hopefully he'll keep going. Yeah, I mean, it's just, it takes a while, you know, a new coach. It just seemed like with Riley, I mean, he defense was awesome with him. I mean, like, he didn't care, really. Am I overstating that, maybe? Some of his defense just played terrible.
1: Well, I mean, he cared enough to bring in Gary Patterson this year, and they have projected a top 10 defense. So we'll see. I mean, I think USC is going to be pretty good this year, but historically, you're right, that he's only cared about one side of the ball, similar to Brent, right?
3: He always tried to outscore people. Well, sometimes you can do that, sometimes you can't. Right. That don't always work. So.
1: And that's why I think that long-term, playing against SEC competition, having a better defense can keep you in games on the road, especially.
3: Well, seems like he's getting players in that are SEC-type, you know, players.
1: Absolutely.
3: You know, bigger, stronger. You got to do that, man. You got to be able to match size with size, all that stuff. So, anyway.
1: Absolutely.
3: I appreciate it.
1: Yep, thank you for the call, Jeff. And if you have any thoughts on this, I would love to talk to you. 405-900-9957 is the Lucky Star line, and we're talking about this Brent Venables extension. And if you missed it, a new six-year contract that averages $10.5 million per year, and it really just adds 2 years to the current deal and makes it go through 2031. We do not have any information on the buyout yet. I did see where... Roger Denny said, quote, "We're in this place in our industry where literally the second we come out and demonstrate a commitment to the coach, everyone wants to know what it costs to fire him. What are we doing? If that was on our mind, we wouldn't be signing this contract." Well, I do think the buyout number is important, but I also understand where he's coming from. They are wanting a visual of stability. And again, what OU has done with Jim Nagy as the general manager is, I mean, it is ahead of everybody in college football. It is innovative in college football. Everyone is trying to model their front offices, if you will, after what Oklahoma has done with Jim Nagy. And what they have done recruiting-wise, I think, is very impressive. If you had to ask me who's more important to Oklahoma, Brent Venables, or Jim Nagy, I'm keeping Jim Nagy. And so that's how important what they have done with him is. And so there is stability with Oklahoma. All I'm trying to say is, just because the contract says 2031, if you don't produce, that doesn't mean that he's going to be here in 2031. And that's why that buyout number is important. But also, like I said, I do understand the stability visual to recruits that are sophomores and juniors in high school, that your coach is signed through your 4 years that you will be at Oklahoma. And so I get that. And the recruiting classes have been really good. And last year you exceeded expectations and made the playoffs. Now it's time to actually do something in the playoffs. Can Brent do that? We'll see. But I don't think that OU is going to fire Brent after next year, regardless of what he does. But I do think that this is a big year for Brent, because if you can make a deep run in the playoffs, then your recruiting classes are only going to get better, and you're going to be up there with the big boys like Georgia and, you know, all the guys at the top right now. So, again, I don't think this is a good thing or a bad thing. I think it's a thing that we're going to find out whether it's good or bad in the future. We need to hit a break. After the break, we'll talk some more about this, talk about some Thunder players. Are they being disrespected? Talk a lot about that after the break here on Game Time with Sam Humphries on The Animal.
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0: Hey y'all, it's Charlie Starr from Blackberry Smoke. Y'all know our fans are like family to us, and family watches out for each other, especially when we're out riding. So before you or your crew get on your motorcycles, make sure you're good to ride. Even one drink could be too many. Don't let a good ride end the wrong way. This little bitty town, it ain't nothing new. We all stick around. Ride sober or get pulled over.
1: In on the Brent Venables extension or your expectations for the Sooners in maybe not just this year, but the upcoming years through 2031. I would love to hear that as well. We do have some audio that I want to play here for instant replay, but before we do that, let's get to the Johnny's text line. There are some good texts here. This one says, from Josh on the text line, it says, I honestly feel like when kids sign out of high school, in their own mind, they are signing a one-year deal to see if they can get paid better where they are signing or go to a different place. Now, a lot of places in college football nowadays, Josh, that is true. But kind of the stability thing that I was talking about with Nagy and Venables, that's not as true at Oklahoma. Taylor Wine, out of high school, Oklahoma. Jaden Jackson, out of high school, Oklahoma. David Stone, out of high school, Oklahoma. You want me to keep going? My point is, a lot of the guys that are big-time players for this Oklahoma football team, Venables signed out of high school, and they're keeping them. And that's the stability that they're talking about that makes OU different than other teams around the country, at least in their mind. Now, that doesn't mean that's the only way to skin a cat, right? I mean, we saw Cignetti last year win a national championship with a great portal class, and guys like Kiffin are going to definitely do that as well. Hit the portal, they're number one in the portal this year. So there's multiple ways to do it in college football, but their calling card that they're kind of banking on is stability, and I think that Brent is a great guy for that. Doesn't mean that he doesn't have his faults. Doesn't mean that, like Topher says here on the text line, Venables is a poor game manager. He's a great defensive coordinator. That's it. See, I used to think that too. But I do think that Brent has gotten a whole lot better as a game manager. And I also think that their offense is going to be pretty good this year. And I like the emphasis on running the ball. I like everything that I've heard from Venables, not just talking about the defense, but talking about the offense as well. I heard Venables after practice last Friday giving it up to Trell Harris for torching his defense in a little 7-on-7 drills in practice. And so, listen, I mean, yes, Brent is more focused on the defensive side of the ball, as you should want him to be. He is the best defensive coordinator in college football, but I also think that he has become a better CEO or a head coach throughout these 4 years. And last year really impressed me with what they did as opposed to what a lot of people expected them to do. Another text here. Let's see. This one from the 973 says, Venables on 4 in the postseason, 1-3 against Texas, 8-8 in conference play, 13th place, says finished 15th place, three-way tie. I'm not sure. That was kind of gibberish text there, but I think they're talking about his record. Do you extend a guy whose record is essentially 20, or what is it, 32-20, if I'm not mistaken? I don't have it in front of me, but no, they have not won a bowl game under Venables yet. No, they have not fared great, you know, off bye weeks. What's the other stuff, you know, everyone always says about Venables? As an away favorite, they have not been great, 5-7. Now I have it in front of me here. So yeah, it's 32-20. I was correct. Let's see here. Home record is 21-6. That's great. Away record is 10-8. Versus top 25 teams, 9-7. It's pretty solid. Let's see here. Against the spread is a home favorite, only 14-10 against the spread. Home dog is 1-1. Away favorite, 5-7-1. So again, I mean, it's not like he has some great record, but I don't think they're paying Brent for what he has done. I think they're paying Brent really for what he did last year and what they think he can do in the future and what he's doing right now in the present. So, in my opinion, this team has the potential to do some special things, make a SEC championship game, make a deep run in the playoffs. Now, if they don't make the playoffs or only win 7 or 6 games or something like that, then we can have another discussion after the season. But right now, let's wait and see. So, let's see here. From the 580, it says, I think that they should have waited until after the season. This is really the only season that he has had where the expectations are high. Obviously, we always have high expectations in Oklahoma, but the country recognizes our high expectations this year. I mean, that's true. And you can make that case. Why do it now? But like I said, I think it's the visual of stability to high school recruits that your coach is going to be signed through your 4 years in college. And it's worked, right? Like I said earlier, they're 5th in the 2027 class among recruiting rankings, 15th the year before that, 18th the year before that, 10th, 7th, and 8th the years before that. So, what they're doing recruiting-wise and roster-building-wise with Nagy, I think, is great. And so, I don't know. You can look at it both ways. The truth is, like I said, if they win, it's going to look smart. If they don't win and it's bad and terrible, they're going to fire him anyways, no matter what the buyout is that we don't know what it is yet. So, again, I think that this changes nothing. I'm still very high on the Sooners, and I think OU fans should be as well. Let's go to some instant replay here. Let's do a little anniversary since my anniversary is tomorrow. 6 years ago today, Nick Castellanos hit a drive into deep left field. Let's listen to Brenneman here.
2: I pride myself and think of myself as a man of faith. As there's a drive in a deep left field by Castellanos, it will be a home run. And so that'll make it a 4-0 ball game. I don't know if I'm going to be putting on this headset again. I don't know if it's going to be for the Reds. I don't know if it's going to be for my bosses at Fox. I want to apologize for the people.
1: Just an all-timer from Tom Brenneman. Even during his apology for what he said about the Royals or Kansas City, he had to commentate that Nick Castellanos just hit a bomb into left field. I always love that clip, and that was 6 years ago today. I found this clip interesting from Joe Burrow. This was this morning, talking about how he's tired of waiting, tired of saying next year. He said this is the year. So listen to Joe Burrow talking about the Bengals.
3: Are you comfortable doing that June, July, and August right now?
4: I'm trying to put it out into the world. I'm trying to manifest it. I'm trying to show our guys the urgency that I have and that I want us to have as an organization to go and make it happen. You can keep pushing it down the road, or you can talk about it now and say this is the year. And you know, I'm tired of saying next year, next year, next year. This is it. Your life is too short to keep pushing things down the road, and I'm trying to instill some urgency and some intensity in everybody to go and be great every day and try to go make it happen.
1: It's what you want to hear from your quarterback right there. I love Joe Burrow. I think he's the second best quarterback in the NFL when he is healthy. And finally, he is healthy after a training camp, or right in the middle of training camp, knock on wood for the Bengals. But when you have Chase Brown and Higgins, and obviously Jamar Chase, who is, in my opinion, the third best wide receiver in the NFL, your offense is going to put up points. It's all about their defense, which got a little bit better over the offseason, bringing in Dexter Lawrence. So we'll see. I mean, in my opinion, their biggest strength is Joe Burrow and Jamar Chase. Their biggest weakness is their defense, and it's linebacker. I mean, Miles Murphy, I think he's actually going to be playing edge, but you got Barrett Carter, Demetrius Knight Jr. at linebacker. Their linebackers and secondary is not the best in the league, but I do think that their offense is good enough to just score points with anybody, and I think that they are going to give the Ravens a run in that division. And don't forget about the Steelers in that division. I mean, they haven't finished last in that division in like 50 years. It never happens. So the people that are picking the Browns to be ahead of the Steelers, I think, are crazy. But I do think that McCarthy and A-Rod in their last run might have something up their sleeve to compete for that division. Not saying that they can compete to win the division with the Ravens and the Bengals. I'd still probably take Lamar and the Ravens over the Bengals just because of their defense. But I do respect and do fear Joe Burrow and Ja'Marr Chase whenever they're healthy. So keep an eye on that. We'll talk more about that later on in the show when we get to some NFL stuff. I found this funny. Russell Westbrook was working at a camp, and this kid came up to him and asked him if he was a real NBA player.
5: Huh? Some days. I used to be back in the day, back in my young days.
1: That makes me feel old. Kids asking Russ if he's a real NBA player. Son, I won the MVP back in the day. No, of course not. Russ is not the cocky type like people want to make him out to be. Only in between the lines, off the floor, no better guy than Russell Westbrook. Found that, speaking of being mic'd up, found this funny and interesting just listening to David Stone being mic'd up during practice and going through some drills. Now, bear with me. Some of these are just him hitting the dummy, but he does have some interesting things to say, and it might give you an insight into a guy's mind during practice. Take a listen to this clip of David Stone mic'd up at practice yesterday.
5: Have a day.
6: You got to love it, right?
5: Already.
7: Love it, Stone. Your heart will be in it.
5: Yeah.
7: Your heart will be in it.
5: Everything you do. There go, Tank. PJ, that's all size, bro. Bro, you was like a full step ahead of the whistle. Who you with? Who you with? Who you with? Who you with, big dog? Who you with?
8: $30. I don't got $30.
7: I got a penetrator. Yep, penetrator. Here we go.
8: Three technique.
7: Feel that here. Yep, jab with your outside foot. Feel that here.
8: Work, Bishop. No, he had one on the hip. Little guy, he tried to put. He's like, boy. Nah, like, we hit one of these. We hit one of these. Hit one of these.
7: There we go. Stunner. Good stunner. Good stunner. Good stunner. Make it more like your boy. Right there. Right there. Right there. Here we go. Here we go.
8: Step through with it. Step through. Step through.
1: Okay, so, I mean, a lot of that probably didn't translate through radio, but David Stone, in practice, keeping a positive attitude and really encouraging his teammates, but I found it just amazing watching him go through some of these drills, and what is he listed at? I mean, is it 6'3", 200, whatever it is? I mean, the guy is huge, mammoth guy, but I mean, watching how fast his feet move and how fast he's going through these drills, that big of a human is not supposed to move that quickly. Watching him is going to be a blessing this year if you're an OU fan. And then to add in, like I said yesterday, the guy that I feel like is not getting any publicity nationally is Jaden Jackson. Watching those two guys in the interior of that defensive line, I think there's no better duo interior defensive lineman in the country. And so David Stone expecting to have a big year for the Oklahoma Sooners. Speaking of training camp, we have had a lot of scuffles during training camp, but one guy that is speaking of positive attitudes, is taking a positive attitude toward training camp, is Fernando Mendoza. I played a clip of his on Monday or Tuesday, I think it was, and I said, he sounds just like Tom Brady. Well, another clip. He blessed us with another clip yesterday. Listen to Fernando Mendoza.
9: Yeah, I would say that it is tough. However, everything that is tough, you wouldn't want something to be easy. If it's tough, it's worth it, and that's why it works at the highest level. And it's great because the teammates, we rely on each other. We rely on the receivers to make the right timing, right route. The receivers rely on the quarterback to throw in the correct timing. The linemen rely on the quarterback to get it out on time. The quarterback rely on the lineman to give him that time to throw it. And then the tight end, I mean, there's so many different variables of it. And when we all rely on each other, I believe it makes us closer. And when we become one oiled unit and we have all this synergy and become a dynamic ecosystem where we're evolving together, playing on time, be able to make, and then still say make some off-schedule plays, but mostly playing on time, then that's what teams in this system take the next level.
6: From your
1: Well, unfortunately, Fernando Mendoza and the Raiders are not a well-oiled unit right now. Let's check in on the Raiders preseason game going on right now against the Houston Texans. Texans up 14-0. And let's see some stats here from this game. Fernando Mendoza, 1-for-4 for only 22 yards and an interception. CJ Stroud in this one, 4-for-6, 27 yards. And no touchdowns or picks. Let's see, who scored the touchdown for Houston? It was Woody Marks scored the touchdown for the Texans. And who else scored? Let's see here. It was a pick six, I think. Yeah, it was a pick six. I got to find the video of that. We might be able to play that audio after the break. But we got to hit a break, so... Fernando Mendoza did throw a pick six against the Houston Texans tonight. Not a well-oiled machine, but I still love everything I've heard from him so far in training camp, and that's what I'm talking about. Baptism by fire. Put the young guy in. You don't need to start Kirk Cousins when you're not going to win the division this year anyways. Let him take his lumps. Those lumps didn't hurt Peyton Manning. They didn't hurt Elway. They didn't hurt Caleb Williams. Put the young guy in and let him learn in live reps. I don't think it does anybody any good to sit him behind Kirk Cousins for a year. So that's where I stand on Mendoza. Let's hit a break. After the break, I do want to start getting into these NBA rankings. And 2K is coming out next week, and they pride themselves on their realistic player rankings. And I agree with some of them, but highly disagree with others. We'll talk about where the Thunder players are ranked heading into this season, according to 2K. So after the break, and I would love calls as well. 405-900-9957 is the Lucky Star line. We'll get to it after the break here on Oklahoma's leader in sports, the Sports Animal.
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14: Talking ball rolls on. It's game time with Sam Humphrey.
15: It's game time. Beautiful goal.
16: Preston Genty. Play action from Mendoza, and he comes back over the middle, and he's picked off. Woodes, the rookie. Mendoza trying to track him down and cannot. Pick six for the Texans and the rookie.
17: Not a good start tonight for Fernando Mendoza, a guy that I really like. But he did throw it right behind the receiver and got it taken to the house for a 80-yard pick six to make the game 14-0 Texans so far in this preseason game. Again, that's part of the reasons why I was saying let the young guy take his lumps in live reps. You're not going to win anything this year anyways, but got a lot of thoughts on some other things, so let's move on and let's go to the phones first. Let's go to Lucky Star Lines. What's up, Bad Beat? What's going on?
18: Hey, I kind of beat you to the NBA 2K story, though, but I had a couple questions for you because I love the game.
17: Yeah, go ahead.
18: So what is J-Dub's injury score on the game? Is it like a 95?
17: Well,
18: I heard there's a rumor that you could put in like a cheat code and your Mr. Glass from Unbreakable.
17: Well, here's the deal: he was playing through an injury in the NBA Finals where he scored 40 points. Remember that?
18: I do remember that, but The word on the street is also this, that there's a cheat code called Skinny Diaper, I think it's called, 27.
17: All right.
18: And anytime you put it in there, Chet goes and plays like a – it turns into like a big old baby anytime he plays the Spurs. And,
17: all right. I got you. Hey, listen, that was going to be part of my point here. Is so you bring it up. So these 2K ratings come out, and Shea is rightfully so back-to-back MVP number one in the game with a 97 overall rating. Tied with him are Wimby and Joker. I think that's good, right? We all agree with that. Where I have my problem regarding the Thunder is you have J-Dub at 45. You have Chet at 42. First of all, Chet should not be ahead of J-Dub. I don't care what anybody says. J-Dub is the second best player on the Oklahoma City Thunder. But for some guys like Denny Avdia at 25 and J-Dub at 45, what are we even doing here? And this is not factoring in injuries from last year. I mean, the reason why J-Dub's stats were down last year is because he didn't play. But when J-Dub played, let's not forget he was 12 for 12 in Phoenix whenever he hurt his hamstring for the second time. And so, I don't know. I think the people who are running 2K don't – I mean, OG Anunoby, heck of a finals OG. But is he a better basketball player than J-Dub? I saw OG tip one in, and I've seen him play great defense, but I've also seen J-Dub play great defense and score 40 in the finals, kind of like what I was telling that caller there. Jalen Johnson, yeah, he's an all-star. Is he a better player than J-Dub? I don't think so. James Harden at this age? I love James Harden. We haven't talked about him yet. I do have some positive thoughts on James Harden. But he's not better than Jalen Williams right now. J-Dub. Let's see here. LaMelo Ball, probably right in that area. I guess I'm fine with that. Jaren Jackson, it's tough to compare bigs and guys that are more ball handlers like J-Dub, but I'd rather have J-Dub on my team than Triple J. Got to be honest about that. I'd rather have J-Dub on my team than Dame Lillard right now, who's 43, two spots ahead of J-Dub. I don't know. I feel like he got done dirty by these rankings. By the way, so you have Shea 1, Wimby 2. You have Jokic 3, Luka 4. Brunson 5. Brunson, heck of a year in the playoffs last year. I was rooting for the Knicks. Clutches can be in the playoffs. He's not better than Giannis Antetokounmpo, in my opinion. He's not better than Anthony Edwards, in my opinion. Yes, he is a very good, great. He's a great basketball player, but really great in crunch time. But he's not better than Ant-Man. He's, I don't know, look at the stats in the regular season. Wasn't even close to Cade Cunningham. Steph at 9, I'm fine with that. KD at 10, I'm fine with that. Kawhi at 11, I'm fine with that. Jason Tatum at 12, I'm fine with that. Let's see here. Donovan Mitchell at 13. I'm putting Karl Anthony Towns ahead of Donovan Mitchell, in my opinion. What Cat did... Yes, Brunson was great, but Cat was the key to the Knicks in the playoffs, and his ability to shoot and bring Wimby out of the paint, his defensive mindset for the first time in his career. Karl Anthony Towns is an unsung hero for what he did last year, and a lot of people focus on Brunson, which I think is great. Brunson was great, but don't forget about Cat too. Then you got Philly from 15 to 18 here on these player rankings. They have Maxey at 15. You got LeBron at 16. Way too high. Way, way, way too high. They ranked LeBron James one spot ahead of Jaylen Brown. Jaylen Brown was top five in the MVP race last year. That is crazy. Joel Embiid, when he's healthy, now at 18 on this list, you're telling me that LeBron at 41 is better than a healthy Embiid? Stop. Let's see where I might rank LeBron. Okay, so 19 is Booker. Booker's better than LeBron. Halliburton, definitely better than LeBron. Anthony Davis, when he's healthy, better than Bron. He was better than Bron when they won the Mickey Mouse Bubble Championship in the bubble in 2020. Jamal Murray, definitely better than Bron. Let's see here. Austin Reeves was better than Braun on his own team last year. Let's not forget that the Lakers didn't start winning games until late in the season last year, until LeBron James took that back seat, that third wheel seat behind Luka and Austin Reeves. So Austin Reeves at 26 and LeBron down there, I mean up there at 16, that's a joke. Let's see here. Stephon Castle, I'd rather have Stephon Castle on my team right now than LeBron. What he did in the playoffs defensively, I know he can't shoot, but he's a dog. He is the guy that I definitely want on my team. Stephon Castle at 34 behind guys like Şengün and James Harden and Bam Adebayo. That's crazy. Stephon Castle should be higher. Trae Young at 35. That's about right. Right in the same area as Kyrie and Cooper Flagg and Lauri Markkanen, LaMelo Ball. But like I said, a lot of those guys, I think that J-Dub, when he's healthy, are better than. So he's better than. And so let's see here. Dylan Harper at 51. One spot behind Zion. I would much rather have Harper on my team than Zion. Where are some other Thunder players here? Scrolling. Kaysen Wallace at 91 behind Donovan Klingon? RJ Barrett? Peyton Pritchard? I don't know. Peyton Pritchard's pretty good. I like Peyton Pritchard's game. I didn't mention, so they're putting Hartenstein ahead of Kaysen Wallace. They're also putting AJ ahead of Kaysen Wallace on this list. Hartenstein comes in at 82, AJ Mitchell at 83, Dylan Brooks at 84. Let's see here. Caruso comes in at 93. So Thunder basically have the number one player in the NBA, according to this list, and then the 42nd, 45th, and then Hartenstein is 82, and A.J. Mitchell, 83, and Kaysen Wallace, 91, and then, like I said, Caruso, 93. I don't know. If I was Kaysen Wallace, I'd be upset about that, but J-Dub, the most underrated player, according to this list, heading into next season. If the Thunder had AJ and Dub healthy against the Spurs, they obviously win that series and obviously, in my opinion, win the NBA Finals. When's the last time that the Knicks beat the Thunder? It was November 22nd of 2022. The Thunder does not lose to the Knicks. So, I don't know. People have forgotten how good Jalen Williams, J-Dub is. And so that was my take on this 2K list. We need to hit a break. After the break, a lot more to come. One more hour here on Game Time with Sam Humphries on The Animal.
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12: Thank you, Dion. I am ready for hour two here on Game Time with Sam Humphreys, and the phone lines are open. I would love to talk to you about Brent Venables. A lot of chatter, a lot of discussion about him today with him signing his extension with the Oklahoma Sooners through 2031. We have some texts as well that I'll read in just a second. Talked about where some of the Thunder players are ranked on these 2K ratings. If you have any thoughts on that, I would love to hear them as well. 405-900-9957 is that number. Let's go to the Johnny's text line real quick. This one comes from Mark on the text line. It says, "Hello, Sam. I remember Barry Switzer saying the number one goal is to win the conference championship and the number two goal is to win the national championship. It really bothers me to hear Sooner fans rationalize Venables' new contract by saying, quote, he made the playoffs. It is not good enough to just make a 12-team playoff. Venables has not even come close to a conference or national championship, so why not wait until December to see if Venables deserves an extension? Mark." Tough to argue with. What I would tell Mark is you got to live in reality. I mean, what is a successful year this year for the Sooners? What was it last year? I think that was definitely a successful year for Oklahoma last year in the playoffs, and especially after the start that they had. I mean, after Kiffin and Ole Miss win that game, I thought

needs. And so when I look at Venables, I don't think it's been disappointing, but I also don't think it's been elite, which is what OU fans strive for at Oklahoma. So I think this is a big telling year, so it's hard to disagree with Mark saying why not wait until December. But if you do have a great year, which I'm projecting they will, the contract extension is going to look really smart. So I don't know. I think that it's going to be kind of hindsight is 2020 type deal where, yeah, if he wins 7 or 6 games and it's a real disappointment, I don't know. I obviously you're going to have to say that the contract was stupid, but if you go out there and say they, you know, make a deep run in the college football playoff, then you have your coach locked up at $10.5 million for the next 6 years, and you look like a genius. So I don't know. In my opinion, a lot of people making a big deal about this when in reality, I think it was more of just a visual of stability. If he goes out there and it's a disaster, they're going to fire him anyways. And they're going to pay that buyout, whatever it is. We don't know what it is yet, but they're going to pay the buyout anyways. And if he does good, then you have your coach locked up at a reasonable number for the next 6 years. So I don't understand why people are so up in arms about this. I do understand that he has 2 seasons where he won 6 games and it was really disappointing. But I also saw what they did last year. And I don't know how you couldn't be impressed by what Brent Venables did last year and the culture that he's built. And on paper, these are legitimate high expectations. Let's see if they can do it. Again, yeah, you probably could have waited till December, but let's say Clemson has a terrible year and they fire Dabo Swinney and they offer Brent Venables a crazy amount of money. I mean, that could happen this year. But you already locked up Brent Venables, so maybe that had to do with it. But I do think that a lot of this is just a visual to like a high school sophomore, junior. You can go to them and say, look, we're stable here at Oklahoma, whereas LSU is not, or Indiana is not, wherever they like to bring in all the portal kids or not. But our coach is definitely going to be here until the end of your 4 years, which I think is part, you know, one of the main reasons why they do something like this when it's not necessarily necessary. So, again, I understand the other side of it. I understand, you know, Cignetti and Kiffin had no stability and they're having success, but Oklahoma's model, their culture is stability. And like I said, their key players, Taylor Wine, Jaden Jackson, David Stone, keep going down the list, Owen Heineke, Kip Lewis, the Bowen brothers, Cortland Guillory, Boganowski, Blaylock. I mean, the majority of their key players are high school recruits. And so you want to give off that visual, like I said, of stability to the high school recruits that you're recruiting. And so, I don't know. Again, if he does good, you're going to look like a genius. If he does bad, you probably got to fire him anyways. So don't make a too big of a deal about this, Sooners fans. Okay, let's see here. We have not talked about James Harden's contract extension. And last year, a lot of people thought that that just was not going to work whenever James Harden went to Cleveland. Turns out, they made the Eastern Conference Finals with James Harden running the point guard and facilitating their offense. And Harden, last year, even at his old age, averaged 20 points, really 20 and a half points, and almost 8 assists. And that's exactly what Donovan Mitchell needed, was a playmaker and taking the ball out of Donovan Mitchell's hands on every single one of those clutch time possessions. And yeah, you can say, Sam, well, they just got obliterated, wiped off the floor by the Knicks, which is true in the Eastern Conference Finals. But I saw what James Harden did in crunch time against the Pistons and brought him back in that series. In game 5, I remember him hitting the turnaround mid-range jumper from the just outside the free throw line right over Cade Cunningham. This guy can still play. And so why wouldn't you bring back the guy that facilitated the offense that made the Eastern Conference Finals that is only going to be better next year
after you sign Peyton

0: Watson. And oh, by the way, thank you, James Harden, for Peyton Watson. James could have said, no, I want to sign now. But he allowed the Cleveland Cavaliers to wait, and that gave them flexibility to bring in Peyton Watson, who was a huge part of what Denver did, and another reason why I don't love Denver this next season. Their bench, they had no depth, and especially when he got hurt, Denver went down the tubes. And now he is with the Cleveland Cavs, and I don't know. I think even though it is a bloodbath in the Eastern Conference this year, and I still would favor the Knicks and Philly, probably Boston. I don't know. I kind of put Cleveland right in that second tier with Boston. Second tier. I don't know. I'd have to look at it here in a second. But I also wanted to mention that James Harden shot 43% from three last year as well. Russell Westbrook fans, if you're wondering why Harden is still playing and Russ is not, that is the reason why. You can trust James Harden from deep, and you couldn't trust Russell Westbrook from deep. And Harden's game has translated to an older age better than obviously Russ's did when it was based on athleticism. But that doesn't mean that I don't think that Russ still had some good basketball left in him. I definitely think that Russ could have helped the Rockets or the Heat this upcoming season, but unfortunately, they didn't want Russ. But like I said, he declined, Harden declined the $42.3 million player option to give the front office some maneuverability, is the word that they use in this article. But it allowed them to pursue other guys, and that turned out to be Peyton Watson. And now, I mean, you have Harden, you have Donovan Mitchell, you have Evan Mobley, former Defensive Player of the Year. You have Jared Allen, and you add Peyton Watson to that. He's a whole lot better than Max Strus, a whole lot better than Dean Wade. I could see Cleveland making some noise in the Eastern Conference, even though a lot of people probably won't give them the time of day. But I don't know. In my opinion, good move re-signing James Harden, and that's why they re-signed Harden. Excuse me. Even at an older age. Okay, so I don't know if you guys have been paying attention to training camp, and I don't know when this started, but when did we start getting graphics of stats during joint practices? This seems like the first year that that has been happening. I know that we've heard, you know, a couple of years ago, Hurts didn't throw an interception throughout training camp and little things like that, but we're getting full graphics saying, today, Jalen Hurts, or so far in the two joint practices, Jalen Hurts went 28 for 42 with four touchdowns and five interceptions. Who cares? Who cares what your joint practice stats are? And I saw one of the interceptions that went right through Dontavian Wicks' hands. And so don't make too big of a deal out of these training camp stats that you see pop up on Twitter. It sounds like the Patriots won one day and the Eagles won the next. And so that was a big story for both of those franchises, obviously because of A.J. Brown. And A.J. yesterday came out and said that he had not talked to Jalen Hurts yet since the trade. And then A.J. makes a show of it and goes over to talk to Jalen Hurts before the joint practice today. So they shook hands, they smiled, and all of that. So I did see where the Eagles are now 11-4 in joint practices since Sirianni got there. Give me a break. Who cares about joint practice stats or joint practice records? I want to see it on the football field. Now, I will put a little bit more stock into preseason where right now, at the two-minute warning right before halftime, the Houston Texans are up 17-3 on the Las Vegas Raiders. Mendoza obviously came out early and threw the 80-yard pick six to make it 14-0 Texans. But since then, Mendoza is now 7 for 12 for 77 yards. And like I said, the pick. So Texans defense is going to be really good. CJ Stroud, by the way, 4 for 6 for 27 yards. Then they took him out of the game after the first drive. CJ Stroud, if he could just play average football, the Texans would have a chance to win a Super Bowl. That's how good their defense is. I'm just not sure that he can. I mean, last time I saw him, he was throwing pick after pick in the playoffs, and it's like, man, if they could just have an average quarterback, they could just get somebody the ball. And I know that he's going to have Tank Dell back and everything, but I'm not a believer in C.J. Stroud, and I think that a lot of people, there's a lot of quarterbacks that I would take over him. But, man, that defense is crazy. You start off with Will Anderson and Danielle Hunter, and Al Shaier is an absolute beast at the linebacker position. They get my man from Philly, Reed Blankenship, in the secondary. They're going to have a great defense. But can C.J. Stroud get Nico Collins and Tank Dell the ball? They did get Jaden Higgins as well, but I think Higgins got hurt, if I'm not mistaken, in training camp, and they bring in David Montgomery, so they should be a trendy pick, but I'm not sold on the quarterback, C.J. Stroud. Another thing that happened yesterday was the Cowboys and Saints got into a scuffle during training camp, and I guess they're fining both organizations for allowing the fight to continue on farther than it should have, but who cares about players fighting in training camp? That's kind of what you see every year on Hard Knocks on these joint practices, is guys get into scuffles. They keep going after each other, going against each other in these drills time and time again, and you finally lose it on a guy. I mean, it happens every single year. Who cares? Don't fine the teams for guys fighting in training camp or joint practices. That happens every year in the NFL. The NFL looked a little bit soft to me on that. That's what training camp is for. A little bad blood and getting the guys fired up. If I was running a team, I would want some guys that might want to fight a little bit in training camp. So I found that kind of weird that the NFL fined the Cowboys and the Saints for having a scuffle that, what does the NBA say? It continued on too far or whatever. Did not immediately dissolve. Who cares? But I've talked about it a lot. I'm high on the Cowboys. And I did watch one of their preseason games, or their preseason game, and I was impressed by, is it Wood on the defensive side of the ball? And then obviously the wide receiver that they got undrafted that made the two crazy catches. The Cowboys are going to be good. And Dak Prescott should put up massive numbers in the regular season. I'm thinking about picking him for my fantasy teams. Where I worry about the Cowboys is Dak Prescott in the playoffs. This is going to be a playoff team. I'm telling you guys, I'm a Philadelphia Eagles fan saying this. I'm scared of the Dallas Cowboys. They have the best wide receiver duo in the league. Javonte Williams was solid for them last year. They bring in not only the guy that they drafted, Caleb Downs, who's the leader of this defense, secondary at least, in my opinion. The guy's a heck of a football player. But you bring in Durant, you bring in Revel Jr., you get rid of Diggs, and Bland is still there. But Rashawn Gary is a guy that no one's talking about. And one problem is they haven't had that guy since Micah to really get to the quarterback off the edge. But if Quinnen Williams and Kenny Clark put pressure in the interior, Rashawn Gary is going to be getting to the quarterback. And if Overshown can stay healthy and they can finally stop a nosebleed like they couldn't do last year, giving up over 30 points a game, I think that Dallas has the potential to win the NFC East, beat my Eagles, and even make a run in the playoffs. But I'm hesitant on saying that just because I've seen Dak Prescott fold like a cheap lawn chair in the playoffs when the lights get bright. But as far as fantasy, take Pickens. Take Pickens over CD. I'm trying to tell you this. I had Pickens on my fantasy team last year. Pickens, his numbers did not go down after CD came back from the injury. Pickens is going, I think I actually have some stats on this, but Pickens, here it is. So last year in their 10 games together after Lamb returned from injury, Pickens was targeted 86 times to Lamb's 92. Pickens had more catches. He had more yards, and he had the same amount of touchdowns at 3. So I'm telling you that these defenses are going to be keying more on CD because he's probably a little bit better player. But I'm telling you that Pickens is going to put up better fantasy numbers. If I had my choice, give me Pickens between him and CD, but I'd take either of them. Best wide receiver duo in the NFL. And in the regular season, a great quarterback throwing them the ball in Dak. So any thoughts on that? I'd love to hear them as well. We need to hit a break. After the break, more calls, more texts here on Game Time with Sam Humphries on The Animal.
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0: Hey y'all, it's Charlie Starr from Blackberry Smoke. Y'all know our fans are like family to us, and family watches out for each other, especially when we're out riding. So before you or your crew get on your motorcycles, make sure you're good to ride. Even one drink could be too many. Don't let a good ride end the wrong way. This little bitty town, it ain't nothing new. We all stick around. Ride sober or get pulled over.
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0: And we're back here on Game Time with Sam Humphries, live and local on the Sports Animal until 9 p.m. If you guys want to talk, 405-900-9957 is that Lucky Star line. We can get to that here in a minute. But who's balling? It is the Houston Texans defense. They get Mendoza for another sack before halftime, and here was that. Let's play a little bit of Mendoza getting sacked here.
1: Really a great year for everyone.
2: Mendoza keeps. He's in trouble, and down he goes. Wrestled to the ground by Caden McDonald, the second-round pick.
0: Mendoza struggling tonight against this Texans defense, and a lot of the defensive players, backups and third stringers, but Texans up 20-3 on the Vegas Raiders at halftime. So again, like I said, let the rookie take his lumps in live reps and don't start Kirk Cousins. There's no reason to. I know that that seems like reverse psychology after what we're talking about, Mendoza having such a bad night, but the Raiders are not going to win any games anyways, or crucial games, or, you know, win that division with the Chiefs and Broncos and Chargers in that division. So let the rookie take his lumps in his rookie year. It didn't hurt Elway. It didn't hurt Caleb Williams a couple of years ago. It didn't hurt Peyton Manning. It didn't hurt, I don't know if I said Elway there, but it didn't hurt those guys to take their lumps in their rookie year and learn from it and come back better. I have always been of the belief, and yes, there have been quarterbacks like Patrick Mahomes or Aaron Rodgers that sat behind quarterbacks to start their career, but I've always been a guy that says get them in the live reps and let them learn by doing. Tough night for Mendoza. Can't wait to hear his breakdown afterwards. I get a kick out of his post-game interviews. I think that the guy is great, and I love the fact that, you know, he has such great attention to detail. I love his just OCD preparation for the game of football. You have to respect that. Okay, so let's go to the text line here. Speaking of that, the text line, someone on the text line tweeted or texted me in and said, I can't believe that we even have 2K ratings to discuss in mid-August. LOL, I'm barely breaking Madden in. Good point there that it seems like all these games come out in a bunch. And like I said, I haven't really played college football, even though I got that. But you're right about that. Just waiting on GTA. But one more thing on 2K. They did have a 2K community day, and they had a bunch of Thunder players there, or had a bunch of NBA players there, and Chet Holmgren was there, and he did an interview saying that I've been on the court all summer, and I'm excited to get back to OKC with the guys and get back to work. A lot of people have given up on Chet Holmgren. I am not one of those people. I do think that Chet has to improve some things. I think number one, the thing that I would be working on in the summertime if I was Chet would be making my release a little bit quicker. I mean, how many times was he over there on the perimeter and have an open shot, but his shot takes so long that it ended up being contested, especially when a guy is long as Wembanyama was guarding him? I think multiple times he needs to get a go-to shot, in my opinion. But other than that, let's not forget that Chet has won at every level. And let's not forget that he was All-NBA, third team last year, second in Defensive Player of the Year. This guy was dropping 20 and 10 on a nightly basis in the playoffs before the Spurs series. Does he have to get mentally tougher against Wemby? Absolutely. But let's not forget this guy is a champion. This guy is a great rim protector. This guy is a solid offensive player. He dominated Ayton. He dominated in the Phoenix series, you know, after that. My point is, don't forget how good Chet Holmgren is. He's an all-star, all-NBA, third team last year. Just because he has some mental block against one player doesn't mean that he can't come back from that even better. I think it's a mental block, by the way. I don't think it's anything physical. Chet has to understand that he has a length advantage over every player in the NBA except for Wembanyama. You can't go to those go-to moves like the turnaround spin move jumper in the lane against Wemby. He's going to swat that away. And you also can't be You can't wilter away whenever Chet, I mean, whenever Wimby kind of gets in your head a little bit, right? I mean, you can't let Vassell go up and block your shot. That stuff, it gets in your head. And so you have to go out there and not be the aggressor as far as like trying to fight. You got to go out there and be aggressive to your game plan. You know, stick to what you do and have confidence in what you do. And when I see Chet play against Wimby, there's no confidence. It's a lack of confidence. It's timidness is what it is. And so I would work on, like I said, quicken up the release, get a go-to shot against a bigger, lengthier guy. But also remember that you're Chet Holmgren. I think a lot of times Wimby made Chet forget that he's Chet. I still believe that he has good basketball left in him, and I do think that the Thunder, on paper, are the best team headed into the season next season. Let's go to the Lucky Star lines and talk. What's your name and what's your question tonight on Game Time?
3: My name's Dave.
0: What's up, Dave?
3: Hey, my question is, you were just talking about Chet Holmgren as far as what he needs to do this summer.
0: Yeah.
3: Does he need to put on more, obviously, weight, strength, because of the way that he was, I would say, a little bit fatigued and probably bullied by Wimby in that series.
0: Yeah, I don't think that putting on weight would hurt. But again, I think if you're expecting Chet Holmgren to ever put on a bunch of weight and go in there and bang with Wimby like Karl Anthony Towns or Hartenstein or, you know, one of these bigger guys in the NBA do to actually stop Wimby or slow him down, Jokic actually did a decent job on Wimby. Was that last game of the regular season when they went into overtime and all that? But if you're expecting Chet to be that guy, I think you're expecting him to be something that he's never going to be, if that makes sense.
3: Right. And then I was listening to you and your dad last night, and I forgot to call in or didn't get a chance to, but
0: yeah,
3: you guys were talking about the live situation, mm-hmm, and I don't want to change the subject here.
0: No, you're good. You can.
3: You know, there's a guy, I play golf around here in Oklahoma City a lot, and I see, you know, I've seen Anthony Kim over, mm-hmm, here, you know, at G-Town, and of course, What is your thought, Sam, on that going forward, where we did see Anthony Kim really kind of bring him back, to be honest with you, and everybody's excited about that, and now we kind of take away that avenue for him to, you know, be a part of the golf world again, and I hope he comes back and possibly can make some moves on the DP, yeah, World Tour, whatever needs to happen, because I love Anthony Kim. I wish he was back sooner than he was. But I'm so glad that he did. And then, you know, like guys like Taylor Gooch, I guess, right, he probably has no problem getting back on the tour, would you say?
0: Well, no, I do think that the majority of guys on LIV, the overwhelming majority of guys on LIV, will have to go the DP World Tour route like Patrick Reed did, and not necessarily have any status coming right back. Now, I think that Rahm will come back to the PGA Tour, but have to pay a $25 million fine and not be eligible for the signature events right away. And again, that's not a huge deal because the championship series stuff starts in 2 years. And if you're in the top 70, which Rahm is certainly good enough to work his way into the top 70, then he's going to be in every event the following year. And so I think that him and Bryson, maybe Cam Smith, that might be it. As far as like the big, big name guys, they're going to come right back to the tour and pay a fine and be able to play in PGA Tour events right away. In my opinion, that's what Rolap should do. And then guys like Gooch and maybe Neiman would be on that list. He's right on the border there, but maybe a guy like Gooch or Neiman or one of these other guys on LIV would have to go to the DP World Tour and do what Patrick Reed did and finish in the top 10 on the DP World Tour, get your card back. I think what you're going to see is, I don't know if TG has thought about this, but I think that certain guys are not as motivated to play back on the PGA Tour as other guys. And so I'm not saying that they're just going to take their money and disappear. They might try to play some DP World Tour events, but you're going to have massive motivation to play a full schedule like Patrick Reed did to work your way back. And so I like it. I remember I was on Liv's side in the first place, and still am. I think that Liv created a bunch of great changes for the tour. But now it's time to reunite and bring everybody back. And I think that, yeah, the majority of guys are going to go to the DP World Tour, work their way back that way. And then the big names, they should be back right away. And Rolap should want that for their viewership. So I think that's what's going to happen. Did I answer your question there? I know I went through a lot.
3: Yeah, you did. And Sam, I was going to ask you, you know, the $25 million fine or fee, whatever you want to call it, is that paid with winnings if you do join back, or is it just they cut a check for it immediately?
0: I don't know how it works. You would have to go back and look how Brooks did it. I think that Brooks was actually like a donation to charity, a $5 million donation to charity. But again, I went through the math on this, and you might have heard it, but I'll repeat it if people didn't hear it. John Rahm, he signed for $350 million guaranteed with Liv. Well, he's only going to see half, maybe not even half of that. But still, let's say he got half of that guarantee at $175 million. Then you add in the fact that he's made $97.5 million on the course. That's $272.5 million. Then subtract the $25 million from the PGA Tour fine, and that's $247 million, even including the fine and not including the other half of his guarantee. That's $126 million more than Tiger made in his entire career for 3 years of work, and you get to come back and play the tour. I think Rahm made the right decision, in my mind, and all of those guys. But and again, I think Scotty gave a little bit of a subtle shot at Monahan yesterday, excuse me, when he said that, yeah, we have good leadership on the tour now. But I don't think a lot of PGA Tour guys like Monahan back in the day and what they were doing, and they didn't have signature events or any of this stuff for guaranteed money for players on the PGA Tour. And so all of that was good changes because of Liv, but now it's time to come back.
3: Right. I think you're right. And I did hear that clip, and I was glad that Scotty kind of stuck up, or, you know, was sticking up for good leadership for the PGA now, because I, like you said, not a lot of folks were very big fans of Monahan, and
0: I thought that Rory, you know, sounded like a jackass, is what I thought.
3: Yeah, Rory's obviously always going to be competitive that way, and his comments kind of made it seem that way. But you know, it is what it is from him. One thing on the Liv, one last thing, and Sam, I'll take these two questions off the air. Yep. Is a guy like Dustin Johnson, obviously going to Liv, making whatever money he made, coming back, is it a possibility? And then the second question I'll take off the air is...
0: I'll answer your DJ question now. I mean, DJ, no. Yeah. I mean, he's not going to come back. He's going to take the money and go and enjoy retirement. In my opinion, maybe not. Maybe I might be wrong about that, but he's going to have to go to the DP World Tour. I don't know if I see DJ doing that.
3: Well, and then the last thing, and I hear Traver every day, I feel like, when we talk about golf, is Jordan Spieth. He always talks about he sees Jordan Spieth. Yeah. However, my view is on Jordan, he's one win away, you know, from being in the top eight that's ever – I think it's eight people that have ever won the Grand Slam, career Grand
0: right.
3: Slam.
0: Yeah.
3: I think that's the number. It's less than 10. But, they're always going to be – probably having him storylined, and then maybe, you never know, he kind of does, he does some things, and he might win another, he might win the one that he needs.
0: I wish that Spieth would get out of his own head. You know how I was kind of talking about Chet, remembering that he's still Chet? I think we need Jordan to remember that he's still Jordan. And when he's over a golf ball right now, I can tell you this, I played against him. Now, he was like 4 years older than me, but when he was young, I mean, he had more confidence than anybody on a golf course, and now I'm watching him spend 30 seconds over a ball, and I'm like, dude, you are thinking way too much. And then, I don't know if you were watching the golf on Sunday, but in Memphis, he is the master of panic. I mean, he is commentating like, oh my gosh, can you believe that fan didn't move, and my ball's across the cart path? He was making me nervous. And so, I don't know, when I'm watching Jordan nowadays, it's like I'm watching a completely different player. Now, if he could ever find that again, I agree with you. He's great for golf, but I think a lot of scar tissue, I don't know what it is, but actually I do know what it is. he tried to fix his swing, spent all that time on the range. His swing and ball striking numbers didn't get better, and he spent all that time on the range and forgot about his short game, and then he got the yips. And so now all of a sudden he's an average player, and that's why he finished 53rd in the FedEx Cup.
3: Right. I guess, and one more golf question, last one, I'll take it off the air, Sam.
0: Yeah.
3: Possibility for Mr. Tiger Woods to play at Oak Tree next year in the
0: great US, question.
3: I think it's U.S. Senior Open.
0: Yeah,
3: thanks,
0: U.S.
3: Sam,
0: Senior
3: I'll talk
0: Open.
3: To you later.
0: Absolutely. Great question. I'm going to put it at 50-50 right now. That might be too high, but Tiger has done everything that Jack has done throughout his entire career. And one thing Jack did was play in the major championships on the senior tour. And I think if Tiger is healthy, and he might have to play a couple times before that to want to enter the U.S. Senior Open, let's see what happens when he starts playing after all this rehab stuff. And again, that'll be over a year and a half after what happened to him with the pain pills and the DUI and the rehab and all that stuff. So I would assume that if his back is feeling good, he's going to play some early on in the year next year. And that Senior Open is on July 4th weekend. Man, I would assume that Tiger would want to try to play that if he's kind of gotten past all the rehab stuff and if his back's feeling healthy. I'll tell you this, I would love to see Tiger Woods out at Oak Tree for that Senior U.S. Open, and that would bump up the crowds and be great for the place where I'm a member at Oak Tree National. I would love to see that, absolutely. So hope Tiger does play and hope his recovery from all that is going good. He looked good whenever he came and spoke at that press conference for the PGA Tour. We need to hit a break. After the break, one final segment. We'll get some texts and calls and then get out of here on this Thursday on Game Time with Sam Humphries on The Animal.
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23: 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It's time to look ahead. This is The Agenda, and this is Game Time with Sam Humphries.
0: And we're back. One final segment here on Game Time with Sam Humphries, live and local until 9 p.m. on Oklahoma's Leader in Sports. The agenda for the rest of the evening, keeping an eye on these preseason games, and the Houston Texans up 20-3 on the Las Vegas Raiders. Just started the second half in that one, and if you missed it, Fernando Mendoza had a very tough first half. He has been taken out of the game for Aiden O'Connell. And Fernando Mendoza threw an 80-yard pick six in his first drive and really didn't do a whole lot after that. Got sacked for a big sack as well. This Houston defense, even though it's backups, has looked very, very good. And Davis Mills, 11 for 15 for 100 yards as well. Woody Marks did score the other touchdown for the Houston Texans. The other game tonight, what is the other game tonight? In the NFL, remind me, load for me, computer. Oh, it is the Niners and the Chargers. What's left of the San Francisco 49ers and the Chargers on NFL Network at 9 p.m. here in about 8 minutes. Also, the Indiana Fever and the Dallas Wings are playing Paige Beckers versus Caitlin Clark. And even though the Wings don't have AZ Fudd, who is out for the season with an injury, they are up right now by 7 points with 6 minutes left over Clark and the Fever. did hear someone on the air earlier on today say that they could take Caitlin Clark in a one-on-one game. I would love to see that. I would have all my money, all my chips pushed in on Caitlin Clark. Anyways, one last thing to talk about tonight. We had a long discussion about how this Monster Energy contract with the Big 12 was a terrible contract. We saw single schools like Notre Dame and Ohio State sign jersey patch deals that were worth $20 million, and the Big 12 signs one with Monster Energy that was worth $20 million as an entire conference. But doctors have now petitioned the Big 12 to stop its jersey patch and field logo sponsorship with Monster Energy, quote, on the basis that the energy drinks are a health risk to children. You know what? I agree with the doctors. Don't drink the Monster Energy, and it's not like I don't even care about Monster Energy, whether it's bad or good for you. I just don't want to look at that ugly logo. And again, it's not integrated into the Big 12 logo like we thought it was going to be. It's just a black rectangle with the Monster logo and the Big 12 logo. I don't want that in the middle of my paint in college basketball games and having to look at that on OSU jerseys. I think that that's ugly as can be. So sign me up on the petition for the doctors. Also, along with that, Texas Tech has released an alternate uniform, and it's the Mahomes alternate uniform with Mahomes' logo, and literally on the helmet, it says Mahomes. Your move, OU. Instead of the anthracites, let's get the Mayfield alternate uniforms at OU. And these unis are sweet. They're all black with red trim and red numbers as well. These Mahomes uniforms are pretty sweet, but I would be all for a Mayfield alternate for OU. That'll do it for me. I appreciate all the great interaction, great calls, great texts. We'll be back for one final show for the week tomorrow on Friday. I'll be on with Al at 6, and then at 7 p.m., game time with Sam Humphreys. We might talk to Woody as well. I know he was playing TPC Southwind earlier on today. Get his thoughts on where Scotty dominated and shot 17 under. Scotty not so good this week at the BMW, but I digress. I'm out of here for the night. It's been Sam Humphreys on Game Time on Oklahoma's leader in sports, the sports animal.
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24: What's up, fellas? Mike Golick Jr. here. 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

0: 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There is always something great going on at Louis.
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8: Coming up on the Friday edition of Unsportsmanlike with Chris Canty, Michelle Smallman, and me, Evan Cohen, we continue to get you ready for the NFL regular season as we go two-a-days with the Raiders and Texans. 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

This is WWLS, the Sports Animal, and here is shortly we're going to be doing some routine maintenance. We'll return to ESPN Radio as quickly as possible. Should be down for about 10 minutes. Hang tight.

year and just gradually sliding in his first few NFL seasons from what he is capable of doing alongside Jared Goff in this offense under Dan Campbell. It's alarming when he gets hurt. And obviously, it is not something that is viewed as significant, substantial right now. But LaPorta is dinged up. And right now, Campbell isn't so sure that as a result of this, you know, minor hip injury, maybe minor, that he's going to play week one. Now, do you need Sam LaPorta to beat the Saints at home in the first game? No, I wouldn't think so. But it's still just a little concerning if this is something that could be problematic. And Campbell was asked, could this linger during the regular season? He said, I don't know. I feel like we'll be okay, but I don't know. And if you're getting an I don't know for a guy that you expect to produce as much as Sam LaPorta, he's not Jahmyr Gibbs. He's not Amon-Ra St. Brown. He's not even necessarily Jameson Williams. But he's important to this offense.

Get this offensive coordinator hire right, and having your full complement of weapons, especially early in the season, as good as Sam Laporta can be, especially in the red zone for the Lions, that is potentially a problematic injury. And what made me look is this continued story in college athletics. And Greg Sankey, who's the SEC commissioner, weighing in on today. A lawsuit that was filed this week by former St. John men's basketball star R.J. Lewis. He's looking to

0: restraining order placed on the NCAA by courts where if you sign a pro contract, you could potentially now come back to college athletics. And that could open up the floodgates here in a couple of weeks if some of these undrafted rookies get cut. Once they get cut, do they end up returning? If they've got a fifth year of eligibility, Greg Sankey weighing in with an affidavit saying that this decision is essential to the integrity of college sports, basically begging the courts, let us, as the NCAA, uphold our own rules. Can you please do this? And look, for the longest time, I have been, Adam, pro player in college athletics.
1: Sure.
0: I am completely fine with the transfer portal. I am completely fine with them getting paid, especially when you take a look at what Lane Kiffin has done leaving in the middle of a season when his team is going to the playoff for another job. But I don't want to hear it from anybody about players and the transfer portal and loyalty. It just doesn't exist anywhere. So don't restrict the players if you're not going to restrict the coaches. I get it. But this is a bridge too far for me, Adam. Allowing the pros, after you've left college, you've signed a professional contract in the NBA, in the NFL, to potentially come back and play. Even me, the most staunch pro player for college athletics guy, I think exists. You got to draw the line somewhere, and this is where the line should be drawn, and this is part of the problem. Like, the NCAA, the courts anywhere are just not allowing the NCAA to uphold their own rules, and until they're allowed to uphold their own rules, this is the type of stuff that's going to continue to happen.
2: Sounds like it'd be a heck of a Disney movie, though, doesn't it? I'd watch that. There's no doubt about it. But yeah, look, in reality, it's, I don't know if slippery slope is the right term, but it's messy.
0: And I think it's all gotten messy, obviously.
2: Yeah, it's gotten messy.
0: We're sliding down the slope.
2: Yeah, it's a great point. We're going down that slide at a rapid pace, too. It's an avalanche to cross metaphors. I think the problem, really, though, and I'm with you. I'm pro player, but this does go back to just a lot of the things that changed with the introduction of NIL. And all of this stuff. You know, before, obviously, it was the dream. It was a privilege to go pro, which I think at the end of the day, it still is. But guys do linger. They do stay in school a little bit longer now because they know, at least if you're good enough, you can get paid. And you can get paid handsomely. You can get paid more than your rookie contract at the pro level. This is an extreme example, but look at someone like Arch Manning. Arch Manning probably, in a different lifetime, would be somewhere in the NFL right now going through preseason reps and trying to establish himself. Instead, he's making millions of dollars back in college and can continue to try and prove himself and elevate his draft capital. And so it's all a really interesting situation. But again, I mean, I'm like you, like we're old enough to remember the days where as soon as you signed with an agent, entered the draft, declared yourself eligible, all of these things. Like, you were done. College was done. You couldn't go back.
0: No going
2: back. Your decision was made. And now, obviously, like we said, there are all these loopholes, bylaws, different things that ultimately reverse some of these things.
0: So that's what made us look. Let's go ahead and give you an update on what's happening in Houston with a little Thursday night football.
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0: And of course, because it's preseason football, this Thursday night game is over on ESPN. The Raiders are on the move. That is less important since most of the backups are in the game at this point, and the Texans are leading 20-3. The big thing tonight, Adam, is really about Fernando Mendoza as he continues to start. He started, played the entire first half for the Raiders, 8 of 15, 86 yards, was sacked once, did throw an interception that was returned for a touchdown. And for the Raiders, it's just trying to get him in these game, you know, in these game reps, more and more comfortable under center, because he's not alone, but Indiana, well, they didn't run a lot of snaps under center last year, and this is something that he's got to get used to in the pro game, and he ends up throwing the interception after being under center. That's returned for a touchdown, and there were some highs, there were some lows. Some of it's him, some of it's not. There was a great throw that he had that could have extended their last drive of the first half, potentially, you know, continue a two-minute drill, get into field goal range. The ball was dropped. Nice little third down pass. It was dropped. So there's only so many things that Fernando Mendoza can do. But what was your main takeaway from the number one overall pick in the first half tonight?

0: Well, he had said, they talked about this on the ESPN broadcast, that in his preseason debut, obviously his first NFL action, he kind of felt like he had happy feet out there, right? The feet were moving a little too quickly. Obviously, there were some nerves, anxiousness, and he just sort of had to find his composure and learn how to keep his cool in this new professional setting, despite everything that he achieved last year and throughout his college career. This time around, and in watching it there in the first half, he seemed a little more composed, a little calmer, but there were definitely instances, and I would include that pick six, where he kind of rushed things a little bit, and he was just trying to kind of, you know, take some risks, figure things out on the fly. But I don't blame him for that. I don't say that critically, because if ever there were a time to experiment, it's right now in the preseason, where again the outcomes don't matter. So was it overly efficient? No. 8 of 15, 86 yards the pick, as you mentioned. But you know, I think that, you know, we're seeing continued progression, and obviously he's going to play in preseason game three. How much, I don't know. We expect, obviously, Kirk Cousins to open the season as the quarterback for this team. I think, and look, it seems pretty declared, and very much interested in chatting with our own Q Myers a little bit later on, who's at this game and getting his intel, because he's very close to that situation there with the Raiders. But I just think that's a crazy, like, lunacy, asinine mistake in not just handing the keys to Mendoza. I think we saw this, obviously, at Indiana, between going undefeated, winning a national championship, winning the Heisman, being the number one overall pick, and the dude is an absolute gamer. He's not someone that I worry about, you know, getting, this isn't like Johnny Manziel or like early Baker Mayfield. He's not going to get distracted in the Las Vegas lights or anything like that. He is going to be as focused on his craft as anybody. He's out there constantly updating his LinkedIn profile. That just goes to show where his interests lie. I think he is someone that can build a quick rapport with the likes of Brock Bowers, Jalen Naylor, who he had a nice pass two for a completion for 22 yards tonight. Obviously, Ashton Gentry. There are some weapons within this offense. And Kubiak, who just, you know, Sam Darnold went from journeyman to establishing himself to a degree in Minnesota to being coached up to being a Super Bowl champion last year with Seattle. And oh, by the way, your owner there in Vegas is the greatest to ever do it in Tom Brady. I think there are enough guys in Mendoza's corner, oh, also being the number one overall pick, that he doesn't need to be sitting for the first X number of weeks behind Kirk Cousins. I think Cousins, the veteran that he is, obviously a good solid pro, a good guy by all accounts, can coach him up from the sidelines versus Mendoza holding the clipboard and learning from him.
1: So that's one side of the field of the game that's going on ESPN right now. On the other side, C.J. Stroud started the game, played a series for the Texans. Just how much is on the line, though, for C.J. Stroud this season? We get into that coming up next. He's Adam Kaufman. I'm Gabe Neitzel, and this is Game Night on ESPN Radio, the all-new ESPN app and SiriusXM Channel 80.
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1: Kaufman, I'm Gabe Neitzel on Game Night, ESPN Radio, ESPN app, Sirius XM, Channel 80. And the Texans playing tonight, kicking off preseason week number 2, hosting the Raiders. They currently lead 20-10, under 2 minutes left in the third quarter. But this is a big season, Adam, for C.J. Stroud. Yes, the Texans decided to pick up that fifth-year option. He gets $25.9 million guaranteed next season. But after having a tremendous rookie year, and if we're being honest, you know, the results have been the same for the Texans. They've made the playoffs each of these first 3 years with C.J. Stroud at quarterback. They've won a playoff game and then are out, have been ousted in the divisional round each and every year that he's been the starter. But it just seems like the level of play from Stroud has gone down each of the last 2 seasons. After coming on and looking so great as a rookie, he just hasn't lived up to that hype. And this now feels like a very important season because, well, yes, $25.9 million is a lot of money. It's not a lot of money in the NFL. And we have seen teams walk away from a whole heck of a lot more of guaranteed money than if the Texans go, ah, this guy's not our answer. Because the rest of this roster is ready to compete, I believe. It's one of the best, if not the best, defenses in all of the league. They've got good offensive weapons. You know, Nico Collins is a good wide receiver. Tank Dell's been a good wide receiver when healthy for the Texans. They have the appropriate amount of weapons, and the roster looks like it's ready. It's just the quarterback who's got to step up and try to get this team past that divisional round to an AFC championship game.
0: As you noted, last 3 years, it's been basically, ultimately, if you want to put C.J. Stroud's regular seasons aside, which I realize you cannot do in this evaluation process, but if you're just talking about results, these seasons have mirrored one another completely. It's win the wild card game, lose in the divisional round, and oftentimes handedly. Back as a rookie, got absolutely walloped by the Ravens in a game that he was inefficient, only threw for 175 yards. They lose by 24 points. He has no touchdown after playing pretty well against the Browns in a rout by 30-plus points. Then the following year, his sophomore year in the NFL, you know, we start to see kind of the rise again, despite a subpar regular season of C.J. Stroud, because they almost knock off the Chiefs at Arrowhead, right? They almost get to the AFC title game. And so it's, well, this is a building block for year three. He's going to bounce back. And to some degree, statistically, he did. But I think there were a lot of questions along the way throughout last year. And over the last couple of years, injuries have come into play, obviously, for the guys around him, a plethora of them, for that matter. You know, Nico Collins, most notably. And he's already starting this year dealing with injury issues around him with no Jaden Higgins, the number two receiver who was supposed to be impacted. But in the playoffs last year, what was most glaring, despite destroying the Steelers in Pittsburgh and then falling in a, you know, close-ish, you know, 12-point game in New England where defense kind of ran the show for both of those teams, the major takeaway was C.J. Stroud turning the ball over seven times in those two games. Seven times. So I applaud the Houston Texans right now for the way they are handling this because, as we know, there are some dumb teams out there. And even more so, there's some really dumb business, which is handing gigantic contracts to quarterbacks that absolutely do not deserve them simply because you kind of feel like, well, we've come this far and he's good enough. And maybe if we put the right pieces around him, we can continue to grow and develop this program and advance, especially in a soft division like the AFC South. And teams ultimately don't want to use the draft capital and kind of afraid of the bust potential of going back into the draft and kind of resetting the clock. You feel like for your whole organization, you're turning back time and it feels like wasted time. But, you know, while we spent so much time laughing at the whole 1-2 Bryce Young, C.J. Stroud, and look at Carolina and it got it wrong. Look, C.J. Stroud is still better than Bryce Young, but it's closer than it once was, that's for sure. And, you know, I don't know that he's deserving of that massive, you know, $40, $50 million a year contract that the Texans ultimately would have to give him. If he goes out and has a really strong season, great. That's what you want, obviously. That's what you're rooting for if you're Houston. But last year, keep in mind, Gabe, last year it was wide open. You didn't have Lamar. You didn't have Burrow. You didn't have Mahomes. You know, there were only so many guys that you had to get through in that AFC. That was, you know, we said the same thing about Josh Allen, too, obviously. But for C.J. Stroud, it felt like, okay, this is the opportunity. You've got the window. You got the path. And he did nothing with it.
1: Dan Orlovsky, ESPN NFL analyst, was on the 6 p.m. Sports Center. Here is what he thinks is on the line for C.J. Stroud this season.
16: Everything. The contract extension in Houston and really a Super Bowl caliber football team. If this defense in Houston gets good quarterback play, they are absolutely AFC championship and Super Bowl championship contending team. CJ's got to get his confidence back. It was trending in the right direction in the regular season last year, and then the playoff games and obviously the one in New England just it fell apart. And this is a young man that's incredibly talented, but can he gain that confidence over the course of 17 plus games? That's going to be the biggest challenge. Three new offensive linemen, once again, that was similar to last year. There's a new running back. He lost his number two receiver, Jaden Higgins. So there's a lot of moving parts in Houston right now. But for C.J. Stroud to be the long-term guy there and to get over that hump and to maybe get this team to a Super Bowl, everything is on the line. I don't think there's a quarterback under more pressure in the league than him.
1: And I think most of that pressure, it's just kind of a mental thing for C.J. Stroud. Because, Adam, we've seen him go out and do it. We've seen him go out and be a really good quarterback in this league. It just kind of seems like a mental hurdle that he needs to clear in order to be able to do it on a consistent basis and do it when it matters the most in that divisional round.
0: Yeah, again, there are just some guys that ultimately, how much does the regular season matter? We know C.J. Stroud and the Texans can go out and win you 9-10 games, especially, again, in that division. But what does it look like if and when you finally get there? Because that's what they're looking for. That's what they need. They need someone who can carry them to the next level. And so far, he has been unable to do that.
1: Yeah, and Dan talked about it. We've talked about it. That defense, it's nasty. It is a fun defense to watch when they are firing on all cylinders. It is a championship-level defense. They just need a championship-level, and I don't even know if it's championship-level, just more competent quarterback play in order to maybe make it to an AFC championship game. What were the biggest takeaways from Mendoza's performance against the Texans? We go live to Houston coming up next. It's Game Night on ESPN Radio.
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1: was returned for a touchdown. The other game getting toward the end of the first quarter. No score between the Niners and the Chargers. In the WNBA, the five-game winning streak has come to an end for the Indiana Fever. The Dallas Wings defeat the Fever 91-85 in Dallas. Tough night for Caitlin Clark. 10 points on just 4 of 15 shooting. Kelsey Mitchell did everything she could, including hitting 15 of 15 free throws. She had 37 to lead the way for the Fever. Arike Ogunbowale had 32 to lead the way for the Wings. We had history tonight in Major League Baseball. Jacob DeGrom reached 2,000 career strikeouts in the second fewest games and innings pitched in Major League history. That was after he struck out a pair of batters against the Nationals in the first inning tonight. DeGrom got the win. He's now 9-8 this year. 10 strikeouts over six innings. Rangers defeat the Nationals 2-0. And the Seattle Mariners are calling up left-hander Cade Anderson, his best pitching prospect in baseball. He's going to start Saturday against the Cubs. Mariners trying to salvage their postseason hopes. Lost once again today to the Brewers in Milwaukee 7-4. More game night coming up next right here on ESPN Radio.
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3: Fernando looking left across the middle. Caught. Touchdown. Jack Besh. Fernando Mendoza.
4: Yes.
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4: 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I see, an ascending player. We just got to keep getting better.
5: It's valuable experience to get out there. I think he'd say the same thing. It was just valuable to get out and play, and thought he did a nice job.
6: It was great to get out there, get my feet wet, especially the first drive. Felt a little sped up because so much anticipation and excitement. It was a good experience.
1: I'm Gabe Neitzel. He's Adam Kaufman. This is Game Night, ESPN Radio, ESPN App, Sirius XM Channel 80. 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Two preseason games in the NFL tonight. One is in the fourth quarter, Texans and Raiders. 20-10 is the current score. But all everybody wants to know is, how did Fernando Mendoza look? So we're going to go down to Houston and talk to the guy who's regularly hosting this show, our guy Q Myers, who is covering the Raiders down there in Houston. Q, what's going on, man?
7: Man, how you guys doing? I'm over here watching this game, waiting for it to get a done deal record so I can get to the postgame show and call it a day. This one's a snoozer, man.
1: Well, let's start with your boy. Let's start with Fernando. He starts, plays the entire first half. I think the raw numbers don't look as good as maybe he ultimately played. 8 of 15, 86 yards, did throw the interception return for a touchdown. What was your impression of the way Mendoza played tonight?
7: Well, you know, it was interesting because the Raiders didn't play any of their starters outside of Mendoza. And to me, that didn't really make a lot of sense. If you were going to put your first team or your first, your franchise quarterback to be Fernando Mendoza out there, why wouldn't you put him out there with your starting offensive line, at least for a couple drives? And they didn't do that. And they didn't have any of their number one wide receivers. And that's already a question mark anyway. You know, they didn't have Genty out there. They had their rookie running back out there. It was just, to me, it was a weird game plan that they went into this game with, and deciding that Fernando Mendoza was going to play the first half, but they weren't going to do a whole lot to help him out. It kind of blew my mind. And it's funny because we talked to Clint Kubiak on Tuesday after the joint practice, and he was asked, well, is the film from this practice going to determine who plays? And he said, yeah. So from my point of view, I didn't think there was any way the starters weren't going to play based off what we saw on Tuesday. And instead, they turned it around and didn't have the starters play. So Fernando looked a little wired, sped up a little bit, as he calls it, early on. He threw that pick six. He battled back. I think he's a guy that's resilient. He's a guy that's going to, put that failure behind him and then move forward. But, yeah, I don't think the Raiders did him a very good service tonight. Let's put it like that.
0: Well, Q, I don't feel great about Jalen Naylor playing tonight, considering the way you're talking about this game and my huge sleeper aspirations for this guy when it comes to fantasy football. But putting that aside, Mendoza, he is the star of this thing, obviously. I'm wondering, is there anything in the coming weeks that can change the forecast for week one, or is it just a foregone conclusion? He's not playing, and if that is the case, how long do you think before we see him?
7: Yeah, I think that tonight gave it more evidence that he's not going to be starting, right? I just don't think that he's ready yet. You could just see that he's still raw. He's still, trying to learn. He's still, a little sped up. Even when he threw that pick six, he had multiple guys open, and he just threw it to a spot that he threw a pick six in practice. It was almost the same exact play that he did in practice just 2 days ago, and he turned around and did it again, which is kind of kind of disappointing because, again, he normally is learning from those kind of mistakes. So, yeah, I just think that they're going to ease him into it. And on top of that, it's not even just 100% him. It's also the fact that the team is not necessarily ready for him. The offensive line is not, fortified yet. They haven't even decided who the starting five is going to be on the offensive line. The weapons aren't really put in place yet. I think there's a lot around the team that is going to have to grow before he gets that opportunity. So you can kind of see why when they say, hey, he's not going to start the season, you can kind of understand why this team doesn't look like they're ready for Fernando Mendoza to start.
1: Q Myers, usually the host of this very fine program, Game Night here on ESPN Radio, but he also covers the Raiders, and he's in Houston covering the Texans-Raiders game. By the way, the Raiders just scored a touchdown, missed the PAT, though, so they are down four with 7.5 minutes to go in Houston. So, Q, if he doesn't start the regular season, what's going to be the plan to make sure he continues his development? Because we know once the regular season starts, all those reps in practice are going to the ones. Are they hoping that he gets the scout team reps and that's going to be good enough? How are they going to make sure that he continues his development during the regular season if it's going to be Kirk Cousins starting under center?
7: Well, the good thing about Fernando is he's just such a student of the game. He's that guy that's going to be, you know, in the classroom. He's going to be studying. Yes, he'll be out there getting reps, and he won't be getting a lot of reps with the ones, you know, but he's splitting time with the ones right now anyway, right? So I think that they're really going to try to slow play this. And if he doesn't start the season, like I don't think he's going to start the season, it might give him a better opportunity to say, see, yeah, he's not ready. We can go ahead and keep him on the sideline a little bit longer. I thought if he went out and balled out tonight and had a really good game, maybe went down the field and scored a couple times, then all of a sudden he would have put more pressure on the Raiders and Kirk Cousins, you know, to possibly be that guy early on in the season. But after the results of tonight and the team just kind of looking like a mess, even though, you know, it wasn't the starters out there, but still he was out there, it just gave him more fuel to say, yeah, he's not ready. We're not ready. This is still a work in progress. But I know for a fact that he does so much classwork and studies and pulls his teammates to the side. I can't tell you how many practices after the practice is over, he's on the field. He's still, you know, throwing passes to guys and getting snaps with the centers. And, you know, I mean, just all that different stuff. He's going to work his tail off. He's going to do everything he can to put himself in position. And when the team feels like they're ready for him, and the team around him is ready, then they'll just go ahead and put him in there and see what he can do.
0: Obviously, Q, if this team can stay healthy, it's going to be, should be much better than just the few wins last year. Now, that doesn't mean playoff team necessarily, especially in a tough division, but it could mean, you know, 7 wins, maybe even 8 wins. That's a significant improvement off of what we saw last year. But with everything that you're saying right now, it sort of sounds like this isn't really about Kirk Cousins at all. This is Mendoza's going to play when he's ready, maybe, unless maybe Cousins is playing so well that that keeps Mendoza off the field. But I think even if Cousins maybe goes out there and struggles, the vibe I'm getting from you is that's not going to matter. He's going to suffer through until Mendoza, they feel right about him.
7: Yeah, that's what I get too. That's the vibe that I get from it. Unless he just goes out there and just stinks it up and they just can't, you know, they just have to go to Fernando Mendoza. I think that they're going to try to stall this out as long as possible. I originally said that I thought that he was going to get in the bye week, but the bye week's not till week 13. So I thought, okay, it's going to be really hard to keep that guy on the sideline. But if they look at this team and say, yeah, we still have questions about this offensive line. Yeah, we still have questions about these weapons. The running game's not where it needs to be. The defense stinks. You know, if they start talking like that, I could see them, you know, like I said, kind of delaying him a little bit longer. They understand that this is going to be a long process. John Spytek, the GM, told us that the minute that Pete Carroll got fired, like, hey, I don't think this is going to be snap our fingers and a one-year turnaround. This is going to take some time to get this thing turned around. So they're definitely going to try to play the long game as long as possible with Fernando Mendoza. And like I said, there's 2 ways that I could see Fernando getting on the field really quickly. Kirk Cousins just completely bombing out, just looking absolutely atrocious like he did, you know, when he first came back and he was in Atlanta coming back off that Achilles injury or, you know, some kind of injury and he just, you know, they have to go in there. But I think that they're going to try to slow play it and take as much time with him as possible.
1: Q, before we let you go, as this game is starting to wind down to a close, on the other side of the football with Max Crosby, is there any lingering awkwardness from the attempted trade and then he's sent back from the Ravens? Now he's here to stay in Vegas. Is there any awkwardness or is Max just kind of taking the whole thing in stride?
7: Yeah, he's just taking the whole thing in stride. He seems like he's in a really good place right now. But with that being said, the conversation is not going to stop about him getting traded. The Raiders have already shown their willingness to trade him once. So once you're willing to do it once, you're willing to do it again. And if a team like, say, the Cowboys comes calling and says, hey, we're one Max Crosby away from hoisting Lombardi, yeah, we'll give you the 2-1s, then the Raiders will move him, right? The Raiders have shown that they will definitely move him for 2-1s. And now that he, you know, the trade was taken back, was rescinded, you know, maybe he doesn't get 2-1s anymore, but they say, hey, we'll give you a 1 and a 2. I think John Spicek and company would definitely think about it. Like I said, Max is saying he's a Raider for life. He's saying he's not going anywhere, which could be how he really feels. But at the end of the day, the Raiders as a team, you know, they could make the ultimate decision to say, we need to get as much draft capital as possible because this team is nowhere near where it needs to be. And we need to go ahead and add some more talent to it. So I can see that scenario happen. And it won't be Max's choice. He doesn't have a no trade clause. So it's up to the discretion of the team.
1: Q, always appreciate the time, my friend. Always great talking with you. Get home safe from Houston. Look forward to hearing more from you tomorrow night right here on Game Night.
7: So are you, you're not going to be with me tomorrow night? You're bailing on me?
1: No, I'm
8: you're stuck with me tomorrow night, pal.
7: Okay. Okay, hey, that's cool. I'll take that. But see, Gabe, he tries to duck and dodge from me, man. See, be your own people, man. Gabe's trying to hide from me. So it's okay, man. Y'all have a great show. I appreciate y'all.
8: Thanks a lot. 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
1: Q Myers, he is the host right here of Game Night, but also does a great job out in there in Vegas covering the Raiders as they try to come from behind now tonight. They've got the football just under 6 minutes left, down 20-16 on the road in Houston. There is another game going on tonight, Chargers-Niners. Is this finally going to be the season the Chargers break through? 2 days. Coming up next, it's Game Night, ESPN Radio and the ESPN app.
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1: The road to Super Bowl 61 starts here.
0: 58. End zone. Touchdown.
1: 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The Los Angeles Chargers.
2: This is Chris Rim covering the Chargers. The biggest storyline for the Chargers heading into this season is how offensive coordinator Mike McDaniel will change this offense and potentially elevate it to becoming a Super Bowl contending offense. That has began with adjusting the footwork for quarterback Justin Herbert. Herbert now puts his left foot forward instead of his right to speed up his timing and anticipation. McDaniel has challenged Herbert to rely less on his big arm and hero plays and make throws with anticipation before seeing the picture clearly. So far, that transition has been seamless at practice as Herbert has looked effective.
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3: A fascinating team in the Los Angeles Chargers in year three of Jim Harbaugh. It's Game Night, ESPN Radio, ESPN App, Sirius XM, Channel 80, along with Adam Kaufman. I'm Gabe Neitzel. And I say they're fascinating because, well, they've done the same thing each of the first 2 years under Harbaugh. Win 11 games, finish second in your division, granted to a different team in each of those 2 years, to the Chiefs a couple of years ago, Broncos winning the West last year. But they just haven't been able to get over the hump that they thought that they were going to be able to when they brought in Harbaugh. They can't get deeper into the playoffs. They can't win this division. They've gotten some pretty good regular seasons out of Justin Herbert. But when the postseason comes around, still can't pick up that first postseason victory. Does Mike McDaniel make a big difference? They add a couple of offensive linemen because the offensive line was in shambles at the end of last season. What do you think is the biggest thing the Chargers, Adam, need to do to take that next step under Harbaugh and under Herbert?
4: Well, I think health will be a big part of it, obviously, this year. Keep in mind, they had no run game to speak of because everybody was getting hurt last year, including the rookie, Amarian Hampton. The offensive line in front of Herbert was an absolute disaster. So the offense was really, as the season went along, despite, as you said, this team winning 11 games, it was just getting worse and worse and worse and certainly less dependable, whereas the defense continues to be, under Jesse Minter, a top 10 defense. So I think there were concerns. You know, you consider that Keenan Allen is gone, obviously Indianapolis now, but they didn't elect to bring him back. It opens up more opportunity, not only for Ladd McConkey to be the guy that he was as a rookie, really took a step backward last year, but Quentin Johnston, speedy, explosive. Trey Harris should be better. Mike McDaniel, as we know, while not at all compelling as a head coach, even when they were winning a little bit there in Miami at the beginning, we know what the pedigree is, what the resume is as an offensive play caller. And unlike in Miami, all due respect to, you know, Tyreek Hill and Devon Achane, Jaylen Waddle, not that all of those guys were always available, you have got quite the arsenal of weapons here for Los Angeles, and a favorable start to the year as well in terms of the schedule. You know, out of the gate, you've got the Cardinals and then at the Raiders before things get very difficult. That should be a 2-0 start in what is, while a difficult AFC West, a winnable, I think, AFC West. I don't think the Broncos are going to be what they were last year, and the Chiefs, we'll see what Patrick Mahomes looks like, especially with respect to that mobility coming off the torn ACL and MCL last year. Even if he is ready for week one, is he really going to be himself? So I think there are plenty of teams that have questions. And to me, and maybe I'm wrong, maybe I'm naive, maybe I'm just irrationally high on LA, I think the Chargers might be the team that have the fewest questions within that division.
3: Well, the injuries have already started for them, unfortunately, because earlier this week, in a joint practice with the 49ers, one of their free agent signings, Tyler Biadasz, who is their center, he is now out indefinitely with an ACL injury. Suffered damage to the ACL, additional injuries to his left knee. That's according to Adam Schefter and Ian Rappaport, both reporting that yesterday. So the offensive line injuries have already started. So that's, you know, we got to wait and see about that. So Dan Orlovsky was talking about Justin Herbert and the Chargers offense and what he expects from them earlier today on the 6 p.m. SportsCenter.
5: One of the best offenses in the NFL, one of the most complete offenses in the NFL, and I absolutely expect Justin Herbert to be in MVP conversations deep into this season. Healthy, this is a very good offensive line and a great scheme in Mike McDaniel. Omarion Hampton, their young running back, should be a stud, and they are plenty talented on the perimeter. I think the biggest challenge is, can Justin Herbert just add a little bit of anticipation to his game, a little bit of some touch on some throws, because that's such a premier part for this offense. But the way that Mike McDaniels marries run, pass, creates easy throws for quarterbacks, and not only completions, but chunk throws, Justin Herbert should thrive. He's had some unbelievable six seasons in his NFL career. He should thrive in this offense as long as they stay healthy.
3: Look, and I understand the Justin Herbert hype. I get it. He's a really good college player. And as Dan just said there, he's had some really good regular season numbers. Had one season where he only threw three interceptions. But if the Chargers don't get past the wild card round again with Justin Herbert, can we just stop the Justin Herbert hype train? I understand he is, if you know, we had all the great NFL minds put together what you think a quarterback should look like. He kind of becomes that guy because he's tall, he's athletic, has a rocket arm, all these great attributes. But if quarterbacks get the praise when teams win, get the blame when they lose, to me, Herbert is kind of skated on a lot of that blame for this team not being able to advance. In his career, they have not won a playoff game. And that has to change this year if we're going to continue to talk about Justin Herbert like he's one of the best quarterbacks in this league.
4: Well, that's the thing. He is consensus top 10 quarterback. You'd be hard-pressed to find someone that is not, just because of regular season pedigree and all of the different things you outlined, the statistical performances, all of it, and the fact that it gets a little watered down once you get toward the middle and certainly the bottom of the NFL anyway. You look at Justin Herbert and you say, yeah, he's one of those guys. He is perennially in that MVP preseason discussion. But the only number that really matters surrounding Herbert, and this is where I talk against myself a little bit, you alluded to it, 0-3. Three wild card losses. The absolute collapse against the Jaguars a few years back, and then getting walloped in Houston by 20 points in a game that, you said it, that was the season he had only two or three interceptions in the regular season. He was picked off four times in that one game. In that one game. And then last year only manages 3 points against what was a good, you know, very good New England offense, but defense, but it's not like it was the Texans out there or the Seahawks out there. I mean, the Patriots were a level down from that. 3 points, that's all they put up there in that game in Foxborough, and he passes for 159 yards, no touchdowns. So the playoff performances for a guy of that caliber have been inexcusable, and it has to change.
3: Winning the division would go a long way. Because even though I don't believe that the Chargers have much of a home field advantage the way that some of these other teams do, like Seattle and whatnot, still playing games at home matter. So winning that division, first and foremost, would be a step in the right direction, but it just has to happen for him. Because the last couple of seasons, it's not like the numbers jump off the page. He hasn't thrown for over 4,000 yards since 2022, hasn't thrown for more than 30 touchdown passes since 2021. And outside of the three interception year, he threw 13 picks last year. Yes, the offensive line was a mess, but I think there's a lot more that Mike McDaniel needs to clean up than maybe a lot of people are willing to admit, realize. And Mike McDaniel might be able to do that because he is a very smart offensive play caller. And I think that this could be a really fun offense, granted if the offensive line stays healthy. But I think that it's not as big of a season for Herbert as it is for, you know, C.J. Stroud or Kyler Murray, guys that have a little bit more to prove. But if we're going to continuously put him in the, oh, yeah, this guy's a top 10 quarterback, no question about it in this league. Okay, it's time to start putting up in the postseason. And that's the unfortunate part for him, is he can't do it until we get to that postseason. Now or never for a pair of quarterbacks. That's next, Game Night, ESPN Radio.
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3: I'm Gabe Neitzel, NFL preseason week number two underway. Pair of games tonight, one on ESPN just wrapping up. Raiders trying to come from behind. They trail 2016, but have the football just shy of the 40-yard line. The big, really, real big story from this game, Fernando Mendoza did start and play the entire first half for the Raiders. He was 8 of 15 for 86 yards, did throw an interception that was returned for a touchdown, part of a 17-point first quarter for the Texans. That game on ESPN. Other game, NFL Network. Niners lead the Chargers 3-0, 9:14 left in the second quarter in that game. Meanwhile, 49ers tight end George Kittle getting some good news today. Adam Schefter reporting that he had sources tell him that after Kittle visited with the orthopedic surgeon who did his Achilles injury back in January, said it's an encouraging visit today. Kittle's ahead of his recovery schedule, gives him a legitimate chance to play in the regular season opener in Australia against the Los Angeles Rams. In the WNBA, the Indiana Fever see their five-game winning streak come to a close tonight. They fall to the Dallas Wings 91-85. Arike Ogunbowale leading the way for the Wings, who are now 20-16. She had 32 points and a couple of threes in the game. Kelsey Mitchell, 37 points for the Fever. Caitlin Clark struggling tonight, just 4-15 for the field. She finished with 10 points. History made in Major League Baseball tonight. Jacob DeGrom, 2,000 career strikeouts. He's the second fewest games and innings pitched in Major League history to reach that mark. He did it when he struck out the first two batters of the game tonight. Struck out 10 overall. Rangers defeated the Nationals 2-0. The Angels absolutely putting it on the Astros tonight, 18-3. That game in the bottom of the ninth. Elsewhere in baseball, Mariners calling up Kade Anderson. He's the best pitching prospect in baseball. He's going to start against the Cubs on Saturday. More game night coming up next right here on ESPN Radio.
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1: Big comeback tonight for the Raiders, kicking off preseason week number two in the NFL in style. Quarterback sneak from Aiden O'Connell for the Raiders. Give them a 22-20 lead, although they may want to look into their kicking situation. Their kicker has missed two extra points in the game tonight, but there's just 14 seconds remaining. The Raiders lead the Texans 22-20. It's Game Night, ESPN Radio, ESPN App, Sirius XM, Channel 80. 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He's Adam Kaufman. I'm Gabe Knight. So plenty of stories to dive into in the NFL as we head inside the locker room.
0: It's time to hear from some of the biggest names in the NFL.
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0: We take you inside the locker room on Game Night.
1: And right now in the NFL, plenty of joint practices. This seems to be the most popular week, Adam, for these joint practices. Teams kind of easing their way into camp, get that first preseason game out of the way. Then week two, we see a lot of these joint practices. And one of them featuring the Chicago Bears and the Cincinnati Bengals. Joe Burrow has been very vocal about what he believes his chances to win a Super Bowl are this year. And he talked this week about why he's being so vocal about those aspirations.
3: I'm trying to put it out into the world. I'm trying to manifest it. I'm trying to show our guys the urgency that I have and that I want us to have as an organization to go and make it happen. You can keep pushing it down the road, or you can talk about it now and say this is the year. And, you know, I'm tired of saying next year, next year, next year. This is it. Life is too short to keep pushing things down the road, and I'm trying to instill some urgency and some intensity in everybody to go and be great every day and try to go make it happen.
4: You feel like it's got to be now or never?
3: That's how I'm treating it, for sure. That's how I'm treating it.
5: Does it feel like they are catching on, getting that urgency that they're following?
3: I don't know if it's necessarily catching on or following or just feeling it themselves. I think, you know, the veteran guys have all tried to do it in their own way. Dax and Jonathan have both spoken up in front of the team about it. And, you know, I'm more so do it with my actions and individual conversations, but everybody feels it. Everybody, all the veterans that have come in and that have been here feel it and want to go and do it.
1: Adam, just about every year at this time, we talk about the Cincinnati Bengals and their Super Bowl aspirations because, well, they went to a Super Bowl 5 years ago at this point. Are you buying into the Bengals as Super Bowl contenders the way that Joe Burrow is selling?
6: Well, can you look into your crystal ball and tell me they're going to be healthy? I mean, that's what it comes down to, right? Listen, Joe Burrow is one of the great quarterbacks in the NFL today. The problem is over his 6 years, and yes, there was a Super Bowl appearance there a few years back, but in his 6 years, only 77 games played. He is right now probably a little bit embarrassed that he is chasing his third comeback player of the year award. That's not what you want for your franchise quarterback, but it does speak at least to his greatness and his ability to respond to adversity and to bounce back. And so, do I think the Bengals can win the AFC North and beat the Ravens? Yeah, absolutely. I think there's a possibility. Maybe the coaching change doesn't work out in Baltimore. Maybe there are some injuries there. Maybe Derrick Henry, finally, as fast as he is, Father Time has a way of catching up. I don't know. But if Burrow is healthy, if Ja'Marr Chase is healthy, if T. Higgins stays on the field, and Chase Brown is what he is out of that backfield, you got an insane offense. The biggest question mark outside of health, though, is will that

0: likelihood of making the playoffs, and the Bengals trying to defy that once again. I mean, for whatever reason, you just penciled the Bengals being 0-2, 1-2, getting off to that slow start. They have to start quickly this regular season, if you want me to believe in you. Because if not, then it's just, okay, same old Bengals. You guys are going to be fighting for that last wild card spot, and I'm just not going to take you seriously, even though you have one of the best quarterbacks in Joe Burrow. But you mentioned the health of Joe Burrow. There was a little bit of a, you know, a little skirmish during joint practice because, well, Joe Burrow got knocked into. So Ja'Marr Chase talked about during locker room media availability on the spat with the Bears after the Bears happened to hit his QB.
1: Nothing, just defending my QB.
2: Is it good when everybody's rallying around him in that type
1: care
2: of
1: what we do? We just better protect Joe.
0: Yeah, that's the name of the game. It is short and it is to the point. You got to protect Joe, because without
3: Gregory
0: Joe,
3: McLeod's out there throwing punches, man.
0: Yeah,
3: gotta be careful.
0: Without Joe, you don't have a chance. And
3: no,
0: he
3: you don't.
0: Chase is 100% right there.
3: But just real quick on that schedule, and this is pie in the sky. Don't get me wrong. This is best case scenario. I don't think it's crazy to say that the Bengals are 5-0 going into their Week 6 bye. You're home against Tampa, you're at Houston, you're at Pittsburgh, you're home against Jacksonville, and you're at Miami. That is a stretch of games that, without a doubt, the Bengals, again, barring health, have the ability to win all of those.
0: But the Bengals are going to bangle. Like, they just can't help themselves.
3: At some point, they will.
0: There is no way. There is no way they're 5-0 going into their bye. Just not a chance. Because they are going to, as they tend to do, just have some sort of self-inflicted wound along the way.
3: Well, but see, you're missing it, though. The Bengals bangling, to me, would be starting 5-0 and still only winning 11 games.
0: Yeah, I mean, and that is fair. But, again, you just take a look at what they did, you know, last year. They got off to the 2-0 start, and then they lose 4 in a row. And yes, because Burrow got hurt, but they barely squeaked by Cleveland to start the season last year. Like, this is just what the Cincinnati Bengals do, is they get off to a slow start, and then they have to dig themselves out of a hole. Meanwhile, Dak Prescott talking and Cowboys camp. Because, well, the Cowboys haven't been to not just Super Bowl, but NFC Championship game in 30 years. It has been 30 seasons since the Cowboys have even gotten to an NFC Championship game. So, especially with Dak Prescott, he's been there now for a decade. Okay, the Cowboys have to break through. They've got to break through. Is he tired of those types of conversations happening each and every training camp?
4: It is time to break through. And, you know, I've said it before, yeah, we can't do it by ourselves, but we are asked to make up at times. You know, we are responsible for what the position you put your team in. So I don't take much into it. I told you guys and you people who understand me now, know me, I'm harder on myself than anyone is, and higher expectations and standards and goals. So when I hear it these days, I'm more just like, cool, you know, and you're right, you know. But I can't even say that that's inspiring or motivating me, because, you know, I'm moved and founded by much deeper. So hell yeah, absolutely, I'm ready to win.
0: So the Cowboys finished 7-9-1 last year, went 7-10 in 2024, consecutive losing seasons for the first time since 2000 through 2002, when they had three straight losing seasons. So they usually are competitive, despite the stat I read off earlier, them not making an NFC Championship game since they won Super Bowl 30. Are you buying right now, Adam, that the Cowboys are going to break through, and this is a team that should be reckoned with in the NFC?
3: Well, you had me thinking about things that happened the last time the Cowboys were in a Super Bowl. I Googled the number one highest grossing domestic movie in the United States was Batman Forever, and that movie wasn't even good. That's what was going on in 1995. I am buying on the Cowboys this year. Not necessarily.
0: Kiss from a Rose was like on the soundtrack of that movie, listen, which is a great.
3: Who doesn't
0: great
3: love
0: song.
3: Seal?
0: Nah,
3: who doesn't
0: saying.
3: Love Seal? I mean, that's your pump up. Worldwide, by the way, it was Die Hard with a Vengeance. Arguably, one could make the case the best of the Die Hard movies. I'm here for your calls. 888-SAY-ESPN. So, Dak Prescott, look, he was really good last year. He was. He was really good last year, and a big part of that, obviously, is having CeeDee Lamb and George Pickens and Javonte Williams certainly exceed.

0: exceeding expectations. It's an electric offense, and they went out and they made some notable moves defensively, too. I will say that Jerry Jones is looking smart. It's looking like Dallas won as things stand right now. The Micah Parsons trade with some of the moves that they have made to that defense, and the fact that obviously it was just shown that your ceiling was 12 games and an early playoff exit with Parsons anyway. But I think this is a in part, buying in on the Cowboys is twofold. It's also believing in regression for the Eagles, and I do believe that. So I think this is an NFC East that is very much up for grabs.
1: Did you just say the Cowboys won the Micah Parsons trade?
0: I think you can make an... I know you're in Wisconsin. I think you can make a strong case that the Cowboys have won...
1: You trade away the second-best pass rusher in the league behind Miles Garrett.
0: I've struck a nerve here.
1: And you won the trade? You can't stop a nosebleed. You know how many times I watched the Cowboys
0: Parsons
1: game last year and went, you know what? What do you mean he can't stay on the field?
0: He went out with the injury last year, obviously. The team melted down defensively on for the final, whatever it was, five games of the regular season on through the playoffs.
1: Sure.
0: The defense was a sieve without Parsons, and now you're going to be without him the first, five, six games of the regular season?
1: Yeah,
0: He's a game changer. He's impactful. But if you don't win, ultimately, what does it matter? And that, I think, is the school of Jerry Jones. That's where he was coming from.
1: Micah Parsons is a game wrecker.
0: He's a great.
1: You won 7-9-1 without him. What are we talking about here? I didn't realize there was a person in this country that realized, especially after some of these trades that happened in the NFL last year where Sauce Gardner's going for two first-round picks, that the Cowboys somehow won the Micah Parsons trade. I didn't realize that was a position you could even hold.
0: You have to keep in mind that, I mean, obviously it directly led to the addition of Kenny Clark, but also you don't make the Quentin Williams trade if you have Micah Parsons. They do that, and they give him the contract. He has been, you know, impactful there. I think the defense, I'm wondering what it would be, what would have to happen for you to say, okay, yeah, maybe enough time has passed. That is us viewing Dallas as winning this trade. Would it be Dallas having a higher-ranked defense this coming season than Green Bay, or is that not enough?
1: I don't think you trade away potential Hall of Famers in the height
0: Sometimes
1: of their careers.
0: Sometimes you have to. I didn't like the trade at the time. I didn't think it was a smart trade. But I do think that now that some time has passed and we have another year of sample size for both teams, I think that Jerry's got some points in his favor.
1: Okay. Well, now we got to start checking Adam's bank account, seeing if it's on Jerry's payroll. Okay, we've got some investigative reporting we've got to be doing. We've got some investigative reporting we got to take care of here. The Cowboys, though. Speaking of the Cowboys, his wallet's getting a little lighter. He's not happy about it. So our joint practices, are they good? Are they bad? We dive into that coming up next. It's Game Night, ESPN Radio, and the all new ESPN app.
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1: And where there are joint practices, typically there are fights. It's Game Night, ESPN Radio, ESPN App, Sirius XM, Channel 80. I'm Game Night, so along with Adam Kaufman, and there was a big fight between the Cowboys and Saints earlier this week on Tuesday that have led the league to leveling $500,000 fines for both teams because they're trying to, as these are becoming, Adam, more and more popular across the league, where teams are having multiple joint practices, and a lot of teams, in terms of their starters, are trying to get their work in during these joint practices so then the starters and veterans don't end up playing in the preseason games. So the competition committee said, okay, if that's going to happen and these are going to be commonplace, we have to clean up the way people are acting, which is why ultimately the league went, hey, we're handing down these fines to these two teams because this fight was egregious. But ultimately, where do you come down? Are joint practices good or are they bad?
0: Well, wait until there's an 18-game regular season, no preseason games, and everything is joint practice. Because like you said, that's when they're working on these things. And this has been going on for years and years. It's become more and more commonplace. And, you know, some teams went from having maybe one joint practice in the preseason to, as you said, multiple. I know the Patriots in my neck of the woods have been having two or three of these things annually for a number of years, going back to the Bill Belichick days, because he always saw the value in it. I think it's a good thing. And I think this fine you could look at as being kind of a positive on both sides. And what I mean by that is I understand the league would like these players to kind of go through the motions and put on a play out there and not do anything reckless or chaotic or, you know, have the skirmishes, the fisticuffs, if you will, and guys out there throwing haymakers for the sake of player safety and organization and all of that. Fine, I get it. Hand out your fine. But I also like that these are a bunch of grown men, competitive guys, high testosterone, that are going out there and taking this seriously and aren't afraid to bump and bruise and make a little contact and get on each other's nerves. You don't see the same level of fight, of contact, of competitiveness in general when you have one team, you know, offense, defense, that is just going against itself within a practice. Because obviously, for the most part, guys aren't hitting each other. You certainly don't want to injure guys in the preseason during a practice, but you never want to injure your own guy. So you're going that much more gingerly, the offense against the defense, when you're having that internal scrimmage or practice. It's all light. It's basically flag football for all intents and purposes, you know, put your hands up kind of thing, but don't go out there and roughhouse. And to me, you aren't getting an opportunity to work on as many things as you can when you have real competition on the other side that is out there that doesn't know your playbook, that is trying to stop you. Now, you're not going out there and putting it all out. You know, there are certainly some things, plenty of things that you're saving for either when you match up during the regular season, or you're keeping in the playbook or in the preseason, pardon me, or you're keeping in the playbook all the way until you potentially see the other in the regular season. But, you know, I think that the competition is good and these joint practices are good, and occasionally they're going to get out of hand. Today wasn't the first. It's not going to be the last.
1: By the way, as part of this that happened, the son of wrestling legend Scott Steiner was one of the Saints players in the skirmish who gave a German suplex to one of the Cowboys players. Definitely a thing that happened on Tuesday. If you are a pro wrestling fan and you want to take those notes. Meanwhile, Jerry Jones did later this week talk about the fine that the Cowboys incurred for this fight with the Saints.
11: When we have these joint practices, everybody's aware of the competition, both individually as well as through the team. We understand that you don't have the discipline of penalties that are real difference makers out here. And frankly, you probably don't have the officiating consequences. This game is physical, and it's easy to get involved with aggressive temperaments. All of that makes it a real focal point of the league to stay within good spots. The taking of helmets off and swinging and hitting and that type of thing is not good for anybody, and it's certainly not what we want to represent to our fans and as a league or as a team. And so it's understandable how they're coming down with a real severe fines.
14: Should they find players rather than teams?
11: Well, that's up to the team to find those players, and so we will find those players.
15: You could appeal the fine. Is that something you would consider?
11: Yes. Yes, we will appeal, and that's pretty harsh. I mean, pretty stiff. Not harsh, but stiff. But it does make the point that it's a serious matter, and it starts with everybody at all levels of a club and the clubs in this case were to a practice together. It really emphasizes the league's intent to control it from the very top.
1: Yeah, so if owners are going to get $500,000, they're going to fine their players. And that makes sense to me. And if you want to have these and you want them to be as productive as these coaches want them to be, and part of the reason why teams want to do this, Adam, is because they have control and you can avoid some of the injuries you might have in a preseason game. But if fights are breaking out, then you lose control. So I can see why the league, especially if these are going to continue to be more and more popular, when they subtract another preseason game and go to an 18 game regular season. Yeah, this is what's going to happen, and penalty flags typically are associated with fines in the regular season, and that's just what's going to happen in this situation. This is what is going to happen in these joint practices. If these fights break out, the league's going to fine the teams are going to fine the players, and that's how they're going to try to curb the fighting during these. How are the Bears looking heading into year two of Ben Johnson? That's next game night on ESPN Radio.
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1: Speaking of the 49ers, Adam Schefter reporting earlier tonight that George Kittle visited Dr. Neil Elitrach, who is the doctor who did the surgery on his Achilles back in January. Apparently, it was an encouraging visit. Kittle is ahead of schedule in his recovery, gives Kittle a legitimate chance to play in the Niners' regular season opener in Australia against the division rival Los Angeles Rams. In the WNBA tonight, the Indiana Fever saw their 5-game winning streak come to a close in Dallas. The Wings outscoring the Fever 91-85. Arike Ogunbowale, 32 points to lead the Wings. 37 for Kelsey Mitchell for the Fever. She was 15-15 from the free throw line. Tough night for Caitlin Clark, 4-15 from the field. She finished with just 10 points. Major League Baseball, Jacob DeGrom has reached 2,000 career strikeouts, and he's done it in the second fewest games and innings pitched in Major League history. Did that when he fanned the first two batters against the Nationals on Thursday night. Rangers would go on to win 2-0. Jacob DeGrom did get the win, striking out 10 in 6 innings. Speaking of pitching, Mariners calling up lefty Cade Anderson. He's the best pitching prospect in baseball. He'll start Saturday against the Cubs, according to Jeff Passan. More game night coming up next right here on ESPN Radio.
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0: update you on one of those right now here on Game Night. ESPN Radio, ESPN App, Sirius XM Channel 80. I'm Gabe Neitzel along with Adam Kaufman as we welcome in Kevin Fishbane, who is the Athletic senior writer who also covers the Chicago Bears. Bears, Bengals, Cincinnati, they have their joint practice going on. So, Kevin, what was your biggest takeaway from that joint practice today?
1: Yeah, my biggest takeaway, just watching from a Bears lens, was how good Dexter Lawrence is for the Bengals. I mean, that guy was wrecking things for Caleb Williams in the Bears offense, especially in the two-minute drill. And, you know, talking to Caleb afterwards, like, you could tell that, like, that made a difference. He's a force up there for Cincinnati. So, you know, it's always fun to me to see them go against a different defense. And, you know, when you do that, you get to go against an all-pro like him. So, yeah, one of my biggest takeaways is how good he was. And I think it was maybe, I don't know if I want to go as far as calling it a wake-up call, because I think the Bears have had a pretty good training camp on offense. But it was like, you know, it did give them some things to work on, because, like, they just haven't had that type of challenge so far this summer.
2: You brought up Caleb Williams. Let's keep going there. Obviously, Ben Johnson's aspirations are very high from an offensive output for this team this coming season. And we saw year one under Johnson look pretty good for Caleb Williams overall. Certainly a huge growth and development over his rookie year. Touchdown numbers climbed, yards climbed, sacks were way down. Completion percentage still did take a hit. What's the biggest area of improvement or multiple areas of improvement for Caleb Williams here entering year three?
1: Yeah, you know, ball placement has been kind of the talking point, really, as you know, since last year. We talk about the accuracy. And a lot of that, you know, the Bears are hoping is going to come from just being more comfortable in the offense. Knowing where the ball is supposed to go is going to help them get it there on time and in the right spot. And I think the Bears have really harped with him as, like, you know, yes, he can put on that Superman cape and do some amazing things, but let's do the easy things right. You know, let's take these layups. Let's take these checkdowns. Let's trust your Luther Burdens and Roma Dunzes and DeAndre Swifts and Colson Lovelands and get them the ball in space and let them run. So I think that's a big, you know, talking point, which is just like, hey, it's okay not to hit those home runs. Yes, you have the capability to do it, but take those. And you know what? That's another thing that's going to boost that completion percentage as well. Is if he does that at a higher clip. So, you know, and the other thing too, all of those things come with starting fast. Like, you know, the Bears just, you know, they made so many great fourth quarter comebacks last year, and part of the reason they had to do that was because they struggled in the first half. So I that's been another point of emphasis for them this summer.
0: Kevin Fishbane, senior writer for The Athletic, covering the Chicago Bears, joining us here on Game Night on ESPN Radio. You mentioned a couple of the names. They trade away DJ Moore. The Bears do this offseason, in part because of the young names that you mentioned, Roma Dunze, Luther Burden. What are your thoughts on this wide receiver group coming into the year for the Bears?
1: Yeah, well, you know, before he got hurt, and it seems like Burden will be fine for week one, Luther Burden was outstanding. I mean, he was catching everything. The run after the catch is really excellent. You saw it late last season. You know, he's really got a high ceiling. I don't know how good he will be, but he has all the confidence in the world. You know, Roma Dunze coming out, you know, he had a frustrating year with the injury, some drops last year. And he's had a good camp. He's looked pretty good. He doesn't look like the foot is bothering him at all, which is really promising. And then, you know, they brought in Khalif Raymond, not a young receiver, certainly, but he's had a really good camp. And players really love having him around. He knows Ben Johnson's offense really well. I'll tell you this, though. Speaking back to today's joint practice, you know, I was talking to our Bengals writer, Paul Diener, at The Athletic, and he's like, okay, who impressed him most from the Bears? And he's like, Colson Loveland. I mean, Loveland has had an incredible camp, and it's funny because, yes, he's a tight end, but he plays like a big receiver sometimes. He probably has more catches than anybody in training camp. He had a really nice touchdown today. So that's somebody that it's really, you know, we always talk in football about that second year jump. You know, it's a very cliche, but it's cliche for, you know, we talk about second-year jumps for a reason. These guys have the full offseason with the strength conditioning program. They know the offense, all those things. There's a reason guys have those second-year jumps. And then to talk about it, but to see the way Colson Loveland's been playing, and then I mentioned Luther Burden before he got hurt, you can see why there's a lot of excitement for those 2025 draft picks.
2: The run game is a big part of this team's success. Certainly it was last year. You had DeAndre Swift up over 1,000 rushing yards. Kyle Manungai, in just his rookie season, had more than 1,000 yards from scrimmage. Clearly he's injured now, dealing with this hyperextended knee week to week. Hopefully nothing significant that's going to plague him throughout the year. But if Manungai isn't right, how much of a problem is that for the offense?
1: Yeah, you know, they don't really have that guy right now. You know, Roschon Johnson's been on the team for a few years and has never really taken off as a runner. He's also struggled to stay healthy. I will throw a name out there. Salvon Ahmed has had a really good summer. You know, he had some nice moments for Miami his rookie year, but that was a few years ago. He's not played an NFL game since 2023 because of injuries, but you know, if you're looking for somebody kind of outside the box who could maybe step in, if they're looking for a number three running back, like he, you know, he could be that guy. But it's probably Roschon Johnson. He's a good pass protector, which you kind of want out of that guy. I will note too, you know, it's really hard sometimes to gauge the run game in training camp. But from what we can tell, and Ben Johnson makes it a little easier because his training camp is so physical, is DeAndre Swift has looked really good. He's had a very good camp, and you know, we kind of forget the guy's in the contract year. This is a big opportunity for him to try to cash in and get a third deal.
0: Talking about the Chicago Bears with Kevin Fishbane, senior writer for The Athletic, covering the Bears as they have their joint practice in Cincinnati here on Game Night on ESPN Radio and the ESPN app. This defense was great at getting turnovers last year. Still finished 23rd in the league and giving up points per game, and their big free agents this offseason defensively, Kobe Bryant, down with the injury. He's going to miss the majority of the season. How big of an impact is that ultimately going to have on this Bears defense as they look to improve to help out Caleb in that offense?
1: Oh, it was a brutal loss. I mean, it's huge. I mean, he was having a great camp. Everybody loved the intangibles, the leadership, the way he worked, what he was bringing to the defense on and off the field. Yeah, he, as you said, he's the guy they paid all the money to kind of be the leader back there. So they have a guy in Cam Lewis who's been in the league for a while, started at safety for the Bills in the playoffs last year, so he's got some big game experience, but he's not Kobe Bryant. Dylan Thienemann, the first round pick, like obviously they have high hopes for him. It's, you know, in his career, but it's going to be tough as a rookie, and it's going to be extra tough not having Kobe Bryant alongside him. So yeah, that was a significant blow to this defense, to this team. Now, you know, the only, I don't even want to call it a silver lining per se, but like to have it happen when it did, it does give them a month to kind of get Cam Lewis, get some of these guys, you know, comfortable, get these guys comfortable with Dylan Thienemann so that they know kind of what they're doing back there. So as opposed to something in season maybe, but yeah, I mean, that guy was, he looked good. He talked the talk and he walked the walk. I mean, that he had been everything they were hoping for or with in terms of the early impressions of him.
2: You alluded to it before. It was the cardiac Bears, 11 wins, many of them late, trip to the divisional round after a wild card win, entering this new season now. DraftKings Sportsbook has Chicago third in the NFC North to win that division behind Detroit and Green Bay. Are people seeing it right in terms of the odds makers, or is this team being looked over?
1: You know, it's tough. I mean, it's a really tricky division, right? You know, you got to imagine the Lions with their schedule and what they're capable of is going to bounce back. I mean, the Packers with Jordan Love are always going to be there. And what they've got on the defensive side of the ball. And we talk about the Bears with their injuries, you know, no Kobe Bryant. We got Manungai out for a little bit. Kyler Gordon's injury is still a mystery. You know, they didn't really add to their defensive line, which was a bit of weakness last year. You know, you got a new center. They haven't figured out their left tackle spot. So you can talk yourself into how this team could maybe go 8-9 and finish in third place. I just kind of, my general thinking on it is that the team will go as far as Caleb Williams will go, right? If Caleb takes off and they're scoring 30-plus points a game, it might not matter if they're giving up 28. You just got to score more than the other team. So it's a tough division. They've got a tough schedule. Obviously, they got to play the Patriots. They've got to play at the Seahawks. They've got to play the Eagles. They got the Bills in Buffalo. They've got some challenging, tricky spots. I will say the beginning of their schedule has some opportunities for them to maybe build out, to get out ahead and get a decent record. So, yeah, it's a thing where, like, I feel like it's hard for me to see them winning fewer than 8 games with Ben Johnson and Caleb Williams at the helm. But it's also hard for me to sit here and be like, oh, yeah, I think they can go 11-6 like they did last year, or even 12-5, because I just still have too many questions about that defense. Like, I feel like the Bears are kind of in this position, guys, where if they go 9-8 or 10-7, and Caleb Williams looks really good, they win a playoff game again next year, and then they're able to be really aggressive to just fortify the defensive line, I feel like then next year we will be talking about them as being this like Super Bowl contender that's just ready to take over the league. I don't think they're ready for that right now, just because of the question marks I highlighted, but there is an opportunity for them, if Caleb Williams takes the steps in the right direction, for us to be having that type of conversation at this time next summer.
0: Kevin, appreciate the time. Enjoy the rest of your time in Cincinnati with Bears-Bengals preseason week number 2 coming up later this weekend.
1: All right, thanks, guys. 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
0: Kevin Fishbane, Athletic senior writer covering the Chicago Bears, helping us break down what's been happening in Bears camp so far. 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
2: This is Nick Wagner covering the 49ers. After an NFC divisional blowout loss to Seattle, the Niners spent their time and resources in the offseason gearing up to battle in the NFC West, where the heavyweight Seahawks and Rams also reside. The Niners invested in the likes of receiver Mike Evans and defensive tackle Osa Odighizuwa to try to keep pace and make another run at the Super Bowl. This is an aging core that still has plenty of talent if it can stay healthy. But it's fair to wonder how many more deep runs this group has in them if they can't get the job done this year.
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4: Nailed
3: on Gabe Neitzel. It's Gabe Neitzel. It's a game night on ESPN Radio, ESPN App, Sirius XM, Channel 80. 2 days continuing here on ESPN Radio with the San Francisco 49ers. And this is an interesting team because, as we heard, yes, this is a very talented team. Unfortunately, Adam, they also find themselves in, I mean, outside of the Cardinals, the toughest division in football, with the Super Bowl favorite from this year in the Los Angeles Rams and the Super Bowl champion from a year ago in the Seattle Seahawks. And yes, they made the playoffs a year ago, but they also got boat raced in that play. Once they won a playoff game, they got boat raced by the Seahawks 41-6 in the divisional round. So this is a Niners team that it's aging, and I think it's fair to wonder, I mean, outside of, you know, being next to the electrical grid that, you know, rumors have it are causing all these injuries, which I don't actually believe in, right? I don't actually believe in that, but it's fun to
4: gotta latch on to something.
3: Yeah, it's fun to see all the 49ers fans blame that. But this is an aging roster, and I just don't know how competitive they can be because the NFL is just seemingly more and more a young man's game.
4: Well, you joked earlier, can the Niners stay healthy this upcoming season? Well, they're already not healthy. George Kittle is not healthy. Ricky Pearsall is done for the year before the year has even started. You have, if you pull up, go to ESPN.com while you're listening to us. Go to the Niners page. Go to the depth chart. The number of Q questionable tags that you see on this depth chart next to among them, Christian McCaffrey, Mike Evans, Christian Kirk, Kittle, Kyle Juszczyk, Nick Bosa. There are so many questions on this team surrounding, obviously, age, like you said, ability to just be durable and healthy and play. And it's very easy to be skeptical, you know, of all of that. Never mind the fact that even if they can win 10, 12 games, be a playoff team, even if you don't win that division, a very tough one, as you said, you still have Kyle Shanahan, who can go on a run. We've seen multiple runs. He can go on a run in the postseason, but he can't quite get over the hump. They have blown, or he has blown, in his career, including as a coordinator there with Atlanta, multiple Super Bowls. And
3: he can get a lead.
4: The biggest thing is McCaffrey.
3: He just can't hold the lead, which is really the most important thing of getting a lead, is holding the lead.
4: Of course. Yeah, I mean, as we all saw on Twitter there after that Knicks run, the McCaffrey is by far the biggest question mark to me. He just turned 30 years old. He's coming off a year in which he had 450 touches, including the playoffs. I was looking this up. I don't know if you're aware. There are only 20 instances across 15 guys, McCaffrey being one that did it twice, to have 400-plus touches in an NFL season this century. You go back to 2010, it's only happened four times. McCaffrey, again, is two of those. The others are slightly random. It's DeMarco Murray and Le'Veon Bell. The following year, Le'Veon Bell did not play the contract dispute with Pittsburgh. DeMarco Murray, the following year, he left Dallas. He goes to Philadelphia. He's part of a backfield by committee. His touches plummeted. And then McCaffrey, he did it in Carolina. You remember what happened that next year with Carolina, he played three games. In fact, he played 10 games over the course of the next two seasons overall for the Panthers. So that kind of workload, being able to follow that up the following year, it's just, you don't see 400 touches back-to-back seasons for a 30-year-old, especially in this era. It just does not happen. I believe in McCaffrey's ability to carry offense and help the Niners, you know, win games, but you would be reasonable to be skeptical about his ability to stay on the field.
3: And it's never a good thing when we're in week two of the preseason and we have a clip ready to play from Adam Schefter giving injury updates on two of your star players. But that's exactly what happened today on the 6 p.m. SportsCenter. Schefty with the updates and the latest on George Kittle and Christian McCaffrey.
5: There's also a question of whether the 49ers tight end George Kittle can get back for the opener. He's talked about the fact that he is targeting that week one game in Australia against the Rams after tearing his Achilles last year. He himself has said there's a chance that he could play in that game, but still they do not know yet whether or not he'll be able to make it back into that game. And then Christian McCaffrey has not been practicing. The 49ers say he's got some soreness here, muscle tightness, but the fact of the matter is it's really veteran rest too. They know that when the lights come on, McCaffrey's going to be out there. Some have suggested it's related to contract. It's not. McCaffrey's going to play this season on his contract. Kyle Shanahan said it's not a contractual issue at all. And again, by the time they get to that opener, they do expect to have McCaffrey ready and able to go.
3: And I don't know about you, Adam, but whenever somebody's coming back from an Achilles, that's still one injury. I'm like, yeah, you're back, but it still takes even a little bit more time for you to regain your previous form. And George Kittle is such an important part of that offense, especially, as you mentioned, with no Ricky Pearsall. Who knows what's happening with Brandon Ayuk? I know he's not going to play for the Niners. I know he's under contract with the team. I don't know what's going to happen ultimately. He's not going to play for the team, so he's not going to be coming back to this team anytime soon. So in terms of pass catchers, that's a really important one, George Kittle. And if he's just not able to recapture that form because it's still taking him a little bit of time to hit his full stride coming off an Achilles injury from a year ago, that's, even though he would fall under the he's healthy portion of the Niners roster, if he's not 100% or doesn't look like himself, that's going to be a huge detriment as well.
4: You know what tomorrow is, or 5 minutes from now on the East Coast?
3: The 21st. I don't know what day that has any significance for.
4: Mike Evans' birthday.
3: Oh.
4: He's 33 years old, coming off of a half season with Tampa Bay. All these injuries, as you are outlining, we're just looking at more and more pressure potentially on his shoulders, and I don't know if this is someone who can deliver at that age.
3: How about Fernando Mendoza and what's happening in Las Vegas with the Raiders? How did he look in his second preseason game tonight? We dive into that coming up next. It's Game Night, ESPN Radio, and the all-new ESPN app.
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3: I'm Gabe Knight, so preseason week number two getting underway tonight in the NFL in Houston. It was the Raiders over the Texans, 22-20, thanks to 12 points in the fourth quarter from Las Vegas. However, the bigger story, Fernando Mendoza played the entire first half for the Raiders. Number one overall pick, 8-15, 86 yards, did throw an interception that was returned for a touchdown, part of a 17-point first quarter for the Texans. In the other game going on right now on the NFL Network, Niners leading the Chargers 20-3, 10:57 left in the third quarter. Over in the WNBA, couple of finals as the Wings end a five-game winning streak for the Fever, 91-85. Arike Ogunbowale leading the way for the Wings with 32 points on 12 of 22 shooting. Kelsey Mitchell had a game-high 37, including 15-15 from the free throw line. Caitlin Clark struggled 4-15, 10 points in the loss for the Fever. Atlanta Dream beating up on the Sparks right now, 118-80. Angel Reese already has a double-double with 250 left in the fourth quarter. 20 points, 10 boards on a perfect 9 of 9 from the field. In Major League Baseball, Jacob DeGrom has reached 2,000 career strikeouts. Did that by striking out the first two batters against the Nationals tonight. And he reaches 2,000 career strikeouts in the second fewest games and innings pitched in Major League history. Ultimately, DeGrom struck out 10 tonight, picked up the win. Rangers blanked the Nationals 2-0. And the Seattle Mariners calling up left-hander Cade Anderson. He's one of, if not the best pitching prospect in baseball. He's going to be starting Saturday against the Cubs. Mariners trying to salvage their postseason hopes after they lost once again today to the Brewers, falling in that series in Milwaukee 7-4. More Game Night coming up next on ESPN Radio.
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1: The number one overall pick in action tonight. How did he look? Fernando Mendoza and the Raiders in Houston taking on the Texans. He's Adam Kaufman. I'm Gabe Neitzel. And this is Game Night. ESPN Radio, ESPN App, Sirius XM, Channel 80. 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Now, the overall stat line tonight for Mendoza, and he played the entire first half, ultimately uninspiring. 8 of 15, 86 yards, was sacked, did throw an interception that was returned for a touchdown. But I mean, I think there are a number of different things. A, he's still learning, still trying to take snaps under center. He did not take many as a player in college. I think it was 5 total snaps under center. And that's going to be a bigger part of your NFL offense, especially with Clint Kubiak out there in Las Vegas. And additionally, Adam, none of the other starters played for the Raiders. So if you're trying to get a really good look at Mendoza, to me, that's not the way to do it. It's just throwing him out there with the twos. I think if you were serious about him potentially starting, especially at the beginning of the season, maybe you play some more starters out there with him just to see if you can get a better look at what he would be like with your number one unit.
2: Well, we had Q Myers, of course, very close to that Raiders situation, does a great job covering Las Vegas and is the regular host of this program here. He was on with us earlier, and at that game in Houston, he brought up the same thing, basically said this is kind of unserious behavior on the part of Vegas, given what you surrounded Mendoza with. And I agree. Look, I'm going down with the ship. I'm going to be wrong about this. I already know I'm going to be wrong about this. But I was a staunch believer that Mendoza would and should be the week one starter for Vegas. And the more we talked to Q and watched this unfold and had conversations around it, and obviously performance coming into play as well, not only does it appear Mendoza is not going to be starting week one, now I'm starting to wonder when we are going to see him. Is it going to be a Jared Goff situation, the number one overall pick in the draft X number of years ago for the Rams, and he doesn't play the first 10 weeks before he finally comes in? Is it going to be more like Baker Mayfield, who sat for a few and then came in after that? But everybody else who was a number one overall pick at quarterback over the last couple of decades has started right out of the chute. And I really did believe, with kind of this QB whisperer, Clint Kubiak, who just coached Sam Darnold up into being a Super Bowl champion, and Tom Brady, always a resource and available, you know, intellectual to intellectual, because we know Fernando Mendoza, high football IQ, high IQ in general. I thought that this was just the perfect match, and this was, you know, right to see him right out of the gate and develop a rapport, which obviously begins in training camp practices and preseason with Brock Bowers, with Ashton Jeanty, with, you know, some of the weapons that exist there. But if you're not going to put them on the field with him, that seems like an indication that the decision is not only made, but has some staying power.
1: Mendoza did talk to the media after the game, and he was first asked, did his, you know, starting change his preparation going into this game at all?
3: I wouldn't say that it changed my prep at all, because whether it was this week or last week, I think I got the same amount of playing time, and that was the plan going into these games. Coach Kubiak outlined for the team of what the plan was going to be with the starters, essentially week 1, 2, and 3 of the preseason, to keep it internally, and that was something that I knew going into the game. It was going to be a great experience as a first start in the NFL preseason, which is always the next step. However, my preparation, I always try to prepare like the starter each and every week.
4: You talked about last week, about like he had some jitters when you first stepped on the field last week. I was wondering, were those jitters still there this, you know, this game, or you kind of felt a little bit more comfortable after you had one game in your belt?
3: I would say I would classify jitters as over the top. Evidently, you're always feeling your nervous system activating. However, today I thought I saw it very well, and evidently there was one unfortunate play, but even that play I thought I saw it well, just didn't make the right throw. So I thought I saw it well, but I was calm overall, and you know, all I could do was respond and play the next play. But yes, overall I felt more composed.
5: Brandon, going up against a great team like the Texans, especially defensively, do you guys see yourself as a whole, your entire team, as a second marker, maybe where you guys want to be? And how do you like measure yourself against that?
3: That's honestly a question for Coach Kubiak. I have such little experience in the NFL. However, I thought it was today was a great learning experience, and I thought that it was great because we got the win. However, yeah.
5: with the way the team came back and won. Obviously, this is just preseason, but it was Coach's first win as an NFL head coach. Do you think that meant, like, a lot to him? He said he was more happy for you guys, but could you tell that it meant a lot to him?
3: Coach Kubiak is a great leader of men, and evidently that you can see that by his response, and I think it was great

0: from just the entire organization. So I think it was an amazing group effort.
1: Maddox Crosby was on the sidelines talking to you after the interception. What exactly was that interaction all about, and what kind of words did he have for you right there?
0: Yeah, Max is a great team captain and great team leader, and he's always encouraging for that resilience, because adversity is going to happen. And him just saying, I forgot, I don't want to put words in his mouth, but it was something along the lines of, hey, we got your back, let's go, next play. So just to push the page, move forward, and to hear that from a team captain is very inspiring.
2: The Texans obviously have a top-tier pass rush that got through a little bit in the joint practice and a little bit tonight. Can you talk about what your approach is to handling pressure?
0: Yeah, I think, well, first is always trusting the offensive line and having that communication with the offensive line. They need to trust you to make the right checks, and we need to trust them to protect, which you do a fantastic job at. And so, and it's also for me to work on my pocket movement. And Coach Kubiak, Coach Janoke, and Coach Sullivan, we've identified that I need to work on my pocket movement a little bit. Maybe stepping up in the pocket, maybe stepping side to side to gain a little bit more time and try to best serve my teammates and offensive linemen.
3: That's Fernando Mendoza talking with the media after the Raiders' victory tonight. Again, Mendoza played the entire first half, 8 of 15, 86 passing yards, was sacked, also threw an interception that was returned for a touchdown. And it's what I would expect him to kind of sound like after the game, trying to take all the positives of it, talk about his interactions with his teammate as he continues to try to build and get ready for whatever his role is going to be. Because I agree with you, Adam, in terms of he's not going to be the starter. Like, whether or not he should be, that's up for debate, but it's pretty obvious, at least the way that the Raiders have treated it so far, he is not going to be starting week one. It is going to be Kirk Cousins.
4: I'm just fascinated by this kid. I love to listen to him. I know he sounds like the ChatGPT or Claude of quarterbacks and almost kind of looks the part, too. There's just something very AI about him that doesn't feel real and not what you would expect from, again, someone that won a national championship and went undefeated at Indiana, of all places, and was the Heisman Trophy winner. But yeah, I mean, it goes to show that none of that is just gifted to you when you get to the NFL. But I really did believe that this was a situation where I understand the advantage of adding a veteran quarterback to help bridge the gap and mentor him. But and Kirk Cousins is perfect. He's the perfect guy to do that type of thing. But I thought it was going to be Cousins that was going to be on the sideline at this stage of his career, because the what I wonder, and we talked to Q about this a little bit earlier, is if things go poorly for Kirk Cousins, knowing full well that the Raiders don't realistically have aspirations to win this year, not at a high level. You want to jump from 3 wins to 6, 7, 8, and that would be a tremendous improvement. That would be great. You're still not a playoff team or threatening to win the AFC West or anything like that. But are they truly waiting until Fernando Mendoza is ready, the offensive line in front of him is ready, all of this is just the perfect storm of now's the time? Or is the performance from Cousins going to help dictate that? If he is playing really well and they're actually surprising some people, does Mendoza have to wait longer? If Cousins is terrible, looks awful, looks the way he did throughout much of his time in Atlanta, is that speeding up the clock, or is it just irrelevant because they don't want to put Mendoza in a situation before he's ready? I don't think we've got answers to those questions.
3: Meanwhile, Troy Aikman, who is on the call tonight on ESPN, got a firsthand look at Fernando Mendoza. He joined Scott Van Pelt on SportsCenter and talked about how impressed he is with Fernando Mendoza so far this preseason.
5: I am really impressed with him, and I just think that, as I said in the game, a lot of quarterbacks come into this league and you know they have all this ability, but you just don't know, okay, what kind of leader are they? How important is the game to them? Are they going to put in the time? Are they going to do the little things? With him, I mean, you check every box and you say, if he doesn't have success with his talent and then with his mindset of wanting to be great, I would say then, which is oftentimes the case, I would say the organization failed him and didn't get enough good players around him. I think that with Clint Kubiak, he's going to have good coaching on the offensive side of the ball. I do like some of these young players that they have in. You know, Joe mentions Ashton Gentry and Brock Bowers. I mean, that's a pretty good place to start, to have those two corner pieces offensively. Now it's about protecting them. They got to get better at

0: wide receiver, those things will happen as well. But, you know, you don't solve everything in one offseason. But I do like the feel of this, and if Mendoza is who we think they are, this is a Raiders organization that looks to have a bright future.
1: What does your gut tell you? Does he get significant snaps as the starting quarterback at any point this season?
2: Yes. I believe that, I mean, how are we defining that? At least half a season? Because I think that Fernando Mendoza, keep in mind, if, you know, for people betting futures and thinking about, you know, could Fernando Mendoza, who's, I think, second on the board right now, I don't have it up in front of me, but I think he's second on the board for Offensive Rookie of the Year behind Jeremiah Love. For him to win that, he doesn't need to play a full season. I mean, Shuck won that award last year and played 9 games, 10 games. Mm-hmm. So as a quarterback, you just need to play roughly half a year, maybe a little bit more, and be impactful, have an encouraging performance. And I think Mendoza will do that. I think the Raiders, you know, they're not going to wait till the week 13 bye. At some point, maybe it's not by Halloween necessarily, but I think within the first half of the year, the reins are going to be handed over to Mendoza, and yes, he will play significant reps and snaps and workload.
1: I mean, you just take a look at their schedule, and A, it's a tough schedule because you're playing, you know, in the division in which you play, but you also have the NFC West on that schedule. So you've got games against the Rams and the Niners and the Seahawks that are going to be on there. And they're all happening in the middle of the season when you would think. So you mentioned, okay, maybe after, you know, we turn the calendar over from October to November. Okay, that might make sense at New York. But do you want his first start to be on the road? Because then next week's at San Francisco. Okay, that's a tough game. Home against Seattle. Okay, that's tough. At Denver. At Cleveland. If you want to go halfway through the season, it's the toughest part of the schedule for them. So when do you want to ease them in? I guess ultimately becomes the conversation for the Raiders and the number one overall pick. Meanwhile, on the other side, the Houston Texans. C.J. Stroud started tonight. But how much is on the line for him this year for Houston? We discuss next. 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
1: Two games in the NFL tonight, kicking off preseason week number 2. One going on right now on the NFL Network, Niners and the Chargers in Los Angeles. Niners leading 20-9, 3:50 left in the third quarter in that game. And the first game that was tonight, we talked a little bit from the Raiders' perspective. Fernando Mendoza starts the game, plays the entire first half, and the Texans elected to play some starters early in the game, and C.J. Stroud plays the first series of offensive snaps, you know, along with some of the other starters for the Texans. But this seems to be a pretty pivotal season for the former number 2 overall pick back in 2023. And they've progressed to a point where they need him to be better than what he has been over the last 2 seasons. And not just get back to showing the promise that he had as a rookie, Adam, but live up to the promise that he showed when he was a rookie.
2: It's funny how tonight was, you know, we spent so much time before talking about Fernando Mendoza and dissecting the stat line tonight and the performance tonight. We can sit here and say, yeah, C.J. Stroud, 4 out of 6, 27 yards, who cares? None of it matters. Preseason doesn't matter. To a degree, honestly, I'm not going to say the regular season doesn't matter. Certainly it goes a long way to determining whether or not the Texans are up for giving him a massive contract extension on top of that rookie deal. And as you said, the fifth-year option has already been picked up, so they know they've got him next year. But it is a pivotal season. It is a very important season just because they keep falling off at the same point. It's 3 straight years now of 1, regular season regression, and 2, playoff repetitiveness. Win the wild card round relatively convincingly and get demolished oftentimes in the divisional round. And what we just saw was 7 turnovers in 2 playoff games last year. So that front office, Nick Caserio and everyone there in Houston, they have right to be sitting there and saying, is this the guy? I mean, is this really who we want to give, you know, hundreds of millions of dollars to be our franchise quarterback when the defense is a championship caliber defense? It's doing its job, and that offense, yeah, there's been some injury issues, including to the quarterback, but mostly around the quarterback, and he can't quite figure it out. And now you're entering this new year with one of the elite's wideouts in the league in Nico Collins, and I do believe an improved run game with the addition of David Montgomery, but you're already down Higgins, your number 2 wide receiver, and that is problematic. And so there is loads of pressure on C.J. Stroud, and I'd be curious to know how much he is feeling it.
1: You just triggered an interesting question in my brain. Let's say, because the one thing about the Texans, whether C.J. Stroud's been good or not, they've won a playoff game in each of his first 3 years. Now, the divisional round has been, they haven't been able to get over that hump. But let's say he goes out there and has his best regular season that he's had. Yeah, whatever numbers you want to associate with that, go ahead and associate. But he plays great in the regular season to the point where the Texans go, oh, okay, we think he's finally kind of figured this out. But then they lose in the first round of the playoffs. Are they still giving him the contract extension, or are they going to make him play out the fifth-year option, knowing that they can always franchise tag him if he does ball out in that fifth year?
2: Well, it's a cop-out, but how did they lose, right? I mean, isn't that relevant? You know,
1: yeah, it is. It would be.
2: We were talking about Justin Herbert before and how he has yet to win a playoff game in three tries. And that first one was that massive collapse against Jacksonville. I think the final score was 31-30. Does Houston go out in the wild card round and lose 30-27, where in this rare instance it was the defense's fault more so than it was the offense's fault? I think that's relevant, especially if you have a 10-11 win season. And by the way, Stroud has won 9-10-9. He's never won 11 games, even in that division. If he goes out and throws for, let's call it, I don't know, 4,000 yards or a little bit below that. His peak was about 4,100 as a rookie. If he reaches 25 passing touchdowns for the first time in his career, if he goes out and statistically has a considerable improvement off of what we saw the last 2 years, maybe last year especially, where the numbers were way down. Granted, injury played into that. He only played 14 games, so he missed three. But that wild card loss is more of a defensive loss. I think the Texans still are more inclined to look to giving him a contract.
1: Yeah, I mean, they do have the safety net of the franchise tag on the other end. I know teams don't necessarily like to use it because players don't like it, but I think that would be the interesting scenario, is if he plays really well, but then they somehow don't advance the way that they have in previous years. Troy Aikman, Monday Night Football analyst, he was on NFL Countdown before tonight's game talking about what he needs to see from C.J. Stroud this season.
0: Obviously, we know that he can do the job. I mean, he has proven that. He's had his moments. He's still trying to live up to the expectations that he established for himself his rookie year. I can't imagine, quite honestly, what this offseason has been like for him, knowing that they had the defense they had. In the building, they felt that that was a Super Bowl contending team, and they certainly were. And then CJ, he struggled in the wild card game, and then, of course, had a really tough game against New England. So having to live with that for the last 6 months has been a real challenge. I think the key for him this year, it's not about physical. He's in the second year of his offense. You know, that will help him. But I would imagine that he has put a lot of pressure on himself. And how does he manage that day to day, week to week? Because for any quarterback in the NFL, the emotions ebb and flow. And he can't let the pressure that he might be feeling because of the way last season ended affect how he leads this football team. And that's going to be hard. And in visiting with him, he did talk about that he did work on kind of the mental aspect.
1: And I think that's what it comes down to, Adam. I think it's a lot of mental, just kind of, hey, how do we get this done from, you know, kind of between the years for CJ Stroud? Because we know he's got the physical tools.
2: He does, absolutely. I'm just looking to the quarterback franchise tags and transition tags for 2026. You're looking at roughly 44 and 38 million, so tack on a few more next year.
1: Are we any closer to an Arnold and Donald decision? That's next. It's Game Night on ESPN Radio.
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1: Earlier today, that Niners tight end George Kittle visited Wednesday in Los Angeles with the doctor who did his torn Achilles injury back in January, Dr. Neil Elitrach. And it's apparently was an encouraging visit. Kittle's recovery ahead of schedule, giving him a legitimate chance to play in the regular season opener in Australia for San Fran against the Los Angeles Rams. In the WNBA tonight, the Indiana Fever's five-game winning streak came to a close. In Dallas, the Wings defeated the Fever 91-85 thanks to Arike Ogunbowale's 32 points to lead the way for the Wings. Kelsey Mitchell, she made 15 free throws and 15 attempts, finished with 37 points. Ultimately, it wasn't enough. Caitlin Clark struggled. Did have 9 assists, but just 10 points on 4 of 15 shooting. Jacob DeGrom tonight reaching 2,000 career strikeouts. It's the second fewest games and innings pitched in Major League history to reach that mark. Struck out the first two batters he faced against the Nationals. Struck out 10 in total as the Rangers beat the Nats 2-0. DeGrom did pick up the win. And the Seattle Mariners calling up left-hander Kade Anderson. Best pitching prospect in baseball. He'll start Saturday against the Cubs, according to Jeff Passan. More game night next on ESPN Radio.
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3: Lord help everybody. If Aaron Donaldson, I might want to come out of retirement.
6: Ooh. It's just a question of whether he wants to go through and do it. My guess is, in the end, that he will. I would think it's got to be awfully enticing to come back and play this year when the Super Bowl will be in L.A.
7: As everyone describes me, he doesn't do anything halfway. So, barring some sort of injury that happens in this lead-up to, I'd be surprised if we're not seeing Aaron Donald play for the Rams this year.
8: The Rams are giving him the space and the time to make the decision, but right now it's up to him.
1: But kind of feels like we're getting closer and closer to it the more and more Aaron Donald continues to work out for the Rams. He's Adam Kaufman. I'm Gabe Neitzel. It's Game Night on ESPN Radio, ESPN App, Sirius XM at Channel 80. Again, preseason week two of the NFL. That means a lot of people are talking, so we head back inside the locker room.
9: It's time to hear from some of the biggest names in the NFL.
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9: We take you inside the locker room on Game Night.
1: And as we said, and we keep hearing, okay, it's probably going to happen, right? Aaron Donald, he's working out for the Rams once again. What say you, head coach of the Rams, Sean McVay? Is Aaron Donald going to continue to work out for you, or is he actually going to sign a contract?
11: I think so, yeah, you know, and then, you know, we'll see. I would love to be able to have, you know, all of this stuff kind of figured out, but like I told you guys from the beginning, he's kind of earned the right. I know he's feeling good, and I think he will continue to work out, and I'm hopeful that, you know, we'll have some answers on that sooner than later for you guys.
1: Adam, you could have told me that clip was from 3 weeks ago. Heck, it might be from 3 weeks ago. He just keeps saying the same thing over and over again every time he's asked about Aaron Donald. But all signs are pointing to him returning to the Los Angeles Rams, right?
2: I just appreciate the open campaigning for Aaron Donald. Not every coach, you know, again, I'm from the school of Bill Belichick. He wouldn't address it at all. He'd say it's, you know, that's between the team and the player or whatever. I love that McVay is out there saying, yeah, I hope this works out. Of course we want him back. We'd love for this to happen. But they're not putting pressure on him. They're going to stay patient. Clearly, even at 35 years old, I think most of us believe that he could come in, help, fresh, be impactful. But to that point, what I'm rooting for, is this to be prolonged? Is this to take its time and annoy people a little bit? I want to see as much Aaron Donald healthy and great and just a destroyer opposite Myles Garrett as possible. And to me, Gabe, I don't know about you, what that looks like is pull the Roger Clemens. Back in the, you know, who was it? Houston, Yankees, whichever team
1: he
2: played
1: was doing it for
2: half a season for. That's what I want. I want to come back in like week 8, week 9. I haven't looked to see when the Rams bye week is, but do that. Come back mid-season so you are fresh for the stretch run and a long playoff run. That's how I would like this to play out.
1: So the bye week for the Rams this year is week 11.
2: Perfect.
1: Week
2: great.
1: 11.
2: I mean, they signed Whitworth right before the playoffs.
1: That's very true. And they would come out of that bye week taking on the Green Bay Packers the Wednesday before Thanksgiving on Netflix. So you would get this big national audience for the return of Aaron Donald the night before Thanksgiving.
2: And love it.
1: But here's the thing with Aaron Donald, at least for me. The more and more hype this gets, the more and more disappointing it's more than likely going to be. Aaron Donald's not going to be the Aaron Donald of old. He doesn't need to be. I think he can serve a role and play a purpose for this team just by being a third down pass rush specialist. But you don't, I mean, we talk about teams and positions, and when you're a defensive tackle and you're 35 years old and you haven't played football in 2 years, I don't think suddenly eater of worlds Aaron Donald is just going to be out there destroying offensive lines. I still think he can be effective. I think he can be a very good NFL player. I just don't think he's going to be the all-pro Pro Bowl type of guy that we're used to seeing.
2: Well, the 20-plus sack season was back in 2018. That's almost a decade ago. He's not expected to come in and do what Myles Garrett just did and what people think he could do again. But I will say this. Von Miller, who just went to his hometown Cowboys, is 37 years old and had 9 sacks last year, which would have been the most on that Dallas roster. So who's to say Aaron Donald can't come in off the street and turn it back a little bit?
1: Well, the one thing he will have going for him is he won't get as much attention as he did when he was playing 2 years ago. Because that attention, it's got to go to the guy who, you know, set the sack record last year and is now a member of that team in Myles Garrett. From one defensive tackle to another, Vita Vea seems to be a little bit happier. Working his way back from an injury, got a nice, you know, pocket full of cash and a new contract this week. But he also went out of his way to defend his head coach this week.
0: I kind of want to set the record straight. I feel like there's a lot of stuff going about on Bowles. I feel like none of it is Bowles' fault. And I feel like we all love Bowles. You can ask every player in the locker room. So that's one thing I want to set the record straight as. We all love Bowles. It's not what he's doing. You know, he's telling us what to do. He's giving us all the answers to the test. And it's on us players to be able to go out there and execute what he's telling us to do. So he's always putting us in the best position to play. So that's one of the main things, just being able to take coaching and in that light. So if anything is on, blame us players for not executing. Bowles always puts us in the best position to win games. I even told Bowles, I was like, the day he retires, the day I retire.
1: So some strong words there from Vita Vea. The Buccaneers are a team I am fascinated with because they went 6-2 through their first 8 games last year and then lost 7 of their last 9. The reason why I'm fascinated by them is because I don't know what to make of them. I want to say they should win this division, but I was saying that through all of those losses last year, and they still almost did it, but couldn't get over the hump. And with the tiebreakers, Carolina ends up winning the NFC South. But I honestly don't know what I should be expecting out of the Tampa Bay Buccaneers this year.
2: I'm fascinated by this team and this season because I want to see the bet on himself Baker Mayfield year. That's the part of it that really interests me. Mike Evans, who was such a safety blanket for him too, especially in the red zone, in the end zone, he's gone, as we know, and, you know, happy birthday on the East Coast, by the way. You've got Emeka Ebuka, who's already dinged up. You know, you've got other injuries around that roster as well. You're kind of running out of pieces if you're Baker Mayfield. The part that kind of had me chuckling listening to Vita Vea, though, is set the record straight on what? On what question? Because Todd Bowles, he's well-liked, he's well-respected. I appreciate everything that Vita Vea said about him, fine. But just in terms of this Tampa tenure, 8 wins lost in the wild card round, 9 wins lost in the divisional round, 10 wins lost in the wild card round, and then, as you said, due to tiebreakers, and, oh, by the way, finishing below 500, they go 8-9 and miss the playoffs altogether. Todd Bowles is and should be on the hot seat. There's no confusion here. If you go out in a soft division and underachieve again, then you don't have to worry about your coach retiring and you retiring, but your coach may wind up somewhere else.
1: Joint practice popular in the NFL as we continue to go inside the locker room here on game night. Todd Monken, apparently he was pretty pleased with the way his team looked for the Cleveland Browns against the Buffalo Bills in their joint practice.
4: We got a lot of good work going against someone different looks, right? So that was really good. You'll all have to look at the film. The one thing I would say, maybe it was just me, it didn't look like we were out of place. It looked like we belonged. That's all we wanted to see, right? Do we belong? I mean, does our first 11 give us a chance to move the ball and score? And I felt that way today.
1: Seems like a pretty low bar, right? Going to a joint practice, hoping that your team belongs on the field with another professional football team? I mean, that's... everybody's in the NFL here, Todd. Like, I hope it kind of looks like you belong on the same field as the Buffalo Bills, right? I mean, if that's the bar in Cleveland, which, look, I get it. They have a first-year head coach. They told you how they feel about winning this year by trading away their best player to the Los Angeles Rams and Myles Garrett. They're not expecting to win this year, but if the is, yeah, we just wanted to see if we belonged on the field, that's... I think we got to up the expectations a little more than that, Todd.
2: All right, on the one hand, it doesn't sound great, especially from your head coach. I get it. It would make a little more sense, too.
1: Who's giving Doc Rivers a run in the horse voice category, by the way.
2: Yeah, a little bit, right? It would make a little more sense after a regular season game in which you played a competitive match with the Bills, who are clearly heads and shoulders above you, and maybe you played them down to the wire and you lost by a field goal or something like that. Then it's like, okay, you know, all right, we showed in a regular season game that we were in their company. In a joint practice that is only so competitive when nobody can really get after each other, it sounds a little wacky. But I think he is stunned, you know, by the fact that, I mean, this is a Browns team that, one, has no answer at quarterback right now, has no idea what it's going to do, and the wide receiver talent is dismal, no matter what you think of Casey Concepcion. And I like him. I'm high on him. But this is a team that is very talent efficient and just traded away its best player by far.
1: That is Inside the Locker Room, taking you inside all the sound clips that we've heard throughout the course of the week here on game night. Coming up next, we show love to the ones who deserved and earned it tonight. We turn it all the way up. That's next on Game Night, ESPN Radio, the all-new ESPN app.
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13: 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In 2007, a man named Lee Mead heard about a talent show on TV. The show's goal was to cast the lead role in the musical Joseph and the Amazing Technicolor Dreamcoat. Lee auditioned to play Joseph, along with 10,000 other people, and won. The musical became a hit with new audiences, and Lee used his newfound fame to become involved with a program called Cut It Out, which raised awareness about bullying. They invited kids who had been bullied to design their very own dreamcoats, a symbol of their dreams to live in a world without bullying. To the kids' delight, they watched as Lee would wear their coats they created during his performances. Their joy over such a simple act touched Lee's heart, making him feel that maybe God had a dream for him, too. That's something to think about. I'm Bob Long with St. Luke's Methodist Church.
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0: He's Adam Kaufman. I'm Gabe Knight. So it's Game Night on ESPN Radio, the ESPN app, Sirius XM Channel 80. A lot of great games tonight in the W, MLB. It's time to turn it all the way up.
1: We're showing love to the ones that deserve it.
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1: This is All the Way Up.
2: All the way up.
1: On Game Night.
2: I'm all the way up.
0: And we start in the WNBA. Wings fever. The Fever entered with a 5-game winning streak. Barika Agumbawale had a different idea. So the Wings handed the Fever a loss.
3: Agumbawale going dancing downhill. Finger roll. Lead back to double figures. Oh, Mitchell blocked. Who else? Olakuir, a career night.
2: Nothing can stop me. I'm all the way up.
4: Prime Video with the call there. Thank you. Arike Agumbawale, as you said, just awesome tonight. 32 points in that contest. And ultimately, it was pretty high scoring by the end there. 91-85, the Wings won that game. But
0: as most Fever games are, they can't stop anyone.
4: Really quiet game out of Caitlin Clark, though. Only 10 points, 13 on the other side for Paige Beckers. This was obviously billed as Caitlin versus Paige. And tough shooting night for both, honestly, but Paige doing just enough. Really, though, on that Dallas side, Agumbawale.
0: Yeah, I do want to shout out Kelsey Mitchell because she deserves some love tonight as well. 37 points, 5 assists, continuing her WNBA record, setting 21 consecutive game scoring 20 or more points. Elsewhere in the W, it was the Dream continuing to pour it on the Sparks with Angel Reese, who had a great night tonight.
5: Canada steps to the baseline. Reese, offensive rebound. The putback is good. All 9 of her field goal attempts thus far, good. That's the best streak to start a game in Dream history.
2: Nothing can stop me. I'm all the way up.
4: Prime Video there as well, and my goodness, you want to talk routes. The Dream won that game 124-88. Angel Reese, 20 points, 10 rebounds, 8 assists, perfect shooting, 9 of 9. The first player in W history to have 20 points, 5 boards, 5 dimes on 100% field goal shooting. Awfully impressive, and just continues to write and rewrite her story here with Atlanta.
0: In Major League Baseball, the Yankees, pretty firm grasp on one of the wild card spots in the American League, taking on an Orioles team trying to fight their way back in that wild card race. But this one was all Yankees from the get-go.
6: High fly ball, right field and deep. Tavares back, turning, looking, it's off the high wall. There goes Rice, he will score. It's the first RBI as a Yankee for Ramos. And the Yankees lead 3-0.
2: Nothing can stop me, I'm all the way up.
4: As Michael Kay on the Yes Network. So the Yankees, 6-1 win in Baltimore, now 4 games back of the Rays. That's 4 straight wins there in the American League East. Gerrit Cole, 9 straight starts, allowing 3 runs or fewer. Obviously impressive. But you talked about the Orioles just trying to hang on. What they need is to stop seeing the Yankees, because New York is 8-2 against Baltimore this year.
0: Ramos, by the way, with that RBI, snapping a career-long 17-game streak without an RBI. Meanwhile, there was some history made tonight for the Texas Rangers.
7: DeGrom, a history of success against these Nationals, having faced them so much in the NL East. And a swing and a miss here on a slider, and there you go. 2 batters, 2 punch-outs, and 2,000 career strikeouts for Jacob DeGrom.
2: Nothing can stop me. I'm all the way up.
4: 105-3, the Fan. Jacob DeGrom, 6 innings, only 1 hit, 10 strikeouts to improve to 9-8. Second fewest games, 272, to reach 2,000 career strikeouts in Major League Baseball history, behind only Randy Johnson, the big unit, at 262. We know how good he is. But Brewers just continue to lead the NL Central now by 5 games on the Jekyll and Hyde Cubs.
0: Meanwhile, the Angels, you know, we're talking about the Brewers. They had 22 runs earlier this week. And this one wasn't that bad, but the Angels poured it on the Astros tonight.
8: The 2-2. Neto swings at this one, lifts the ball well into left center field. That's going to drop in. That's going to drive in one. That's going to drive in two. Neto has a double and a 7 RBI night. Angels lead it 16-2.
2: Nothing can stop me. I'm all the way up.
4: Angels Radio, AM 830, 18-3. The Angels won that game in Houston, no less, against an Astros team that, for you bettors out there, know was heavily, heavily favorite. Almost 2-1 favorites. Goes to show, baseball, it's fickle. Zach Neto, 5 of 6. The home run, a double, career-high 7 RBI, first player in Angels history with 5 hits and 7 ribbies in a game. That was video game stuff.
0: Yeah, just absolutely crazy. Some of these games that just get out of hand in Major League Baseball this week. Did mention the Brewers, one of those teams that had that 22 run out, but they lost last night, needed a win today to take the series from the Mariners. They did, as Garrett Mitchell delivered an insurance run late in the game.
9: 2-1 pitch. Fly ball, center field. Back goes Rodriguez at the warning track. At the wall, it's gone. Garrett Mitchell goes deep, number 9, and there's your insurance run. 7-4 Brewers on Garrett Mitchell's first home run since the 3rd of July.
2: Nothing can stop me, I'm all the way up.
4: So that was the 7-4 win there on WTMJ. I think I was telling you about the Brewers during the Rangers game before, but Garrett Mitchell with that solo homer for Milwaukee. That is 4 wins the last 5 games. Lead the Dodgers. Yes, lead the Dodgers by 2 games for the best record in all of Major League Baseball.
0: Yeah, that race to 80 wins. Brewers, the only team 30 games above 500 right now in baseball. Also trying to hold off the Braves. Brewers, Braves, they're going to be playing in Williamsport this weekend on Sunday. Braves coming to Milwaukee for that series. It starts tomorrow. But could they keep their momentum going, try to keep their hat, you know, name out there in terms of a team that can get a bye in the National League? They took on the White Sox today.
10: 3-2 pitch. Riley hits it hard, deep down the left field line to the corner of fair ball. That one hops off the wall. Dubon hits the back of third. They will send him. Sox hit the cutoff band. Throw to the plate, a dive for the dish. Save! 1-0 Braves.
2: Nothing can stop me. I'm all the way up.
4: They added one more. Braves, the 2-0 win against the White Sox in Chicago on 680 The Fan. Grant Holmes, 6 shutout innings. Second start this year with at least 6 blanked IP and no more than 1 hit allowed as well. So very impressive. 1 shy, by the way, the most in Major League Baseball.
0: By the way, mark your calendars tomorrow because at 4:10 Eastern time, it's an early Friday start inside American Family Field, but Jacob Mizorowski versus Chris Sale starting that series off right tomorrow with the Braves and the Brewers in Milwaukee. Meanwhile, the Guardians trying to take care of business against the Giants.
11: Outfield playing Basabe the other way toward right. The pitch, and he cuts and misses. Came right back to the curve and got him. 11 strikeouts for Gavin Williams.
2: Nothing can stop me. I'm all the way up.
4: Guardians, the 5-2 win against the Giants on WTAM 1100. Gavin Williams, 9th time with at least 10 strikeouts this year.
0: Gardo's just a game out of that final wild card spot in the American League. Although it seems like everybody's just a game or two out of that final wild card spot in the American League. He's Adam Kaufman. I'm Gabe Neitzel. This has been Game Night Sports Center all night, coming your way next here on ESPN Radio in the ESPN app.
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29: Hayward the fullback, Washington the tailback. Mendoza play fake, and he throws one over the middle. 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
10: 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Nick DeLuca here with you. Lots for us to get to. Tail end of August, baseball, WNBA, late NBA free agency, some joint practices in the NFL, and week two of the preseason getting underway on Thursday. Two teams with lots of intrigue heading into 2026. The Raiders building in year one under new head coach Clint Kubiak. Fernando Mendoza making his first NFL start in the preseason. The Texans, meanwhile, could be a dark horse Super Bowl contender, returning one of the best defenses in the league. But what will the offense have in store? Well, tonight looked pretty sharp.
29: First and five Texans. I formation with Stover the fullback. Here's the gift to Woody. Finds a hole right side, 15. Bounces off a tackle, 10. Another broken tackle, and he's in the end zone. Woody Marks, touchdown.
0: What a run.
1: Yeah, Woody Marks coming off that really strong rookie season. It capped C.J. Stroud's only drive of the night, 4-6 for 27 yards. It ended in the touchdown. Next drive for Fernando Mendoza and the Raiders, rookie mistake.
29: Offset eye formation. Hayward the fullback, Washington the tailback. Mendoza play fake, and he throws one over the middle. It's picked off. Here we go. Across the 40, the 50. It's Woodass. The 40 of the Raiders, the 30. Mendoza trying to chase them down at the 15, 10, 5. Rock and roll. Does he get in? Yes! Touchdown!
1: Those calls from Sports Radio 610. Wade Woodass, 80 yards, pick six to the house. Fernando Mendoza playing the first half, went 8 of 15 for 86 yards in that pick six, struggling to get much of anything going in his first pro start. No Kirk Cousins for Vegas tonight. Aiden O'Connell captaining a Raiders second half comeback.
2: They're going to pass. O'Connell settles, heading to the end zone. Brandon Johnson leaps and grabs. Oh, he's brought down at the 1 yard line. On the right hash mark, Brandon Johnson made the grab. The Raiders have plenty of time. O'Connell, he is at the line of scrimmage. He takes the snap. He's trying to push it into the end zone. He gets the push. No signal yet. No signal.
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1: How about it? Down to the wire, Raider Nation Radio, 9:20 a.m., a tush push in the final 10 seconds to lead the Raiders to a win, 22-20 strong second half. Wasn't the best of starts for Fernando Mendoza tonight. Raiders new head coach Clint Kubiak on Mendoza's first start.
4: I think it's plenty to clean up, plenty to get better at, plenty that we can do better for him as coaches, plenty that he can learn from. But what great heart that we showed in the second half, the whole team, offense, defense. I'm really proud of our guys.
1: Yeah, no doubt. Mendoza learning on the fly. Have to remember he had just 2 pass attempts from under center last season at Indiana. That's a staple for Clint Kubiak's offense. Mendoza on what happened on the pick six.
5: It was a play action play and went through my progression. Probably should have checked it down to the flat, saw the flat player relate to him. And at that point, I started backing up and threw the check down to Mike Washington, and it was not a good throw. We weren't on the same page, and it was a interception.
1: So he makes the mistake. Difficult Texans defense on the other side. Mendoza on what he takes away from some of the learning moments in Houston.
5: I came away that there's a lot of more learning to do, and that although that maybe he had a lot of success at another level, that this level is a whole step further, and that the margins are so small, and that one tiny mistake can lead to catastrophe. So I want to make sure that best serve my teammates and get better from these experiences.
1: Yeah, tough on the pick six. Previous 6 quarterbacks picked first overall started week 1 in their rookie season. Baker Mayfield, the last that didn't. Feels like Mendoza may actually start the season on the bench. Doesn't happen all that often in today's day and age. ESPN's Troy Aikman impressed by Mendoza's mentality.
6: I am really impressed with him, and I just think that As I said in the game, a lot of quarterbacks come into this league and they have all this ability, but you just don't know, okay, what kind of leader are they? How important is the game to them? Are they going to put in the time? Are they going to do the little things? With him, I mean, you check every box and you say, if he doesn't have success with his talent and then with his mindset of wanting to be great, I would say then, which is oftentimes the case, I would say the organization failed him and didn't get enough good players around him. I think that with Clint Kubiak, he's going to have good coaching on the offensive side of the ball. I do like some of these young players that they have in. Joe mentions Ashton Jeanty and Brock Bowers. I mean, that's a pretty good place to start, to have those 2 corner pieces. True. Offensively. Now it's about protecting them. They got to get better at wide receiver. Those things will happen as well. But, you don't solve everything in one offseason. But I do like the feel of this. And if Mendoza is who we think they are, this is a Raiders organization that looks to have a bright future.
1: Yeah, hoping that they have a bright future and looking to take another step. ESPN's Joe Buck thinking about the uncertainty on all of the pieces coming together for this Raiders team, and do we actually know how good they might be?
0: I think when you look back at last year, you know, they had Pete Carroll, head coach who likes veterans around him. They had Geno Smith, the quarterback. They feel like light years from that. And now that they've embarked on this gigantic rebuild, and even tonight, I mean, we didn't see anybody in the offensive line. We didn't see Ashton Jeanty. We didn't see Brock Bowers. We didn't see starters on the defense. I still don't think we know exactly how good or what they're going to be all about. But they're going about it the right way. They've got a lot more talent now, young talent, than they did a year ago. Mendoza seems like the right guy, and it's just onward and upward from here. But they've got a ways to go, and they play in a tough division.
1: On the other side for the Texans, we know how elite that defense is. The question, the offense, C.J. Stroud.

0: Came through with the big play, getting the interception for a touchdown. That's our mantra. That's what we are built on, is attacking the football. So when we do that, it puts us in a really good position. So I saw a lot of improvements from our team from week one to where we are now. Definitely played our style of football, our brand of football. I felt the more physical team. I felt like guys played fast. Felt like we played with some confidence on offense. So I'm pleased with the outing. Right, what our guys did early on in the game. Don't like the outcome of how it ended, most certainly. So our backup guys there got a lot to improve upon. But that first half was a really good half of football for us as a team.
1: Yeah, one of the key pieces from Coach Ryan's in that whole reflection was the offensive line. Texans up front really struggled last season. 30th in pass block win rate, dead last in run block win rate. Ryan's on how he's seen his offensive line progress throughout camp and this preseason.
0: The first offensive line group, as you guys know, I talk about it constantly. We move guys around to make sure we got our best five guys out there. So to see that, you got to see guys working together, see guys getting those reps. So that's indicative of the group you saw out there today. Those are the five we went with today. Those guys have done a really good job. So we'll see how they keep building and moving forward.
1: Yeah, and trying to keep C.J. Stroud clean up front. Stroud struggling with turnovers to end the Texans season a year ago in the playoffs. 7 giveaways in 2 postseason games. Stroud sharp tonight, 4-6, reflecting on what he thought of his team's lone drive.
2: Yeah, I liked our pace, you know, in and out the huddle. I like the calls Kale's made. I like the guys I was out there with. It was smooth, so I had a good time. You know, it's always fun playing, so it was really fun to play.
1: Stroud and the offense trying to put it together this season. ESPN's Dan Orlovsky thinking there's nobody under more pressure.
3: Everything. The contract extension in Houston and really a Super Bowl caliber football team. If this defense in Houston gets good quarterback play, they are absolutely AFC championship and Super Bowl championship contending team. CJ's got to get his confidence back. It was trending in the right direction in the regular season last year, and then the playoff games and obviously the one in New England, just it fell apart. And this is a young man that's incredibly talented, but can he gain that confidence over the course of 17 plus games? That's going to be the biggest challenge. 3 new offensive linemen, once again, that was similar to last year. There's a new running back. He lost his number 2 receiver, Jaden Higgins. So there's a lot of moving parts in Houston right now. But for C.J. Stroud to be the long-term guy there and to get over that hump and to maybe get this team to a Super Bowl, everything is on the line. I don't think there's a quarterback under more pressure in the league than him.
1: Yeah, losing Higgins was a big blow, going down with a torn ACL in the joint practice with the Raiders back on Tuesday. Stroud on losing one of his top targets.
2: Yeah, it's tough, man. It's, you know, he was doing great. It's the best I've seen him. He was making plays. He was doing things that, you know, I haven't seen him do before, playing physical. So, you know, my thoughts and prayers are always with him, and been talking to him as much as I can. It's you can't just replace a guy like that. You know, it's, you know, he's a heck of a talent, somebody who is, you know, came in this league and, you know, has made plays already, you know, early in his career. So, it sucks. It's nothing good to say, you know. So it's just sadly, you know, we got to try our best, you know, to rise up, you know, other guys around. So, you know, I think the guys that we do have in that room are special. So we're able to do that. But, you know, he's definitely going to be missed.
1: Yeah, now on Stroud and the rest of the offense to pick up the slack. ESPN's Troy Aikman on what he's looking for out of CJ this season.
4: Obviously, we know that he can do the job. I mean, he has proven that. He's had his moments. He's still trying to live up to the expectations that he established for himself his rookie year. I can't imagine, quite honestly, what this offseason has been like for him, knowing that they had the defense they had. In the building, they felt that was a Super Bowl contending team, and they certainly were. And then CJ, he struggled in the wild card game, and then, of course, had a really tough game against New England. So having to live with that for the last 6 months has been a real challenge. I think the key for him this year, it's not about physical. He's in the second year of his offense. You know, that will help him. But I would imagine that he has put a lot of pressure on himself. And how does he manage that day to day, week to week? Because for any quarterback in the NFL, the emotions ebb and flow. And he can't let the pressure that he might be feeling because of the way last season ended affect how he leads this football team. And that's going to be hard. And in visiting with him, he did talk about that he did work on kind of the mental aspect.
1: Yeah, ESPN Analytics has the Texans at a 40% chance to win the AFC South. That's the best of any team, and a 58% chance.

0: 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Nick DeLuca here with you. Over to baseball. The Yankees looking to sweep the O's in Baltimore. Been a struggle to score recently. They finally found some offense.
1: High fly ball, left center and deep. Jones, and the Yankees lead 5-1.
0: Michael Kay on the YES Network. Jones 3-for-4, homering, stole a base, his second three-hit game of the season. Yankees would go on to win it 6-1. Gerrit Cole going 6 innings, 1 earned. His 9th straight start, allowing 3 or fewer runs, longest stretch since an 11-game streak back in 2023. Cole passing Roger Clemens for 12th on the Yankees strikeout list with 1,015. Yankees improving to 8-2 against the Orioles this season. They are 12-16 against all other AL East teams. In St. Pete, the Blue Jays and Rays wrapping their series. Toronto entering the day 4 games under .500, still in the thick of the AL wild card race despite trading away some pieces at the deadline. Top of the fifth, Nathan Lucas launching.
2: 0-1 pitch is hit well out to right field. Going back to the wall, DeLuca runs out of room. It's gone. Home run, Nathan Lucas, his 7th of the year. And the Blue Jays get another solo shot to put them back in front. 2-1 in the top of the 5th inning.
0: Lucas's 7th home run of the season. 6 have been either go-ahead or game-tying homers. The Jays not done in the inning.
2: 2-2 pitch is tanked out to left field and deep, and Daz Cameron has left the yard. Off the catwalk in the outfield, solo home run for Cameron, and it's 3-1 Blue Jays on his first homer in a Toronto Blue Jay uniform.
0: Sportsnet 590, the Fan on the calls. Cameron's first home run with Toronto, his first since June 4th of 2025 with the Brewers, traveled 442 feet, the longest home run of his career, tied for the second longest homer by a Blue Jays player this season with Kazuma Okamoto, who hit his 26th homer in this game. Shane Bieber was brilliant, 7 innings, 1 earned, 7 strikeouts. 4 hits. Jays take 2 of 3 with a 5-1 win. Just a half game back of the Twins now for the final AL wild card spot. Brewers and Mariners playing the finale of their series in Milwaukee. Didn't get off to a good start for Seattle. They lost 22-0 in the opener back on Tuesday. Got themselves into some early trouble again.
3: And a 3-2 pitch to Garrett Mitchell. Ground ball over the head of Naylor into right of base hit. Yelich scores, Ortiz will score, Mitchell into second with a Milwaukee chop two-run double.
0: Yeah, Brewers scoring 6 runs in the first inning, their most in an opening frame of a game since August of 2021. Later, Garrett Mitchell, not done.
3: 2-1 pitch, fly ball center field, back goes Rodriguez at the warning track, at the wall, it's gone! Garrett Mitchell goes deep, number 9, and there's your insurance run. 7-4 Brewers on Garrett Mitchell's first home run since the 3rd of July.
0: 620 WTMJ on the calls. Mitchell 3-for-4, pair of doubles. Homer drove in 3. His 3 extra base hits, tying a career high. The Brewers win it 7-4, their 4th win in their last 5. They improved to 79-49, leading the Dodgers by 2 games for the best record in the majors. 7th straight home series win, longest active streak in the majors. Mariners allowing 34 runs in the series, hoping to help the pitching staff, calling up Cade Anderson, the top pitching prospect in baseball, to start on Saturday against the Cubs, 3rd overall pick in the 2025 draft out of LSU. Coming up, James Harden re-upping in Cleveland, putting him in some elite earning company. 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
4: Coming up on the Friday edition of Unsportsmanlike with Chris Canty, Michelle Smallman, and me, Evan Cohen. 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
0: $7 million deal with a player option for 2028-2029 and a trade kicker as a chance to join some pretty great company right now. Just two players in NBA history have reached the $500 million mark in career earnings. LeBron James and Harden's former teammate Kevin Durant sits at $414 million, would join the club after completing this new deal. ESPN's Shams Charania on Harden's return to Cleveland.
1: The Cavaliers needed James Harden's cooperation on multiple critical points this offseason. One being they could not have his salary be in the $40 million per year range, whether it was that player option or on a two-year deal. They needed him to compromise, reduce his salary to the 30s over a three-year deal. And then the Cavs also needed James Harden to give them the time necessary to add to the team. We know the Cavs missed out on LeBron James in July, but on Wednesday, they locked in Peyton Watson on a four-year, $88 million deal. So this Cavs starting lineup has been completely changed here with the addition of Peyton Watson, athletic player. Max Strus is out. Dennis Schroeder is out. Peyton Watson is in. So James Harden, Donovan Mitchell, Peyton Watson, Evan Mobley, Jarrett Allen in that starting lineup. So James Harden waited, and I'm told he did play a major role in recruiting Peyton Watson as well. And it was his turn on Thursday. 3 years, $97 million, fully guaranteed, and him and LeBron James are the only two players in NBA history to sign for $90 million plus at the age of 37 or older in NBA history.
0: Yeah, Shams on SportsCenter. Cleveland coming off their first Eastern Conference Finals since 2018. Harden averaging 19 points, 5.5 assists, and 5 rebounds in 18 postseason games. They lock in Donovan Mitchell's running mate for the future, and with a big trade to get Peyton Watson in the mix there as well. Over to the WNBA, the Fever in Dallas taking on the Wings. Indiana trying to make it 6 straight wins. Dallas just 3-8 since July 20th, bottom 5 in the league. Arika Ogunbowale making things happen.
2: Ogunbowale going dancing downhill. Career, a career night.
0: Call from Amazon Prime. Ogunbowale is scoring a season-high 32 points. Jessica Shepherd adding a career-best 26. Little tougher for the two former first overall picks in this one. Caitlin Clark had 10 points and 9 assists. Paige Beckers finishing with 13 and 8 assists. They combined to go 9 of 31 from the field after matching for 29 a week ago. Kelsey Mitchell tying her season high with 37 points, getting 21 before halftime to set the WNBA record with her 21st consecutive game with at least 20. Up next, our half-hour headlines and the latest from around the NFL. NFL week 2 of the preseason. 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
0: Hey, it's Evan Cohen. Coming up Friday, the Raiders have questions about who should be their starter, but I'll tell you why I think it would be a huge mistake for them to play Fernando Mendoza too quickly. 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
1: Yeah, kicking off week two of the preseason, first overall pick Fernando Mendoza making his first career start. Not all that comfortable against the Texans defense. Brock Purdy and Justin Herbert both hitting the field in L.A. James Harden finally back with the Cavs on a three-year deal. The Wings stopped the Fever's winning streak and lots to get to around the rest of the NFL. 49ers and Chargers, preseason action week two on a Thursday night. San Francisco's special teams making a big first half impact.
2: Cowing waiting at his own 15. Now cuts to the middle of the field, looking for a block on the edge. Gets the corner, the 25, the 30, down the sideline to the 50, by the kicker, the 40, the 30, the 20, the 10, touchdown 49ers! Jacob Cowan got around the corner and 80 yards later was in the end zone.
1: KNBR on the call, 83 yards to the house for Jacob Cowan. Talk about making an impression. Want to make a roster? Find a way for six. 49ers 41, Chargers 17. In a game that took a while but was a blowout at SoFi Stadium. Chargers quarterback Justin Herbert playing the opening series in his first appearance of the preseason. New offensive coordinator Mike McDaniel, sky-high expectations. ESPN's Dan Orlovsky thinking they should be one of the best offensive attacks in the entire NFL this season.
3: One of the best offenses in the NFL, one of the most complete offenses in the NFL. I absolutely expect Justin Herbert to be in the MVP conversations deep into this season. Healthy, this is a very good offensive line and a great scheme in Mike McDaniel. Omarion Hampton, their young running back, should be a stud, and they are plenty talented on the perimeter. I think the biggest challenge is, can Justin Herbert just add a little bit of anticipation to his game, a little bit of some touch on some throws, because that's such a premier part for this offense. But the way that Mike McDaniels marries run, pass, creates easy throws for quarterbacks that aren't only completions, but chunk throws, Justin Herbert should thrive. He's had some unbelievable six seasons in his NFL career. He should thrive in this offense as long as they stay healthy.
1: Not much to learn about that new offense on Thursday night. Herbert, one of two, hitting Charlie Kohler with a 9-yard pass. The team going three and out in his lone action. Chargers voice Matt Smith says, though, that expectations for this offense and this team are at an all-time high.
4: Yeah, you know, expectations are as high as they could possibly be. I don't think you could possibly have higher expectations than what I've felt, than what fans are suggesting. I think even in the media, there's just Super Bowl play, at the very least playoff win is the floor. I think a run to the AFC Championship is being talked about. I think the expectation is, okay, if this defense even just takes a small step back, they were top five the last 2 years. So if they maybe just hover around 10 to 12 and this offense can go from 29 to 15 or 12, then that's kind of where you see it working out, where this offense is just giving them, it's given them nothing in these two playoff games when the defense presented them with early turnovers, good field position, and they didn't do anything with it against the Texans and Patriots. So I think that's where the expectations come in.
1: It was an ugly end to last season for Justin Herbert and that offense. See if they can make a jump in 2026. On the other side for the Niners, Brock Purdy on the field for the first time in the preseason, 4 of 6 for 29 yards in the opening quarter. How can the Niners improve that offensive attack? Can they get to the next level? ESPN's Dan Orlovsky.
3: This is a team that if their veterans are there, they're going to be fine. But to really contend in that division and make a playoff run, they need some specific young players to really have tremendous impact.
1: Yeah, it is a gauntlet in that NFC West. The Rams, the Super Bowl favorites, the Seahawks, the defending Super Bowl champs, the Niners in the divisional round as well.
5: After those two games, then I think we'll be closer to at least having a better idea.
6: My sense right now, and this is subject to change, but Deshaun Watson would have the inside track.
7: Todd Monken needs to win some games now. I would start Deshaun Watson, and let's just see what he has.
1: Yeah, a few teams linking up for joint practices this week ahead of preseason games over the weekend. The Browns hosting the Bills on Saturday. QB questions continuing in Cleveland. Sound familiar? Yeah, Deshaun Watson and Shedeur Sanders still battling for the starting job. Watson starting last weekend's preseason opener in Chicago. Sanders set to start in week two. Deshaun entering the final year of his five-year fully guaranteed contract that has most certainly not worked out. Watson playing in his first game since tearing his Achilles in October of 2024 last week. Sat out all of last season after having that second Achilles surgery. As for his return to Cleveland, Watson on the reception that he's expecting.
8: Have you thought about any type of reaction that you might get at the stadium on Saturday? Are you prepared for whatever might come?
9: I don't care.
1: Yeah, so do the Browns go with Watson or Shedeur? ESPN's Jordan Rogers says there's really no reason for the Browns to play Watson.
10: So there's no reason that he should be on the field because it does nothing for the Cleveland Browns and their future. It does nothing for Deshaun Watson to go out there and just be good or be pretty good. Or, hey, you know what? Hasn't played in a while. He looks pretty good for not playing in a while. Don't care. It does nothing for them. You have Shedeur Sanders, you have Dylan Gabriel, and Taylen Green, who you drafted all in the last 2 years, and you know nothing, essentially, about them, or you don't know if one of them can be your future, and you have two first-round draft picks next year in a loaded quarterback class. What does Deshaun Watson do for you? So to the Shedeur Sanders point, can he earn the starting job? What can he do to get back in that mix if it is Deshaun Watson leading? It shouldn't matter. He should be the starter because you have to figure out what you have in him before you can decide what we're going to do at that position in the future because you've invested a lot of draft capital and you have a lot of draft capital to use moving forward.
1: Yeah, both Watson and Sanders struggling in week one of the preseason. See how they fare in week two. Year one for Todd Monken taking over as head coach, hoping to surprise some people headed in to this season, taking on a top flight AFC contender in the Bills. Monken says that, at least through his lens, they looked like they belonged.
11: We got a lot of good work going against someone different looks, right? So that was really good. You'll have to look at the film. The one thing I would say, maybe it was just me, it didn't look like we were out of place. It looked like we belonged. That's all we wanted to see, right? Do we belong? I mean, does our first 11 give us a chance to move the ball and score? And I felt that way today.
1: Yeah, Browns have missed the playoffs in 21 of the last 23 seasons, trying to be competitive at the very least this year. Bills have been there a bunch, haven't gotten over the hump. New head coach in Joe Brady, Josh Allen, trying to limit the hits that he's taking. Allen talking the plan of attack to limit some of the sacks.
12: Decision-making's one, understanding protections is two. Throwing the ball away three, I do believe that's a quarterback stat. Understanding what's going on is the main thing. And two, not making a bad play worse. And I think there was too many times last year where I did that, trying to make something happen. I could have avoided quite a few sacks last year and just thrown the ball away. But we learn and we move on.
1: Yeah, Allen and the Bills trying to break through in the playoffs. Bengals made it past the Chiefs getting to the Super Bowl a few years ago. Just haven't found that success since. Cincy trying to get back to the postseason for the first time since the 2022 season. Quarterback Joe Burrow trying to turn up the urgency in the organization.
13: I'm trying to put it out into the world. I'm trying to manifest it. I'm trying to show our guys the urgency that I have and that I want us to have as an organization to go and make it happen. You can keep pushing it down the road or you can talk about it now and say this is the year. And, you know, I'm tired of saying next year, next year, next year. This is it. Your life is too short to keep pushing things down the road. And I'm trying to instill some urgency and some intensity in everybody to go and be great every day and try to go make it happen.
1: Yeah, no doubt the Bengals' offense has been elite over the last few years. The defense, not so much, but Cincinnati did add Dexter Lawrence this offseason. Boye Mafe, Brian Cook, Jonathan Allen, Kyle Duggar. Burrow thinking that that defense is Super Bowl caliber.
13: Yeah, I certainly think so. I think, you know, we have to step up and make something happen this year. We're working really hard for it. The urgency is very high in the locker room. You can feel it. It's palpable. You know, like I said, we have to be more consistent on offense. We have to, you know, our standard is so high, but it's so high because of what we've done and what we can do. And so I'm going to continue to push that, and we're going to keep getting better and see where we're at week one. But, you know, I'm so excited for it.
1: Burrow limited to a career-low 8 games last season after having toe surgery. Cincinnati 5-3 when he started, 1-8 in all other games. Did get hit by a Bears defender at practice, predictably led to some pushing and shoving. Been a lot of talk about Burrow's protection, but ESPN's Ben Solak thinks that's a little overblown.
9: The Bengals are in a unique offensive position where they get to try things in the preseason, adding in new wrinkles because of their level of offensive stability. Joe Burrow has been thrown to Ja'Marr Chase and T. Higgins for 5 seasons. He's been playing in Zach Taylor's offense for 5 seasons. They can do this under center stuff and see how it feels, see if they can put it on tape. On the sack against the Lions, they had 2 guys in the route concept. If the Bengals have just 2 guys in the concept on under center play action drop back like 3 times this season, I'll eat my hat. This is not what their offense is. This is not their identity. Last season, with this exact same starting 5 offensive line, Joe Burrow was contacted 4.4 times per game. That's hits, sacks, everything. The league average is 4.2. So this legend of Joe Burrow, the quarterback who gets hit all the time because of the bad offensive line, it was true in the early 2020s. It is not true with this current offensive line and this modern Bengals offense. He's going to be okay in terms of contact this upcoming season.
1: As for the Bears, Chicago reaching the divisional round in year one of Caleb Williams and Ben Johnson. So many positives for Caleb. Ability to make splash plays, but can he be more consistent with his accuracy this season? Johnson says he's seeing some improvement.
14: Well, it's trending upward, and that's really what we want to see is it continue to get better. He's taken a lot of pride in where he's putting the ball throughout practice. You see it early on in our warm-up periods to routes on air, and it's translating over to the team periods as well. And yet he still hasn't lost that stinger of being aggressive and trying to push the limits a little bit. And so I think that's healthy, particularly in practice, just seeing how tight of windows we can fit these things into.
1: Caleb getting more and more comfortable with the offense. ESPN's Peter Schrager on Williams adjusting to year 2 in the system.
15: Night and day from last offseason at this time in training camp, where there was a lot of growing pains, and it seemed to be there was a big, big curve that needed to be caught up with early, and there was questions whether he was going to be a master of that Ben Johnson offense. Year 2, from everyone I've spoken to in the building and from the reporters who have been at these practices, he's the coolest, calmest customer you could ask for. And in the joint practices against the Bengals, has been as good as you could ever imagine. I know it's hyperbole now, and Thursday, August 20th, to be talking about what that means as far as January and potentially even February for the Bears. But those are the expectations, and everything you could have asked for from Caleb Williams this offseason, he has checked the box. It's now he's got to actually go ahead and do it. But you look at some of these highlights, him hitting Jahdae Walker at the end of practice yesterday, like this stuff is coming together, and he looks to be outstanding in this offense in year 2.
1: Yeah, Bears winning the NFC North for the first time since 2018. Under Johnson in year 1, they're looking for back-to-back division titles for the first time since 2005-2006. That was their last Super Bowl appearance. Maybe the most intriguing meetup at joint practices on Thursday, the Eagles and the Patriots. Jalen Hurts, A.J. Brown, New England and Philly making the big trade in the offseason. ESPN's Sal Palantonio saying that Hurts played a big part of Brown heading elsewhere.
16: It's a difficult thing to dissect because we don't know what goes on behind the scenes, but we could see some of it that played out on the sideline. And clearly they have such a long history together. You got to remember Jalen Hurts recruited A.J. Brown to come from Tennessee to Philadelphia. They knew one another very well. It basically was Jalen Hurts who put the whole trade together so that Howie Roseman can make that draft day trade to get A.J. Brown in Philadelphia and make A.J. Brown happy with an $100 million contract, not once but twice in Philadelphia. And Jalen Hurts is the godfather to one of A.J. Brown's children, and they won a Super Bowl together. So, of course, this is going to be a highly scrutinized relationship for probably the rest of their careers.
1: Yeah, bunch of success together, now headed their separate ways. ESPN Radio's Mike Golic on who's got more to prove this season.
17: I think it's always been Jalen Hurts. Oh, by the way, he's been in two Super Bowls, and even in the one he lost, played better than Patrick Mahomes, was the best player on the field in both Super Bowls. But I think it is on him, because there's questions of him throwing over the middle of the field, questions in his passing game, right? A.J. Brown is a great receiver. He's a great receiver. He needs a quarterback to throw him the ball. So I still think there's going to be more questions, fair or unfair, on Jalen Hurts.
1: Yeah, lots of intrigue for both of those teams. Super Bowl contenders heading in to 2026. Let's go to baseball. Jacob DeGrom reaching 2K.
18: DeGrom, a history of success against these Nationals, having faced them so much in the NL East. And a swing and a miss here on a slider, and there you go. Two batters, two punch-outs, and 2,000 career strikeouts for Jacob DeGrom.
1: 105.3, the fan on the call. DeGrom, six innings, one hit allowed, 10 strikeouts in a Rangers 2-0 win over the Nats, reaching 2,000 strikeouts, second fewest games to reach that mark in Major League history, behind only Randy Johnson. Corey Seager going deep for the Rangers. Angels and Astros, huge night for Zach Neto.
19: The 2-2, Neto swings at this one, lifts the ball well into left center field. That's going to drop in. That's going to drive in one. That's going to drive in two. Neto has a double and a 7 RBI night. Angels lead it 16-2.
1: Yeah, call from Angels Radio, AM 830. Tack on two more runs driven in for Zach Neto. Angels scoring a season-high 18 runs in an 18-3 win. Their most runs in a game against the Astros in the series history. That spans 239 games. It's the 13th game that the Astros have allowed at least 10 runs this season. That is the second most in the American League. Not much scoring between the Braves and the White Sox. Austin Riley with a big swing.
20: 3-2 pitch. Riley hits it hard, deep down the left field line to the corner, of fair ball. At one hops off the wall, Dubon hits the back of third. They will send him. Sox hit the cutoff band. Throw to the plate, a dive for the dish. Save! 1-0 Braves.
1: 680 the fan. Riley driving in both Atlanta runs in a 2-0 victory. 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
2: If Dad's a little sluggish, it's because he's been through the ringer. 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
3: DeGrom, a history of success against these Nationals, having faced them so much in the NL East. And a swing and a miss here on a slider, and there you go. Two batters, two punch-outs, and 2,000 career strikeouts for Jacob DeGrom.
0: Number 4.
1: Daz Cameron hitting a towering drive at the Trop in a Blue Jays 5-1 win over the Rays on Sportsnet 590 The Fan.
4: 2-2 pitches tanked out to left field and deep, and Daz Cameron has left the yard. Off the catwalk in the outfield, solo home run for Cameron, and it's 3-1 Blue Jays on his first homer in a Toronto Blue Jay uniform.
0: Number 3.
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5: Austin I formation. Hayward the fullback, Washington the tailback. Mendoza play fake, and he throws one over the middle. It's picked off. Here we go. Across the 40, the 50, it's Woodhouse. The 40 of the Raiders, the 30. Mendoza trying to chase them down at the 15, 10, 5. Rock and roll. Does he get in? Yes! Touchdown!
0: Number 2.
1: In Cincinnati, the Cards win in dramatic fashion thanks to a drop fly ball from Reds outfielder Dane Myers on the Cardinals radio network.
6: The 1-2 pitch, Weatherholt hits it in the air, left center field. Myers calls for it. He's there, and
7: he dropped the ball! He dropped the ball, and 2-run score! Unbelievable! Friedel in left field, and Myers, they were both calling for it. Myers tried to call him off, and the ball fell. It hit a glove and fell to the warning track, and the Cardinals have taken a 6-5 lead when the game should have been over.
0: Number 1.
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5: They're going to pass. O'Connell settles, heading to the end zone. Brandon Johnson leaps and grabs. Oh, he's brought down at the 1-yard line. On the right hash mark, Brandon Johnson made the grab. The Raiders have plenty of time. O'Connell, he is at the line of scrimmage. He takes the snap. He's trying to push it into the end zone. He gets the push. No signal yet. No signal.
7: There it is.
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5: With 9 seconds on the clock, the tush push for AOC.
1: Yeah, what a finish. Exciting in Vegas. Exciting in the WNBA, too. Aces take down the Sun 101-78. Jackie Young had 24 points, 7 boards in 3 quarters. Asia Wilson adding 20, 101-78. 11th straight win in the series for Las Vegas in that one. And how about Angel Reese leading the Dream to a 124-88 win over the Sparks? Reese 9-for-9 from the field, hitting 2 3-pointers, 20 points, 10 rebounds, 8 assists, WNBA leading, 25th double-double of the season, had 18 points in the first half. She is the first ever player to record 20, 10, and 8 on 100% shooting. What a night for Angel Reese, especially amid some of her struggles recently from the floor. Up next, week 2 of the NFL preseason underway. 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
1: 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Fernando Mendoza and the Raiders battle the Texans in Houston.
2: Hayward the fullback, Washington the tailback. Mendoza play fake, and he throws one over the middle. It's picked off.
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3: 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Myers calls for it. He's there, and
4: 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He dropped the ball.
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7: 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Nick DeLuca here with you. Lots for us to get to. Tail end of August, baseball, WNBA, late NBA free agency, some joint practices in the NFL, and week two of the preseason getting underway on Thursday. Two teams with lots of intrigue heading into 2026. The Raiders building in year one under new head coach Clint Kubiak. Fernando Mendoza making his first NFL start in the preseason. The Texans, meanwhile, could be a dark horse Super Bowl contender, returning one of the best defenses in the league. But what will the offense have in store? Well, tonight looked pretty sharp.
2: First and five Texans, I formation with Stover the fullback. Here's the give to Woody. Finds a hole right side, 15, bounces off a tackle, 10. Another broken tackle, and he's in the end zone. Woody Marks, touchdown.
8: What a run.
7: Yeah, Woody Marks coming off that really strong rookie season. It capped C.J. Stroud's only drive of the night, 4-6 for 27 yards. It ended in the touchdown. Next drive for Fernando Mendoza and the Raiders, rookie mistake.
2: Offset eye formation. Hayward the fullback, Washington the tailback. Mendoza play fake, and he throws one over the middle. It's picked off. Here we go. Across the 40, the 50, it's Woodass. The 40 of the Raiders, the 30. Mendoza trying to chase them down at the 15, 10, 5. Rock and roll. Does he get in? Yes! Touchdown!
7: Those calls from Sports Radio 610. Wade Woodass, 80 yards, pick six to the house. Fernando Mendoza playing the first half, went 8 of 15 for 86 yards in that pick six, struggling to get much of anything going in his first pro start. No Kirk Cousins for Vegas tonight. Aiden O'Connell captaining a Raiders second half comeback.
2: They're going to pass. O'Connell settles, heading to the end zone. Brandon Johnson leaps and grabs. Oh, he's brought down at the one-yard line. On the right hash mark, Brandon Johnson made the grab. The Raiders have plenty of time. O'Connell, he is at the line of scrimmage. He takes the snap. He's trying to push it into the end zone. He gets the push. No signal yet. No signal.
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7: How about it? Down to the wire, Raider Nation Radio, 9:20 a.m., a tush-push in the final 10 seconds to lead the Raiders to a win, 22-20 strong second half. Wasn't the best of starts for Fernando Mendoza tonight. Raiders new head coach Clint Kubiak on Mendoza's first start.
9: I think it's plenty to clean up, plenty to get better at, plenty that we can do better for him as coaches, plenty that he can learn from, but what great heart that we showed in the second half, the whole team, offense, defense, really proud of our guys.
7: Yeah, no doubt, Mendoza learning on the fly. Have to remember, he had just two pass attempts from under center last season at Indiana. That's a staple for Clint Kubiak's offense. Mendoza on what happened on the pick six.
10: It was a play action play and went through my progression. Probably should have checked it down to the flat, saw the flat player relate to him. And at that point, I I started backing up and threw the check down to Mike Washington, and it was not a good throw. We weren't on the same page, and it was an interception.
8: So he makes the mistake. Difficult Texans defense on the other side. Mendoza on what he takes away from some of the learning moments in Houston.
10: I came away that there's a lot of more learning to do, and that although that maybe he had a lot of success at another level, that this level is a whole step further, and that the margins are so small, and that, you know, one tiny mistake can lead to catastrophe. So want to make sure that best serve my teammates and get better from these experiences.
8: Yeah, tough on the pick six. Previous six quarterbacks picked first overall started week one in their rookie season. Baker Mayfield, the last that didn't. Feels like Mendoza may actually start the season on the bench. Doesn't happen all that often in today's day and age. ESPN's Troy Aikman impressed by Mendoza's mentality.
11: I am really impressed with him, and I just think that, as I said in the game, a lot of quarterbacks come into this league and you know they have all this ability, but you just don't know, okay, what kind of leader are they? How important is the game to them? Are they going to put in the time? Are they going to do the little things? With him, I mean, you check every box and you say, if he doesn't have success with his talent and then with his mindset of wanting to be great, I would say then, which is oftentimes the case, I would say the organization failed him and didn't get enough good players around him. I think that with Clint Kubiak, he's going to have good coaching on the offensive side of the ball. I do like some of these young players that they have in. You know, Joe mentions Ashton Jeanty and Brock Bowers. I mean, that's a pretty good place to start, to have those two corner pieces. True. Offensively. Now it's about protecting them. They got to get better at wide receiver. Those things will happen as well. But, you know, you don't solve everything in one offseason. But I do like the feel of this. And if Mendoza is who we think they are, this is a Raiders organization that looks to have a bright future.
8: Yeah, hoping that they have a bright future and looking to take another step. ESPN's Joe Buck thinking about the uncertainty on all of the pieces coming together for this Raiders team, and do we actually know how good they might be?
12: I think when you look back at last year, you know, they had Pete Carroll, head coach who likes veterans around him. They had Geno Smith, the quarterback. They feel like light years from that. And now that they've embarked on this gigantic rebuild, and even tonight, I mean, we didn't see anybody in the offensive line. We didn't see Ashton Jeanty. We didn't see Brock Bowers. We didn't see starters on the defense. I still don't think we know exactly how good or what they're going to be all about. But they're going about it the right way. They've got a lot more talent now, young talent, than they did a year ago. Mendoza seems like the right guy, and it's just onward and upward from here. But they've got a ways to go, and they play in a tough division.
8: On the other side for the Texans, we know how elite that defense is. The question, the offense, C.J. Stroud, can they take another step? Head coach DeMeco Ryans on what he took away from preseason game number two.
13: What I really liked tonight was we improved as a team. All right, starting off with our offense, the way they came out, opened the game, starting driving the ball down the field like we did. Thought the O-line blocked it really well. Woody, of course, had some nice runs, but credit to CJ, too. He made some really good decisions. Didn't throw it around a ton, but when he did throw, it was good decisions with the football. He moved us up and down the field, so I'm proud of what those guys went out there and did. Defensively, the first group did a really good job as well, going out, getting some stops. Wade,

0: ball for us as a team.
1: Yeah, one of the key pieces from Coach Ryan's in that whole reflection was the offensive line. Texans up front really struggled last season. 30th in pass block win rate, dead last in run block win rate. Ryan's on how he's seen his offensive line progress throughout camp and this preseason.
0: The first offensive line group, as you guys know, I talk about it constantly. We move guys around to make sure we got our best five guys out there. So to see that, you got to see guys working together, see guys getting those reps. So that's indicative of the group you saw out there today. Those are the five we went with today. Those guys have done a really good job. So we'll see how they keep building and moving forward.
1: Yeah, and trying to keep C.J. Stroud clean up front. Stroud struggling with turnovers to end the Texans season a year ago in the playoffs. 7 giveaways in 2 postseason games. Stroud sharp tonight, 4-6, reflecting on what he thought of his team's lone drive.
2: Yeah, I liked our pace, you know, in and out the huddle. I like the calls Kale's made. I like the guys I was out there with. It was smooth, so I had a good time. You know, it's always fun playing, so it was really fun to play.
1: Stroud and the offense trying to put it together this season. ESPN's Dan Orlovsky thinking there's nobody under more pressure.
3: Everything. The contract extension in Houston and really a Super Bowl caliber football team. If this defense in Houston gets good quarterback play, they are absolutely AFC championship and Super Bowl championship contending team. CJ's got to get his confidence back. It was trending in the right direction in the regular season last year, and then the playoff games and obviously the one in New England, just it fell apart. And this is a young man that's incredibly talented, but can he gain that confidence over the course of 17 plus games? That's going to be the biggest challenge. 3 new offensive linemen once again that was similar to last year. There's a new running back. He lost his number 2 receiver, Jaden Higgins. So there's a lot of moving parts in Houston right now. But for C.J. Stroud to be the long-term guy there and to get over that hump and to maybe get this team to a Super Bowl, everything is on the line. I don't think there's a quarterback under more pressure in the league than him.
1: Yeah, losing Higgins was a big blow, going down with a torn ACL in the joint practice with the Raiders back on Tuesday. Stroud on losing one of his top targets.
2: Yeah, it's tough, man. It's, you know, he was doing great. It's the best I've seen him. He was making plays. He was doing things that, you know, I haven't seen him do before, playing physical. So, you know, my thoughts and prayers are always with him and been talking to him as much as I can. But you can't just replace a guy like that. You know, it's, you know, he's a heck of a talent, somebody who is, you know, came in this league and, you know, has made plays already, you know, early in his career. So, it sucks. It's nothing good to say, you know. So it's just sadly, you know, we got to try our best, you know, to rise up, you know, other guys around. So, you know, I think the guys that we do have in that room are special. So we're able to do that. But, you know, he's definitely going to be missed.
1: Yeah, now on Stroud and the rest of the offense to pick up the slack. ESPN's Troy Aikman on what he's looking for out of CJ this season.
4: Obviously, we know that he can do the job. I mean, he has proven that. He's had his moments. He's still trying to live up to the expectations that he established for himself his rookie year. I can't imagine, quite honestly, what this offseason has been like for him, knowing that they had the defense they had. In the building, they felt that was a Super Bowl contending team, and they certainly were. And then CJ, he struggled in the wild card game and then, of course, had a really tough game against New England. So having to live with that for the last 6 months has been a real challenge. I think the key for him this year, it's not about physical. He's in the second year of his offense. You know, that will help him. But I would imagine that he has put a lot of pressure on himself. And how does he manage that day to day, week to week? Because for any quarterback in the NFL, the emotions ebb and flow. And he can't let the pressure that he might be feeling because of the way last season ended affect how he leads this football team. And that's going to be hard. And in visiting with him, he did talk about that he did work on kind of the mental aspect.
1: Yeah, ESPN Analytics has the Texans at a 40% chance to win the AFC South. That's the best of any team, and a 58% chance to make the postseason. SportsCenter all night here on ESPN Radio, the ESPN app, SiriusXM Channel 80, ESPN Radio, presented by Progressive Insurance. Nick DeLuca here with you. Over to baseball. The Yankees looking to sweep the O's in Baltimore. Been a struggle to score recently. They finally found some offense.
5: High fly ball, left center and deep. Beavers back. Jones and the Yankees lead.

0: Michael Kay on the Yes Network. Jones, 3-for-4, homering, stole a base, his second three-hit game of the season. Yankees would go on to win it 6-1. Gerrit Cole going 6 innings, 1 earned, his 9th straight start, allowing 3 or fewer runs, longest stretch since an 11-game streak back in 2023. Cole passing Roger Clemens for 12th on the Yankees strikeout list with 1,015. Yankees improving to 8-2 against the Orioles this season. They are 12-16 against all other AL East teams. In St. Pete, the Blue Jays and Rays wrapping their series. Toronto entering the day 4 games under .500, still in the thick of the AL wild card race despite trading away some pieces at the deadline. Top of the fifth, Nathan Lucas launching.
1: 0-1 pitch is hit well out to right field. Going back to the wall, DeLuca runs out of room. It's gone. Home run, Nathan Lucas, his 7th of the year. And the Blue Jays get another solo shot to put them back in front. 2-1 in the top of the 5th inning.
0: Lucas's 7th home run of the season. 6 have been either go-ahead or game-tying homers. The Jays not done in the inning.
1: 2-2 pitch is tanked out to left field and deep, and Daz Cameron has left the yard. Off the catwalk in the outfield, solo home run for Cameron, and it's 3-1 Blue Jays on his first homer in a Toronto Blue Jay uniform.
0: Sportsnet 590, the Fan on the calls. Cameron's first home run with Toronto, his first since June 4th of 2025 with the Brewers, traveled 442 feet, the longest home run of his career, tied for the second longest homer by a Blue Jays player this season with Kazuma Okamoto, who hit his 26th homer in this game. Shane Bieber was brilliant, 7 innings, 1 earned, 7 strikeouts. 4 hits. Jays take 2 of 3 with a 5-1 win. Just a half game back of the Twins now for the final AL wild card spot. Brewers and Mariners playing the finale of their series in Milwaukee. Didn't get off to a good start for Seattle. They lost 22-0 in the opener back on Tuesday. Got themselves into some early trouble again.
2: And a 3-2 pitch to Garrett Mitchell. Ground ball over the head of Naylor into right of base hit. Yelich scores, Ortiz will score, Mitchell into second with a Milwaukee chop two-run double.
0: Yeah, Brewers scoring 6 runs in the first inning, their most in an opening frame of a game since August of 2021. Later, Garrett Mitchell, not done.
2: 2-1 pitch, fly ball center field, back goes Rodriguez at the warning track, at the wall! Garrett Mitchell goes deep, number 9, and there's your insurance run. 7-4 Brewers on Garrett Mitchell's first home run since the 3rd of July.
0: 620 WTMJ on the calls. Mitchell 3-for-4, pair of doubles. Homer drove in 3. His 3 extra base hits, tying a career high. The Brewers win it 7-4, their 4th win in their last 5. They improved to 79-49, leading the Dodgers by 2 games for the best record in the majors. 7th straight home series win, longest active streak in the majors. Mariners allowing 34 runs in the series, hoping to help the pitching staff, calling up Cade Anderson, the top pitching prospect in baseball, to start on Saturday against the Cubs, 3rd overall pick in the 2025 draft out of LSU. Coming up, James Harden re-upping in Cleveland, putting him in some elite earning company. Plus, Thursday night in the W. This is SportsCenter All Night here on ESPN Radio.
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0: A new 3-year, $97 million deal with a player option for 2028 and 2029 and a trade kicker as a chance to join some pretty great company right now. Just two players in NBA history have reached the $500 million mark in career earnings. LeBron James and Harden's former teammate Kevin Durant sits at $414 million, would join the club after completing this new deal. ESPN's Shams Charania on Harden's return to Cleveland.
26: The Cavaliers needed James Harden's cooperation on multiple critical points this offseason. One being they could not have his salary be in the $40 million per year range, whether it was that player option or on a 2-year deal. They needed him to compromise, reduce his salary to the 30s over a 3-year deal. And then the Cavs also needed James Harden to give them the time necessary to add to the team. We know the Cavs missed out on LeBron James in July, but on Wednesday, they locked in Peyton Watson on a 4-year, $88 million deal. So this Cavs starting lineup has been completely changed here with the addition of Peyton Watson. Athletic player Max Strus is out. Dennis Schroeder is out. Peyton Watson is in. So James Harden, Donovan Mitchell, Peyton Watson, Evan Mobley, Jarrett Allen in that starting lineup. So James Harden waited, and I'm told he did play a major role in recruiting Peyton Watson as well. And it was his turn on Thursday. 3 years, $97 million, fully guaranteed, and him and LeBron James are the only two players in NBA history to sign for $90 million plus at the age of 37 or older in NBA history.
0: Yeah, Shams on SportsCenter. Cleveland coming off their first Eastern Conference Finals since 2018. Harden averaging 19 points, 5.5 assists, and 5 rebounds in 18 postseason games. They lock in Donovan Mitchell's running mate for the future, and with a big trade to get Peyton Watson in the mix there as well. Over to the WNBA, the Fever in Dallas taking on the Wings. Indiana trying to make it 6 straight wins. Dallas just 3-8 since July 20th, bottom 5 in the league. Arika Ogunbowale making things happen.
1: Ogunbowale going dancing downhill. Career, a career night.
0: Call from Amazon Prime. Ogunbowale scoring a season-high 32 points. Jessica Shepherd adding a career-best 26. Little tougher for the two former first overall picks in this one. Caitlin Clark had 10 points and 9 assists. Paige Beckers finishing with 13 and 8 assists. They combined to go 9 of 31 from the field after matching for 29 a week ago. Kelsey Mitchell tying her season high with 37 points, getting 21 before halftime to set the WNBA record with her 21st consecutive game with at least 20. Up next, our half-hour headlines and the latest from around the NFL. NFL week 2 of the preseason. 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
1: Yeah, kicking off week two of the preseason, first overall pick Fernando Mendoza making his first career start. Not all that comfortable against the Texans defense. Brock Purdy and Justin Herbert both hitting the field in L.A. James Harden finally back with the Cavs on a three-year deal. The Wings stopped the Fever's winning streak and lots to get to around the rest of the NFL. 49ers and Chargers, preseason action week two on a Thursday night. San Francisco's special teams making a big first half impact.
2: Cowing waiting at his own 15. Now cuts to the middle of the field, looking for a block on the edge. Gets the corner, the 25, the 30, down the sideline to the 50. By the kicker, the 40, the 30, the 20, the 10. Touchdown, 49ers! Jacob Cowan got around the corner, and 80 yards later was in the end zone.
1: KNBR on the call, 83 yards to the house for Jacob Cowan. Talk about making an impression. Want to make a roster? Find a way for six. 49ers 41, Chargers 17, in a game that took a while but was a blowout at SoFi Stadium. Chargers quarterback Justin Herbert playing the opening series in his first appearance of the preseason. New offensive coordinator Mike McDaniel, sky-high expectations. ESPN's Dan Orlovsky thinking they should be one of the best offensive attacks in the entire NFL this season.
3: One of the best offenses in the NFL, one of the most complete offenses in the NFL. I absolutely expect Justin Herbert to be in the MVP conversations deep into this season. Healthy, this is a very good offensive line and a great scheme in Mike McDaniel. Omarion Hampton, their young running back, should be a stud, and they are plenty talented on the perimeter. I think the biggest challenge is, can Justin Herbert just add a little bit of anticipation to his game, a little bit of some touch on some throws, because that's such a premier part for this offense. But the way that Mike McDaniels marries run, pass, creates easy throws for quarterbacks, that aren't only completions, but chunk throws, Justin Herbert should thrive. He's had some unbelievable six seasons in his NFL career. He should thrive in this offense as long as they stay healthy.
1: Not much to learn about that new offense on Thursday night. Herbert, one of two, hitting Charlie Kohler with a 9-yard pass. The team going three and out in his lone action. Chargers voice Matt Smith says, though, that expectations for this offense and this team are at an all-time high.
4: You know, expectations are as high as they could possibly be. I don't think you could possibly have higher expectations than what I've felt, than what fans are suggesting. I think even in the media, there's just Super Bowl play. At the very least, playoff win is the floor. I think a run to the AFC Championship is being talked about. I think the expectation is, okay, if this defense even just takes a small step back, they were top five the last 2 years. So if they maybe just hover around 10 to 12 and this offense can go from 29 to 15 or 12, then that's kind of where you see it working out, where this offense is just giving them, it's given them nothing in these two playoff games when the defense presented them with early turnovers, good field position, and they didn't do anything with it against the Texans and Patriots. So I think that's where the expectations come in.
1: It was an ugly end to last season for Justin Herbert and that offense. See if they can make a jump in 2026. On the other side for the Niners, Brock Purdy on the field for the first time in the preseason, 4 of 6 for 29 yards in the opening quarter. How can the Niners improve that offensive attack? Can they get to the next level? ESPN's Dan Orlovsky.
3: This is a team that if their veterans are there, they're going to be fine. But to really contend in that division and make a playoff run, they need some specific young players to really have tremendous impact.
1: Yeah, it is a gauntlet in that NFC West. The Rams, the Super Bowl favorites, the Seahawks, the defending Super Bowl champs, the Niners in the divisional round as well.
5: After those two games, then I think we'll be closer to at least having a better idea.
6: My sense right now, and this is subject to change, but Deshaun Watson would have the inside track.
7: Todd Monken needs to win some games now. I would start Deshaun Watson, and let's just see what he has.
1: Yeah, a few teams linking up for joint practices this week ahead of preseason games over the weekend. The Browns hosting the Bills on Saturday. QB questions continuing in Cleveland. Sound familiar? Yeah, Deshaun Watson and Shedeur Sanders still battling for the starting job. Watson starting last weekend's preseason opener in Chicago. Sanders set to start in week two. Deshaun entering the final year of his five-year fully guaranteed contract that has most certainly not worked out. Watson playing in his first game since tearing his Achilles in October of 2024 last week. Sat out all of last season after having that second Achilles surgery. As for his return to Cleveland, Watson on the reception that he's expecting.
8: Have you thought about any type of reaction that you might get at the stadium on Saturday? Are you prepared for whatever might come?
9: I don't care. I don't care.
1: Yeah, so do the Browns go with Watson or Shedeur? ESPN's Jordan Rogers says there's really no reason for the Browns to play Watson.
10: So there's no reason that he should be on the field because it does nothing for the Cleveland Browns and their future. It does nothing for Deshaun Watson to go out there and just be good or be pretty good. Or, hey, you know what? Hasn't played in a while. He looks pretty good for not playing in a while. Don't care. It does nothing for them. You have Shedeur Sanders, you have Dylan Gabriel, and Taylen Green, who you drafted all in the last 2 years, and you know nothing, essentially, about them, or you don't know if one of them can be your future, and you have two first-round draft picks next year in a loaded quarterback class. What does Deshaun Watson do for you? So to the Shedeur Sanders point, can he earn the starting job? What can he do to get back in that mix if it is Deshaun Watson leading? It shouldn't matter. He should be the starter. Because you have to figure out what you have in him before you can decide what we're going to do at that position in the future, because you've invested a lot of draft capital and you have a lot of draft capital to use moving forward.
1: Yeah, both Watson and Sanders struggling in week one of the preseason. See how they fare in week two. Year one for Todd Monken taking over as head coach, hoping to surprise some people headed in to this season, taking on a top flight AFC contender in the Bills. Monken says that, at least through his lens, they looked like they belonged.
11: We got a lot of good work going against someone different, different looks, right? So that was really good. You'll all have to look at the film. The one thing I would say, maybe it was just me, it didn't look like we were out of place. It looked like we belonged. That's all we wanted to see, right? Do we belong? I mean, does our first 11 give us a chance to move the ball and score? And I felt that way today.
1: Yeah, Browns have missed the playoffs in 21 of the last 23 seasons, trying to be competitive at the very least this year. Bills have been there a bunch, haven't gotten over the hump. New head coach in Joe Brady, Josh Allen, trying to limit the hits that he's taking. Allen talking the plan of attack to limit some of the sacks.
12: Decision-making's one, understanding protections is two. Throwing the ball away three, I do believe that's a quarterback stat. Understanding what's going on is the main thing. And two, not making a bad play worse. And I think there was too many times last year where I did that, trying to make something happen. I could have avoided quite a few sacks last year and just thrown the ball away. But we learn and we move on.
1: Yeah, Allen and the Bills trying to break through in the playoffs. Bengals made it past the Chiefs getting to the Super Bowl a few years ago. Just haven't found that success since. Cincy trying to get back to the postseason for the first time since the 2022 season. Quarterback Joe Burrow trying to turn up the urgency in the organization.
13: I'm trying to put it out into the world. I'm trying to manifest it. I'm trying to show our guys the urgency that I have and that I want us to have as an organization to go and make it happen. You can keep pushing it down the road, or you can talk about it now and say this is the year. And you know, I'm tired of saying next year, next year, next year. This is it. Your life is too short to keep pushing things down the road, and I'm trying to instill some urgency and some intensity in everybody to go and be great every day and try to go make it happen.
1: Yeah, no doubt the Bengals offense has been elite over the last few years. The defense, not so much, but Cincinnati did add Dexter Lawrence this offseason. Boye Mafe, Brian Cook, Jonathan Allen, Kyle Duggar. Burrow thinking that that defense is Super Bowl caliber.
13: Yeah, I certainly think so. I think, you know, we have to step up and make something happen this year. We're working really hard for it. The urgency is very high in the locker room. You can feel it. It's palpable. You know, like I said, we have to be more consistent on offense. We have to, you know, our standard is so high, but it's so high because of what we've done and what we can do. And so I'm going to continue to push that, and we're going to keep getting better and see where we're at week one. But, you know, I'm so excited for it.
1: Burrow limited to a career low 8 games last season after having toe surgery. Cincinnati 5-3 when he started, 1-8 in all other games. Did get hit by a Bears defender at practice, predictably led to some pushing and shoving. Been a lot of talk about Burrow's protection, but ESPN's Ben Solak thinks that's a little overblown.
14: The Bengals are in a unique offensive position where they get to try things in the preseason, adding in new wrinkles because of their level of offensive stability. Joe Burrow has been thrown to Ja'Marr Chase and T. Higgins for 5 seasons. He's been playing in Zach Taylor's offense for 5 seasons. They can do this under center stuff and see how it feels. See if they can put it on tape. On the sack against the Lions, they had 2 guys in the route concept. If the Bengals have just 2 guys in the concept on under center play action drop back like 3 times this season, I'll eat my hat. This is not what their offense is. This is not their identity. Last season, with this exact same starting 5 offensive line, Joe Burrow was contacted 4.4 times per game. That's hits, sacks, everything. The league average is 4.2. So this legend of Joe Burrow, the quarterback who gets hit all the time because of the bad offensive line, it was true in the early 2020s. It is not true with this current offensive line and this modern Bengals offense. He's going to be okay in terms of contact this upcoming season.
1: As for the Bears, Chicago reaching the divisional round in year one of Caleb Williams and Ben Johnson. So many positives for Caleb. Ability to make splash plays, but can he be more consistent with his accuracy this season? Johnson says he's seeing some improvement.
15: Well, it's trending upward, and that's really what we want to see is it continue to get better. He's taken a lot of pride in where he's putting the ball throughout practice. You see it early on in our warm-up periods to routes on air, and it's translating over to the team periods as well. And yet, he still hasn't lost that stinger of being aggressive and trying to push the limits a little bit. And so I think that's healthy, particularly in practice, just seeing how tight of windows we can fit these things into.
1: Caleb getting more and more comfortable with the offense. ESPN's Peter Schrager on Williams adjusting to year 2 in the system.
16: Night and day from last offseason at this time in training camp, where there was a lot of growing pains, and there seemed to be there was a big, big curve that needed to be caught up with early, and there was questions whether he was going to be a master of that Ben Johnson offense. Year 2, from everyone I've spoken to in the building and from the reporters who have been at these practices, he's the coolest, calmest customer you could ask for. And in the joint practices against the Bengals, has been as good as you could ever imagine. I know it's hyperbole now, and Thursday, August 20th, to be talking about what that means as far as January and potentially even February for the Bears. But those are the expectations, and everything you could have asked for from Caleb Williams this offseason, he has checked the box. It's now he's got to actually go ahead and do it. But you look at some of these highlights, him hitting Jahdae Walker at the end of practice yesterday. Like, this stuff is coming together, and he looks to be outstanding in his offense in year 2.
1: Yeah, Bears winning the NFC North for the first time since 2018. Under Johnson in year 1, they're looking for back-to-back division titles for the first time since 2005-2006. That was their last Super Bowl appearance. Maybe the most intriguing meetup at joint practices on Thursday, the Eagles and the Patriots, Jalen Hurts, A.J. Brown, New England and Philly making the big trade in the offseason. ESPN's Sal Palantonio saying that Hurts played a big part of Brown heading elsewhere.
17: It's a difficult thing to dissect because we don't know what goes on behind the scenes, but we could see some of it that played out on the sideline. And clearly, they have such a long history together. You got to remember, Jalen Hurts recruited A.J. Brown to come from Tennessee to Philadelphia. They knew one another very well. It basically was Jalen Hurts who put the whole trade together so that Howie Roseman can make that draft day trade to get A.J. Brown in Philadelphia and make A.J. Brown happy with a $100 million contract, not once but twice in Philadelphia. And Jalen Hurts is the godfather to one of A.J. Brown's children, and they won a Super Bowl together. So, of course, this is going to be a highly scrutinized relationship for probably the rest of their careers.
1: Yeah, bunch of success together, now headed their separate ways. ESPN Radio's Mike Golic on who's got more to prove this season.
18: I think it's always been Jalen Hurts. Oh, by the way, he's been in two Super Bowls, and even in the one he lost, played better than Patrick Mahomes, was the best player on the field in both Super Bowls. But I think it is on him, because there's questions of him throwing over the middle of the field, questions in his passing game, right? A.J. Brown is a great receiver. He's a great receiver. He needs a quarterback to throw him the ball. So I still think there's going to be more questions, fair or unfair, on Jalen Hurts.
1: Yeah, lots of intrigue for both of those teams. Super Bowl contenders heading in to 2026. Let's go to baseball. Jacob DeGrom reaching 2K.
19: DeGrom, a history of success against these Nationals, having faced them so much in the NL East. And a swing and a miss here on a slider, and there you go. Two batters, two punch-outs, and 2,000 career strikeouts for Jacob DeGrom.
1: 105.3, the fan on the call. DeGrom, six innings, one hit allowed, 10 strikeouts in a Rangers 2-0 win over the Nats, reaching 2,000 strikeouts, second fewest games to reach that mark in Major League history, behind only Randy Johnson. Corey Seager going deep for the Rangers. Angels and Astros, huge night for Zach Neto.
20: The 2-2, Neto swings it. This one lifts the ball well into left center field. That's going to drop in. That's going to drive in one. That's going to drive in two. Neto has a double and a 7 RBI night. Angels lead it 16-2.
1: Yeah, call from Angels Radio, AM 830. Tech on two more runs driven in for Zach Neto. Angels scoring a season-high 18 runs in an 18-3 win. Their most runs in a game against the Astros in the series history. That spans 239 games. It's the 13th game that the Astros have allowed at least 10 runs this season. That is the second most in the American League. Not much scoring between the Braves and the White Sox. Austin Riley with a big swing.
21: 3-2 pitch. Riley hits it hard deep down the left field line to the corner of fair ball. That one hops off the wall. Dubon hits the back of third. They will send him. Sox hit the cutoff band. Throw to the plate and dive for the dish. Save! 1-0 Braves.
1: 680 the fan. Riley driving in both Atlanta runs in a 2-0 victory. Up next, volume up for our top sound from Thursday. 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
1: History on the mound for Jacob DeGrom in Texas on 105.3 The Fan.
3: DeGrom, a history of success against these Nationals, having faced them so much in the NL East. And a swing and a miss here on a slider, and there you go. Two batters, two punch-outs, and 2,000 career strikeouts for Jacob DeGrom.
0: Number 4.
1: Daz Cameron hitting a towering drive at the Trop in a Blue Jays 5-1 win over the Rays on Sportsnet 590. The Fan.
4: 2-2 pitches tanked out to left field in deep, and Daz Cameron has left the yard. Off the catwalk in the outfield, solo home run for Cameron, and it's 3-1 Blue Jays on his first homer in a Toronto Blue Jay uniform.
0: Number 3.
1: Raiders rookie quarterback Fernando Mendoza getting his first welcome to the NFL moment on Sports Radio 610.
5: Austin I formation. Hayward the fullback, Washington the tailback. Mendoza play fake, and he throws one over the middle. It's picked off. Here we go. Across the 40, the 50, it's Woodhouse. The 40 of the Raiders, the 30. Mendoza trying to chase him down at the 15, 10, 5. Rock and roll. Does he get in? Yes! Touchdown!
0: Number 2.
1: In Cincinnati, the Cards win in dramatic fashion thanks to a drop fly ball from Reds outfielder Dane Myers on the Cardinals radio network.
6: The 1-2 pitch, Weatherhope hits it in the air, left center field. Myers calls for it. He's there, and
7: he dropped the ball! He dropped the ball, a two-run score! Unbelievable! Friedel in left field, and Myers, they were both calling for it. Myers tried to call him off, and the ball fell. It hit a glove and fell to the warning track, and the Cardinals have taken a 6-5 lead when the game should have been over.
0: Number 1.
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5: They're going to pass. O'Connell settles, heading to the end zone. Brandon Johnson leaps and grabs. Oh, he's brought down at the 1-yard line. On the right hash mark, Brandon Johnson made the grab. Plenty of time. O'Connell, he is at the line of scrimmage. He takes the snap. He's trying to push it into the end zone. He gets the push. No signal yet. No signal.
7: There it is.
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5: With 9 seconds on the clock, the tush push for AOC.
1: Yeah, what a finish. Exciting in Vegas. Exciting in the WNBA, too. Aces take down the Sun 101-78. Jackie Young had 24 points, 7 boards in 3 quarters. Asia Wilson adding 20, 101-78, 11th straight win in the series for Las Vegas in that one. And how about Angel Reese leading the Dream to a 124-88 win over the Sparks? Reese 9-for-9 from the field, hitting 2 three-pointers, 20 points, 10 rebounds, 8 assists, WNBA leading, 25th double-double of the season, had 18 points in the first half. She is the first ever player to record 20, 10, and 8 on 100% shooting. What a night for Angel Reese, especially amid some of her struggles recently from the floor. Up next, week 2 of the NFL preseason underway. 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
1: 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Fernando Mendoza and the Raiders battle the Texans in Houston.
2: Hayward the fullback, Washington the tailback. Mendoza play fake, and he throws one over the middle. It's picked off.
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3: 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Myers calls for it. He's there, and
4: 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He dropped the ball.
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7: 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Nick DeLuca here with you. Lots for us to get to. Tail end of August, baseball, WNBA, late NBA free agency, some joint practices in the NFL, and week two of the preseason getting underway on Thursday. Two teams with lots of intrigue heading into 2026. The Raiders building in year one under new head coach Clint Kubiak. Fernando Mendoza making his first NFL start in the preseason. The Texans, meanwhile, could be a dark horse Super Bowl contender, returning one of the best defenses in the league. But what will the offense have in store? Well, tonight looked pretty sharp.
2: First and five Texans, I formation with Stover the fullback. Here's the gift to Woody. Five the hole right side, 15, bounces off the tackle, 10. Another broken tackle, and he's in the end zone. Woody Marks, touchdown.
8: What a run.
7: Yeah, Woody Marks coming off that really strong rookie season. It capped C.J. Stroud's only drive of the night, 4-6 for 27 yards. It ended in the touchdown. Next drive for Fernando Mendoza and the Raiders, rookie mistake.
2: Offset eye formation. Hayward the fullback, Washington the tailback. Mendoza play fake, and he throws one over the middle. It's picked off. Here we go. Across the 40, the 50, it's Woodass. The 40 of the Raiders, the 30. Mendoza trying to chase him down at the 15, 10, 5. Rock and roll. Does he get in? Yes! Touchdown!
7: Those calls from Sports Radio 610. Wade Woodass, 80 yards, pick six to the house. Fernando Mendoza playing the first half, went 8 of 15 for 86 yards in that pick six, struggling to get much of anything going in his first pro start. No Kirk Cousins for Vegas tonight. Aiden O'Connell captaining a Raiders second half comeback.
9: They're going to pass. O'Connell settles, heading to the end zone. Brandon Johnson leaps and grabs. Oh, he's brought down at the one-yard line. On the right hash mark, Brandon Johnson made the grab. The Raiders have plenty of time. O'Connell, he is at the line of scrimmage. He takes the snap. He's trying to push it into the end zone. He gets the push. No signal yet. No signal.
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7: How about it? Down to the wire, Raider Nation Radio, 9:20 a.m., a tush push in the final 10 seconds to lead the Raiders to a win, 22-20 strong second half. Wasn't the best of starts for Fernando Mendoza tonight. Raiders' new head coach, Clint Kubiak, on Mendoza's first start.
10: I think there's plenty to clean up, plenty to get better at, plenty that we can do better for him as coaches, plenty that he can learn from, but what great heart that we showed in the second half, the whole team, offense, defense, really proud of our guys.
7: Yeah, no doubt, Mendoza learning on the fly. Have to remember, he had just two pass attempts from under center last season at Indiana. That's a staple for Clint Kubiak's offense. Mendoza on what happened on the pick six.
11: It was play action play and went through my progression. Probably should have checked it down to the flat, saw the flat player relate to him. And at that point, I I started backing up and threw the check down to Mike Washington, and it was not a good throw. We weren't on the same page, and it was a interception.
8: So he makes the mistake. Difficult Texans defense on the other side. Mendoza on what he takes away from some of the learning moments in Houston.
11: I came away that there's a lot of more learning to do, and that although that maybe he had a lot of success at another level, that this level is a whole step further, and that the margins are so small, and that, you know, one tiny mistake can lead to catastrophe. So I want to make sure that best serve my teammates and get better from these experiences.
8: Yeah, tough on the pick six. Previous six quarterbacks picked first overall started week one in their rookie season. Baker Mayfield, the last that didn't. Feels like Mendoza may actually start the season on the bench. Doesn't happen all that often in today's day and age. ESPN's Troy Aikman impressed by Mendoza's mentality.
12: I am really impressed with him, and I just think that, as I said in the game, a lot of quarterbacks come into this league and you know they have all this ability, but you just don't know, okay, what kind of leader are they? How important is the game to them? Are they going to put in the time? Are they going to do the little things? With him, I mean, you check every box and you say, if he doesn't have success with his talent and then with his mindset of wanting to be great, I would say then, which is oftentimes the case, I would say the organization failed him and didn't get enough good players around him. I think that with Clint Kubiak, he's going to have good coaching on the offensive side of the ball. I do like some of these young players that they have in. You know, Joe mentions Ashton Jeanty and Brock Bowers. I mean, that's a pretty good place to start, to have those two corner pieces offensively. Now it's about protecting them. They got to get better at wide receiver. Those things will happen as well. But, you know, you don't solve everything in one offseason. But I do like the feel of this. And if Mendoza is who we think they are, this is a Raiders organization that looks to have a bright future.
8: Yeah, hoping that they have a bright future and looking to take another step. ESPN's Joe Buck thinking about the uncertainty on all of the pieces coming together for this Raiders team, and do we actually know how good they might be?
13: I think when you look back at last year, you know, they had Pete Carroll, head coach who likes veterans around him. They had Geno Smith, the quarterback. They feel like light years from that, and now that they've embarked on this gigantic rebuild, and even tonight, I mean, we didn't see anybody in the offensive line. We didn't see Ashton Jeanty. We didn't see Brock Bowers. We didn't see starters on the defense. I still don't think we know exactly how good or what they're going to be all about, but they're going about it the right way. They've got a lot more talent now, young talent, than they did a year ago. Mendoza seems like the right guy, and it's just onward and upward from here. But they've got a ways to go, and they play in a tough division.
8: On the other side for the Texans, we know how elite that defense is. The question, the offense, C.J. Stroud, can they take another step? Head coach DeMeco Ryans on what he took away from preseason game number two.
14: What I really liked tonight was we improved as a team. All right, starting off with our offense, the way they came out, opened the game, starting drive, driving the ball down the field like we did. Thought the O-line blocked it really well. Woody, of course, had some nice runs, but credit to CJ, too. He made some really good decisions. Didn't throw it around a ton, but when he did throw, it was good decisions with the football. He moved us up and down the field, so I'm proud of what those guys went out there and did. Defensively, the first group did a really good job as well, going out, getting some stops. Wade came through with the big play, getting the interception for a touchdown. That's our mantra. That's what we are built on, is attacking the football. So when we do that, it puts us in a really good position. So I saw a lot of improvements from our team from week one to where we are now. Definitely played our style of football, our brand of football. I felt the more physical team. I felt like guys played fast. Felt like we played with some confidence on offense. So I'm pleased with the outing, right, what our guys did early on in the game. Don't like the outcome of how it ended, most certainly. So our backup guys there got a lot to improve upon, but that first half was a really good half of football.

0: there today. Those are the five we went with today. Those guys have done a really good job. So we'll see how they keep building and moving forward.
1: Yeah, and trying to keep C.J. Stroud clean up front. Stroud struggling with turnovers to end the Texans season a year ago in the playoffs. 7 giveaways in 2 postseason games. Stroud sharp tonight, 4-6, reflecting on what he thought of his team's lone drive.
2: Yeah, I liked our pace, you know, in and out the huddle. I like the calls Kale's made. I like the guys I was out there with. It was smooth, so I had a good time. You know, it's always fun playing, so it was really fun to play.
1: Stroud and the offense trying to put it together this season. ESPN's Dan Orlovsky thinking there's nobody under more pressure.
3: Everything. The contract extension in Houston and really a Super Bowl caliber football team. If this defense in Houston gets good quarterback play, they are absolutely AFC championship and Super Bowl championship contending team. CJ's got to get his confidence back. It was trending in the right direction in the regular season last year, and then the playoff games and obviously the one in New England, just it fell apart. And this is a young man that's incredibly talented, but can he gain that confidence over the course of 17 plus games? That's going to be the biggest challenge. 3 new offensive linemen once again that was similar to last year. There's a new running back. He lost his number 2 receiver, Jaden Higgins. So there's a lot of moving parts in Houston right now. But for C.J. Stroud to be the long-term guy there and to get over that hump and to maybe get this team to a Super Bowl, everything is on the line. I don't think there's a quarterback under more pressure in the league than him.
1: Yeah, losing Higgins was a big blow, going down with a torn ACL in the joint practice with the Raiders back on Tuesday. Stroud on losing one of his top targets.
2: Yeah, it's tough, man. It's, you know, he was doing great. It's the best I've seen him. He was making plays. He was doing things that, you know, I haven't seen him do before, playing physical. So, you know, my thoughts and prayers are always with him and been talking to him as much as I can. But you can't just replace a guy like that. You know, it's, you know, he's a heck of a talent, somebody who is, you know, came in this league and, you know, has made plays already, you know, early in his career. So, it sucks. It's nothing good to say, you know. So it's just sadly, you know, we got to try our best, you know, to rise up, you know, other guys around. So, you know, I think the guys that we do have in that room are special. So we're able to do that. But, you know, he's definitely going to be missed.
1: Yeah, now on Stroud and the rest of the offense to pick up the slack. ESPN's Troy Aikman on what he's looking for out of CJ this season.
4: Obviously, we know that he can do the job. I mean, he has proven that. He's had his moments. He's still trying to live up to the expectations that he established for himself his rookie year. I can't imagine, quite honestly, what this offseason has been like for him, knowing that they had the defense they had. In the building, they felt that was a Super Bowl contending team, and they certainly were. And then CJ, he struggled in the wild card game and then, of course, had a really tough game against New England. So having to live with that for the last 6 months has been a real challenge. I think the key for him this year, it's not about physical. He's in the second year of his offense. You know, that will help him. But I would imagine that he has put a lot of pressure on himself. And how does he manage that day to day, week to week? Because for any quarterback in the NFL, the emotions ebb and flow. And he can't let the pressure that he might be feeling because of the way last season ended affect how he leads this football team. And that's going to be hard. And in visiting with him, he did talk about that he did work on kind of the mental aspect.
1: Yeah, ESPN Analytics has the Texans at a 40% chance to win the AFC South. That's the best of any team, and a 58% chance to make the postseason. Sports Center all night here on ESPN Radio, the ESPN app, Sirius XM Channel 80, ESPN Radio, presented by Progressive Insurance. Nick DeLuca here with you. Over to baseball. The Yankees looking to sweep the O's in Baltimore. Been a struggle to score recently. They finally found some offense.
5: High fly ball, left center and deep. Beavers back. Jones, and the Yankees lead 5-1.
1: Michael Kay on the YES Network. Jones 3-for-4, homering, stole a base, his second 3-hit game of the season. Yankees would go on to win it 6-1. Garrett Cole going 6 innings, 1 earned, his 9th straight start, allowing 3 or fewer runs, longest stretch since an 11-game streak back in 2023. Cole passing Roger Clemens for 12th on the Yankees strikeout list with 1,015. Yankees improving to 8-2 against the Orioles this season. They are 12-16 against all other

0: AL East teams. In St. Pete, the Blue Jays and Rays wrapping their series. Toronto entering the day 4 games under .500, still in the thick of the AL wildcard race, despite trading away some pieces at the deadline. Top of the fifth, Nathan Lucas launching.
1: 0-1 pitch. Is hit well out to right field. Going back to the wall, DeLuca. Runs out of room, it's gone. Home run, Nathan Lucas, his seventh of the year. And the Blue Jays get another solo shot to put them back in front. 2-1 in the top of the fifth inning.
0: Lucas's seventh home run of the season. Six have been either go-ahead or game-tying homers. The Jays not done in the inning.
1: 2-2 pitches tanked out to left field and deep. And Daz Cameron has left the yard. Off the catwalk in the outfield, solo home run for Cameron, and it's 3-1 Blue Jays on his first homer in a Toronto Blue Jay uniform.
0: Sportsnet 590, the Fan on the calls. Cameron's first home run with Toronto, his first since June 4th of 2025 with the Brewers, traveled 442 feet, the longest home run of his career, tied for the second longest homer by a Blue Jays player this season with Kazuma Okamoto, who hit his 26th homer in this game. Shane Bieber was brilliant. Seven innings, one earned, seven strikeouts, four hits. Jays take 2-3 with a 5-1 win. Just a half game back of the Twins now for the final AL wild card spot. Brewers and Mariners playing the finale of their series in Milwaukee. Didn't get off to a good start for Seattle. They lost 22-0 in the opener back on Tuesday. Got themselves into some early trouble again.
2: And a 3-2 pitch to Garrett Mitchell. Ground ball over the head of Naylor into right of base hit. Yelich scores, Ortiz will score, Mitchell in the second with a Milwaukee chop two-run double.
0: Yeah, Brewers scoring six runs in the first inning, their most in an opening frame of a game since August of 2021. Later, Garrett Mitchell, not done.
2: 2-1 pitch, fly ball center field, back goes Rodriguez at the warning track, at the wall, it's gone! Garrett Mitchell goes deep, number nine, and there's your insurance run. 7-4 Brewers on Garrett Mitchell's first home run since the 3rd of July.
0: 620 WTMJ on the calls. Mitchell 3-for-4, pair of doubles. Homer drove in three. His three extra base hits tying a career high. The Brewers win it 7-4, their fourth win in their last five. They improved to 79-49, leading the Dodgers by two games for the best record in the majors. Seventh straight home series win, longest active streak in the majors. Mariners allowing 34 runs in the series, hoping to help the pitching staff, calling up Cade Anderson, the top pitching prospect in baseball, to start on Saturday against the Cubs, third overall pick in the 2025 draft out of LSU. Coming up, James Harden re-upping in Cleveland, putting him in some elite earning company. Plus, Thursday night in the W. This is SportsCenter All Night here on ESPN Radio.
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0: Signing a new three-year, $97 million deal with a player option for 2028-2029 and a trade kicker as a chance to join some pretty great company right now. Just two players in NBA history have reached the $500 million mark in career earnings. LeBron James and Harden's former teammate Kevin Durant sits at $414 million, would join the club after completing this new deal. ESPN's Shams Charania on Harden's return to Cleveland.
17: The Cavaliers needed James Harden's cooperation on multiple critical points this offseason. One being they could not have his salary be in the $40 million per year range, whether it was that player option or on a two-year deal. They needed him to compromise, reduce his salary to the 30s over a three-year deal. And then the Cavs also needed James Harden to give them the time necessary to add to the team. We know the Cavs missed out on LeBron James in July, but on Wednesday, they locked in Peyton Watson on a four-year, $88 million deal. So this Cavs starting lineup has been completely changed here with the addition of Peyton Watson. Athletic player Max Strus is out. Dennis Schroeder is out. Peyton Watson is in. So James Harden, Donovan Mitchell, Peyton Watson, Evan Mobley, Jarrett Allen in that starting lineup. So James Harden waited, and I'm told he did play a major role in recruiting Peyton Watson as well. And it was his turn on Thursday. 3 years, $97 million, fully guaranteed, and him and LeBron James are the only two players in NBA history to sign for $90 million plus at the age of 37 or older in NBA history.
0: Yeah, Shams on SportsCenter. Cleveland coming off their first Eastern Conference Finals since 2018. Harden averaging 19 points, 5.5 assists, and 5 rebounds in 18 postseason games. They lock in Donovan Mitchell's running mate for the future, and with a big trade to get Peyton Watson in the mix there as well. Over to the WNBA, the Fever in Dallas taking on the Wings. Indiana trying to make it 6 straight wins. Dallas just 3-8 since July 20th, bottom 5 in the league. Arika Ogunbowale making things happen.
13: Ogunbowale going dancing downhill. Career, a career night.
0: Call from Amazon Prime. Ogunbowale scoring a season-high 32 points. Jessica Shepherd adding a career-best 26. Little tougher for the two former first overall picks in this one. Caitlin Clark had 10 points and 9 assists. Paige Beckers finishing with 13 and 8 assists. They combined to go 9 of 31 from the field after matching for 29 a week ago. Kelsey Mitchell tying her season high with 37 points, getting 21 before halftime to set the WNBA record with her 21st consecutive game with at least 20. Up next, our half-hour headlines and the latest from around the NFL. NFL week 2 of the preseason. This is SportsCenter All Night.
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1: Yeah, kicking off week two of the preseason, first overall pick Fernando Mendoza making his first career start. Not all that comfortable against the Texans defense. Brock Purdy and Justin Herbert both hitting the field in L.A. James Harden finally back with the Cavs on a three-year deal. The Wings stopped the Fever's winning streak and lots to get to around the rest of the NFL. 49ers and Chargers, preseason action week two on a Thursday night. San Francisco's special teams making a big first half impact.
2: Cowing waiting at his own 15. Now cuts to the middle of the field, looking for a block on the edge. Gets the corner, the 25, the 30, down the sideline to the 50, by the kicker, the 40, the 30, the 20, the 10, touchdown 49ers! Jacob Cowan got around the corner and 80 yards later was in the end zone.
1: KNBR on the call, 83 yards to the house for Jacob Cowan. Talk about making an impression. Want to make a roster? Find a way for six. 49ers 41, Chargers 17. In a game that took a while but was a blowout at SoFi Stadium. Chargers quarterback Justin Herbert playing the opening series in his first appearance of the preseason. New offensive coordinator Mike McDaniel, sky-high expectations. ESPN's Dan Orlovsky thinking they should be one of the best offensive attacks in the entire NFL this season.
3: One of the best offenses in the NFL, one of the most complete offenses in the NFL, and I absolutely expect Justin Herbert to be in the MVP conversations deep into this season. Healthy, this is a very good offensive line and a great scheme in Mike McDaniel. Omarion Hampton, their young running back, should be a stud, and they are plenty talented on the perimeter. I think the biggest challenge is, can Justin Herbert just add a little bit of anticipation to his game, a little bit of some touch on some throws, because that's such a premier part for this offense. But the way that Mike McDaniels marries run, pass, creates easy throws for quarterbacks that aren't only completions, but chunk throws, Justin Herbert should thrive. He's had some unbelievable six seasons in his NFL career. He should thrive in this offense as long as they stay healthy.
1: Not much to learn about that new offense on Thursday night. Herbert, one of two, hitting Charlie Kohler with a 9-yard pass. The team going three and out in his lone action. Chargers voice Matt Smith says, though, that expectations for this offense and this team are at an all-time high.
4: You know, expectations are as high as they could possibly be. I don't think you could possibly have higher expectations than what I've felt, than what fans are suggesting. I think even in the media, there's just Super Bowl play, at the very least playoff win is the floor. I think a run to the AFC Championship is being talked about. I think the expectation is, okay, if this defense even just takes a small step back, they were top five the last 2 years. So if they maybe just hover around 10 to 12 and this offense can go from 29 to 15 or 12, then that's kind of where you see it working out, where this offense is just giving them, it's given them nothing in these two playoff games when the defense presented them with early turnovers, good field position, and they didn't do anything with it against the Texans and Patriots. So I think that's where the expectations come in.
1: It was an ugly end to last season for Justin Herbert and that offense. See if they can make a jump in 2026. On the other side for the Niners, Brock Purdy on the field for the first time in the preseason, 4 of 6 for 29 yards in the opening quarter. How can the Niners improve that offensive attack? Can they get to the next level? ESPN's Dan Orlovsky.
3: This is a team that if their veterans are there, they're going to be fine. But to really contend in that division and make a playoff run, they need some specific young players to really have tremendous impact.
1: Yeah, it is a gauntlet in that NFC West. The Rams, the Super Bowl favorites, the Seahawks, the defending Super Bowl champs, the Niners in the divisional round as well.
5: after those two games, then I think we'll be closer to at least having a better idea.
6: My sense right now, and this is subject to change, but Deshaun Watson would have the inside track.
7: Todd Monken needs to win some games now. I would start Deshaun Watson, and let's just see what he has.
1: Yeah, a few teams linking up for joint practices this week ahead of preseason games over the weekend. The Browns hosting the Bills on Saturday. QB questions continuing in Cleveland. Sound familiar? Yeah, Deshaun Watson and Shedeur Sanders still battling for the starting job. Watson starting last weekend's preseason opener in Chicago. Sanders set to start in week two. Deshaun entering the final year of his five-year fully guaranteed contract that has most certainly not worked out. Watson playing in his first game since tearing his Achilles in October of 2024 last week. Sat out all of last season after having that second Achilles surgery. As for his return to Cleveland, Watson on the reception that he's expecting.
8: Have you thought about any type of reaction that you might get at the stadium on Saturday? Are you prepared for whatever might come?
9: I don't care. I don't care.
1: Yeah, so do the Browns go with Watson or Shedeur? ESPN's Jordan Rogers says there's really no reason for the Browns to play Watson.
10: So there's no reason that he should be on the field because it does nothing for the Cleveland Browns and their future. It does nothing for Deshaun Watson to go out there and just be good or be pretty good. Or, hey, you know what? Hasn't played in a while. He looks pretty good for not playing in a while. Don't care. It does nothing for them. You have Shedeur Sanders, you have Dylan Gabriel, and Taylen Green, who you drafted all in the last 2 years, and you know nothing, essentially, about them, or you don't know if one of them can be your future, and you have two first-round draft picks next year in a loaded quarterback class. What does Deshaun Watson do for you? So to the Shedeur Sanders point, can he earn the starting job? What can he do to get back in that mix if it is Deshaun Watson leading? It shouldn't matter. He should be the starter. Because you have to figure out what you have in him before you can decide what we're going to do at that position in the future, because you've invested a lot of draft capital and you have a lot of draft capital to use moving forward.
1: Yeah, both Watson and Sanders struggling in week one of the preseason. See how they fare in week two. Year one for Todd Monken taking over as head coach, hoping to surprise some people headed in to this season, taking on a top flight AFC contender in the Bills. Monken says that, at least through his lens, they looked like they belonged.
11: We got a lot of good work going against someone different, different looks, right? So that was really good. You'll all have to look at the film. The one thing I would say, maybe it was just me, it didn't look like we were out of place. It looked like we belonged. That's all we wanted to see, right? Do we belong? I mean, does our first 11 give us a chance to move the ball and score? And I felt that way today.
1: Yeah, Browns have missed the playoffs in 21 of the last 23 seasons, trying to be competitive at the very least this year. Bills have been there a bunch, haven't gotten over the hump. New head coach in Joe Brady, Josh Allen, trying to limit the hits that he's taking. Allen talking the plan of attack to limit some of the sacks.
12: Decision-making's one, understanding protections is two. Throwing the ball away three, I do believe that's a quarterback stat. Understanding what's going on is the main thing. And two, not making a bad play worse. And I think there was too many times last year where I did that, trying to make something happen. I could have avoided quite a few sacks last year and just thrown the ball away. But we learn and we move on.
1: Yeah, Allen and the Bills trying to break through in the playoffs. Bengals made it past the Chiefs getting to the Super Bowl a few years ago. Just haven't found that success since. Cincy trying to get back to the postseason for the first time since the 2022 season. Quarterback Joe Burrow trying to turn up the urgency in the organization.
13: I'm trying to put it out into the world. I'm trying to manifest it. I'm trying to show our guys the urgency that I have and that I want us to have as an organization to go and make it happen. You can keep pushing it down the road, or you can talk about it now and say this is the year. And you know, I'm tired of saying next year, next year, next year. This is it. Your life is too short to keep pushing things down the road. And I'm trying to instill some urgency and some intensity in everybody to go and be great every day and try to go make it happen.
1: Yeah, no doubt the Bengals' offense has been elite over the last few years. The defense, not so much, but Cincinnati did add Dexter Lawrence this offseason. Boye Mafe, Brian Cook, Jonathan Allen, Kyle Duggar. Burrow thinking that that defense is Super Bowl caliber.
13: Yeah, I certainly think so. I think, you know, we have to step up and make something happen this year. We're working really hard for it. The urgency is very high in the locker room. You can feel it. It's palpable. You know, like I said, we have to be more consistent on offense. We have to, you know, our standard is so high, but it's so high because of what we've done and what we can do. And so I'm going to continue to push that, and we're going to keep getting better and see where we're at week one. But, you know, I'm so excited for it.
1: Burrow limited to a career-low 8 games last season after having toe surgery. Cincinnati 5-3 when he started, 1-8 in all other games. Did get hit by a Bears defender at practice, predictably led to some pushing and shoving. Been a lot of talk about Burrow's protection, but ESPN's Ben Solak thinks that's a little overblown.
14: The Bengals are in a unique offensive position where they get to try things in the preseason, adding in new wrinkles because of their level of offensive stability. Joe Burrow has been thrown to Ja'Marr Chase and T. Higgins for 5 seasons. He's been playing in Zach Taylor's offense for 5 seasons. They can do this under center stuff and see how it feels. See if they can put it on tape. On the sack against the Lions, they had 2 guys in the route concept. If the Bengals have just 2 guys in the concept on under center play action drop back like 3 times this season, I'll eat my hat. This is not what their offense is. This is not their identity. Last season, with this exact same starting 5 offensive line, Joe Burrow was contacted 4.4 times per game. That's hits, sacks, everything. The league average is 4.2. So this legend of Joe Burrow, the quarterback who gets hit all the time because of the bad offensive line, it was true in the early 2020s. It is not true with this current offensive line and this modern Bengals offense. He's going to be okay in terms of contact this upcoming season.
1: As for the Bears, Chicago reaching the divisional round in year one of Caleb Williams and Ben Johnson. So many positives for Caleb. Ability to make splash plays, but can he be more consistent with his accuracy this season? Johnson says he's seeing some improvement.
15: Well, it's trending upward, and that's really what we want to see is it continue to get better. He's taken a lot of pride in where he's putting the ball throughout practice. You see it early on in our warm-up periods to routes on air, and it's translating over to the team periods as well. And yet he still hasn't lost that stinger of being aggressive and trying to push the limits a little bit. And so I think that's healthy, particularly in practice, just seeing how tight of windows we can fit these things into.
1: Caleb getting more and more comfortable with the offense. ESPN's Peter Schrager on Williams adjusting to year 2 in the system.
16: Night and day from last offseason at this time in training camp, where there was a lot of growing pains, and it seemed to be there was a big, big curve that needed to be caught up with early, and there was questions whether he was going to be a master of that Ben Johnson offense. Year 2, from everyone I've spoken to in the building and from the reporters who have been at these practices, he's the coolest, calmest customer you could ask for. And in the joint practices against the Bengals, has been as good as you could ever imagine. I know it's hyperbole now, and Thursday, August 20th, to be talking about what that means as far as January and potentially even February for the Bears. But those are the expectations, and everything you could have asked for from Caleb Williams this offseason, he has checked the box. It's now he's got to actually go ahead and do it. But you look at some of these highlights, him hitting Jahdae Walker at the end of practice yesterday. Like, this stuff is coming together, and he looks to be outstanding in this offense in year 2.
1: Yeah, Bears winning the NFC North for the first time since 2018. Under Johnson in year 1, they're looking for back-to-back division titles for the first time since 2005-2006. That was their last Super Bowl appearance. Maybe the most intriguing meetup at joint practices on Thursday, the Eagles and the Patriots. Jalen Hurts, A.J. Brown, New England and Philly making the big trade in the offseason. ESPN's Sal Palantonio saying that Hurts played a big part of Brown heading elsewhere.
17: It's a difficult thing to dissect because we don't know what goes on behind the scenes, but we could see some of it that played out on the sideline. And clearly, they have such a long history together. You got to remember, Jalen Hurts recruited A.J. Brown to come from Tennessee to Philadelphia. They knew one another very well. It basically was Jalen Hurts who put the whole trade together so that Howie Roseman can make that draft day trade to get A.J. Brown in Philadelphia and make A.J. Brown happy with a $100 million contract, not once but twice in Philadelphia. And Jalen Hurts is the godfather to one of A.J. Brown's children, and they won a Super Bowl together. So, of course, this is going to be a highly scrutinized relationship for probably the rest of their careers.
1: Yeah, bunch of success together, now headed their separate ways. ESPN Radio's Mike Golic on who's got more to prove this season.
18: I think it's always been Jalen Hurts. Oh, by the way, he's been in two Super Bowls, and even in the one he lost, played better than Patrick Mahomes, was the best player on the field in both Super Bowls. But I think it is on him, because there's questions of him throwing over the middle of the field, questions in his passing game, right? A.J. Brown is a great receiver. He's a great receiver. He needs a quarterback to throw him the ball. So I still think there's going to be more questions, fair or unfair, on Jalen Hurts.
1: Yeah, lots of intrigue for both of those teams. Super Bowl contenders heading in to 2026. Let's go to baseball. Jacob DeGrom reaching 2K.
19: DeGrom, a history of success against these Nationals, having faced them so much in the NL East. And a swing and a miss here on a slider, and there you go. Two batters, two punch-outs, and 2,000 career strikeouts for Jacob DeGrom.
1: 105.3, the fan on the call. DeGrom, six innings, one hit allowed, 10 strikeouts in a Rangers 2-0 win over the Nats, reaching 2,000 strikeouts, second fewest games to reach that mark in Major League history, behind only Randy Johnson. Corey Seager going deep for the Rangers. Angels and Astros, huge night for Zach Neto.
20: The 2-2, Neto swings at this one, lifts the ball well into left center field. That's going to drop in. That's going to drive in one. That's going to drive in two. Neto has a double and a 7 RBI night. Angels lead it 16-2.
1: Yeah, call from Angels Radio, AM 830. Tack on two more runs driven in for Zach Neto. Angels scoring a season-high 18 runs in an 18-3 win. Their most runs in a game against the Astros in the series history. That spans 239 games. It's the 13th game that the Astros have allowed at least 10 runs this season. That is the second most in the American League. Not much scoring between the Braves and the White Sox. Austin Riley with a big swing.
21: 3-2 pitch. Riley hits it hard, deep down the left field line to the corner, a fair ball. That one hops off the wall. Dubon hits the back of third. They will send him. Sox hit the cutoff band. Throw to the plate, a dive for the dish. Save! 1-0 Braves.
1: 680 the fan. Riley driving in both Atlanta runs in a 2-0 victory. Up next, volume up for our top sound from Thursday. 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
1: 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Lots to get to from a busy Thursday. 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
3: DeGrom, a history of success against these Nationals, having faced them so much in the NL East. And a swing and a miss here on a slider, and there you go. Two batters, two punch-outs, and 2,000 career strikeouts for Jacob DeGrom.
0: Number 4.
1: Daz Cameron hitting a towering drive at the Trop in a Blue Jays 5-1 win over the Rays on Sportsnet 590 The Fan.
4: 2-2 pitches tanked out to left field and deep, and Daz Cameron has left the yard. Off the catwalk in the outfield, solo home run for Cameron, and it's 3-1 Blue Jays on his first homer in a Toronto Blue Jay uniform.
0: Number 3.
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5: Offside eye formation. Hayward the fullback, Washington the tailback. Mendoza play fake, and he throws one over the middle. It's picked off. Here we go. Across the 40, the 50, it's Woodass. The 40 of the Raiders, the 30. Mendoza trying to chase him down at the 15, 10, 5. Rock and roll. Does he get in? Yes! Touchdown!
0: Number 2.
1: In Cincinnati, the Cards win in dramatic fashion thanks to a drop fly ball from Reds outfielder Dane Myers on the Cardinals radio network.
6: The 1-2 pitch, Weatherholt hits it in the air, left center field. Myers calls for it. He's there, and
7: he dropped the ball! He dropped the ball, a two-run score! Unbelievable! Friedel in left field, and Myers, they were both calling for it. Myers tried to call him off, and the ball fell. It hit a glove and fell to the warning track, and the Cardinals have taken a 6-5 lead when the game should have been over.
0: Number 1.
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5: They're going to pass. O'Connell settles, heading to the end zone. Brandon Johnson leaps and grabs. Oh, he's brought down at the 1-yard line. On the right hash mark, Brandon Johnson made the grab. The Raiders have plenty of time. O'Connell, he is at the line of scrimmage. He takes the snap. He's trying to push it into the end zone. He gets the push. No signal yet. No signal.
7: There it is.
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1: Yeah, what a finish. Exciting in Vegas. Exciting in the WNBA, too. Aces take down the Sun 101-78. Jackie Young had 24 points, 7 boards in 3 quarters. Asia Wilson adding 20, 101-78, 11th straight win in the series for Las Vegas in that one. And how about Angel Reese leading the Dream to a 124-88 win over the Sparks? Reese 9-for-9 from the field, hitting 2 3-pointers, 20 points, 10 rebounds, 8 assists, WNBA leading 25th double-double of the season, had 18 points in the first half. She is the first ever player to record 20, 10, and 8 on 100% shooting. What a night for Angel Reese, especially amid some of her struggles recently from the floor. Up next, week 2 of the NFL preseason underway. 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
0: Coming up on SportsCenter All Night. Fernando Mendoza and the Raiders battle the Texans in Houston.
20: Hayward the fullback, Washington the tailback. Mendoza play fake, and he throws one over the middle. It's picked off.
0: We take you around a Thursday in Major League Baseball.
6: Weatherholt hits it in the air, left center field. Myers calls for it. He's there, and
21: 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He dropped the ball.
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1: 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Nick DeLuca here with you. Lots for us to get to. Tail end of August, baseball, WNBA, late NBA free agency, some joint practices in the NFL, and week two of the preseason getting underway on Thursday. Two teams with lots of intrigue heading into 2026. The Raiders building in year one under new head coach Clint Kubiak. Fernando Mendoza making his first NFL start in the preseason. The Texans, meanwhile, could be a dark horse Super Bowl contender, returning one of the best defenses in the league. But what will the offense have in store? Well, tonight looked pretty sharp.
20: First and five Texans. I formation with Stoll to the fullback. Here's the gift to Woody. Finds a hole right side, 15. Bounces off a tackle, 10. Another broken tackle, and he's in the end zone. Woody Marks, touchdown.
2: What a run.
1: Yeah, Woody Marks coming off that really strong rookie season. It capped C.J. Stroud's only drive of the night, 4-6 for 27 yards. It ended in the touchdown. Next drive for Fernando Mendoza and the Raiders, rookie mistake.
20: Offset eye formation. Hayward the fullback, Washington the tailback. Mendoza play fake, and he throws one over the middle. It's picked off. Here we go. Across the 40, the 50. It's Woodass. The 40 of the Raiders. The 30. Mendoza trying to chase him down at the 15, 10, 5. Rock and roll. Does he get in? Yes! Touchdown!
1: Those calls from Sports Radio 610. Wade Woodass, 80 yards, pick six to the house. Fernando Mendoza playing the first half, went 8 of 15 for 86 yards in that pick six, struggling to get much of anything going in his first pro start. No Kirk Cousins for Vegas tonight. Aiden O'Connell captaining a Raiders second half comeback.
5: They're going to pass. O'Connell settles, heading to the end zone. Brandon Johnson leaps and grabs. Oh, he's brought down at the one-yard line. On the right hash mark, Brandon Johnson made the grab. The Raiders have plenty of time. O'Connell, he is at the line of scrimmage. He takes the snap. He's trying to push it into the end zone. He gets the push. No signal yet. No signal.
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1: How about it? Down to the wire, Raider Nation Radio, 9:20 a.m., a tush push in the final 10 seconds to lead the Raiders to a win, 22-20, strong second half. Wasn't the best of starts for Fernando Mendoza tonight. Raiders' new head coach, Clint Kubiak, on Mendoza's first start.
3: I think there's plenty to clean up, plenty to get better at, plenty that we can do better for him as coaches, plenty that he can learn from. But what great heart that we showed in the second half, the whole team, offense, defense, really proud of our guys.
1: Yeah, no doubt. Mendoza learning on the fly. Have to remember, he had just 2 pass attempts from under center last season at Indiana. That's a staple for Clint Kubiak's offense. Mendoza on what happened on the pick six.
4: It was a play action play and went through my progression. Probably should have checked it down to the flat, saw the flat player relate to him. And at that point, I started backing up and threw the check down to Mike Washington, and it was not a good throw. We weren't on the same page, and it was a interception.
1: So he makes the mistake. Difficult Texans defense on the other side. Mendoza on what he takes away from some of the learning moments in Houston.
4: I came away that there's a lot of more learning to do, and that although that maybe he had a lot of success at another level, that this level is a whole step further, and that the margins are so small, and that one tiny mistake can lead to catastrophe. So I want to make sure that best serve my teammates and get better from these experiences.
1: Yeah, tough on the pick six. Previous 6 quarterbacks picked first overall started week 1 in their rookie season. Baker Mayfield, the last that didn't. Feels like Mendoza may actually start the season on the bench. Doesn't happen all that often in today's day and age. ESPN's Troy Aikman impressed by Mendoza's mentality.
15: I am really impressed with him, and I just think that As I said in the game, a lot of quarterbacks come into this league and they have all this ability, but you just don't know, okay, what kind of leader are they? How important is the game to them? Are they going to put in the time? Are they going to do the little things? With him, I mean, you check every box and you say, if he doesn't have success with his talent and then with his mindset of wanting to be great, I would say then, which is oftentimes the case, I would say the organization failed him and didn't get enough good players around him. I think that with Clint Kubiak, he's going to have good coaching on the offensive side of the ball. I do like some of these young players that they have in. Joe mentions Ashton Gentry and Brock Bowers. I mean, that's a pretty good place to start, to have those 2 corner pieces. True. Offensively. Now it's about protecting them. They got to get better at wide receiver. Those things will happen as well. But, you don't solve everything in one offseason. But I do like the feel of this. And if Mendoza is who we think they are, this is a Raiders organization that looks to have a bright future.
1: Yeah, hoping that they have a bright future and looking to take another step. ESPN's Joe Buck thinking about the uncertainty on all of the pieces coming together for this Raiders team, and do we actually know how good they might be?
2: I think when you look back at last year, you know, they had Pete Carroll, head coach who likes veterans around him. They had Geno Smith, the quarterback. They feel like light years from that. And now that they've embarked on this gigantic rebuild, and even tonight, I mean, we didn't see anybody in the offensive line. We didn't see Ashton Jeanty. We didn't see Brock Bowers. We didn't see starters on the defense. I still don't think we know exactly how good or what they're going to be all about. But they're going about it the right way. They've got a lot more talent now, young talent, than they did a year ago. Mendoza seems like the right guy, and it's just onward and upward from here. But they've got a ways to go, and they play in a tough division.
1: On the other side for the Texans, we know how elite that defense is. The question, the offense, C.J. Stroud, can they take another step? Head coach DeMeco Ryans on what he took away from preseason game number two.
7: What I really liked tonight was we improved as a team, all right, starting off with our offense, the way they came out, opened the game, starting drive, driving the ball down the field like we did. Thought the O-line blocked it really well. Woody, of course, had some nice runs, but credit to CJ, too. He made some really good decisions. Didn't throw it around a ton, but when he did throw, it was good decisions with the football. He moved us up and down the field, so I'm proud of what those guys went out there and did. Defensively, the first group did a really good job as well, going out, getting some stops. Wade came through with the big play, getting the interception for a touchdown. That's our mantra. That's what we are built on, is attacking the football. So when we do that, puts us in a really good position. So I saw a lot of improvements from our team from week one to where we are now. Definitely played our style of football, our brand of football. I felt the more physical team. I felt like guys played fast. Felt like we played with some confidence on offense. So I'm pleased with the outing, right, what our guys did early on in the game. Don't like the outcome of how it ended, most certainly. So our backup guys there got a lot to improve upon. But that first half was a really good half of football for us as a team.
1: Yeah, one of the key pieces from Coach Ryans in that whole reflection was the offensive line. Texans up front really struggled last season. 30th in pass block win rate, dead last in run block win rate. Ryan's on how he's seen his offensive line progress throughout camp and this preseason.
7: The first offensive line group, as you guys know, I talk about it constantly. We move guys around to make sure we got our best five guys out there. So to see that, you got to see guys working together, see guys getting those reps. So that's indicative of the group you

0: Stroud and the offense trying to put it together this season. ESPN's Dan Orlovsky thinking there's nobody under more pressure.
1: Everything. The contract extension in Houston and really a Super Bowl caliber football team. If this defense in Houston gets good quarterback play, they are absolutely AFC championship and Super Bowl championship contending team. CJ's got to get his confidence back. It was trending in the right direction in the regular season last year, and then the playoff games and obviously the one in New England, just it fell apart. And this is a young man that's incredibly talented, but can he gain that confidence over the course of 17 plus games? That's going to be the biggest challenge. Three new offensive linemen, once again, that was similar to last year. There's a new running back. He lost his number two receiver, Jaden Higgins. So there's a lot of moving parts in Houston right now. But for C.J. Stroud to be the long-term guy there and to get over that hump and to maybe get this team to a Super Bowl, everything is on the line. I don't think there's a quarterback under more pressure in the league than him.
0: Yeah, losing Higgins was a big blow, going down with a torn ACL in the joint practice with the Raiders back on Tuesday. Stroud on losing one of his top targets.
2: Yeah, it's tough, man. It's, you know, he was doing great. It's the best I've seen him. He was making plays. He was doing things that, you know, I haven't seen him do before, playing physical. So, you know, my thoughts and prayers are always with him and been talking to him as much as I can. But you can't just replace a guy like that. You know, it's, you know, he's a heck of a talent, somebody who is, you know, came in this league and, you know, has made plays already, you know, early in his career. So, it sucks. It's nothing good to say, you know. So just sadly, you know, we got to try our best, you know, to rise up, you know, other guys around. So, you know, I think the guys that we do have in that room are special. So we're able to do that. But, you know, he's definitely going to be missed.
0: Yeah, now on Stroud and the rest of the offense to pick up the slack. ESPN's Troy Aikman on what he's looking for out of CJ this season.
3: Obviously, we know that he can do the job. I mean, he has proven that. He's had his moments. He's still trying to live up to the expectations that he established for himself his rookie year. I can't imagine, quite honestly, what this offseason has been like for him, knowing that they had the defense they had. In the building, they felt that that was a Super Bowl contending team, and they certainly were. And then CJ, he struggled in the wild card game and then, of course, had a really tough game against New England. So having to live with that for the last 6 months has been a real challenge. I think the key for him this year, it's not about physical. He's in the second year of his offense. You know, that will help him. But I would imagine that he has put a lot of pressure on himself. And how does he manage that day to day, week to week? Because for any quarterback in the NFL, the emotions ebb and flow. And he can't let the pressure that he might be feeling because of the way last season ended affect how he leads this football team. And that's going to be hard. And in visiting with him, he did talk about that he did work on kind of the mental aspect.
0: Yeah, ESPN Analytics has the Texans at a 40% chance to win the AFC South. That's the best of any team, and a 58% chance to make the postseason. SportsCenter all night here on ESPN Radio, the ESPN app, Sirius XM Channel 80, ESPN Radio presented by Progressive Insurance. Nick DeLuca here with you. Over to baseball. The Yankees looking to sweep the O's in Baltimore. Been a struggle to score recently. They finally found some offense.
4: High fly ball, left center and deep. Beavers back. Jones, and the Yankees lead 5-1.
0: Michael Kay on the YES Network. Jones 3-for-4, homering, stole a base, his second three-hit game of the season. Yankees would go on to win it 6-1. Garrett Cole going 6 innings, 1 earned. His 9th straight start, allowing 3 or fewer runs, longest stretch since an 11-game streak back in 2023. Cole passing Roger Clemens for 12th on the Yankees strikeout list with 1,015. Yankees improving to 8-2 against the Orioles this season. They are 12-16 against all other AL East teams. In St. Pete, the Blue Jays and Rays wrapping their series. Toronto entering the day 4 games under .500, still in the thick of the AL wildcard race despite trading away some pieces at the deadline. Top of the fifth, Nathan Lucas launching.
5: 0-1 pitch. Is hit well out to right field. Going back to the wall, DeLuca runs out of room. It's gone. Home run, Nathan Lucas, his 7th of the year. And the Blue Jays get another solo shot to put them back in front. 2-1 in the top of the 5th inning.

0: Lucas's seventh home run of the season. Six have been either go-ahead or game-tying homers. The Jays not done in the inning.
1: 2-2 pitch is tanked out to left field and deep, and Daz Cameron has left the yard. Off the catwalk in the outfield, solo home run for Cameron, and it's 3-1 Blue Jays on his first homer in a Toronto Blue Jay uniform.
0: Sportsnet 590, the fan on the calls. Cameron's first home run with Toronto, his first since June 4th of 2025 with the Brewers, traveled 442 feet, the longest home run of his career, tied for the second longest homer by a Blue Jays player this season with Kazuma Okamoto, who hit his 26th homer in this game. Shane Bieber was brilliant. Seven innings, one earned, seven strikeouts, four hits. Jays take 2-3 with a 5-1 win. Just a half game back of the Twins now for the final AL wild card spot. Brewers and Mariners playing the finale of their series in Milwaukee. Didn't get off to a good start for Seattle. They lost 22-0 in the opener back on Tuesday. Got themselves into some early trouble again.
2: And a 3-2 pitch to Garrett Mitchell. Ground ball over the head of Naylor into right of base hit. Yelich scores, Ortiz will score, Mitchell into second with a Milwaukee chop two-run double.
0: Yeah, Brewers scoring six runs in the first inning, their most in an opening frame of a game since August of 2021. Later, Garrett Mitchell, not done.
2: 2-1 pitch, fly ball center field, back goes Rodriguez at the warning track, at the wall, it's gone! Garrett Mitchell goes deep, number nine, and there's your insurance run. 7-4 Brewers on Garrett Mitchell's first home run since the 3rd of July.
0: 620 WTMJ on the calls. Mitchell 3-for-4, pair of doubles. Homer drove in three. His three extra base hits, tying a career high. The Brewers win it 7-4, their fourth win in their last five. They improved to 79-49, leading the Dodgers by two games for the best record in the majors. Seventh straight home series win, longest active streak in the majors. Mariners allowing 34 runs in the series, hoping to help the pitching staff, calling up Cade Anderson, the top pitching prospect in baseball, to start on Saturday against the Cubs, third overall pick in the 2025 draft out of LSU. Coming up, James Harden re-upping in Cleveland, putting him in some elite earning company. Plus, Thursday night in the W, this is SportsCenter All Night here on ESPN Radio.
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0: $97 million deal with a player option for 2028-2029 and a trade kicker as a chance to join some pretty great company right now. Just two players in NBA history have reached the $500 million mark in career earnings. LeBron James and Harden's former teammate Kevin Durant sits at $414 million, would join the club after completing this new deal. ESPN's Shams Charania on Harden's return to Cleveland.
22: The Cavaliers needed James Harden's cooperation on multiple critical points this offseason. One being they could not have his salary be in the $40 million per year range, whether it was that player option or on a two-year deal. They needed him to compromise, reduce his salary to the 30s over a three-year deal. And then the Cavs also needed James Harden to give them the time necessary to add to the team. We know the Cavs missed out on LeBron James in July, but on Wednesday, they locked in Peyton Watson on a four-year, $88 million deal. So this Cavs starting lineup has been completely changed here with the addition of Peyton Watson. Athletic player Max Strus is out. Dennis Schroeder is out. Peyton Watson is in. So James Harden, Donovan Mitchell, Peyton Watson, Evan Mobley, Jarrett Allen in that starting lineup. So James Harden waited, and I'm told he did play a major role in recruiting Peyton Watson as well. And it was his turn on Thursday. 3 years, $97 million, fully guaranteed, and him and LeBron James are the only two players in NBA history to sign for $90 million plus at the age of 37 or older in NBA history.
0: Yeah, Shams on SportsCenter. Cleveland coming off their first Eastern Conference Finals since 2018. Harden averaging 19 points, 5.5 assists, and 5 rebounds in 18 postseason games. They lock in Donovan Mitchell's running mate for the future, and with a big trade to get Peyton Watson in the mix there as well. Over to the WNBA, the Fever in Dallas taking on the Wings. Indiana trying to make it 6 straight wins. Dallas just 3-8 since July 20th, bottom 5 in the league. Arika Ogunbowale making things happen.
1: Ogunbowale going dancing downhill. Finger roll! Lead back to double figures. Who else? Olakuir, a career night.
0: Call from Amazon Prime. Ogunbowale scoring a season-high 32 points. Jessica Shepherd adding a career-best 26. Little tougher for the two former first overall picks in this one. Caitlin Clark had 10 points and 9 assists. Paige Beckers finishing with 13 and 8 assists. They combined to go 9 of 31 from the field after matching for 29 a week ago. Kelsey Mitchell tying her season high with 37 points, getting 21 before halftime to set the WNBA record with her 21st consecutive game with at least 20. Up next, our half-hour headlines and the latest from around the NFL, week 2 of the preseason. 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
1: Yeah, kicking off week two of the preseason, first overall pick Fernando Mendoza making his first career start. Not all that comfortable against the Texans defense. Brock Purdy and Justin Herbert both hitting the field in L.A. James Harden finally back with the Cavs on a three-year deal. The Wings stopped the Fever's winning streak and lots to get to around the rest of the NFL. 49ers and Chargers, preseason action week two on a Thursday night. San Francisco's special teams making a big first half impact.
2: Cowing waiting at his own 15. Now cuts to the middle of the field, looking for a block on the edge. Gets the corner, the 25, the 30, down the sideline to the 50. By the kicker, the 40, the 30, the 20, the 10. Touchdown, 49ers! Jacob Cowan got around the corner, and 80 yards later was in the end zone.
1: KNBR on the call, 83 yards to the house for Jacob Cowan. Talk about making an impression. Want to make a roster? Find a way for six. 49ers 41, Chargers 17, in a game that took a while but was a blowout at SoFi Stadium. Chargers quarterback Justin Herbert playing the opening series in his first appearance of the preseason. New offensive coordinator Mike McDaniel, sky-high expectations. ESPN's Dan Orlovsky thinking they should be one of the best offensive attacks in the entire NFL this season.
3: One of the best offenses in the NFL, one of the most complete offenses in the NFL, and I absolutely expect Justin Herbert to be in MVP conversations deep into this season. Healthy, this is a very good offensive line and a great scheme in Mike McDaniel. Omarion Hampton, their young running back, should be a stud, and they are plenty talented on the perimeter. I think the biggest challenge is, can Justin Herbert just add a little bit of anticipation to his game, a little bit of some touch on some throws, because that's such a premier part for this offense. But the way that Mike McDaniels marries run, pass, creates easy throws for quarterbacks, and not only completions, but chunk throws, Justin Herbert should thrive. He's had some unbelievable six seasons in his NFL career. He should thrive in this offense as long as they stay healthy.
1: Not much to learn about that new offense on Thursday night. Herbert, one of two, hitting Charlie Kohler with a 9-yard pass. The team going three and out in his lone action. Chargers voice Matt Smith says, though, that expectations for this offense and this team are at an all-time high.
4: You know, expectations are as high as they could possibly be. I don't think you could possibly have higher expectations than what I've felt, than what fans are suggesting. I think even in the media, there's just Super Bowl play. At the very least, playoff win is the floor. I think a run to the AFC Championship is being talked about. I think the expectation is, okay, if this defense even just takes a small step back, they were top five the last 2 years. So if they maybe just hover around 10 to 12 and this offense can go from 29 to 15 or 12, then that's kind of where you see it working out, where this offense is just giving them, it's given them nothing in these two playoff games when the defense presented them with early turnovers, good field position, and they didn't do anything with it against the Texans and Patriots. So I think that's where the expectations come in.
1: It was an ugly end to last season for Justin Herbert and that offense. See if they can make a jump in 2026. On the other side for the Niners, Brock Purdy on the field for the first time in the preseason, 4 of 6 for 29 yards in the opening quarter. How can the Niners improve that offensive attack? Can they get to the next level? ESPN's Dan Orlovsky.
3: This is a team that if their veterans are there, they're going to be fine. But to really contend in that division and make a playoff run, they need some specific young players to really have tremendous impact.
1: Yeah, it is a gauntlet in that NFC West. The Rams, the Super Bowl favorites, the Seahawks, the defending Super Bowl champs, the Niners in the divisional round as well.
5: After those two games, then I think we'll be closer to at least having a better idea.
6: My sense right now, and this is subject to change, that Deshaun Watson would have the inside track.
7: Todd Monken needs to win some games now. I would start Deshaun Watson, and let's just see what he has.
1: Yeah, a few teams linking up for joint practices this week ahead of preseason games over the weekend. The Browns hosting the Bills on Saturday. QB questions continuing in Cleveland. Sound familiar? Yeah, Deshaun Watson and Shedeur Sanders still battling for the starting job. Watson starting last weekend's preseason opener in Chicago. Sanders set to start in week two. Deshaun entering the final year of his five-year fully guaranteed contract that has most certainly not worked out. Watson playing in his first game since tearing his Achilles in October of 2024 last week. Sat out all of last season after having that second Achilles surgery. As for his return to Cleveland, Watson on the reception that he's expecting.
8: Have you thought about any type of reaction that you might get at the stadium on Saturday? Are you prepared for whatever might come?
9: I don't care. I don't care.
1: Yeah, so do the Browns go with Watson or Shedeur? ESPN's Jordan Rogers says there's really no reason for the Browns to play Watson.
10: So there's no reason that he should be on the field because it does nothing for the Cleveland Browns and their future. It does nothing for Deshaun Watson to go out there and just be good or be pretty good. Or, hey, you know what? Hasn't played in a while. He looks pretty good for not playing in a while. Don't care. It does nothing for them. You have Shedeur Sanders, you have Dylan Gabriel, and Taylen Green, who you drafted all in the last 2 years, and you know nothing, essentially, about them, or you don't know if one of them can be your future, and you have two first-round draft picks next year in a loaded quarterback class. What does Deshaun Watson do for you? So to the Shedeur Sanders point, can he earn the starting job? What can he do to get back in that mix if it is Deshaun Watson leading? It shouldn't matter. He should be the starter. Because you have to figure out what you have in him before you can decide what we're going to do at that position in the future, because you've invested a lot of draft capital and you have a lot of draft capital to use moving forward.
1: Yeah, both Watson and Sanders struggling in week one of the preseason. See how they fare in week two. Year one for Todd Monken taking over as head coach, hoping to surprise some people headed in to this season, taking on a top flight AFC contender in the Bills. Monken says that, at least through his lens, they looked like they belonged.
11: We got a lot of good work going against someone different, different looks, right? So that was really good. You'll all have to look at the film. The one thing I would say, maybe it was just me, it didn't look like we were out of place. It looked like we belonged. That's all we wanted to see, right? Do we belong? I mean, does our first 11 give us a chance to move the ball and score? And I felt that way today.
1: Yeah, Browns have missed the playoffs in 21 of the last 23 seasons, trying to be competitive at the very least this year. Bills have been there a bunch, haven't gotten over the hump. New head coach in Joe Brady, Josh Allen, trying to limit the hits that he's taking. Allen talking the plan of attack to limit some of the sacks.
12: Decision-making's one, understanding protections is two. Throwing the ball away three, I do believe that's a quarterback stat. Understanding what's going on is the main thing. And two, not making a bad play worse. And I think there was too many times last year where I did that, trying to make something happen. I could have avoided quite a few sacks last year and just thrown the ball away. But we learn and we move on.
1: Yeah, Allen and the Bills trying to break through in the playoffs. Bengals made it past the Chiefs getting to the Super Bowl a few years ago. Just haven't found that success since. Cincy trying to get back to the postseason for the first time since the 2022 season. Quarterback Joe Burrow trying to turn up the urgency in the organization.
13: I'm trying to put it out into the world. I'm trying to manifest it. I'm trying to show our guys the urgency that I have and that I want us to have as an organization to go and make it happen. You can keep pushing it down the road, or you can talk about it now and say this is the year. And you know, I'm tired of saying next year, next year, next year. This is it. Your life is too short to keep pushing things down the road, and I'm trying to instill some urgency and some intensity in everybody to go and be great every day and try to go make it happen.
1: Yeah, no doubt the Bengals offense has been elite over the last few years. The defense, not so much, but Cincinnati did add Dexter Lawrence this offseason. Boye Mafe, Brian Cook, Jonathan Allen, Kyle Duggar. Burrow thinking that that defense is Super Bowl caliber.
13: Yeah, I certainly think so. I think, you know, we have to step up and make something happen this year. We're working really hard for it. The urgency is very high in the locker room. You can feel it. It's palpable. You know, like I said, we have to be more consistent on offense. We have to, you know, our standard is so high, but it's so high because of what we've done and what we can do. And so I'm going to continue to push that, and we're going to keep getting better and see where we're at week one, but, you know, I'm so excited for it.
1: Burrow limited to a career-low 8 games last season after having toe surgery. Cincinnati 5-3 when he started, 1-8 in all other games. Did get hit by a Bears defender at practice, predictably led to some pushing and shoving. Been a lot of talk about Burrow's protection, but ESPN's Ben Solak thinks that's a little overblown.
14: The Bengals are in a unique offensive position where they get to try things in the preseason, adding in new wrinkles because of their level of offensive stability. Joe Burrow has been thrown to Ja'Marr Chase and T. Higgins for 5 seasons. He's been playing in Zach Taylor's offense for 5 seasons. They can do this under center stuff and see how it feels, see if they can put it on tape. On the sack against the Lions, they had 2 guys in the route concept. If the Bengals have just 2 guys in the concept on under center play action drop back like 3 times this season, I'll eat my hat. This is not what their offense is. This is not their identity. Last season, with this exact same starting 5 offensive line, Joe Burrow was contacted 4.4 times per game. That's hits, sacks, everything. The league average is 4.2. So this legend of Joe Burrow, the quarterback who gets hit all the time because of the bad offensive line, it was true in the early 2020s. It is not true with this current offensive line and this modern Bengals offense. He's going to be okay in terms of contact this upcoming season.
1: As for the Bears, Chicago reaching the divisional round in year one of Caleb Williams and Ben Johnson. So many positives for Caleb. Ability to make splash plays, but can he be more consistent with his accuracy this season? Johnson says he's seeing some improvement.
15: Well, it's trending upward, and that's really what we want to see is it continue to get better. He's taken a lot of pride in where he's putting the ball throughout practice. You see it early on in our warm-up periods to routes on air, and it's translating over to the team periods as well. And yet, he still hasn't lost that stinger of being aggressive and trying to push the limits a little bit. And so I think that's healthy, particularly in practice, just seeing how tight of windows we can fit these things into.
1: Caleb getting more and more comfortable with the offense. ESPN's Peter Schrager on Williams adjusting to year 2 in the system.
16: Night and day from last offseason at this time in training camp, where there was a lot of growing pains, and it seemed to be there was a big, big curve that needed to be caught up with early, and there was questions whether he was going to be a master of that Ben Johnson offense. Year 2, from everyone I've spoken to in the building and from the reporters who have been at these practices, he's the coolest, calmest customer you could ask for. And in the joint practices against the Bengals, has been as good as you could ever imagine. I know it's hyperbole now, and Thursday, August 20th, to be talking about what that means as far as January and potentially even February for the Bears. But those are the expectations, and everything you could have asked for from Caleb Williams this offseason, he has checked the box. It's now he's got to actually go ahead and do it. But you look at some of these highlights, him hitting Jahdae Walker at the end of practice yesterday. Like, this stuff is coming together, and he looks to be outstanding in this offense in year 2.
1: Yeah, Bears winning the NFC North for the first time since 2018. Under Johnson in year 1, they're looking for back-to-back division titles for the first time since 2005-2006. That was their last Super Bowl appearance. Maybe the most intriguing meetup at joint practices on Thursday, the Eagles and the Patriots. Jalen Hurts, A.J. Brown, New England and Philly making the big trade in the offseason. ESPN's Sal Palantonio saying that Hurts played a big part of Brown heading elsewhere.
17: It's a difficult thing to dissect because we don't know what goes on behind the scenes, but we could see some of it that played out on the sideline. And clearly, they have such a long history together. You got to remember, Jalen Hurts recruited A.J. Brown to come from Tennessee to Philadelphia. They knew one another very well. It basically was Jalen Hurts who put the whole trade together so that Howie Roseman can make that draft day trade to get A.J. Brown in Philadelphia and make A.J. Brown happy with a $100 million contract, not once but twice in Philadelphia. And Jalen Hurts is the godfather to one of A.J. Brown's children, and they won a Super Bowl together. So, of course, this is going to be a highly scrutinized relationship for probably the rest of their careers.
1: Yeah, bunch of success together, now headed their separate ways. ESPN Radio's Mike Golic on who's got more to prove this season.
18: I think it's always been Jalen Hurts. Oh, by the way, he's been in two Super Bowls, and even in the one he lost, played better than Patrick Mahomes, was the best player on the field in both Super Bowls. But I think it is on him, because there's questions of him throwing over the middle of the field, questions in his passing game, right? A.J. Brown is a great receiver. He's a great receiver. He needs a quarterback to throw him the ball. So I still think there's going to be more questions, fair or unfair, on Jalen Hurts.
1: Yeah, lots of intrigue for both of those teams. Super Bowl contenders heading in to 2026. Let's go to baseball. Jacob DeGrom reaching 2K.
19: DeGrom, a history of success against these Nationals, having faced them so much in the NL East. And a swing and a miss here on a slider, and there you go. Two batters, two punch-outs, and 2,000 career strikeouts for Jacob DeGrom.
1: 105.3, the Fan on the call. DeGrom, six innings, one hit allowed, 10 strikeouts in a Rangers 2-0 win over the Nats, reaching 2,000 strikeouts, second fewest games to reach that mark in Major League history, behind only Randy Johnson. Corey Seager going deep for the Rangers. Angels and Astros, huge night for Zach Neto.
20: The 2-2, Neto swings at this one, lifts the ball well into left center field. That's going to drop in. That's going to drive in one. That's going to drive in two. Neto has a double and a 7 RBI night. Angels lead it 16-2.
1: Yeah, call from Angels Radio, AM 830. Tech on two more runs driven in for Zach Neto. Angels scoring a season-high 18 runs in an 18-3 win. Their most runs in a game against the Astros in the series history. That spans 239 games. It's the 13th game that the Astros have allowed at least 10 runs this season. That is the second most in the American League. Not much scoring between the Braves and the White Sox. Austin Riley with a big swing.
21: 3-2 pitch. Riley hits it hard deep down the left field line to the corner of fair ball. That one hops off the wall. Dubon hits the back of third. They will send him. Sox hit the cutoff band. Throw to the plate and dive for the dish. Save! 1-0 Braves.
1: 680 the Fan. Riley driving in both Atlanta runs in a 2-0 victory. Up next, volume up for our top sound from Thursday. 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
1: 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Nick DeLuca here with you. Lots to get to from a busy Thursday. 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
0: 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Number five.
1: History on the mound for Jacob DeGrom in Texas on 105.3 The Fan.
3: DeGrom, a history of success against these Nationals, having faced them so much in the NL East. And a swing and a miss here on a slider. And there you go. Two batters, two punch-outs, and 2,000 career strikeouts for Jacob DeGrom.
0: Number four.
1: Daz Cameron hitting a towering drive at the Trop in a Blue Jays 5-1 win over the Rays on Sportsnet 590. The Fan.
4: 2-2 pitches tanked out to left field and deep, and Daz Cameron has left the yard. Off the catwalk in the outfield, solo home run for Cameron, and it's 3-1 Blue Jays on his first homer in a Toronto Blue Jay uniform.
0: Number three.
1: Raiders rookie quarterback Fernando Mendoza getting his first welcome to the NFL moment on Sports Radio 610.
5: Austin I formation. Hayward the fullback, Washington the tailback. Mendoza play fake, and he throws one over the middle. It's picked off. Here we go. Across the 40, the 50, it's Woodass. The 40 of the Raiders, the 30. Mendoza trying to chase them down at the 15, 10, 5. Rock and roll. Does he get in? Yes! Touchdown!
0: Number two.
1: In Cincinnati, the Cards win in dramatic fashion thanks to a drop fly ball from Reds outfielder Dane Myers on the Cardinals radio network.
6: The 1-2 pitch, Weatherholt hits it in the air, left center field. Myers calls for it. He's there, and
7: he dropped the ball. He dropped the ball, and 2-run score. Unbelievable. Friedel in left field, and Myers, they were both calling for it. Myers tried to call him off, and the ball fell. It hit a glove and fell to the warning track, and the Cardinals have taken a 6-5 lead when the game should have been over.
0: Number one.
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5: They're going to pass. O'Connell settles, heading to the end zone. Brandon Johnson leaps and grabs. Oh, he's brought down at the 1-yard line. On the right hash mark, Brandon Johnson made the grab. Plenty of time. O'Connell, he is at the line of scrimmage. He takes the snap. He's trying to push it into the end zone. He gets the push. No signal yet. No signal.
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1: Yeah, what a finish. Exciting in Vegas. Exciting in the WNBA, too. Aces take down the Sun 101-78. Jackie Young had 24 points, 7 boards in 3 quarters. Asia Wilson adding 20, 101-78, 11th straight win in the series for Las Vegas in that one. And how about Angel Reese leading the Dream to a 124-88 win over the Sparks? Reese 9-for-9 from the field, hitting 2 three-pointers, 20 points, 10 rebounds, 8 assists, WNBA leading, 25th double-double of the season, had 18 points in the first half. She is the first ever player to record 20, 10, and 8 on 100% shooting. What a night for Angel Reese, especially amid some of her struggles recently from the floor. Up next, week 2 of the NFL preseason underway. 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
1: 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Fernando Mendoza and the Raiders battle the Texans in Houston.
2: Hayward the fullback, Washington the tailback. Mendoza play fake, and he throws one over the middle. It's picked off.
1: We take you around a Thursday in Major League Baseball.
3: Weatherhope hits it in the air, left center field. Myers calls for it. He's there, and
4: 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He dropped the ball.
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7: 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Nick DeLuca here with you. Lots for us to get to. Tail end of August, baseball, WNBA, late NBA free agency, some joint practices in the NFL, and week two of the preseason getting underway on Thursday. Two teams with lots of intrigue heading into 2026. The Raiders building in year one under new head coach Clint Kubiak. Fernando Mendoza making his first NFL start in the preseason. The Texans, meanwhile, could be a dark horse Super Bowl contender, returning one of the best defenses in the league. But what will the offense have in store? Well, tonight looked pretty sharp.
2: First and five Texans, I formation with Stover the fullback. Here's the gift to Woody. Finds a hole right side, 15, bounces off a tackle, 10. Another broken tackle, and he's in the end zone. Woody Marks, touchdown.
8: What a run.
7: Yeah, Woody Marks coming off that really strong rookie season. It capped C.J. Stroud's only drive of the night, 4-6 for 27 yards. It ended in the touchdown. Next drive for Fernando Mendoza and the Raiders, rookie mistake.
2: Offset eye formation. Hayward the fullback, Washington the tailback. Mendoza play fake, and he throws one over the middle. It's picked off. Here we go. Across the 40, the 50, it's Woodass. The 40 of the Raiders, the 30. Mendoza trying to chase him down at the 15, 10, 5. Rock and roll. Does he get in? Yes! Touchdown!
7: Those calls from Sports Radio 610. Wade Woodass, 80 yards, pick six to the house. Fernando Mendoza playing the first half, went 8 of 15 for 86 yards in that pick six, struggling to get much of anything going in his first pro start. No Kirk Cousins for Vegas tonight. Aiden O'Connell captaining a Raiders second half comeback.
2: They're going to pass. O'Connell settles, heading to the end zone. Brandon Johnson leaps and grabs. Oh, he's brought down at the one-yard line. On the right hash mark, Brandon Johnson made the grab. The Raiders have plenty of time. O'Connell, he is at the line of scrimmage. He takes the snap. He's trying to push it into the end zone. He gets the push. No signal yet. No signal.
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7: How about it? Down to the wire, Raider Nation Radio, 9:20 a.m., a tush push in the final 10 seconds to lead the Raiders to a win, 22-20 strong second half. Wasn't the best of starts for Fernando Mendoza tonight. Raiders new head coach Clint Kubiak on Mendoza's first start.
9: I think it's plenty to clean up, plenty to get better at, plenty that we can do better for him as coaches, plenty that he can learn from, but what great heart that we showed in the second half, the whole team, offense, defense, really proud of our guys.
7: Yeah, no doubt, Mendoza learning on the fly. Have to remember, he had just two pass attempts from under center last season at Indiana. That's a staple for Clint Kubiak's offense. Mendoza on what happened on the pick six.
10: It was play action play and went through my progression. Probably should have checked it down to the flat, saw the flat player relate to him. And at that point, I I started backing up and threw the check down to Mike Washington, and it was not a good throw. We weren't on the same page, and it was a interception.
8: So he makes the mistake. Difficult Texans defense on the other side. Mendoza on what he takes away from some of the learning moments in Houston.
10: I came away that there's a lot of more learning to do, and that although that maybe he had a lot of success at another level, that this level is a whole step further, and that the margins are so small, and that, you know, one tiny mistake can lead to catastrophe. So I want to make sure that best serve my teammates and get better from these experiences.
8: Yeah, tough on the pick six. Previous six quarterbacks picked first overall started week one in their rookie season. Baker Mayfield, the last that didn't. Feels like Mendoza may actually start the season on the bench. Doesn't happen all that often in today's day and age. ESPN's Troy Aikman impressed by Mendoza's mentality.
11: I am really impressed with him, and I just think that, as I said in the game, a lot of quarterbacks come into this league and you know they have all this ability, but you just don't know, okay, what kind of leader are they? How important is the game to them? Are they going to put in the time? Are they going to do the little things? With him, I mean, you check every box and you say, if he doesn't have success with his talent and then with his mindset of wanting to be great, I would say then, which is oftentimes the case, I would say the organization failed him and didn't get enough good players around him. I think that with Clint Kubiak, he's going to have good coaching on the offensive side of the ball. I do like some of these young players that they have in. You know, Joe mentions Ashton Jeanty and Brock Bowers. I mean, that's a pretty good place to start, to have those two corner pieces. True. Offensively. Now it's about protecting them. They got to get better at wide receiver. Those things will happen as well. But, you know, you don't solve everything in one offseason. But I do like the feel of this. And if Mendoza is who we think they are, this is a Raiders organization that looks to have a bright future.
8: Yeah, hoping that they have a bright future and looking to take another step. ESPN's Joe Buck thinking about the uncertainty on all of the pieces coming together for this Raiders team, and do we actually know how good they might be?
12: I think when you look back at last year, you know, they had Pete Carroll, head coach who likes veterans around him. They had Geno Smith, the quarterback. They feel like light years from that, and now that they've embarked on this gigantic rebuild, and even tonight, I mean, we didn't see anybody in the offensive line. We didn't see Ashton Jeanty. We didn't see Brock Bowers. We didn't see starters on the defense. I still don't think we know exactly how good or what they're going to be all about, but they're going about it the right way. They've got a lot more talent now, young talent, than they did a year ago. Mendoza seems like the right guy, and it's just onward and upward from here. But they've got a ways to go, and they play in a tough division.
8: On the other side for the Texans, we know how elite that defense is. The question, the offense, C.J. Stroud, can they take another step? Head coach DeMeco Ryans on what he took away from preseason game number two.
13: What I really liked tonight was we improved as a team. All right, starting off with our offense, the way they came out, opened the game, starting driving the ball down the field like we did. Thought the O-line blocked it really well. Woody, of course, had some nice runs, but credit to CJ, too. He made some really good decisions. Didn't throw it around a ton, but when he did throw, it was good decisions with the football. He moved us up and down the field, so I'm proud of what those guys went out there and did. Defensively, the first group did a really good job as well, going out, getting some stops. Wade came through with the big play, getting the interception for a touchdown. That's our mantra. That's what we are built on, is attacking the football. So when we do that, it puts us in a really good position. So I saw a lot of improvements from our team from week one to where we are now. Definitely played our style of football, our brand of football. I felt the more physical team. I felt like guys played fast. Felt like we played with some confidence on offense. So I'm pleased with the outing, right, what our guys did early on in the game. Don't like the outcome of how it ended, most certainly. So our backup guys there got a lot to improve upon. But that first half was a really good half of football for us as a team.
8: Yeah, one of the key pieces from Coach Ryans in that whole reflection was the offensive line. Texans up front really struggled last season. 30th in pass block win rate, dead last in run block win rate. Ryan's on how he's seen his offensive line progress throughout camp and this preseason.
13: The first offensive line group, as you guys know, I talk about it constantly. We move guys around to make sure we got our best five guys out there. So to see that, you got to see guys working together, see guys getting those reps. So that's indicative of the group you saw out there today. Those are the five we went with today. Those guys have done a really good job. So we'll see how they keep building and moving forward.
8: Yeah, and trying to keep C.J. Stroud clean up front. Stroud struggling with turnovers to end the Texans season a year ago in the playoffs. 7 giveaways in 2 postseason games. Stroud sharp tonight, 4-6, reflecting on what he thought of his team's lone drive.
14: Yeah, I liked our pace, you know, in and out the huddle. I like the calls Kale's made. I like the guys I was out there with. It was smooth, so I had a good time. You know, it's always fun playing, so it was really fun to play.

0: he gain that confidence over the course of 17 plus games? That's going to be the biggest challenge. Three new offensive linemen, once again, that was similar to last year. There's a new running back. He lost his number two receiver, Jaden Higgins. So there's a lot of moving parts in Houston right now. But for C.J. Stroud to be the long-term guy there and to get over that hump and to maybe get this team to a Super Bowl, everything is on the line. I don't think there's a quarterback under more pressure in the league than him.
1: Yeah, losing Higgins was a big blow, going down with a torn ACL in the joint practice with the Raiders back on Tuesday. Stroud on losing one of his top targets.
2: Yeah, it's tough, man. It's, you know, he was doing great. It's the best I've seen him. He was making plays. He was doing things that, you know, I haven't seen him do before, playing physical. My thoughts and prayers are always with him, and been talking to him as much as I can. But you can't just replace a guy like that. You know, it's, you know, he's a heck of a talent, somebody who is, you know, came in this league and, you know, has made plays already, you know, early in his career. So it sucks. It's nothing good to say, you know. So just sadly, you know, we got to try our best, you know, to rise up, you know, other guys around. So, you know, I think the guys that we do have in that room are special. So we're able to do that. But, you know, he's definitely going to be missed.
1: Yeah, now on Stroud and the rest of the offense to pick up the slack. ESPN's Troy Aikman on what he's looking for out of CJ this season.
3: Obviously, we know that he can do the job. I mean, he has proven that. He's had his moments. He's still trying to live up to the expectations that he established for himself his rookie year. I can't imagine, quite honestly, what this offseason has been like for him, knowing that they had the defense they had. In the building, they felt that was a Super Bowl contending team, and they certainly were. And then CJ, he struggled in the wild card game, and then, of course, had a really tough game against New England. So having to live with that for the last 6 months has been a real challenge. I think the key for him this year, it's not about physical. He's in the second year of his offense. You know, that will help him. But I would imagine that he has put a lot of pressure on himself. And how does he manage that day to day, week to week? Because for any quarterback in the NFL, the emotions ebb and flow. And he can't let the pressure that he might be feeling because of the way last season ended affect how he leads this football team. And that's going to be hard. And in visiting with him, he did talk about that he did work on kind of the mental aspect.
1: Yeah, ESPN Analytics has the Texans at a 40% chance to win the AFC South. That's the best of any team, and a 58% chance to make the postseason. SportsCenter all night here on ESPN Radio, the ESPN app, Sirius XM Channel 80, ESPN Radio, presented by Progressive Insurance. Nick DeLuca here with you. Over to baseball. The Yankees looking to sweep the O's in Baltimore. Been a struggle to score recently. They finally found some offense.
4: High fly ball, left center and deep. Beavers back. Jones, and the Yankees lead 5-1.
1: Michael Kay on the YES Network. Jones, 3-for-4, homering, stole a base, his second three-hit game of the season. Yankees would go on to win it 6-1. Garrett Cole going 6 innings, 1 earned, his 9th straight start, allowing 3 or fewer runs, longest stretch since an 11-game streak back in 2023. Cole passing Roger Clemens for 12th on the Yankees strikeout list with 1,015. Yankees improving to 8-2 against the Orioles this season. They are 12-16 against all other AL East teams. In St. Pete, the Blue Jays and Rays wrapping their series. Toronto entering the day 4 games under .500, still in the thick of the AL wild card race despite trading away some pieces at the deadline. Top of the fifth, Nathan Lucas launching.
5: 0-1 pitch is hit well out to right field. Going back to the wall, DeLuca runs out of room. It's gone. Home run, Nathan Lucas, his 7th of the year. And the Blue Jays get another solo shot to put them back in front. 2-1 in the top of the 5th inning.
1: Lucas's 7th home run of the season. 6 have been either go-ahead or game-tying homers. The Jays not done in the inning.
5: 2-2 pitches tanked out to left field and deep, and Daz Cameron has left the yard. Off the catwalk in the outfield, solo home run for Cameron, and it's 3-1 Blue Jays on his first homer in a Toronto Blue Jay uniform.
1: Sportsnet 590, the Fan on the calls. Cameron's first home run with Toronto, his first since June 4th.

0: 2025 with the Brewers, traveled 442 feet, the longest home run of his career, tied for the second longest homer by a Blue Jays player this season with Kazuma Okamoto, who hit his 26th homer in this game. Shane Bieber was brilliant. 7 innings, 1 earned, 7 strikeouts, 4 hits. Jays take 2 of 3 with a 5-1 win. Just a half game back of the Twins now for the final AL wild card spot. Brewers and Mariners playing the finale of their series in Milwaukee. Didn't get off to a good start for Seattle. They lost 22-0 in the opener back on Tuesday. Got themselves into some early trouble again.
1: And a 3-2 pitch to Garrett Mitchell. Ground ball over the head of Naylor into right of base hit. Yelich scores, Ortiz will score, Mitchell into second with a Milwaukee chop 2-run double.
0: Yeah, Brewers scoring 6 runs in the first inning, their most in an opening frame of a game since August of 2021. Later, Garrett Mitchell, not done.
1: 2-1 pitch, fly ball center field, back goes Rodriguez at the warning track, at the wall, it's gone! Garrett Mitchell goes deep, number 9, and there's your insurance run. 7-4 Brewers on Garrett Mitchell's first home run since the 3rd of July.
0: 620 WTMJ on the calls. Mitchell 3-for-4, pair of doubles. Homer drove in 3. His 3 extra base hits, tying a career high. The Brewers win it 7-4, their 4th win in their last 5. They improved to 79-49, leading the Dodgers by 2 games for the best record in the majors. 7th straight home series win, longest active streak in the majors. Mariners allowing 34 runs in the series, hoping to help the pitching staff, calling up Cade Anderson, the top pitching prospect in baseball, to start on Saturday against the Cubs, 3rd overall pick in the 2025 draft out of LSU. Coming up, James Harden re-upping in Cleveland, putting him in some elite earning company. Plus, Thursday night in the W. This is SportsCenter All Night here on ESPN Radio.
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0: $97 million deal with a player option for 2028-2029 and a trade kicker as a chance to join some pretty great company right now. Just two players in NBA history have reached the $500 million mark in career earnings. LeBron James and Harden's former teammate Kevin Durant sits at $414 million, would join the club after completing this new deal. ESPN's Shams Charania on Harden's return to Cleveland.
18: The Cavaliers needed James Harden's cooperation on multiple critical points this offseason. One being they could not have his salary be in the $40 million per year range, whether it was that player option or on a two-year deal. They needed him to compromise, reduce his salary to the 30s over a three-year deal. And then the Cavs also needed James Harden to give them the time necessary to add to the team. We know the Cavs missed out on LeBron James in July, but on Wednesday, they locked in Peyton Watson on a four-year, $88 million deal. So this Cavs starting lineup has been completely changed here with the addition of Peyton Watson. Athletic player Max Strus is out. Dennis Schroeder is out. Peyton Watson is in. So James Harden, Donovan Mitchell, Peyton Watson, Evan Mobley, Jarrett Allen in that starting lineup. So James Harden waited, and I'm told he did play a major role in recruiting Peyton Watson as well. And it was his turn on Thursday. 3 years, $97 million, fully guaranteed, and him and LeBron James are the only two players in NBA history to sign for $90 million plus at the age of 37 or older in NBA history.
0: Yeah, Shams on SportsCenter. Cleveland coming off their first Eastern Conference Finals since 2018. Harden averaging 19 points, 5.5 assists, and 5 rebounds in 18 postseason games. They lock in Donovan Mitchell's running mate for the future, and with a big trade to get Peyton Watson in the mix there as well. Over to the WNBA, the Fever in Dallas taking on the Wings. Indiana trying to make it 6 straight wins. Dallas just 3-8 since July 20th, bottom 5 in the league. Arika Ogunbowale making things happen.
19: Ogunbowale going dancing downhill. Career, a career night.
0: Call from Amazon Prime. Ogunbowale scoring a season-high 32 points. Jessica Shepherd adding a career-best 26. Little tougher for The two former first overall picks in this one, Caitlin Clark had 10 points and 9 assists. Paige Beckers finishing with 13 and 8 assists. They combined to go 9 of 31 from the field after matching for 29 a week ago. Kelsey Mitchell tying her season high with 37 points, getting 21 before halftime to set the WNBA record with her 21st consecutive game with at least 20. Up next, our half-hour headlines and the latest from around the NFL, week 2 of the preseason. 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
1: Yeah, kicking off week two of the preseason, first overall pick Fernando Mendoza making his first career start. Not all that comfortable against the Texans defense. Brock Purdy and Justin Herbert both hitting the field in L.A. James Harden finally back with the Cavs on a three-year deal. The Wings stopped the Fever's winning streak and lots to get to around the rest of the NFL. 49ers and Chargers, preseason action week two on a Thursday night. San Francisco's special teams making a big first half impact.
2: Cowing waiting at his own 15. Now cuts to the middle of the field, looking for a block on the edge. Gets the corner, the 25, the 30, down the sideline to the 50, by the kicker to the 40, the 30, the 20, the 10, touchdown 49ers! Jacob Cowing got around the corner and 80 yards later was in the end zone.
1: KNBR on the call, 83 yards to the house for Jacob Cowing. Talk about making an impression. Want to make a roster? Find a way for six. 49ers 41, Chargers 17. In a game that took a while but was a blowout at SoFi Stadium. Chargers quarterback Justin Herbert playing the opening series in his first appearance of the preseason. New offensive coordinator Mike McDaniel, sky-high expectations. ESPN's Dan Orlovsky thinking they should be one of the best offensive attacks in the entire NFL this season.
3: One of the best offenses in the NFL, one of the most complete offenses in the NFL, and I absolutely expect Justin Herbert to be in MVP conversations deep into this season. Healthy, this is a very good offensive line and a great scheme in Mike McDaniel. Omarion Hampton, their young running back, should be a stud, and they are plenty talented on the perimeter. I think the biggest challenge is, can Justin Herbert just add a little bit of anticipation to his game, a little bit of some touch on some throws, because that's such a premier part for this offense. But the way that Mike McDaniels marries run, pass, creates easy throws for quarterbacks, and not only completions, but chunk throws, Justin Herbert should thrive. He's had some unbelievable six seasons in his NFL career. He should thrive in this offense as long as they stay healthy.
1: Not much to learn about that new offense on Thursday night. Herbert, one of two, hitting Charlie Kohler with a 9-yard pass. The team going three and out in his lone action. Chargers voice Matt Smith says, though, that expectations for this offense and this team are at an all-time high.
4: You know, expectations are as high as they could possibly be. I don't think you could possibly have higher expectations than what I've felt, than what fans are suggesting. I think even in the media, there's just Super Bowl play. At the very least, playoff win is the floor. I think a run to the AFC Championship is being talked about. I think the expectation is, okay, if this defense even just takes a small step back, they were top five the last 2 years. So if they maybe just hover around 10 to 12 and this offense can go from 29 to 15 or 12, then that's kind of where you see it working out, where this offense is just giving them, it's given them nothing in these two playoff games when the defense presented them with early turnovers, good field position, and they didn't do anything with it against the Texans and Patriots. So I think that's where the expectations come in.
1: It was an ugly end to last season for Justin Herbert and that offense. See if they can make a jump in 2026. On the other side for the Niners, Brock Purdy on the field for the first time in the preseason, 4 of 6 for 29 yards in the opening quarter. How can the Niners improve that offensive attack? Can they get to the next level? ESPN's Dan Orlovsky.
3: This is a team that if their veterans are there, they're going to be fine. But to really contend in that division and make a playoff run, they need some specific young players to really have tremendous impact.
1: Yeah, it is a gauntlet in that NFC West. The Rams, the Super Bowl favorites, the Seahawks, the defending Super Bowl champs, the Niners in the divisional round as well.
5: After those two games, then I think we'll be closer to at least having a better idea.
6: My sense right now, and this is subject to change, that Deshaun Watson would have the inside track.
7: Todd Monken needs to win some games now. I would start Deshaun Watson, and let's just see what he has.
1: Yeah, a few teams linking up for joint practices this week ahead of preseason games over the weekend. The Browns hosting the Bills on Saturday. QB questions continuing in Cleveland. Sound familiar? Yeah, Deshaun Watson and Shedeur Sanders still battling for the starting job. Watson starting last weekend's preseason opener in Chicago. Sanders set to start in week two. Deshaun entering the final year of his five-year fully guaranteed contract that has most certainly not worked out. Watson playing in his first game since tearing his Achilles in October of 2024 last week. Sat out all of last season after having that second Achilles surgery. As for his return to Cleveland, Watson on the reception that he's expecting.
8: Have you thought about any type of reaction that you might get at the stadium on Saturday? Are you prepared for whatever might come?
9: I don't care. I don't care.
1: Yeah, so do the Browns go with Watson or Shedeur? ESPN's Jordan Rogers says there's really no reason for the Browns to play Watson.
10: So there's no reason that he should be on the field because it does nothing for the Cleveland Browns and their future. It does nothing for Deshaun Watson to go out there and just be good or be pretty good. Or, hey, you know what? Hasn't played in a while. He looks pretty good for not playing in a while. Don't care. It does nothing for them. You have Shedeur Sanders, you have Dylan Gabriel, and Taylen Green, who you drafted all in the last 2 years, and you know nothing, essentially, about them, or you don't know if one of them can be your future, and you have two first-round draft picks next year in a loaded quarterback class. What does Deshaun Watson do for you? So to the Shedeur Sanders point, can he earn the starting job? What can he do to get back in that mix if it is Deshaun Watson that's leading? It shouldn't matter. He should be the starter. Because you have to figure out what you have in him before you can decide what we're going to do at that position in the future, because you've invested a lot of draft capital and you have a lot of draft capital to use moving forward.
1: Yeah, both Watson and Sanders struggling in week one of the preseason. See how they fare in week two. Year one for Todd Monken taking over as head coach, hoping to surprise some people headed in to this season, taking on a top flight AFC contender in the Bills. Monken says that, at least through his lens, they looked like they belonged.
11: We got a lot of good work going against someone different, different looks, right? So that was really good. You'll all have to look at the film. The one thing I would say, maybe it was just me, it didn't look like we were out of place. It looked like we belonged. That's all we wanted to see, right? Do we belong? I mean, does our first 11 give us a chance to move the ball and score? And I felt that way today.
1: Yeah, Browns have missed the playoffs in 21 of the last 23 seasons, trying to be competitive at the very least this year. Bills have been there a bunch, haven't gotten over the hump. New head coach in Joe Brady, Josh Allen, trying to limit the hits that he's taking. Allen talking the plan of attack to limit some of the sacks.
12: Decision-making's one, understanding protections is two. Throwing the ball away three, I do believe that's a quarterback stat. Understanding what's going on is the main thing. And two, not making a bad play worse. And I think there was too many times last year where I did that, trying to make something happen. I could have avoided quite a few sacks last year and just thrown the ball away. But we learn and we move on.
1: Yeah, Allen and the Bills trying to break through in the playoffs. Bengals made it past the Chiefs getting to the Super Bowl a few years ago. Just haven't found that success since. Cincy trying to get back to the postseason for the first time since the 2022 season. Quarterback Joe Burrow trying to turn up the urgency in the organization.
13: I'm trying to put it out into the world. I'm trying to manifest it. I'm trying to show our guys the urgency that I have and that I want us to have as an organization to go and make it happen. You can keep pushing it down the road, or you can talk about it now and say this is the year. And you know, I'm tired of saying next year, next year, next year. This is it. Your life is too short to keep pushing things down the road, and I'm trying to instill some urgency and some intensity in everybody to go and be great every day and try to go make it happen.
1: Yeah, no doubt the Bengals offense has been elite over the last few years. The defense, not so much, but Cincinnati did add Dexter Lawrence this offseason. Boye Mafe, Brian Cook, Jonathan Allen, Kyle Duggar. Burrow thinking that that defense is Super Bowl caliber.
13: Yeah, I certainly think so. I think, you know, we have to step up and make something happen this year. We're working really hard for it. The urgency is very high in the locker room. You can feel it. It's palpable. You know, like I said, we have to be more consistent on offense. We have to, you know, our standard is so high, but it's so high because of what we've done and what we can do. And so I'm going to continue to push that, and we're going to keep getting better and see where we're at week one. But, you know, I'm so excited for it.
1: Burrow limited to a career-low 8 games last season after having toe surgery. Cincinnati 5-3 when he started, 1-8 in all other games. Did get hit by a Bears defender at practice, predictably led to some pushing and shoving. Been a lot of talk about Burrow's protection, but ESPN's Ben Solak thinks that's a little overblown.
14: The Bengals are in a unique offensive position where they get to try things in the preseason, adding in new wrinkles because of their level of offensive stability. Joe Burrow has been thrown to Ja'Marr Chase and T. Higgins for 5 seasons. He's been playing in Zach Taylor's offense for 5 seasons. They can do this under center stuff and see how it feels, see if they can put it on tape. On the sack against the Lions, they had 2 guys in the route concept. If the Bengals have just 2 guys in the concept on under center play action drop back like 3 times this season, I'll eat my hat. This is not what their offense is. This is not their identity. Last season, with this exact same starting 5 offensive line, Joe Burrow was contacted 4.4 times per game. That's hits, sacks, everything. The league average is 4.2. So this legend of Joe Burrow, the quarterback who gets hit all the time because of the bad offensive line, it was true in the early 2020s. It is not true with this current offensive line and this modern Bengals offense. He's going to be okay in terms of contact this upcoming season.
1: As for the Bears, Chicago reaching the divisional round in year one of Caleb Williams and Ben Johnson. So many positives for Caleb. Ability to make splash plays, but can he be more consistent with his accuracy this season? Johnson says he's seeing some improvement.
15: Well, it's trending upward, and that's really what we want to see is it continue to get better. He's taken a lot of pride in where he's putting the ball throughout practice. You see it early on in our warm-up periods to routes on air, and it's translating over to the team periods as well. And yet he still hasn't lost that stinger of being aggressive and trying to push the limits a little bit. And so I think that's healthy, particularly in practice, just seeing how tight of windows we can fit these things into.
1: Caleb getting more and more comfortable with the offense. ESPN's Peter Schrager on Williams adjusting to year 2 in the system.
16: Night and day from last offseason at this time in training camp, where there was a lot of growing pains, and there seemed to be there was a big, big curve that needed to be caught up with early, and there was questions whether he was going to be a master of that Ben Johnson offense. Year 2, from everyone I've spoken to in the building and from the reporters who have been at these practices, he's the coolest, calmest customer you could ask for. And in the joint practices against the Bengals, has been as good as you could ever imagine. I know it's hyperbole now, and Thursday, August 20th, to be talking about what that means as far as January and potentially even February for the Bears. But those are the expectations, and everything you could have asked for from Caleb Williams this offseason, he has checked the box. It's now he's got to actually go ahead and do it. But you look at some of these highlights, him hitting Jahdae Walker at the end of practice yesterday. Like, this stuff is coming together, and he looks to be outstanding in this offense in year 2.
1: Yeah, Bears winning the NFC North for the first time since 2018. Under Johnson in year 1, they're looking for back-to-back division titles for the first time since 2005-2006. That was their last Super Bowl appearance. Maybe the most intriguing meetup at joint practices on Thursday, the Eagles and the Patriots. Jalen Hurts, A.J. Brown, New England and Philly making the big trade in the offseason. ESPN's Sal Palantonio saying that Hurts played a big part of Brown heading elsewhere.
17: It's a difficult thing to dissect because we don't know what goes on behind the scenes, but we could see some of it that played out on the sideline. And clearly, they have such a long history together. You got to remember, Jalen Hurts recruited A.J. Brown to come from Tennessee to Philadelphia. They knew one another very well. It basically was Jalen Hurts who put the whole trade together so that Howie Roseman can make that draft day trade to get A.J. Brown in Philadelphia and make A.J. Brown happy with a $100 million contract, not once but twice in Philadelphia. And Jalen Hurts is the godfather to one of A.J. Brown's children, and they won a Super Bowl together. So, of course, this is going to be a highly scrutinized relationship for probably the rest of their careers.
1: Yeah, bunch of success together, now headed their separate ways. ESPN Radio's Mike Golic on who's got more to prove this season.
18: I think it's always been Jalen Hurts. Oh, by the way, he's been in two Super Bowls, and even in the one he lost, played better than Patrick Mahomes, was the best player on the field in both Super Bowls. But I think it is on him, because there's questions of him throwing over the middle of the field, questions in his passing game, right? A.J. Brown is a great receiver. He's a great receiver. He needs a quarterback to throw him the ball. So I still think there's going to be more questions, fair or unfair, on Jalen Hurts.
1: Yeah, lots of intrigue for both of those teams. Super Bowl contenders heading in to 2026. Let's go to baseball. Jacob DeGrom reaching 2K.
19: DeGrom, a history of success against these Nationals, having faced them so much in the NL East. And a swing and a miss here on a slider, and there you go. Two batters, two punch-outs, and 2,000 career strikeouts for Jacob DeGrom.
1: 105.3, the Fan on the call. DeGrom, six innings, one hit allowed, 10 strikeouts in a Rangers 2-0 win over the Nats, reaching 2,000 strikeouts, second fewest games to reach that mark in Major League history, behind only Randy Johnson. Corey Seager going deep for the Rangers. Angels and Astros, huge night for Zach Neto.
20: The 2-2, Neto swings at this one, lifts the ball well into left center field. That's going to drop in. That's going to drive in one. That's going to drive in two. Neto has a double and a 7 RBI night. Angels lead it 16-2.
1: Yeah, call from Angels Radio, AM 830. Tech on two more runs driven in for Zach Neto. Angels scoring a season-high 18 runs in an 18-3 win. Their most runs in a game against the Astros in the series history. That spans 239 games. It's the 13th game that the Astros have allowed at least 10 runs this season. That is the second most in the American League. Not much scoring between the Braves and the White Sox. Austin Riley with a big swing.
21: 3-2 pitch. Riley hits it hard deep down the left field line to the corner of fair ball. That one hops off the wall. Dubon hits the back at third. They will send him. Sox hit the cutoff band. Throw to the plate and dive for the dish. Save! 1-0 Braves.
1: 680 the Fan. Riley driving in both Atlanta runs in a 2-0 victory. Up next, volume up for our top sound from Thursday. 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
4: DeGrom, a history of success against these Nationals, having faced them so much in the NL East. And a swing and a miss here on a slider. And there you go. Two batters, two punch-outs, and 2,000 career strikeouts for Jacob DeGrom.
0: Number four.
1: Daz Cameron hitting a towering drive at the Trop in a Blue Jays 5-1 win over the Rays on Sportsnet. At 590, The Fan.
5: 2-2 pitches tanked out to left field and deep, and Daz Cameron has left the yard. Off the catwalk in the outfield, solo home run for Cameron, and it's 3-1 Blue Jays on his first homer in a Toronto Blue Jay uniform.
0: Number three.
1: Raiders rookie quarterback Fernando Mendoza getting his first welcome to the NFL moment on Sports Radio 610.
6: Offset eye formation. Hayward the fullback, Washington the tailback, Mendoza play fake, and he throws one over the middle, it's picked off. Here we go, across the 40, the 50, it's Woodass, the 40 of the Raiders, the 30, Mendoza trying to chase him down at the 15, 10, 5, rock and roll, does he get in? Yes, touchdown!
0: Number two.
1: In Cincinnati, the Cards win in dramatic fashion thanks to a drop fly ball from Reds outfielder Dane Myers on the Cardinals radio network.
7: The 1-2 pitch, Weatherholt hits it in the air, left center field. Myers calls for it. He's there and
8: he dropped the ball. He dropped the ball and two runs score. Unbelievable. Friedel in left field and Myers, they were both calling for it. Myers tried to call him off and the ball fell. It hit a glove and fell to the warning track, and the Cardinals have taken a 6-5 lead when the game should have been over.
0: Number one.
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6: They're going to pass. O'Connell settles. Heading to the end zone. Brandon Johnson leaps and grabs. Oh, he's brought down at the 1 yard line. On the right hash mark, Brandon Johnson made the grab. Plenty of time. O'Connell, he is at the line of scrimmage. He takes the snap. He's trying to push it into the end zone. He gets the push. No signal yet. No signal.
8: There it is.
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6: With 9 seconds on the clock, the tush push for AOC.
1: Yeah, what a finish. Exciting in Vegas. Exciting in the WNBA, too. Aces take down the Sun 101-78. Jackie Young had 24 points, 7 boards in 3 quarters. Asia Wilson adding 20, 101-78. 11th straight win in the series for Las Vegas in that one. And how about Angel Reese leading the Dream to a 124-88 win over the Sparks? Reese 9-for-9 from the field, hitting 2 three-pointers, 20 points, 10 rebounds, 8 assists, WNBA leading 25th double-double of the season, had 18 points in the first half. She is the first ever player to record 20, 10, and 8 on 100% shooting. What a night for Angel Reese, especially amidst some of her struggles recently from the floor. That's a wrap for us here on SportsCenter All Night. Thanks so much for hanging with us. Up next, Unsportsmanlike here on ESPN Radio.
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1: What Jim Nagy is doing for that program as the general manager, they have built at Oklahoma. They have built the model. That front office for the Oklahoma Sooners is the model that everyone's chasing right now. Everything that was pitched from Mike Lombardi and Bill Belichick about the 33rd NFL team, it's what's actually going on in Norman.
2: My brain's going constantly, and so it's something I don't sleep very well. I've had a couple armadillo problems tearing up my lawn. A couple days ago, I just popped up at 2:30 because I couldn't sleep and thinking about something. I thought it was a great opportunity to go outside, and luckily I found him. But I got him about 2:30. Had to send a text message to my neighbors. I apologize for the gunshot.
3: It's really cool. It's like that movie Inception, like a dream within a dream. I always wanted to play in the National Football League, and then you play for the Dallas Cowboys. We're going deep with it. You're 16, dream within a dream. It's super cool.
4: Bregman lines one to center, base hit. Kelly's going to try to score. Here comes the throw by Peters to the plate. Not in time. Cubs win. Cubs win. Another walk-off win at Wrigley.
5: Welcome. It is Wednesday, August 19th. We are the Morning Animals in Zynga, Spinozzi, Curtis Fitzpatrick, and Kerry Murdoch. Very warm today, 109 for a high. Tomorrow, 103, and then Friday, 104. 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
7: I mean, you talked about leading the meetings and stuff, but how much talk has there been? How much of a challenge did you guys take it when at the end of last year, Brent said you needed to be more physical, you needed to run the ball better?
8: Yeah, 100%. I mean, I think no one on the team was happy going home December 20th, 21st. It leaves a bad feeling. And so I think kind of attacking the winter and the spring with that in our head, we got to run the ball, we got to fix something. I think it really just motivates you to fix the problem.
9: All right, it was very good to hear the English version of our friend Kerry Murdoch asking the question there. The question that's been on, I think, all Sooner fans' minds in the offseason, because it's also been a directive publicly coming from the coaching staff, players, about OU's inability last year to run the ball. And I don't think there's any doubt the number one, and I don't want to say like, question mark, it's just the number one thing that people are focused on in and out of the program for OU this year, and that's the run game. And that's a lot of things adding to that. Heath Ozaida there talking about just, you know, wanting to be more physical. So obviously, you know, you have to be physical up front, the offensive line, the tight ends. That has to be different. And they went out and made a lot of changes at that position group and in the coaching staff, which we've discussed. And we have some good audio of Heath Ozaida talking about Hayden Hansen coming up here in a little bit as well. So that group is a big part of being more physical. And, of course, the running backs. And everybody says, you know, that the depth there is a lot better. Well, you know, if those guys are healthy, you could have some really good competition for carries this year, with the guys coming back and the guys they've added in the transfer portal. And Kerry's mentioned a lot of the new guys as well and what they could bring to that room. So I don't think when it was brought up in the offseason, it was just talk. I think it's a real thing, and it's clearly going to be the thing that I think most OU fans are going to be watching when that team runs out there in that first game on a Friday night. How do we look running the ball? I think more than anything else, how does this team look physically on the ground? Are they controlling the clock? And can they run the football when they want to?
10: 118 a game last year. That has you way, way, way, way down into the hundreds in the country as far as ranking your rushing offense. It's just, look, it's one of the basic things in football. We're not trying to teach science here. Running the football makes your life easier. First of all, you get to control the football. You get to run the clock. Your defense gets the rest. But that defense that you have over there, if they're good and rested, you're going to be okay. It helps the quarterback. Everything, everything is better with a good running game. How about some play action? How about a little bit of quarterback run game off of the run game? If they're worried about running backs, faking a handoff, John Mateer scooting around the edge, that'd be fun, right? Everything is offensively is predicated upon having a good run game. Even like we think about offenses that were five wide, the Mike Leach type of offenses, stuff like that, they ran the hell out of football. They really ran the football well. So, but it is the physicality, and it was absolutely determined on their part that they got to bring in some tight ends. They brought in a tight end coach. They brought in tight ends. So listen, it is the one thing. I don't know what else you could think about going into the season as an OU fan that you're the most excited to see. So let's see it.
6: Spinozzi, I hope you caught the practice report last night, because we did talk a lot about the run game. Here's one thing that George brought up that really hits home about the run game in the SEC. There were only four teams in the SEC that were ranked in the top 50 in rushing offensively a year ago. It's tough to run the football in the SEC. I think we all can agree on that, having watched a couple years now of SEC football. Where you want to be is, you know, in that 175 a game range. And as you mentioned, OU was 118. Even getting to 150 and you know, is something that helps your offense be better. And the thing is, even at 118 last year, a lot of that was John Mateer. I mean, you didn't get it out of the running back, and you certainly didn't get sustained big plays out of the run game, or, you know, even, you know, every once in a while getting a big – I mean, it happened, but it was very sporadic. It was interesting yesterday because, you know, Xavier Robinson came and talked to the media. He hates talking to the media. I think he's trying to get better at it, and he was great yesterday. So kudos to you, Xavier, for working on that in the offseason. He mentioned Jonathan Hatton, and he said Jonathan Hatton, for a guy his size that ran 22 miles an hour, and they track all that stuff, but to run 22 miles an hour for a guy that size, he's like he's never seen anything like it. And you hear more about Jonathan Hatton coming on, but you know, we've talked a lot about it. We've got the practice report coming up next. But, you know, Lloyd Avant, Xavier Robinson, Torrey Blaylock, when he gets healthy, gets past that hamstring. And then you add Jonathan Hatton. You have the pieces. And, you know, offensive line-wise, yeah, they've had some setbacks with the injury to Jake Mikula. They'll work around that. But, you know, Heath Ozaida is not even scheduled to be a starter, but he's a very good player. And so you have five guys up front. You have a couple of backups that are, you know, capable of getting starter minutes. It should be better. It should be, but we'll see. I mean, it's going to be, you know, that Michigan game is going to tell us a lot. And I think it's going to tell us a lot of positive things, to be honest. But, you know, Michigan's a team, even though they've had all this upheaval and turnover and you know, turmoil, they did lose Cole Sullivan to Oklahoma, which is not good for them, but they'll at least provide some resistance in the run game. And you'll see if you can hand the ball off to a running back and get 5-6 yards. And then you go from there. Then you got Georgia and Texas, and it's just a gauntlet. But they're going to find out pretty early whether or not this run game is improved.
9: Yeah, I think they did lose Cole Sullivan. Michigan, I think, will be a great challenge for you. Just because it'll be a good test. Kyle Whittingham is a hell of
6: a
9: coach.
6: He's a defensive guy, yeah.
9: He's a defensive guy, Kerry. You're right.
10: And you're going to have the same kind of athletes you're going to see in the SEC.
9: Sure. I mean, and he brought some Utah guys with him also and some other. But that will be absolutely a great test to see where this team is.
10: Look, their offense, I mean, was playing with one hand tied behind their back last year. When you can't run the football, you can't do a lot of things you want to do. You have no play-action passing game because you got no play-action. We don't respect the run. And having tight ends who can provide help blocking the football, listen, they're also going to be running free, wide open, because defenders, when they see a big old tight end, you know what they want to do? Get away from him, because they want to get away from that guy. Get off that block, because there might be a running back or a quarterback coming around the corner. That tight end, the minute that defender runs around him, you know what that tight end's doing? He's standing all by his onesie in the middle of the field, and that's just going to open up a lot of things for John Mateer, too. So I just it can't get here quick enough. Because when they made that strong a concerted effort, and you're hearing him say it out loud, they must feel pretty good about the direction it's going.
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13: You felt that commitment to the running game.
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13: People can talk all they want, but you brought in three tight ends who block. Yeah. Is that the best sign that the commitment is real?
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9: 100%. I mean, I'll give a shout out to Hayden Hansen. He's a freaking monster.

0: he, I mean, y'all see him in what, I think 2 weeks now. I just tell y'all just to wait, and you'll see it.
1: What do tight ends do for the running game that you didn't have?
0: I mean, you can actually big body in there. You can move them around a lot. You can switch it up. Just kind of expands all your concepts that you can do. Give different presentations. I think it's better to have six guys blocking than five.
2: I know you don't have time to sit there and watch them, and you're blocking, but when you look back on film, how do you feel about that running back room? You feel like that's a room that's really capable of getting it done this year?
0: Yeah, 100%. I mean, we got a ton of talent in there. I think it's one of the most talented rooms on the team. I'm between Lloyd, Tori, X, J-Hat. I mean, I keep going. Like, it's a battle for that room. I have no idea who's going to come out the first team, come the first game.
3: All right, some more from OU practice. We got Spinozzi appropriately.
4: Now the Spinozzi tight end report.
3: Yeah, I got
5: Hayden Hansen. Oh, God.
4: Tight end slut.
3: He is appropriately.
5: I need a Hayden Hansen jersey. I'm going to wear another man's name on my back. I'm ready.
3: You are it's appropriately time. Titillated this morning.
5: He's a wall that can catch the football.
3: Can you play that clip again where he talks about what he's like?
5: Play it slower, please, with some music.
6: You talked about the commitment to the running game.
0: Mm-hmm.
6: People can talk all they want, but you brought in three tight ends who block. Yeah. Is that the best sign that the commitment is real?
0: Yeah.
6: They're interested in running the ball?
0: 100%. I mean, I'll give a shout-out to Hayden Hansen. He's a freaking monster.
7: Sploosh.
0: I mean, y'all see him in, what, I think 2 weeks now? I just tell y'all just to wait.
5: I can't wait. Don't make me wait.
3: You got to wait, man.
5: Oh.
4: Jason Witten is currently at the Cleveland County Courthouse filing restraining order against one Ron Bitten.
5: I don't know what kind of NIL deal I can provide for those tight ends, but I want to give them something.
3: Well, Kerry, again, you talked about it. Like it was a big topic yesterday. And Hetho Zaida, like you said, not going to start, but still it adds to what will help the running game. Depth on the offensive line, experience depth. Now, obviously, they got the Mikala injury, but have you done any digging on the abilities of Caleb? Is it Nita or Nida?
4: Nita.
3: Nita.
5: Nita center.
3: He played, what, nine games last year, we said, at Western Kentucky?
4: At Western Kentucky.
3: Yeah.
5: Hilltoppers.
3: What's your intel telling you about the offense?
4: I love their Red Grinch or whatever, Grimace or whatever they call that thing.
5: Mm-hmm.
4: They have
5: a really cool logo. I mean, really cool mascot.
4: Yeah.
5: Yeah, whatever that thing is.
3: The Red Grimace?
5: You ever seen their mascot?
4: A red blob.
5: Yeah.
3: I need to look it up. Anyway, what are you hearing about the center position, Kerry?
4: I don't think Caleb Nita is the answer. I think it's more likely that they'll move someone from the guard over. And, you know, Noah Best is a freshman. Hetho Zaida called him a monster yesterday, I think. An animal or something like that.
5: I heard
4: But
5: monster.
4: He is just, he's been kind of the talk of camp just as far as the offensive line goes and how well he's done for a freshman. Could he play center? I don't know. I think they'll look at some different things. I mean, Ryan Foje has certainly raised his hand and said, if you want me to play center, I'll play center. I'll do whatever you need me to do.
5: I like that. Coach, you need me? Put me where you need me. Love that.
4: So it's something that, you know, they'll work through, and it's obviously a very important deal, so they're going to try and get it right for the first game because, I don't think Jake Michael will be ready for the first game.
8: Gottlieb, to me, is the answer.
5: He is not. He is not the answer.
8: Huh.
5: He is to many things. All right, you brought him up in the last segment, Kerry, and it's where I was going to go this morning because it just seems like the name that keeps coming up. I don't care who's talking about OU football with regard to the running backs, but Jonathan Hatton, people are so excited. Is he the kind of guy, I mean, who could just jump out and just has that star thing? I mean, obviously, they have to block for him. A lot of things have to happen. But is he just that dude who could be just explode on the scene?
4: I mean, you're talking about a guy that's bigger than everybody else. And if he gets in the open field, I'm not saying like Derrick Henry type stuff, but like, he gets in the open field, he's going to run faster than everybody else. I mean, you heard that, you know, you heard me talk earlier, 22 miles an hour. Like, that is, I don't want to give away too many secrets about what we do, but, like, George had looked it up, like, yesterday, There was something about it was something along the lines, 22 miles an hour is something very few people in Division I football are capable of achieving as a speed. And you say, well, how do they know he's running 22? They wear these GPS vests that track everything and provide all this data. And I don't know if you guys remember this. Quite a few years ago when OU was playing Baylor in the Big 12 championship, and Baylor had a receiver that had broken free, and back then Trey Brown was one of the cornerbacks, and he ended up chasing him down.
3: Yeah, I remember that play.
4: And they had this then, and like he was going 22 miles an hour when he chased him down, and it was just, you know, it was ridiculous. Like 22 miles an hour for a guy that's 200 and I don't have it in front of me, but, you know, 215, 220, something like that. I mean, it's ridiculous.
3: OU lists him at 205, but I don't believe not... that, right? He's bigger than that, right?
4: Seems yeah, like... I bet he's 205, yeah.
3: Okay,
4: I
3: mean, 6 foot, 205. He's a thick-looking dude, though.
4: He's a big dude.
3: Yeah. But, hey, Xavier Robinson, he was talking yesterday, like you said. He's back, and...
4: Yeah.
3: And you've got Torrey
4: and then
3: Blaylock.
4: I think the other thing, yeah, the other thing, wide receivers is something that's a big, you know, topic right now, and we'll write and talk a lot more about that today. We did talk to Cortland Guillory yesterday, which was great. I did ask him kind of, you know, you don't want to be a jerk and just be like, you know, hey, what about Cam Coleman? Are you excited about going up against him
3: right,
4: this year?
3: Right.
4: Like, but I did the, you know, how much did you learn going up against a guy like Cam Coleman last year? And he started talking about it. And, you know, Cortland is never afraid to speak his mind. But at the end of it, he was like, he turned into Forrest Gump because he knew he had to stop talking about Cam Coleman. He's like, nuts. He wasn't like, and that's all I have to say about that. But it was like, yeah, I should just stop talking now.
3: Did you bring up the words Cam Coleman?
4: Yes. Yes. Okay.
3: We do have some audio of him talking about the SEC receivers. I don't know if this was your question or not.
4: I think it was. Yeah. Okay. Or no, I think somebody else asked him about SEC receivers. Yeah.
7: What excites you about playing good receivers week in and week out in this SEC schedule? Obviously, so many great receivers in this league.
8: You know, that's why we play in the SEC, the best of the best. You know, I want to show that I'm the best. So that's what I'm here to do, to play the best receivers every week and showcase my talents.
3: Listen, he went up against Cam Coleman last year, you know, as a freshman.
4: And that, at Auburn, yeah.
3: And he was
4: Cam Coleman. He got beat, but he also did pretty well.
3: He did. Right. Yeah, it was a great learning experience for sure.
5: No, he didn't just get his ass whipped all day long. He was all right.
4: No, he competed really well.
5: No, I mean, that's a good way to start a young man's career, having that happen so early. Just the entire defensive backfield as a whole, Gary, I mean, your thoughts on that. I mean, obviously you guys have broken down all the position groups. Written about them, prepared some things about them. So just that defensive backfield that's returning. What are your thoughts?
4: Just know when I say the words Bowen Brothers, you should be very, very excited. They have played outstanding football in camp. And they have both picked off John Mateer at times. I mean, it's and then you add Cortland Guillory and you know what his potential is. I mean, you remember the Tennessee game last year, he played so well in that. And down the stretch, he played really well. They're going to be good. I mean, it's, you know, it's why people say that this could be the best defense in the country. I mean, the safety position, you have Peyton Bowen has a chance to be in the discussion. I think if he plays like he did at the end of last year, I think he has, you know, he'll be in the discussion for national awards. And, you know, Michael Boganowski, I don't have any concerns about him. Other than maybe staying healthy because he's just a heat-seeking missile all the time. So they need a little depth to develop at the safety position. But, you know, the cheetah position is going to be interesting. Cole Sullivan can play there some. But Reggie Power certainly is really good at that position as well. I mean, secondary, they're ready to go. I mean, that's – you can talk about the defensive line, David Stone, Jane Jackson, but that secondary – is a reason that they have a chance to be so, so good on defense.
3: Kerry, if you break it up, they're pretty good. Not pretty good. They're really good at all three levels on the defense. I think the biggest question mark would be depth, I think defensive line, like, they're so good up front on the defensive line, but you got to develop some depth behind those guys because guys are going to get injured. But yeah,
4: well, even, you know, even at linebacker, people don't know the name, but James Nesta is really good. Like, he's,
3: I've seen his name.
4: He'll be ready
3: up, yeah,
4: to step up and be a starter, you know, soon. And then, I mean, Cole Sullivan's a backup, but people just keep raving about how fast he's picked up the defense. I know George had a story on him earlier this week, just talking about, you know, how he ended up at Oklahoma and Brandon Hall flying on a jet to go see him, you know, before he made his decision. And but he has been as advertised and even better than advertised in some areas.
5: Well, Kerry, I mean, all of these things combined, we're talking about them putting together a hell of a roster. And we had some really great audio in the montage about just someone talking about just the OU front office and just the absolute model it's become.
4: Yeah, yeah. I mean, that was Todd McShay.
3: Todd McShay.
4: And look, OU's front office is really good. I mean, can't say enough good things about them. Getting to know those people, like, they're all very capable. They're professionals. You know, not a lot of slappies running around, you know, that building. Jim Nagy certainly knows what he's doing. And, you know, I think they operate in a way that gives you faith that they know what they're doing.
3: Kerry's not about the tease. He's about delivering when it's there.
9: Yeah, when you question, ask, question, answer.
3: Right, yeah, there you go. Well, there goes that segment.
4: What was that? I don't know what's going on.
3: Spinozzi was teasing the Todd McShay audio
9: for the next segment, but that's okay.
3: That's all right. We can circle back around.
5: No, we can go back to talking about tight ends if you want.
3: Or Phil, you might even want to break it up.
9: I do have some
10: sploosh.
3: We can come back to Todd McShay.
9: Yeah, I'm totally fine with that. We are the Morning Animals. 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

0: Tonight is not about the past, and it's not about the future. 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
1: On this team, we tear ourselves and everyone else around us to pieces for that inch. 1 inch at a time.
2: Fitzpatrick, Murdoch, Nzinga, Spinozzi, the Morning Animals. Let's kick this pig.
3: The Cavaliers needed James Harden's cooperation on multiple critical points this offseason. It was his turn on Thursday, 3 years, $97 million, and him and LeBron James are the only two players in NBA history to sign for $90 million plus at the age of 37 or older in NBA history.
4: The pitch. High fly toward left center. Friedel and Myers converge. Sunshine, a battle of ball drops. Two runs will score. Take the lead.
5: As O'Connell settles, heading to the end zone. Brandon Johnson leaps and grabs. Oh, he's brought down at the 1 yard line. The Raiders have plenty of time. He is at the line of scrimmage. He takes the snap. He's trying to push it into the end zone. He gets the push. No signal.
6: There it is.
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7: The autumn wind is a pirate, blustering in from sea. With a rollicking song, he sweeps along, swaggering boisterously. His face is weather-beaten. He wears a hooded sash, with a silver hat about his head, and a bristling black mustache. He growls as he storms the country, a villain big and bold. And the trees all shake and quiver and quake as he robs them of their gold. The autumn wind is a raider, pillaging just for fun.
8: I can't get enough
7: of this
8: stuff.
7: He'll knock you round and upside down and laugh when he's conquered and won.
9: The young kids have no idea about NFL films.
8: It's a shame. It really is.
9: They have no idea.
8: They should clone. They could easily clone John Frascenda's voice.
9: It wouldn't be the same.
8: I know, but they got to figure something out because he was the ultimate narrator.
9: But you also had to watch it because there's nothing else on.
8: You didn't really have a choice.
9: That Raiders stuff is awesome. Did you watch the game last night, Spinoza?
10: You bet your sweet bippy I did, all the way till the very end.
9: You're not Starring a fan Dunbar. If you don't watch every single minute of preseason. And so far, the Raiders have been, their games have been on fire.
10: Down 17, 19 straight they scored. Unbelievable.
9: I got
10: couldn't sleep for an hour after the game. Kept me up, like last week I told you. Couldn't get to sleep for a while. I was really glad it diverted me from the Orioles.
9: Yeah, we have audio of that. I did not include it. Not included the montage, just for you.
10: I thought the Orioles were going to be eliminated last weekend by Tampa Bay. No, they got a stay of execution. They got an injunction from a local judge to stay alive. And
9: they ran into the Yankees.
10: And now the Yankees just come in and said, we'll go ahead and take care of that.
9: I got to be honest. I was checked out at the end of that preseason game when it was a rout. It was a blowout, I tell you.
10: Yeah, I know.
9: There's not a lot of preseason football that will say to me, you know what? Anything could happen. You might want to stay with this. In the regular season, you can tell me that, and I'll believe you. I'm not. And then I, you know what? I'm ashamed. I turned it away.
10: You got to keep believing.
8: Really quick shout out to the guy contacting us 2 days in a row now
9: on
8: the Johnny's Charcoal Broiler Tex Nation line. No, he said good morning from the Tinker Bathroom. Good morning,
9: nice.
8: Tinker Bathroom. And then he goes, it's Friday, baby.
10: All right. Well, we know what your time is. Mine's 9:05, Wordle Poo time. Your time in the morning in the bathroom is 5:30 a.m. By the way, this will get you moving.
9: Thank God it's Friday, buddy.
10: This is the Friday leading into the final weekend. without real football games.

0: My Apple Watch is listening. It just pulls up Freaks by Timmy Trumpet. Like, it literally just, it. I didn't even hit, like, Shazam. You know, you can hit Shazam and figure out
1: your
0: what the song is.
1: Your watch knows it's time to party.
0: My watch said it's Friday, baby.
1: Lake Eufaula checking in. Thank you.
0: Lake Eufaula.
2: Hey, Lake Rats, what's happening?
0: So we got Lake Eufaula, we got Tinker Bathrooms.
2: Yeah, no matter where you are right now, you're getting out again. You're so cool.
3: A lot of water-related things going on this morning.
2: Phil has, Curtis, as you can see in my hand, a lot of teams, a lot of bet gambling lines. Phil has printed off.
3: Wow. You leave tonight,
2: the
3: right?
2: The Sheets of Power. No, next Friday.
0: You
2: next
0: did
2: Friday.
0: That, okay. Phil?
3: Yeah, that's all my, that's my lines.
0: Holy cow, Phil. Like, are you putting money, actual money on
3: it? No.
2: He printed for me.
0: For you.
3: He
0: asked,
3: he sent me an email, said, please print this.
2: I don't have
3: a
2: printer at my house. I don't have a tea bag here.
0: You do not. No.
3: First thing, when I'm getting water at the old water cooler. And Spinozzi walks in. He goes, did you print what I asked you to print? I said, I did, sir.
2: The sheets.
3: When I saw the tout sheets, I was printing tout sheets.
2: That's a lot of picks, man. It may be my largest number of wagers placed, but some of them won't be placed because I'll get out there and it'll be like one of those minus 225 types of deals. And for those of you not in the gambling lingo, a minus 25 would mean you have to bet 225 to win 100, which means they don't want you to make that bet.
3: By the way,
2: but in some situations, I'll do it anyway.
0: Yeah.
3: Speaking of uncontrolled gambling, Kyle is checking in.
2: Hey, Uber Kyle.
3: And then,
2: he's probably got some money on some Russian ping pong overnight.
0: Uber what? Kyle, he works some curious hours, man. But I was told when I had to Uber to work a couple weeks ago that from the Uber driver, he said, man, this is the best shift because you're
3: late
0: not
3: nights.
0: Dealing with weirdo drunkos
3: right.
0: coming out of the bar.
3: You got to avoid the bars, though.
0: But you're not at the bar at 5 o'clock in the morning, Phil.
3: I was thinking like more like 2 a.m.,
0: no,
3: 3 a.m.
0: You get a lot of airport rides, you know, everybody's in a good mood.
3: Also, good morning from Ditch Witch.
0: Oh, nice, up in Perry.
3: The Ditch Witch parking lot in Perry.
0: That's right. Hey, I
3: oh, they're saying it's raining in Perry.
0: Good really? Morning, Perry. I am very fond of Perry. One of my best friends from college was a Perry Maroon, so shout out to Perry.
3: Moreland, Oklahoma?
2: What a Maroon.
3: Moreland. That's
0: I mean,
3: the Disney.
0: Right.
3: That's the Disney affiliated place.
0: Okay, I like this. I like this Friday. It should be a Friday tradition.
3: OKC firefighters checking in. I love it.
0: Which house?
2: Yeah. What numbers?
3: Yeah, what number are
2: they?
3: They
2: call themselves like 12s right. and 7s and stuff like that.
0: They got a nice new brand. They built a brand new. Either they just put a little touch on the outside. But it looks really nice, the firehouse in my neighborhood.
3: I really wish they would bring back fire poles.
4: I'm Fire Marshal Bill Burns, and frankly, I'm a little pissed.
5: Let me show you something.
0: I'll tell you who's probably...
3: How did that guy not get a movie?
2: I don't know.
0: I'll tell you who's probably dancing to a little Football Friday music. A couple people won. Two people that got paid yesterday. We heard in the montage, James Harden has the greatest agent and representation in the history of not just basketball, of not just sport, but maybe all of entertainment. Because that dude keeps getting older, keeps getting worse, and keeps getting paid. It's amazing that James Harden can keep collecting 3 to 4 year contracts at like $100 million. The other person is Brent Venables getting a brand new contract from your University of Oklahoma. 6-year deal.
3: Get after it.
0: Gonna pay him about $10.5 million a year. Oh, you step it in there,
3: there
0: man.
3: There you go. Okay.
0: Who else is checking in?
3: The firehouse. It's Sevens Capitol Hill.
2: What's up, Sevens?
0: I know that house. Yeah, I know exactly where that house is.
2: Good chillers.
0: I know people that work at that house.
3: We got few haulers checking in. Good morning from Stillwater Medical Center. Thanks. It's pouring at the lake. Lake Eufaula. Very moist, he says.
2: All right. Hey, get out and dance in it, man.
3: Checking in from hell. Currently preheating.
0: It's hot.
3: Checking in from Austin. Boomer Sooner. Chad.
0: Nice.
3: Butler, Alabama checking in. Driving from Colorado to Oklahoma. Good morning, boys.
0: These are the people who are mad at you for not putting the podcast
3: they
0: up.
3: Probably.
0: So whenever you think they're not listening.
3: They're up now, Curtis. Stop bringing it up.
0: I'm playing their game. Sorry.
3: Checking in from Dairy Barn milking cows in Adair.
0: Adair?
3: Adair.
0: Yeah.
3: Love right. listening. Oklahoma.
2: Enjoy those teats.
3: Oklahoma pipeline inspector. That sounds like a fake job.
0: Where is he on the job?
3: I'm a pipeline inspector.
0: Does it say where he's working?
3: Athens, Texas.
0: Athens, Texas.
2: How's that pipe?
3: Prince the Bud Man, I'm about to deliver all your favorite...
2: Cold gold.
3: All your favorite bars.
0: We like the beer people, yeah.
3: In restaurants, so your weekend can be great.
2: Mm-hmm.
0: They get started early.
3: Oh, my God,
0: they?
3: These guys are checking. That's Nashville is checking in. If I don't get to all of them, because they're coming in so fast.
2: We can come back.
0: Hey, just say, hey, if you are doing this, so we haven't got to, we will get to you at some point. So that means you have to listen for all 3.5 hours here.
3: Checking in from Phil's mom's house. Well, okay. Hello, Las Vegas.
0: Let me guess.
3: No, that's not tech fan.
0: It's
3: no,
0: not.
3: It'd be my wife if it was tech fan. Oh, my God, you guys.
2: I like Anytime that we have so many
3: Fitness
2: early risers.
3: Anytime Enid checking in. Good morning from Travis in Veneta.
0: We need to get the early morning shout-out on Friday sponsored.
3: Pulling into Ditch Witch. A lot of people are partying in the Ditch Witch parking lot.
2: A lot of people digging holes.
0: Perry's good people.
3: You're kidding me. Dubai checking in.
2: Hey, now.
3: Frisco, Texas.
2: Frisco's lovely.
3: Thank
2: lovely
3: you.
2: Place.
0: The home of the
3: OKC
0: the home
3: Fire
0: of the next
3: Station
0: world champion Dallas Cowboys.
2: All right, 27?
3: 27. Checking right. in. Thank well, you.
0: That's. I'm sure it was at Fire Station.
3: Yep,
0: I catch
3: Fire
0: you.
3: Station 27.
0: All right.
3: Checking in from Tinker Truck Gate. Oklahoma Highway Patrol and OKC checking in.
2: Yeah, OHP, thank you so much.
3: Reagan from Reagan, Oklahoma checking in.
0: That can't be true.
3: I'm telling you.
2: He calls his house Reagan, Oklahoma.
0: I mean, that is how cool is that? If that is legit, that you are the same name as the town you live.
3: Kansas City delivering some medical oxygen.
2: Hey, stop it. There's a place called Jack Stack. Get you some burnt ends if you don't want to roll out of town too quick.
3: Boy at the lake says he's not dancing in it. There's too much lightning.
0: Is that place in Kansas City
2: Jack
0: proper?
2: Stack? Yes, it's in Kansas City okay. proper. Mm-hmm.
3: Good morning from Lovesack. Okay.
0: Now okay. he sounds like there's a joke coming.
3: At all the Miss Bettys at Pawnee Nursing Home saying good morning.
2: Hey, Miss Bettys. Good morning, ladies.
3: Tell Phil we got his room ready. Flower Mound checking in.
0: Flower Mound, Texas?
2: Yeah.
3: Chris from Sioux Falls.
2: I had a weekend, I don't know what I'd call her, but I had a friend in Flower Mound, and man, my road trips to Flower Mound, one of the finest times of my life.
0: Good times.
3: Cabela's yeah. parking lot. I'm not reading that one.
0: Okay, hold on. Cabela's
2: edit yourself on the fly.
0: I'm going to guess Cabela's probably not open, so what are they doing in the
3: hey,
0: Cabela's
3: maybe you get, there's maybe there's something for sale and they want to get in early.
2: Or they got a guy on the roof where he's going in anyway.
0: I guess. Hey, whatever you got to do, man.
3: Good morning from OUHSC Police Department.
2: All right, to all of our law enforcement firefighters out there. Love hearing from you.
3: Early Wine Golf Course.
2: Tee them up, hit them straight.
0: You got to get out. Hey, this is
3: Tulsa.
0: Because of the weather, you got to get out on the links early. I don't blame them.
2: It's beautiful outside right now, by the way. We don't have lightning and rain here. I wish we did.
0: We had a, you're collecting more here, Phil. We had a cross-country meet last night at the start
3: oh,
0: of it.
3: Go?
0: It was
3: go?
0: It was about 100. Our temperature on the car, you know, car reads 118. It was great.
3: Was he able to finish the race? Did he do the whole thing?
0: Yes.
2: Did you watch the start and the finish from behind the steering wheel with the air conditioner running?
0: No, it wasn't near. It was over at Deer Creek High School. It was a little further.
3: It's a little over a 3 mile run cross.
0: Not in middle school.
3: I was just going to ask. Is it?
0: Yeah, yeah. Once they get to the high school level, it'll be like that. Yeah. It was good. Shout out to all the kids. There are kids from all over the state at this thing last night. For them getting out there in that heat.
2: They like to run and run.
0: I mean, they were getting after it, man.
2: Run.
0: Shout out to all the kids that participated in all the schools.
3: Purcell Thunder fan, is that pipeline inspector a woman asking for a friend? I do not know, sir.
0: Wait, hold on. Is someone trying to hook up here? Are we trying to get is this like a matchmaking thing?
3: I love this.
0: On the text line?
2: Or is it somebody needs something done and somebody offers a service? We can connect you.
0: Look at this.
3: Good morning from Al's basement.
2: Please let Does me Al out. Know you're down let there?
0: I thought out. It was Carrie that kept people in his basement.
3: Oh, my God, you guys. See, now the fake names are coming in. Fire Station 31, I definitely am going to let you guys mm-hmm. check in.
0: We all right, are thank the... you to the Johnny's Charcoal Broiler Text Nation line.
3: Yeah, there are a lot of people checking in.
2: All of our cross country runners.
3: It's hot.
0: It's hot.
3: We are the morning animals.
5: 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He loves to run and run and run.
0: Very dry. Very dry track last night, Phil.
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9: Curtis probably remembers a time in the history of the current Morning Animals where people getting contract extensions while they were under contract used to put a burr under my spur. It used to be just... It made me insane. But, I mean, I'm really a softer, gentler me now. It's like, I've come to the conclusion it's not my money. And once you wrap your mind around that and you go, it's just not my money, I always thought, if you've signed a contract, I expect you to honor that contract. And when we get near the end of it, then we'll do another one. But when coaches still have multiple years left on a deal, you're going to give them a new contract. It just always bugged me. And it doesn't anymore, and it feels good to live in a world where that just doesn't bother me anymore.
10: Feel liberated?
9: Thank you, Curtis. Liberated. Like, a weight is off my shoulders right now. But I still like hearing other people get agitated by it, because it's like, that used to be me.
10: Phil, is there anything else? That needs explanation. He was talking about Brent Venables.
9: Right. So under my saddle.
10: Is there anything where he's talking about how nobody wanted this? Nobody's going to hire this guy anyway, things like that.
11: Give me a little
10: more of the context.
12: There was nobody under more pressure last. Can you remember our shows? Like, we had a Brent Venables segment like three times a week last offseason.
13: After the Ole Miss loss, when they had two losses and the next loss was going to knock them out of playoff contention, we definitely had the, is this it for Brent Venables? Now, here's my question, guys. Was anybody trying to hire him away?
10: Stop. There you go. All right. So I think I'm going to – Spinozzi?
9: Yeah? You're going to try to get me agitated?
10: No. I'm ringing the bell. Spinozzi, I think you made the ultimate point here. It is not about, Brent Venables this and winning championships. No. A, it's not your money. So – I'm assuming OU and Roger Denny, who spoke with the media. I'm sure Kerry can talk more about that. He had a little one-on-one with several reporters. I heard Barry talking about it last night. George was there. If they're not going to give Brent Venables an extension if they didn't have the money to fire him. So, like, you don't go into something like that with a buyout, whatever the buyout's going to be, it hadn't been made public yet, without knowing if it were to go bad – it's not going to be like if they have an awful season this year and the natives are restless and they want blood, they couldn't find the money to pay the buyout. Whatever the buyout's going to be, I don't know. But that's the first thing. And B, they're trying to continue the momentum that OU has. And if you don't think they have momentum, then you're not paying attention. They won 10 games last year. They got to the playoff. This is coming off a struggle from 2 years ago, so they got a lot better. Their recruiting has been awesome. Their NIL is coming in. So the more you take advantage of the positive momentum, that also feeds the other. It feeds boosters wanting to hand money to keep getting recruits and keep getting guys in the portal, keep Jim Nagy around, things like that.
9: And if I could possibly just suggest something to the whoever that was speaking there, chapter 3 in a wonderful publication called 12 Things by a brilliant author named Ron Benton. There's a chapter called Flowers on Tuesday. Sir, I don't know if you're married or not.
10: That was Andy Staples.
9: Andy Staples, are you married or do you have a girlfriend?
10: You only
9: give her flowers if another man is at the door giving her flowers. Do you not just give her flowers just because? And gentlemen, may I suggest you all do that today. Woman you love, give her flowers today just because Andy Staples is upset about Brent Venables getting paid.
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37: Myers hops, readies in center. The ball is sailed to left center. Friedel shading his eyes. Myers makes the call. Myers off the ball! Vermeen scores! Wynn scores! And the Reds trail! That was ball game and a dropped fly ball. The Reds are down 6-5 in the ninth.
10: Oh, my goodness. The Cardinals were down to their last out. I mean, it was over, and the Reds dropped the fly ball to center. Would have ended the game, and the Cardinals found new life. They win 10-9, and they're now two and a half back of that final wild card spot. Still got to climb over, like, three teams. But, hey, there is a chance. Sadly, the Orioles don't have much of a chance at the moment. Still, though, probably, like, two games back. It's unbelievable. The Yankees beat the Orioles. But, hey, Spinozzi had a good night because his Raiders had a big comeback win. We talked a lot about Brent Venables' new contract. Congrats to him. James Harden, new contract. That dude, unbelievable. We are the Morning Animals.
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8: Welcome, happy Friday, August 21st. We are the Morning Animals. Nzinga, Spinozzi, Curtis Fitzpatrick, and Kerry Murdoch.
9: You made it. Happy Friday. The weekend is here. Let's all have a beer.
8: Partly cloudy today, and I'll leave it at that.
9: Yeah, that's it. Raining in some places, not raining in others.
8: Well, there's a 20% chance today. Now, we've gotten calls from people way out. You know, way out.
9: Yeah, people at the lake said it's raining. Lightning, all kinds of stuff.
8: Chandler Stroud, you're getting it right now.
9: We're getting more texts this morning. We appreciate them all.
8: Yes.
10: People checking in.
8: Guthrie, you're getting it.
9: Mm-hmm.
8: Getting it good. Currently 83.
10: Guthrie's getting it as in the heat or the rain. They're getting the rain. Okay. Yeah.
8: 83 at 98.1 FM WWLS, the Sports Animal. Good morning, Oklahoma City. Good morning, Tulsa. Good morning, Norman. Good morning, Stillwater. Good morning, world. Good morning, America. Good morning and a very happy Friday, gentlemen.
9: Yeah, happy Friday. Phil mentioned Guthrie at our food thing the other day that we went to and emceed. Ran to a friend of mine, Dawn, who has The Rock up in Guthrie.
8: That's
9: if you've
8: right.
9: not been to The Rock, it's a really cool spot.
10: Covered many a game.
9: And Dawn was there on site one time when someone from Disney rolled through on a family vacation, drove his family across the country, sat down, talked to her, realized how charming she was. And Sally, is that the Sally, the name of the car?
8: Yeah.
9: In Cars, was created based on her.
8: She every time there's a Cars expansion in Disneyland or Disney World, she gets invited.
9: She's like, let's pack our bags and go on down there.
10: Now, that's cool, but I thought you were going to say she gets a royalty check. I'm like, yes, please.
8: Well, I don't, yeah.
9: I don't know about that, but.
10: They should.
9: They didn't name the car Dawn.
10: Where are you finding the inspiration? That person.
8: Good morning, Mr. Carey.
0: Hello!
10: Oh, gosh.
9: From across the room, he shouted.
8: Yes.
0: Jesus, Phil.
8: I just got your text, like, literally just now.
9: That's not his first name.
10: That is not.
9: It's not Phil. Jesus, Phil. I bet when he's growing up, damn it.
0: I bet

0: There you go. Let's get back with them around 7, Phil. Because everybody here's in way too good a mood to hear your crap. So either participate, have fun, or go the hell away.
1: We do.
2: How about the producer of the show just check his phone?
1: Carrie, literally, I checked the phone as I was doing the intro, and I didn't hear from you.
2: 609 is the first time you check your phone?
3: He was talking.
2: Anyway, I don't want to bitch anymore.
0: No, nobody wants you to bitch anymore. So we have an agreement here.
2: Good morning.
0: Good morning.
1: How are you?
0: Any gas station food?
2: No, I was too busy yesterday to have gas station food.
0: So when there's not time for gas station food, I mean, what kind of food is there time for? Do you just keep ramen around?
2: What did I have for dinner last night?
3: Burger King?
2: Did
3: you get a Burger King? Get your King hat?
2: Oh, I had Chinese food.
3: Oh, nice.
2: I had chicken fried rice and egg rolls. That was a terrible dinner.
1: Jeez. A lot of people love chicken fried rice.
3: But he's saying his whatever.
2: I mean, it's not the healthiest
3: night.
2: Thing for you to eat.
1: Right, okay.
3: Right. I mean, not all Chinese food is created equally,
0: Phil.
3: Everything
0: it's fried.
1: Yeah, I was going to say, can't we get past the fried part and hear the chicken and the rice part and just be happy? Can't we?
2: I ate it all, so, you know, I was hungry. I was starving last night.
1: And that egg roll is full of vegetables.
2: Went to the...
1: Thank you.
2: Had a little meeting with Roger Denny yesterday.
3: I heard about this from Barry Trammell. Did you get all the answers on Brent's... Did you get the buyout?
0: Did he ask you?
2: No, it was right after the announcement of the buyout deal. And I kind of don't even want to talk about it because people are so losing their minds about it. They don't get it. Like, yeah, I get, you know. I mean, people hated Jocas Siglium because he gave him an extension and then he went 6-7. People are losing their mind because they think he's going to go 6-7 again, I guess.
0: Because that's the precursor, getting an extension.
3: You get paid.
0: The only way
3: worse.
0: They fail is when you get that extension. Yeah. You know this and I know this.
2: So, I mean, it's, again, not your money. So,
3: yeah. That's it. That's what we said earlier.
2: You know, and he said yesterday, and it was funny. He said yesterday, I started getting texts as soon as people found out about this, asking me what the buyout is, like, you know, because they're...
0: Why are you trying to fire him already?
2: Yeah, people are trying to fire him as soon as he gets an extension. He said, that's the world that we live in. And then I get back to the office after it's all over with and done, and I was talking to George about it, and George was like, I was the guy that texted him and said, what's the buyout, as soon as it was announced. So,
3: but he's doing the people's work, man.
2: Yeah.
3: It's a legit question.
0: It's like there's a couple on the altar and you're going, what's the buyout if this doesn't work out in the prenup?
2: And then it was, we sit there for an hour and a half talking to Jim Nagy and asking him questions and this and that. And it's like, yeah, you get all this access with him. So we go back to the office and the guys cut a show. We had to go to the, that's a bad word, choice of words. So right after that, there's a new store that opened up on Campus Corner. That's one of
0: the apparel place.
2: The apparel place. It's one of our big sponsors, Home Field. And there's Roger Denny and we're sitting there talking for another 30 minutes. So, it was funny.
0: He had money left to spend in the store after giving all that money to Brent.
2: Yes.
0: Wow. Yeah.
1: We are the morning animals.
0: Eat that credit card up, Roger.
1: It is Friday.
3: We had to collect it from all the OU fans since it was their money, right? They had to pay.
2: Yeah, they opened the store to take care of his buyout.
1: It is Friday, August 21st. It is warm today, currently in the 80s. Whatever you need to get done, if you can get it done right now, that's probably a good thing. Again, 80 at 98.1 FM, WWLS, the sports animal.
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21: Right now, traffic accidents working I-40 westbound approaching Pennsylvania and Southwest 59th Street west of South Harvey Avenue. Buckle up and drive safe. That's your right now traffic, and I'm Anthony V. Hill.

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1: That's right, because it's my birthday.
2: This weekend. Oh, I just like the word weekend. This blessed weekend would be August 21st, 22nd, and 23rd, which means this is your final weekend without real, meaningful football of some kind until February 7th.

0: If you're celebrating anything else of any significance whatsoever, then a happy, happy to you. Celebrity birthday's gone, but not forgotten. Very sadly, and a quick reminder that Hayden Panettiere was having a birthday this week.
1: Oh, man.
0: He'd been 37. That's so sad.
2: Still see tributes pouring in for her, and it's just sad. Yes. Just everything about it's sad.
0: Yep. Wilt Chamberlain, no longer with us. Well, Wilt the Stilt, as they called him, a ginormous NBA star who, very sadly for those who didn't know, died of sexual exhaustion after claiming to have made sweet love with 20,000 women. Yes, that's the number he gave us in his memoirs. Some quick math tells us that if Wilt had enjoyed happy naked time with a new friend every day, it would have taken him almost 55 years to accomplish 20,000. So I'm guessing there was probably a pile or two mixed in.
3: I would think so.
0: You need multiple.
4: Hey, you ladies ever try a threesome?
0: Mm-hmm. Kenny Rogers. Oh, Kenny Rogers.
5: You picked a fine time to leave me, Lucy.
2: Oh, you picked a fine song.

0: to leave.
1: Have you ever found yourself in a bar where the audience participation version of that song?
2: Not really.
1: When he says you picked a fine time to leave me, Lucille, and the horrible things people say, you something.
3: They follow it up with that.
1: Oh, yeah. It's,
2: Lucille's a bad person.
3: Is it like
1: And they call her a very bad person. You something. It's funny the first time it happens. It was very shocking.
3: I shouldn't
1: too.
3: Bring the family to a sing-along with that song.
1: Just hopefully not. No, they'd rather sing along to this.

0: Thank
1: we could call it Carrie Murdoch Oakey.
0: There you
2: I
0: go.
2: I would club you to death with my microphone.
1: You are a hateful singer.
0: And you began raining blows down upon him. Hey, Joe Strummer, singer, Clash.

0: Joey.
1: Is he not also the guy that sang in the Bud Light commercials?
2: Yep, he was
0: real
2: the real American.
0: Man of genius. And then it was real American heroes after 9/11.
2: Exactly right. Still alive and well as far as we know.
0: By the way, he did not survive Jimmy Jameson. He's
2: no longer with us?
0: Yeah.
2: Oh, he's not a survivor.
0: No.
2: From Survivor.
0: No.
2: We celebrate his life and his career.
0: God bless him.
2: Uh-huh. Jim McMahon, as I was heading to, the punky QB.

0: me doing the Super Bowl show.
1: All our young friends out there who are listening, back in the 80s, the Bears were really super, super good. 85-ish.
2: And they had flow.
1: And they did a video and a rap song, and that was it right there. It was really fun. Jim McMahon was their quarterback. Really good. Also, during Super Bowl week, he lowered his trousers in the French Quarter to moon a helicopter. That was kind of fun. This is fun, too. Rudy Rudiger having a birthday. No. Gary hates him. From the real life, somewhat made up movie, Rudy.
3: I stand with Joe Montana.
4: Subject of a future article in yesterday's student newspaper, The Observer, after toiling for 2 years and partying
5: in the field. All right, go get it, kid!
1: All that Jersey nonsense was complete and utter nonsense.
6: We watched that movie just this past Saturday night. We were, I was in a sports kind of mood, some football, you know, looking for some college football, and pop that on because the kids liked them, and it was a joy, Carrie. Even if it were full of lies,
3: it is.
6: It was a joy. And by the way, I say it every time, and I know I always get response when I say this, but Dan Devine was a jerk. I mean, just what is your deal, man? How they portrayed him,
1: Devine. I bet you Art Howe was none too happy with how they portrayed him either.
6: Probably not.
1: Lots of coaches throughout time have been like, I really wasn't that big a jerk, I promise you.
6: And the guy who played Dan Devine was the same guy who played the jerk dad in Hoosiers, who was also, I think, from Oklahoma. I always get messages about
1: him. He played a bit of a jerk pitcher in Major League, too, if you recall.
3: I went to
1: he messed with Joe Boo, remember? He drank.
3: Didn't he playing baseball? He went to junior college because he was stupid.
1: Oh. All right.
6: We went through a lot there.
1: That was a lot to cover. Right, Jay Moore, we just talked about him earlier this week.
6: Yeah,
2: luckiest man on earth.
1: You might remember him as Bob Sugar and Jerry Maguire. He was originally the last comic standing host, SNL cast member from the movie Air.
6: Yep.
1: But now he's most prominently known for marrying the greatest retirement plan of all time, the very feisty Jeannie Buss, who giving it up. Not
6: feisty,
1: giving it up.
6: Man.
1: And Jay,
3: what's the movie that he was in with Jennifer Aniston?
1: I don't know. I was going to tell you, but he was in a Hallmark holiday classic called Christmas Do-Over, which I treasure.
6: Jay Moore was?
1: Yes, he was. And only 57 more days until this year's countdown to Christmas begins with a holiday touchdown of Bill's Love Story.
2: I can't wait.
6: Right? Is that really happening?
1: 57 days. Yes. Yeah. They're going football-themed movies right now to make, football fans come on over to Hallmark.
6: Yep.
1: Genius. The Mantastic Rick Springfield. We first loved our Rick as Dr. Noah Drake on General Hospital, and also gave us this.

0: I'm going to throw a name at you you probably don't recognize. I didn't had no idea where they who they were. There was a band playing at the Meriwether Post Pavilion, kind of our outdoor zoo type place in Baltimore. And I was going to see, I can't remember who the headliner was, but my friend said, we need to go in and see the opening act. But you could sit in the parking lot and listen to the opening act. Come on in, come on, come on. And this dude hit this guitar lick, and I was like, holy crap, who were those guys?
1: And during the few moments that we have left, we want to talk right down to earth in a language that everybody here can easily understand.
0: Dude hitting that lick's name is Vernon Reed, and Vernon can play Living Colour.

0: They got a bunch of songs I like. Happy birthday, Julian. Birthday hotness, Carrie Ann Moss. The ridiculous hotness of Trinity in The Matrix, and also she's a Jerry Hogarth in the Marvel Universe. I don't know that I know Jerry Hogarth.
1: It doesn't ring a bell.
0: No, but that's what I'm told. It's what it says right here. Kim Cattrall.
2: Hoo-ah.
0: She was the mannequin in the cinematic triumph Mannequin, the very naughty Miss Honeywell in Porky's, and even naughtier Samantha on Sex and the City. Kristen Wiig is so pretty.
2: Hoo-ah.
0: SNL star was adorable in Bridesmaids, and they made her ridiculously hot as the villainess in Wonder Woman 1984, but then they turned her into some kind of really weird creature, and that was dumb. And Giada De Laurentiis.
2: Hoo-ah.
0: Oh, how she enunciates.
3: Mozzarella, spaghetti, linguini, fettuccine, farfalle, orecchietti, gubetti.
0: Beautiful. And I don't want to mispronounce this person's name. K-E-L-I-S. How would you pronounce that?
1: Kelly?
4: Kelly. I guess you could, the S could be silent.
0: However you want to go about it, she's the milkshake girl.
1: Rumored to have been with Bill Murray for a while.
0: Really?
4: Shut the front
1: door. Look it up.
0: He likes that milkshake.
4: Don't believe that.
1: Look it up.
0: Milkshake brings all the boys to the yard.
1: I love milkshakes.
0: I do too.
4: You like the song or the product?
1: The product.
0: Right, thank you. And since this is T-Bag's final vacation day, I know he's not listening. He's having a time of his life in Europe. His bae is having a birthday. Dua Lipa.
4: Take him.
0: Love of his life. Heart wants what the heart wants.

0: Sugar Boo. I'm Sugar Boo.
1: Callum Turner. Her husband is Callum Turner.
2: What's he ever done?
1: A lot. He's one of the best actors in the world right now.
3: I think he was in that HBO series about the. It was the third. They had the first one, which was the. Then they had the Pacific, and then they had the one where they were flying in the
2: Band of Brothers, the Pacific, and then I forget the one that was about the Air Force.
3: It was good, though.
2: It was.
1: He was also the lead in The Boys in the Boat. Did you see that movie?
0: I've not seen that.
1: Spinozzi.
0: What was the boat? What kind of boat?
1: It was about, you know.
3: Is it a sub?
1: No, it was about.
0: Was it a dinghy or some kind? Or?
1: Oh, it's about.
0: The sailboat?
1: It was during the Olympics, the U.S. rowing team that defeated Germany and
2: a ship?
1: And put Hitler in his place.
0: Motorboat.
2: Not a motorboat.
0: Okay. Well, thank you.
1: Right, he's also the...
3: No one wants to see that movie now because Curtis could not describe it at all.
1: I did. You wouldn't
0: movie.
1: Shut up.
0: A rowing
1: idiot.
0: Movie.
3: I just said, is it a sub? That's all I said.
1: I said no.
2: Which was lighting the fuse.
1: This guy, Dua Lipa's husband...
0: Get it out, Curtis.
1: ...is the husband or is the man in the Purge sex movie.
0: He's the man in the boat.
1: We had the girl yesterday in the Purge sex movie, and this, Dua Lipa's husband...
3: The guy in a boat with a tiger. That's not the movie.
0: No, that's a different one.
1: Yeah, oh my God,
3: that
0: like the pie. I don't know if there was really a tiger. In
2: that's the thing. It wasn't.
0: Well, listen, guys. Wasn't. Either way, either watch the movie with her or look for the man in the boat with your wife. Either way, this weekend,
1: the boys in the boat. It's not just one man.
0: Look for that man in the boat.
2: How
0: Say
2: many
0: hi.
2: Boys?
1: Right. It's a team.
2: Were they good boys?
0: Was there a
3: Stillwater?
0: Was there a coxswain involved?
1: Yes.
2: Yes. Thank you.
1: They were representing America. Damn it!
0: That's right. You represented America.
2: So there was a coxswain, but no shuttlecock.
1: Yeah. Different sport. No.
2: Got it. Okay. Thank you.
1: Anyway, Callum Turner is Dua Lipa's husband.
0: A lot of energy here this morning. A lot of hustle.
3: Don't need a coxswain. They have a skipper.
0: You saw Gilligan's Island.
2: There's people rowing in that sub, Jerry.
0: All right, are you aware that during this harmony on the morning animals, that 2 weeks from today, oh my God, it will be time to unveil that room full of monster tight ends in Norman, Oklahoma, including Hayden Hansen, Jack Van Something or Other, Rocky Beers, and Kate McIntyre. I see you too. But sticking with
3: Jack Van Dorsler is a little banged up right now.
0: Van Dorsler. Okay, I'm going to get that name.
1: It looks like Dorslayer, but it goes by Dorsler.
0: I like Dorslayer. That's good. But I totally stole this from Mr. Barry Trammell, the great one. He was on with Jim and Al. So all I need to know for 29 seconds, your favorite song is, who was the last OU tight end to win the John Mackey Award as the nation's best tight end? And when did he do it?
2: 405-900-WWLS, 405-900-9957 for 29 seconds of your favorite song. 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

0: Ah, there you go. A little Beastie Boys on a Friday morning. A pretty nice way to start your Friday morning.
1: You like that, Phil.
0: Very much so. Hey, Craig the Movie Guy is going to join us. Another Insidious movie. I think this is like the 12th one. We'll see what he thinks of it.
2: Still Insidious, I think it's called.
0: Like more insidiouser. So we'll talk to Craig coming up next on 98.1 FM WWLS, the sports animal. All great news. Something big is coming. 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
0: Welcome. It is Friday, August 21st. We are the Morning Animals. Time once again for Hollywood Sleaze, sponsored by David Stanley Chrysler Jeep Dodge in Midwest City, across from Tinker. That's where the big birds fly. And it is Friday, which of course means Craig the Movie Guy is here. And Craig, yet another Insidious movie.
14: Yeah, it looks like of the new batch of movies, that might be the one that is the most profitable. It looks like it's the sixth one in the franchise, maybe. Kind of coming down to nowhere. Nobody's really talking about it. There are a group of people that will go see it just because horror movies, such a big money maker. But just getting middle of the road reviews, I think it's like 60% on Rotten Tomatoes. So not really connecting with a lot of folks, not a big cast. We have about five or six movies this weekend. They're all kind of very interesting, but I don't know if anything's going to break the box office. But we do have another Jason Statham movie called Mutiny. And I saw... this is not my joke. This is one of the guys from the Rewatchable said, aren't we at the point where these Jason Statham movies shouldn't even have titles? They should just be called Statham 1, Statham 2,
0: yes. Yeah,
14: Statham
0: they're
14: 3.
0: All the same.
2: Craig, I don't know if you've noticed yet, but on my streaming service, there's a station called El Rey. Hopefully you have it as well. At least every other movie is a Jason Statham movie.
14: Yeah.
2: And all he does is, he's a guy who has a past.
14: Yes.
2: And he's just trying to get on with his life.
15: Special forces.
2: And somebody's
14: exactly
2: going to do something.
14: Right.
15: Just try to live his life.
2: So I'm just going to.
15: Some town he messes with.
2: That's
15: it.
2: Right. So just listen. In your daily life, people, you don't know who you're messing with. It might be a Jason Statham. So be cool.
0: By the way, I'm sure we've all seen The Beekeeper by now.
2: Beekeeper's
0: right?
2: Fantastic.
14: Yeah.
2: I love it.
14: Fantastic.
2: Yeah, love it.
14: Right.
2: It's one of my faves.
14: This one looks like Die Hard on a ship. And he's, of course, an ex-Royal Marine who has been framed for a murder that he didn't do. And he's killing people with like padlocks. You're like, how can you injure someone with a padlock? It's pretty gory if you watch the trailer.
2: He's scaring people in credit card commercials now, too, which is very funny.
14: That's right. Yeah, and then we've
15: like
14: also got
15: serious, his movies really are, you know what they are, Craig? They're like a serious MacGyver.
14: Right. It's, yeah, with no irony, it's like the real-life MacGyver.
0: He punches his way out of the problem,
2: he's
0: though,
2: awesome.
0: Instead of solving
2: And they're
0: it.
2: All awesome. All of them.
0: What else is there to look forward to this fine, fine weekend?
14: I have not seen it yet, but it's on my list. I'm going to go tonight. This is the Anthony Bourdain movie. It's a little snapshot of Tony's life as a 19-year-old. As he's trying to be a serious writer. He can't really do it. He's chasing a girl, ends up in Cape Cod over the summer of his 19th, 20th year. And he doesn't know what to do because he's failing spectacularly as a writer, as a student. So he gets a job at a little seaside restaurant where Antonio Banderas is the executive chef there. It sort of learns his way through life, and it looks really good. It's Dominic Sessa, the kid that was in The Holdovers a few years ago, the Canadian director Matt Johnson, who made the movie Nirvana, the and the show, the movie earlier this year. A really funny guy, and it's not a wire to wire biopic. It's just a little glimpse of this guy's life. And in fact, I've read a bunch of reviews that people say this is just a really good movie. Even if it's not about Anthony Bourdain, it just happens to be about a very interesting figure. So it works alone if you don't even know the story of Anthony Bourdain. But I'm really looking forward to this one. High scores on Rotten Tomatoes. I think this one's up in the 90s.
11: So it's just the early part of his career then? Just the very early part?
14: Yeah, kind of him just taking that turn where it's like, well, maybe he's not good enough to be a poetic writer. What about cooking? Maybe that will inspire him. And like just the life beating him down, and then the Antonio Banderas character saying like, oh, hey, I think you got something here. Why don't I shepherd you?
12: Hmm. Yeah, he has a video. He did a show. It's on YouTube. You can watch it about he and a bunch. It becomes like really popular in the chef community too. And he and a bunch of his chef friends go to the famous French Laundry for the first time. It's pretty fascinating to watch. And by the way,
14: very captivating figure.
12: In that movie, I can't help the cast. I find this kind of fascinating, where the Stavros Halakis guy or whatever his name is, like he's becoming a big deal in movies, and I feel like he's just stealing that Matty Matheson's personality and just
14: that's right.
12: Like, you can't tell which one of them
14: you
12: is which.
14: You think it's him?
12: Yeah.
14: Yeah. It's sort of like a body double, but he's very good. He's a comedian. He showed up in that Ari Aster movie, Addington, last year, 2 years ago. He's a really funny guy and a very capable actor. So, yeah, I'm glad that he's kind of getting a lot of
12: more.
14: Yeah,
12: he's a stand-up comedian for his real job. Yeah, now he's becoming an actor.
14: Great podcast guest, too.
0: Craig, as always, man, we appreciate you, and we will talk again next Friday.
14: All right, fellas, see you.
0: Take care. We are the Morning Animals. 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
5: The 1-2 pitch, Weatherholt hits it in the air, left center field. Myers calls for it. He's there, and
6: he dropped the ball. He dropped the ball, and two runs score. Unbelievable. Friedel in left field, and Myers, they were both calling for it. Myers tried to call him off, and the ball fell. It hit a glove and fell to the warning track, and the Cardinals have taken a 6-5 lead when the game should have been over.
11: All be damned. The St. Louis Cardinals somehow, down to their last out, get a new life against the Reds yesterday afternoon. The Reds dropped the fly ball you heard there. It was the Cardinals radio network. The Cardinals rally to win the game and take 3-5 in that series. So 2.5 out of the wild card for the Redbirds. Brett Venables, a new contract. We'll talk more about that here in a second. James Harden got a new contract. He just keeps getting paid. It's amazing. We are the Morning Animals.
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7: The Cavaliers needed James Harden's cooperation on multiple critical points this offseason. It was his turn on Thursday, 3 years, $97 million, and him and LeBron James are the only two players in NBA history to sign for $90 million plus at the age of 37 or older in NBA history.
8: The pitch. High fly toward left center. Friedel and Myers converge. Sunshine, a battle! Take the lead.
17: O'Connell settles, heading to the end zone. Brandon Johnson leaps and grabs. Oh, he's brought down at the 1 yard line. The Raiders have plenty of time. He is at the line of scrimmage. He takes the snap. He's trying to push it into the end zone. He gets the push. No signal.
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0: Welcome. Happy Friday, August 21st. We are the Morning Animals. Nzinga, Spinozzi, Curtis Fitzpatrick, and Kerry Murdoch. Warm today. I'm getting word that it's got scattered showers all over the metro. Just little
11: we like
0: bits
11: that.
0: Here and there.
2: Dance in the rain if you can.
0: Yeah, hopefully that lasts a little while longer.
2: Yeah, rain.
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30: There was nobody under more pressure last. Can you remember our shows? Like, we had a Brent Venables segment like 3 times a week last offseason.
12: After the Ole Miss loss, when they had 2 losses and the next loss was going to knock them out of playoff contention, we definitely had the, is this it for Brent Venables? Now, here's my question, guys. Was anybody trying to hire him away?
11: All right, that's Kerry's guys, Ari and Andy. On three, good discussion about Brent Venables there yesterday as Brent Venables got his new contract. So, listen, I get the discussion. Nationally, that I can see where that would be something when you're in August and you don't have any games to talk about and you see a bit of news like that come out from college football, you're going to discuss it. Like, that's probably the biggest story in college football yesterday because you don't have games. So if a guy gets a new contract like Brent Venables did, 6 years, it's going to pay him on average 10 and a half a year. That's a topic. And Brent Venables, now getting ready to enter his fifth year, is clearly entrenched as the guy at Oklahoma. And listen, I get it. Hadn't won a playoff game. Here's the thing. We talked about this earlier in the show. A couple things. As we always talk about, A, if fans are upset, it's not your money. And B, I said this, if Roger Denny and OU decided they wanted to give Brent Venables that extension, it's because they believe in what is going on right now, coming on the heels of a playoff, on the heels of a 10-win season, on the heels of the recruiting, which has been awesome. Kerry's talked about that a lot. The portal's been great. Jim Nagy's operation. Everything seems to be trending the right direction, and that's what you do. You get ahead of it until, you know, if he were to go out and win a couple playoff games, you're going to end up paying more. So get ahead of it now. And guess what? If it fails miserably, if it fails miserably, which I don't suspect will happen, then OU can pay the buyout, whatever the buyout is. They didn't sign this contract and then think, oh, crap, where are we going to get the money for the buyout? They have the money. Or they wouldn't have given him the contract and they wouldn't have given him the buyout. So not a big deal. It's big for Brent Venables. It's big for OU, but not from the negative side of things where people are trying to make something of it that isn't there. It's what happens. You have success. You build momentum. You get ahead of it. I think it's smart business by Oklahoma.
2: Gary, we briefly hit this coming out of the gate this morning. You'll remember a time back in the early days of the current figuration of the Morning Animals, when things like this would happen, I would lose my mind at anybody extending anybody who's currently under contract. And a great thing about getting older and having Kerry tell you something one time is that you can let it go. I don't have the weight of any of this on my shoulders anymore. It's empowering, it's freeing to not care about other people's money. Just don't care whether it's a college player, an athlete, just don't care about their money. Now, people will steal money. I mean, it's okay to get mad at that, but no, it's not your money. And don't use the word buyout when they give him more money. Why are you trying to fire him already? Let it go. Just live with it. Breathe with it. Be happy. Do you not want him to be here? Do you not want Brent to be here? I want Brent to be here. I like Brent. I think Brent's a good coach, and I think they're heading in a good direction. So, yeah, any kind of, like, I mean, you know, pearl clutching and that type of things. It's like, it's hard for me to remember I was even that guy one day, but just don't be that guy. Let it go. Thank you for freeing me, Kerry.
12: You're welcome. I'm glad I could do that for you. Yeah, it was, you know, it was a big day yesterday. You know, we had the media little mini scrum with Roger Denny right after it was announced. And, you know, his reasoning for it was basically they knew they needed to do it because, you know, you get to 4 years. And, of course, Brent's agent is Jimmy Sexton, the super agent. And he, you know, I believe he was the one that did Jimbo Fisher's contract at Texas A&M when he got $90 million.
11: Nick Saban back in the day.
12: Yeah, everybody. Everybody big he does. So Roger Denny did say, like, they have some protections in this. Like, it's not – that was part of, you know, the deal is that, you know, they didn't want to put themselves out there because they've – you know, in this age, in this era of NIL, they're spending a lot of money on things that they've never had to spend money before, and they don't want to have a coach's buyout being part of that. Just like they don't want to, you know, even though they have a 9-game SEC schedule, they don't want to spend money buying out of, you know, these games, these non-conference series that they have scheduled that might not be the smartest thing moving forward because you have a 9-game SEC schedule, which is a whole different subject. We'll get into that later. But what it comes down to is it's not your money. You shouldn't care. You know, people with hundreds of millions of dollars are going to be paying for this if it goes bad. And then you'll get a new coach and you'll be happy. Like, let's just, look, the thing I don't like about this is that we're getting ready for the season where everybody is so excited. OU has a great, you know, looking team. You know, they're going to challenge for a playoff spot. You know, they're a potential national champion.
2: Say it, babe.
12: Like, it's let's get ready for football season.
2: The sheet number two of my selections that are going to Las Vegas with me, they're in there toward the bottom. Is there anything involving OU and a national champion on there? Is it listed?
11: It is.
2: I have a sheet of picks here, Kerry, because I won't be here
12: we
2: next
12: week. We
2: should
12: be more concerned with who's going to be the starting running back. Who's going to be the center that goes out there because Jake Michael is hurt. Let's get ourselves concerned with
2: Preach!
12: That. It's football season, folks. Like,
9: let it go.
12: Stop going on Sooner Scoop and bitching about a contract extension. I don't want to hear it. I don't want to deal with it.
2: They're not going to pass the hat if they let him go, I promise. No.
12: Nothing is changing because the guy got two more years on his contract. It's still football. It's still a program that's in pretty good shape right now. Let's see what happens this season.
11: Listen.
12: Let's see if OU wins 10 games or 9 games. I just saw where, you know, our discussion was posted on social media about that yesterday.
10: Yeah.
12: I mean, like, God, let's just get to football, all right? I mean, I sat there and talked to, you know, I was at the home field thing last night, and like I said, Roger Denny was there. Pretty much everybody in the OU athletic department was there. Talked to Chris Plank for a little bit last night. Like, and everybody was the same. Like, how's this going over, this contract extension? I was like, who cares? Let's play some football. Like, let's get to it.
11: Now, okay.
12: It's starting on Friday night. Like, it's a cool thing. Let's get ready to happen.
11: Spinozzi's come so far. He's wearing a dress. He's firing ice out of his hands. He's ready. He's frozen, man.
30: Took me a minute.
11: He has let it go, yes.
2: You can't rile me, Phil.
30: No.
11: Yes.
2: Unrileable.
30: No. Well,
11: and
30: I will.
11: So here's the deal. The reason, okay, so.
12: What are your pronouns, Spinozzi?
11: Okay.
2: I am him. I mean, listen, I say, when I walk into a room, I say, I am him. And

0: frozen.
1: So here's the deal. So Carrie, as I said, it is believable and it's understood that it is a discussion point yesterday because OU released the information. OU.
2: But why do you care?
1: No.
2: Why do you care so much? It's not your money.
1: That's exactly.
2: It's just not your money.
1: I agree, Carrie. I said the exact same. I agree. I'm telling you, I can see where, like, okay, like we had your friends. You heard Andy and Ari from On Three. They're talking about it. Now,
0: Ari's my dude, man. I like
1: him. I get why they're bringing that up. They're at the national level. It's fringe topic. It's college football topic season. There's no game action. And locally, there wasn't anything specific that happened yesterday. So, yeah, it's going to get brought up. But, yes, not a big deal. Now, if he goes out and loses and it's a disaster, people are going to bring it up. But, again, it's not going to break the program if they have to pay Brent Venables a buyout. So, Carrie, what is the buyout?
0: Well, George tried
3: Having
0: to
3: said all that, well, if it goes bad,
0: George,
3: what are we owing?
0: George tried to FOIA the contract yesterday, but the contract has not actually been signed yet. Okay. So there's no record yet of exactly what the contract is. The Board of Regents still have to, you know, which I was talking, like I was getting a bunch of texts from my guy Jared yesterday, Falwell.
1: Was he worried about his money? Brent's money?
0: Oh, man. He's like everybody else. He's like, why did they do this? This is... Anyway, it's like...
3: Tell him the Kings of Leon need to cover Frozen's Let It Go.
1: Yeah, that'd be cool. We'll rock.
0: They got a new album coming out soon, so they're more worried about that. So, anyway, I don't know what my point was, but
3: people upset.
4: It was good. I liked it.
3: Just people being upset by it.
0: Yeah, just people just randomly being upset. I don't get it. I guess I just don't get it. I don't get why anybody gets riled. I mean, the same thing happened. Like, people were mad at Joe Castiglione because they gave him he gave Brent an extension, and then he went 6-7, and they're like, well, now we can't fire. Like, you people. This is the thing. You people. This is the thing. Like, people are like, they want to be able to fire him if he doesn't have a good season. Well, guess what? Yesterday, Roger Denny basically said, no matter what happens this season, Brent's our guy. Like, you know, we all want to have a great season, but like, if it doesn't go well, he's still our guy. Like, because they believe in, and look, if you're around the football program, it's in a really good spot just as far as the culture of it and how guys are bought in. There's not a lot of, you know, just bad guys on this team. Like, he's built something that should be really good. And I'll be surprised if this, you know, if Oklahoma doesn't remain a top 10 program under Brent Venables.
1: Carrie, the culture thing you mentioned, that's part of why he got paid yesterday.
0: Yeah.
1: Because they can see that. OU can see what's going on.
0: And we've all seen, you know, whether it's OU or OSU or whatever, when programs just fall apart and you can tell, like, this thing isn't good. Like, this is in shambles. Like, and that is not Oklahoma. Regardless of what their record is, that program is never going to be in shambles under Brent Venables.
1: Well, it happened in Stillwater, and guess what? They found the money, and they went and got Eric Morris.
0: And none of it was Spinozzi's or mine or yours.
3: Nope.
1: Right.
3: And one of the coolest things about Brent, as the guy in charge down there, is no matter what has not been good the previous season, they have adapted and they've gone and addressed that particular thing. They just address things as they see them, because they weren't great right away in the SEC, obviously. They weren't SEC ready, but they've addressed item
0: and his
3: after
0: roster
3: item
0: when he took over was in shambles.
1: Right.
0: I mean,
1: yes,
0: Lincoln Riley left him with nothing.
3: Sure.
1: And Lincoln Riley had it going pretty decent at Oklahoma, but he took the best parts of that decent with him. They left the roster. Yeah, so yeah, it was a struggle at first. And how about the fact that he won a lot of games that next year, after the first year, with not a lot of talent, and then they fell back, but then they got it back, and now they've been in the SEC, and every aspect of that program, every player, is a Brent Venables guy.
0: The only real screw-up that Brent Venables had is hiring Seth Luttrell as his offensive coordinator, and it was a terrible decision.
1: Yeah, but, and he fixed it.
0: It's fixed. Well, we think it's fixed. We'll see.

0: Carrie's casting doubt now. We'll discuss that practice report.
1: Come on. We can all admit what's real, and, you know, the offense has to get better, and that's what everybody's going to – that's what will determine whether this season's a success or not.
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0: 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Y'all know our fans are like family to us, and family watches out for each other, especially when we're out riding. So before you or your crew get on your motorcycles, make sure you're good to ride. Even one drink could be too many. Don't let a good ride end the wrong way. This little bitty town, it ain't nothing new. We all stick around. Ride sober or get pulled over.
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3: Carrie, why are people mad at Brent Venables getting more money?
4: No. I'm not going to get him started.
5: Oh my God.
4: No, I am not going to go negative.
3: I had it in my notes for the practice report.
4: I refuse to go negative here, except for... Carrie, why is OU's offense a question to you?
6: I mean, because John Mateer wasn't very good at the end of last year, because they can't run the ball last year, and they have all new receivers for the most part.
3: Well, until you see it, I mean, it's going to be tough to picture it, because they're going to go about it in a much different way this year. It's going to look different. Big monster tight ends out there running around.
6: They've got tight ends. They've got experience on the offensive line. Except at center, and they've got a Jonathan Hatton who runs 22 miles an hour at over 200 pounds.
3: Phil, what'd you think you top out at?
5: Me?
3: Sprint speed.
5: Like a
6: 7.
5: I'd say about an 8.
3: Okay. I love that he took time. He really took time. He said, let me work my way through. How many miles an hour is he running again, Carrie?
5: Where am I going?
3: Jonathan Hatton, not Phil.
6: 21.7 to be exact.
3: That's cooking.
4: I would never want to rub anything in the...
3: You sure you don't want to rub anything?
5: Take your time and really think it through, like Curtis.
3: If we weren't in the room with you, you still wouldn't want to?
4: I meant to say rub salt in the wound.
5: Right. You can rub whatever you want.
3: Okay, we're not here to judge.
4: Phil took it dirty.
5: No, I didn't.
3: Just don't watch Phil.
4: I would not want to kick a man while he was down, or brag about any bets I might have won with Carrie Murdoch last year.
6: I think Phil could go 9 miles an hour because he doesn't look at his phone while he's running.
4: Oh, here we go. See,
5: but I do look at the ground, so I might run into something.
3: Eyes up, Phil.
4: So, Carrie, we made a bet last year that I won.
3: Uh-oh.
4: Not bragging.
3: What was the bet?
4: About the number of carries. You were like adamant that Jaden Ott would be this All-American tailback.
6: Oh, my God. Get over it, dude.
4: I am. I won. Thank you.
3: One last time. I need one last victory lap.
4: No. I'm coming back to this bet. I'm going to give you a chance to make it back.
3: Uh-oh.
5: I like this.
4: Who?
3: Listen up, you rube. He wants more money.
4: And I bring it up because he brought up Jonathan Hatton. Who do you think ends up leading the team in carries at the end of the year? And I won't bet you. I'm just curious about your opinion. If you had to guess, when it's all said and done,
6: I mean, you can keep asking. I'm not saying a thing.
4: You're not going to play this game?
6: No, I'm not going to sit here a year from now so you can claim that.
4: We're talking football. What do you want to talk? You want to talk about contracts? Brent Venables' contract. Let's go. Let me ask you this, then, if you're not going to do it.
3: And please, would you answer it in the form of a question?
4: I'm going to get an answer out of this guy.
5: This is getting awesome. Keep going. I want to see how long this goes.
3: The awkwardness is riveting.
4: Can Jonathan Hatton lead this team in carries?
6: No, not as a freshman.
4: Okay, see, he gave me an answer. I like it. I'm going to write that down.
6: I think Xavier Robinson's, if you had Vegas odds on it, he would be the guy that would have the best odds.
4: I would agree.
6: Lloyd Avant's going to be second. And then I think Jonathan Hatton, by the end of the season, he might be a guy that's a big part of it. I mean, all this is depending on injuries. I mean,
4: sure,
6: Xavier Robinson has not stayed healthy most of his career.
3: Yeah, so most guys don't. I mean, as running backs, it's tough to get 12 games out of those guys. But let me ask
4: you. And that's part of the discussion is like you have guys that aren't consistently healthy.
3: Things being perfect, you have to. Now, let's get back to Lloyd Avant, because you've described very well Jonathan Hatton as a large man who runs very fast, and we know about Xavier, and we know about other guys. But Lloyd Avant, is he a smaller guy, bigger guy, a quick guy,
6: pounder? Yeah, he's kind of he's a compact guy, but big, he runs through trash. I mean, he's not he's not going to be one of those guys that finds an opening and takes it to the house a lot, but he's a guy that is going to be steady, and he's going to take care of the football. He's going to catch the ball well out of the backfield. He's going to block. So, I mean, I would say that he is – I'm trying to think of a good comparison for him. You know, there's not really one recently, but, I mean, he's definitely a guy that will just stabilize you offensively from the running back position. And that's a good thing.
4: Could he be like Eric Gray?
6: Maybe. No, not that good.
4: No, okay.
6: Eric Gray was really good.
3: Who's the third down guy of this group, do you think? The guy who's most likely to catch passes out of the backfield?
6: It's probably Avant, but, you know, in a pinch, I could see somebody like an Andy Bass being a third down guy.
3: Andy Bass. I like hearing that name.
6: Heritage Hall Zone.
3: Mm-hmm.
4: All right.
6: But, I mean, you know, we haven't heard a lot about, like, DeZephon Walker, but he's a nice option.
4: He was. I loved watching him in the spring game. He was.
3: And he wasn't just a spring sensation. Because you know how many times I've fallen in love
6: with
3: guys. For a freshman.
6: I mean, he's just a freshman,
4: too.
6: Yeah,
4: okay. I mean, that happened. But those guys, listen, he and Avant and Hatton, they all got opportunities in that spring game because of Robinson and Blaylock being out, being banged up.
6: And I like Dylan McCullough, the running back coach. The running back. I mean, I think he's getting the best out of those guys. But I will say this. We had a little bit of intel yesterday. Elijah Thomas keeps pushing at receiver. And I think there's a real battle between him and Parker Livingston for that number three spot.
3: Oh, wow. I like that. That's juicy.
4: So Satania, Trell Harris, and then up for grabs.
6: Yeah, Satania, Trell Harris, one and two. And then I think you're going to see probably a little bit of both of Parker Livingston and Elijah Thomas. And, you know, I think they're probably about five deep that you're going to see most. But Emmett Jones doesn't really play a whole lot of guys.
4: Jermichael Carter, could he sneak in there?
6: Yes, he's right there in the mix, too. He'll get some time.
3: Kerry, I don't know how much room I have for receivers anyway. I'm going to have three tight ends on the field, so we're fighting for snaps right now, boys. We got no room for you. Pound.
6: Well,
3: pound, tight end over the middle.
6: I mean, Hayden Hansen is the guy. He's number one, unquestionable. Jack Van Dorseler has been really good, but he's a little bit banged up right now. I think it's just very minor, though. And, you know, Rocky Beers is solid, so, I mean... They have three tight ends they can count on. And I'll say this, Trenae Washington, Carl Albert's own, is a guy to watch for maybe some special packages here and there.
3: Oh, Bill likes a special package.
5: Always. We are the
4: I'm
5: morning.
4: Intrigued by that, that little nugget Kerry threw out there. I like it.
3: Are you titillated, Sooner Nation? I am.
5: We are the morning animals.
4: I even got
6: By the way, the boys were out at Carl Albert last night.
4: Yeah.
6: Jimmy Wilkerson's son, Jax Wilkerson.
4: Yeah.
6: By the way, Jimmy Wilkerson, rest in peace. He's coming. He's going to be really good.
4: What a year.
6: Offensive lineman.
4: Okay.
6: He is a, I want to say he's just a sophomore right now. He came to camp 2 years ago and he was like a baby giraffe. Like he's a big old dude growing into his body. He's starting to figure it out though.
4: Very nice.
5: We are the Morning Animals. 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

0: our daily reminder, we've got men and women who serve. Thank you for your service. Thank you to your families as well when you've got someone deployed overseas. And it's been so crazy lately in the world. You don't know where people are at, where your people are at. So there's a lot of worry that goes along with it. So thank you for your service as well. We are the Morning Animals.
1: You want to know something kind of fascinating to me?
0: Sure. Sure. I'm always on.
2: What's piquing your interest?
1: Everybody knows week two, University of Oklahoma will travel to Michigan to the big house.
2: I know a lot of people who are going, man.
3: Kerry, let me tell you this.
1: Are you going, Curtis?
3: great question. Still, there's some things that are in play that are not
1: PJ?
3: Solidified yet. No, that's out. I thought maybe there was a small window for that. It's out. But as an aside, you're going to get into this, but I'm out at the cross country meet last night for Connor and
1: Connor's doing cross country.
3: Yeah, 115 degrees on the car register at 6:30 at night while they're getting
1: full
3: ready to
1: 5K?
3: Run.
0: Full 5K? No,
3: that's high school. Once they get to high school, it is. But it's a little over a mile or 2 miles sometimes, depending on the race. But
0: and the terrain.
3: And so 115 degrees out. But
1: I mean, Phil and I, as former cross country runners, we're interested. Now.
3: I get that. I understand.
0: I think we would make great coaches.
3: listen.
1: No, you wouldn't, because you would teach the smoke break.
3: We can have a segment where we can bring Connor on and you can give him advice.
0: Coaching. I want cross country runners.
3: I would
1: say, don't forget McFarland USA, one of the best movies of all time.
3: The number one question asked to me last night, walking around, talking to people.
2: Why'd they get that money?
3: Well, it's like, hey, are you going to Michigan? And it's like it's a conversation starter, and it's not just me; it's everybody. I'm like, hey, how about you? And they're like, yeah, I am. Or, I wish I could, but the Michigan game carry more than even the season. And I heard nobody was asking about Venable's contract, thankfully, last night. I think the people, apparently, cross country parents, they get it. So thank you. Unlike those other sports parents, I guess. But no, last night it was all and
1: Tulsa Little League parents?
3: Yeah, though they don't know anything.
2: Got cheated.
3: They're delusional.
1: They didn't get cheated. No, they were the cheaters.
3: They were the cheaters, Phil.
2: No kid was overage.
0: I'm Phil. He's
3: whatever
0: Spinozzi.
3: Your name is, Spinozzi.
1: They use disabled children.
2: I hate the fact there were no disabled children. I hate that injunctive relief didn't work for you. It works for everybody else. It works for NFL players wanting to go back to college. Injunctive relief is for everybody but Tulsa Little Leaguers.
1: They exploited a disabled league kids program.
3: I am so glad Kerry brought this up. I didn't want to be the bad guy that brought it up, but you're right, Kerry. They are exploiting disabled kids,
0: but
3: and I'm not here for
0: what
3: it.
0: Are they getting out of it, though? Do the disabled kids get a trophy?
3: The World Series
1: there were no disabled kids.
3: Yeah, no, okay. Table that, Phil.
0: okay,
3: the
0: I will.
3: The point is, as Kerry's getting ready to go on to his topic here, the OU-Michigan game is the number one topic with OU fans right now,
1: yeah,
3: period.
1: I can see that.
3: Period.
1: And the Michigan fans descended on Norman last year. They were great. And they weren't annoying. They were good.
3: No, they were great. I was down there pre-gaming and met a lot of them and post-gaming.
1: But a lot of people have been to Notre Dame over the years. And it's, you know, when you go to Notre Dame, you think, wow, you know, it's kind of a sacred stadium. You got Touchdown Jesus right there, as you can see as you go in the stadium. And it like, the first time OU went, they didn't have a video board, which is, you know, odd even in like
3: 99. Bob's first year,
1: and now they have a video board, but it's not like a jumbotron. It's not like OU's or Auburn's or anything like that.
3: They went in 2013. Yeah, that was the last time they went.
1: I did not know this. Michigan has never had advertisements inside the big house.
3: You know what, Kerry? I'm glad you brought this up. I saw that the other day because they announced a big one, a new one, and I thought, oh, what is the big deal? Until I read the story.
0: How is that possible in this
1: day
0: and age?
1: It's crazy.
3: They're old school. There's something pure about that.
0: Yeah, but...
3: And they won a national championship within that time. And
2: they must have a billionaire that makes that possible.
0: I was going to say, there's got to be
3: The guy, the Larry Ellison.
2: No, if there's somebody, if somebody who gives you enough money that you don't have to do that, then you don't do that. But if you need that money, you get that money.
3: That's why they got Bryce Underwood. Larry Ellison, the head of Oracle's wife.
1: $10 million or whatever.
3: Yes, Larry Ellison's wife said, I want a quarterback for my football team. Will you buy one?
1: I think it's just his wumpy.
3: Oh, it's not his wife?
1: They're married.
3: Well, he's been married like a bunch.
1: Yeah.
0: At a certain point, you really got to cut your
1: when
0: losses.
1: When you have that much money, you really don't want to get married.
3: He literally, within the last year, depending on stock prices that day, has been the wealthiest person in the world.
2: How many guys would love the answer to the question and be, honey, what can I get you for our anniversary? And she says, a quarterback. And you're like, yeah, I like that better than shoes.
3: He has an island.
2: You got plenty of shoes.
3: He has his own island.
0: I don't trust those people.
2: Oh, yeah, because they're all about to be Bond villains. They're this close.
1: He could have bought, Michigan is known for their business school, so they have a lot of rich people.
2: They have a really, really big alumni base,
1: too. And they announced yesterday, like, Coca-Cola and, like, Google Gemini and, like,
3: yeah, they
1: Fire,
3: don't play. Kerry, they're not doing no Monster Energy patch.
1: No.
0: But there's not, this is going to be inside the stadium?
3: Yeah, it's, like, legit, like, Fortune 500.
0: So this is the first time ever there's been advertising for them.
1: Yes.
2: Their souls are no longer pure.
3: I didn't realize it, Kerry, until yesterday. I'm glad you brought this up.
1: Like, why did they even need a multimedia rights partner if they didn't have advertising? That's what they do, is they sell ads in the stadium. Maybe they had stuff. We'd have to hit up a Michigan fan. I mean, surely they have, like, a video board that they play ads on.
3: And Spinoza, you can keep this rolling. I am a fight song aficionado from back in the day.
2: This is a good one.
3: This is, in my heart of hearts, being honest, the best one out there. Number one.
1: We were leaving practice one day.
3: Were they playing
1: it? They started blaring this as we were walking out.
2: I think if I'm going college fight songs, I mean, I understand the negative thing attached to it.
1: Anchors Away is also up there.
2: Yeah. This is
3: USC.
2: This one stirs
3: it's
2: the loins.
3: Pretty good.
2: I'm
3: really
2: telling
3: good.
2: You, it's pretty good.
3: Yeah. This one's very fight song.
1: It used to be better, I'll say that.
3: Yeah.
2: It's got a certain taint on it now.
3: Well, let's be honest. OU does not have a loving history with USC even before Lincoln Riley went out there.
0: This has very Roman vibes.
3: It's very
1: well,
3: much
1: thanks
3: so.
1: To Matt Leinart, you know, there's some trouble in there too.
3: Sure. I mean, Notre Dame's a classic one, but I'm telling you, Michigan just, there's something about that.
2: Oh, it's a good one. Just hope the band plays it before the game and not one more damn time all day long. That's what you're looking for.
3: Yep.
2: OU defense shuts them the crap down like they did last year.
3: You get a lot of Boomer Sooner, Kerry. I'm assuming the band is traveling. There's some stadiums that doesn't happen
2: anymore.
3: And
2: charge the field after you win, too.
1: Can you play the USC one again real quick? I just want to announce, so the world realizes this, Blake Griffin put a baby in Matt Leinart's wumpy.
3: Play it louder, Phil.
1: Tommy Griffin has a grandchild.
2: Good morning, Tommy. Hey, just in case Matt Meyer's listening.
3: Okay, hold on.
1: And if Norman still had an Applebee's, I would hope that Blake Griffin would take that child and have a nice cheeseburger taco or whatever they're serving these days.
3: I feel really bad for adding to this conversation, Kerry, so I'm blaming you. Because I would hate Tommy to be listening right now. But a couple things. I've seen videos of Blake Griffin's kid playing basketball. Looks awesome, by the way.
1: Oh, really?
3: Yeah. And Matt Leinart's kid, that kid, is a quarterback at SMU this year. He's a freshman quarterback.
1: Oh, yeah.
2: How is Matt Leinart old enough to have a kid in college?
3: It
2: feels
3: SMU.
2: Like he was playing 8 minutes ago. That's insane.
3: Nice. NIL
1: I mean, 2004 was 22 years ago.
2: Was he 16 when he got started? I mean, none of those guys really seem old because, well, another thing about being old, you have no sense of time.
3: But, yeah, people are already posting videos of Blake's kid. But, yeah, Matt Leinart's kid is a freshman quarterback at SMU this year, and I think decently highly recruited.
1: But anyway, yeah.
3: Good talk.
1: Sorry.
3: No, I like
2: it. We got to play fight songs.
1: This is a very squirrel segment. We were all over the place.
0: No, I loved it. It was brilliant.
1: But yeah, when you go to Michigan and you see ads this year, just realize
0: that's never happened.
1: First person to lay eyes on ads inside that stadium.
3: Remember the line?
2: How'd that one get in there?
3: How about the line in
2: what
3: Rudy?
2: What is that?
3: Rudy Carey, the line, this is the greatest sight these eyes have ever seen. The Coca-Cola advertising.
0: We are the morning animals. We've got
1: Phil will be making AI content if he's sitting in that stadium.
3: Oh, 100%.
0: Hey, we've got trouble in the state of Missouri, and that starts with a capital T. We'll give you all the details coming up next on 98.1 FM WWLS, the Sports Animal.
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16: 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Meehan won a Tony Award and went on to write another Broadway hit, The Producers. 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That's something to think about. I'm Bob Long with St. Luke's Methodist Church.
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0: live. Holy crap. He did a live version for the first time in years. Carrie, he is about to pass out right now.
1: I can tell. That there was some pain in that.
2: You still have good wind.
0: Our computer.
1: Sharon, will you please your husband this weekend? He needs it after that.
3: Oh, wow.
2: Where the freaks at? And make it dirty.
4: Tell me where the freaks at.
5: Welcome again!
1: Oh my god!
2: He's got more.
5: Yeah!
0: Carrie, you know this is going to put Phil out on Monday. That's way too much.
6: I told you I can't do that.
2: Phil is, has 11 straight days without a mystery ailment now. Very nice. He's on a run.
0: I don't trust.
2: It's like Cal Ripken right now, the Iron Man.
6: I haven't done that live in over like 2 years.
2: You did it. Listen, you did it well. It was better than the recorded version.
6: I think I might
2: just bring it back.
6: I think I'm going back to doing it live.
1: You're not either.
6: No, I am. I feel good.
1: I don't believe you.
6: That really got a lot of bad things out of me.
0: That's the best thing that's ever happened.
1: That's like me saying, I don't think I'm going to drink this weekend.
0: That's the one.

0: Jim yelled back at you.
1: That is
0: that was his approval.
1: I like that. That is the
0: he just yelled out his window of his house. It's like a siren song, you screaming to him.
1: Oh,
0: there's another one like me out there.
1: The siren song. By the way, that's an Odyssey reference, by the way.
2: I know we don't have a lot of time here. Continuing on with the sponsorship deal, did you see where there's a group that is mad at the Big 12 about Monster Energy drink being bad for children?
0: Oh, really?
1: Oh, okay. I thought that was an AI or a Twitter joke. Is that
2: it could
1: real?
2: Have been. It could have been.
1: I saw that and I assumed.
2: Well,
1: it was
2: I mean,
1: fake.
2: You know how it is, Curtis. So everyone finds something to bitch about.
0: Somebody can be mad at something. Well, good. For them. Have a nice little protest and then on with your day.
2: By the way, also I saw that Kansas State. Did you see what their jersey patches are going to be? This is right along the lines with Monster, which is the Big 12 is not doing itself any help. Their jersey patch. They did a jersey patch deal with Purple Wave Auction.
1: What is that?
2: Purple Wave Auction is an online auction marketplace that sells used farm machinery and heavy equipment.
3: Perfect.
2: That is very K-State.
1: Very K. Farmageddon will have a new meaning when they play Iowa State.
2: Yes, like Iowa State going to have their biggest competitor as their jersey patch.
3: Get it used auger.
2: Like Cyclone Wave Auction.
1: Here's the deal on the Monster. As much as it's... And, Kerry, you're the first one here to kind of jab at the Big 12. As much as that's fun, you can't take the other side and say, oh, it's not good for kids. Like, okay, have fun at the expense of the Big 12 for, like, agreeing to the deal they did. But, I mean, everybody...
2: Which is a terrible deal.
1: And that's fine. But you don't need to come after them for the type of, like, is it harmful to kids? Every company out there's got something that people's going to complain about. So, I don't know.
3: Used tractor equipment could be harmful to kids.
1: It could absolutely be harmful.
0: Hey, have you not seen Footloose? I'm telling you, unattended children will do bad things.
1: 100%.
0: Kill each other with farm equipment.
3: That's just as dangerous as any energy drink.
1: I mean, Coca-Cola
0: no
1: full
0: it.
1: Of sugar.
3: Yeah.
1: Michigan, what are you doing, Michigan? Google, what are you doing?
2: AI?
3: Yeah,
1: right?
3: All these things kill. All of them.
1: Phil, the only redeeming thing to come out of our intense equipment failure this week here in the Sports Animal Studios is you doing that live. Screaming live.
0: The only other thing coming out of it.
4: Unbelievable cream. Lots of cream in the middle.
3: It wasn't very creamy.
1: I appreciate it. We had our engineers and our computer guys, our boss. They were in here last night, Kerry, working on some issues Phil and I have addressed. Like, they were like, they're tearing down the thing and built, and they sent us an email, said, hey, we came in. We even had to shut down the station for a little bit. Like, it was a whole operation. Our needs.
3: They didn't have to.
1: No. They did it because they were like, this is going to get done. And then they sent an email this morning saying, well, we were in here and we got into the problem and then we created a bigger problem. So.
4: Yeah!
3: Look out, he's coming down.
4: Oh, my gosh.
0: Bigger problems now.
1: The intent was there, but Kerry, you rebuild things and you've been building things for years in that studio. Sometimes you try to fix one thing and that leads to a whole nother issue. So that's what we're dealing with. So Phil got to do it live today.
3: Thank you. We are the Morning Animals. It is Friday, August 21st. We have an OSU practice report coming up at 8:15 this morning with our man Scott Wright. So again, 8:15.
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1: I just saw, this is totally random out of nowhere, but on social media, you guys know, I know Spinoza, you know this, on 23rd Street, around Klassen, the dome, the Golden Dome building.
3: There was a speakeasy there that I used to go.
1: There has been so much that's gone in there. So many people have tried to revitalize it and renovate, but they can't do anything with it because it's like a...
0: Structurally, it's a piece of crap.
1: Yes.
0: It would require so much money just to renovate it, to get it up to current codes.
1: But it's also like
0: usability.
1: Isn't it on like the historical, like national register? So they can't blow it. Like, what needs to be done is just tear the damn thing down.
0: No, we need to go out there and have a guy standing at a podium and says, if you object to this thing being destroyed, then we will accept you buying it from us.
1: Well, it's not happening because now
0: we would like you to come in and buy it from us, and it's yours, and then you can fix it up. Because if not, there's a wrecking ball across the street, and we're getting rid of this freaking ugly eyesore.
1: Well, there's a prospective new owner that seeks $3 million in public funds to renovate
0: it. No, the answer is not just no. It's historic. By the way, his name is Spinozzi. Because give me $3 million of your money, and I'll make that dome as useful as that streetcar that drives around town with nobody on it.
3: Is there nobody on it?
0: No.
1: The gold?
0: No, the monorail. It's the Simpsons had an episode about getting stuck for a monorail. And nobody saw it here. Don't get me started about city projects. No. No, you're not getting the $3 million. Hey. No, don't. No, don't even show up. You're not getting it.
3: And just so you know, guy who's buying it, it's a bitch to cool down.
0: $3 million.
3: You put the air conditioning in a dome?
0: $3 million's not enough to make that thing what it needs to be. No, just knock it down.
3: But it's a national historic site.
0: Well, let's undo that. Let's make that the first item of business. Let's undo that.
3: I don't know how.
1: Well, I think that's been done all over the country lately. So that's one stroke of the pen.
3: Originally, it was a bank. It became a bunch of different things.
1: It was a restaurant.
3: There was
0: at the time it was built, I'm sure it was really, really cutting edge and cool and neat and kind of, you know, like futuristic. And there's a really tall building next to it that matches it. Because it actually looks it looks like one of the sacks at the bottom of a, if you know what I mean.
3: It looks like there should be another building.
0: It looks like there should be another one right next to it with that building behind it.
1: The building's been it's an apartment complex or like condo-ish.
3: It's very 60s, 50s looking architecture.
0: It's very swingerific. But no, just get rid of it. It's an eyesore.
1: So anyway, just
0: that guy.
1: I just saw that pop up.
0: No, no. If you won't give him $3 million, will you give me $5 million?
3: I was going to say it's not your money, remember? But then I guess it kind of is.
0: No, it is my money.
1: Give Spinozzi $5 million, and he'll accidentally see it burn to the ground.
3: The problem
1: it won't
3: is,
1: be something.
3: But
1: I
3: don't think the dome is burnable.
0: No,
3: it's made of metal.
1: It's indestructible.
0: No, see, I opened a bar that was unburnable.
3: Yeah,
0: it was the problem. I should have checked before I bought it. Can we burn this down, right?
3: And then the next people to own it. It caught on fire, but it did not burn down.
0: See, Italians for generations have had what they call remodeling fires.
1: I wish there was some way to do that to the parking lot. That's the eyesore
3: again,
1: near the arena.
3: Hard to burn down a parking lot.
0: All you have to do is have somebody get a work order, Curtis. It happens all the time. You've seen the stories of a house gets knocked down by accident, and it was the house two streets over, and somebody's like, holy crap, we didn't know. We just need a bad work order. Who can actually file that bad work order that just destroys that parking lot? And they go afterwards, go, oh, wow, this isn't where we were supposed to put trees? Where? What was it supposed to be?
1: God,
0: family, you're still awful. You are the worst.
1: By the way, the new arena coming along.
0: Went past yesterday, excuse me, 2 days ago. I happened to stop there.
1: Yeah.
0: Got out of my Jeep, went and peeked over the fence and just, okay.
1: We have progress.
0: Right. Moving, building up.
3: Downtown looks great.
1: It's going to be
3: awesome. Really does.
1: And I know that, and just from, I was actually given some intel, I don't know, within the last couple of weeks about, you know, Spinozzi, I know you've even talked about, like, hopefully a planned live, like, entertainment ish area.
3: Well,
1: like,
3: we've got that multi-use stadium that can be used for soccer.
1: Well,
3: that's going
1: no,
3: up,
1: I'm
3: but you can
1: about
3: put
1: like
3: shows
1: right,
3: in there.
1: I'm talking about
0: like kind of right up against it.
1: Yeah, like the live, all you know, every big stadium area in the big cities. They got the live area, Texas Rangers,
0: bar and restaurant,
1: St. Louis. Yeah, a little
0: entertainment.
1: But it's like I mean, I know we have those all over the place, but like you want one right up against where the arena is going
3: like
1: to be.
3: Like
1: so
3: where
0: you're
3: going to
0: be, where you're going to be able to gamble. Yes.
1: Okay.
0: Someplace you'll be able to go and place a wager, like in downtown Chicago, right next to Wrigley Field. There's a place you can do that.
1: I think there's
0: you can walk
1: hope
0: out
1: for that.
0: Of the stadium into the building, gamble, walk back in.
1: I mean, there's hope that they could do it inside the arena, where you can go up to a kiosk.
0: You'll be geofenced
1: on
0: your phone.
1: Right.
0: It'll be on your phone just as well.
3: I will tell you that shocked me last time I was in Chicago. There's slot machines in the hotel I was staying at. It was a Hilton, And there's slot machines everywhere in Chicago now. It's like, it's a little bit, it's not Vegas-y type, but it's...
0: It's coming.
3: It's really bizarre to see. Because it's where I grew up, and none of that was... The only way you could do that was you'd go into a bar that, you know, paid somebody off, and you could win there. But that was it, man. They're like real slot machines. It's crazy. Man.
1: All right, a little nice aside.
0: Real slut, man.
3: This is freaking me out. I don't know where
1: so anyway,
3: I am.
1: Just
0: so anyway, so that guy, again, just to reiterate, show me your check for $3 million, and then we'll consider it. Show me your three. Just show me your three. Show me your funds that you're going to use. And when you run out of money, then come to us. And then we'll see what we can do.
3: Knock it down and make a park.
0: No, there's so many beautiful things. That entire corridor on 23rd Street, for those of you who don't live in that part of town, has gotten better and better, and they're fixing the street as you go over toward Broadway Extension.
1: Much needed.
0: It's just getting better and better. Lots of great storefronts

0: with the dome.
1: No,
0: the dome.
1: No, I'm sorry, it's such an eyesore.
2: There's no more repurposing, Phil. Yeah,
0: we're repurposed out.
2: Rid the earth of it, salt the ground that it never tries to grow again. Looks like a big zit.
0: We're a golden zit, yes.
3: You could really do some cool things with it.
0: No, you can't. There's nothing else to do.
2: There was another one.
1: Build a sphere.
0: No, stop.
1: Turn it into the sphere.
0: Build the sphere.
2: Hey, that's where the sphere goes. Okay. See, now that guy, we're talking $3 million. Show me your 10.
1: Build a sphere.
0: That's great if they had a sphere. But guess what? They're just wanting to make the gold dome. And, like, you can't repurpose the dome into a sphere. It's not
2: if you dig down under the ground.
1: Yes.
2: You tunnel under it. But that would be a really ugly top of the sphere. I'm just saying.
1: That's really not our concern.
2: But I like the sphere idea.
1: We need a sphere.
2: No, they're going to build them around the rest of the country. Yeah. They're going to.
1: We talked about this.
0: We talked about this. Baltimore is getting the next one, remember?
2: Yep.
0: But it's like a mini sphere. It's like not even.
3: They won't appreciate it like we would.
1: We're going to love our sphere.
0: We honestly don't need a sphere because they're going to be mini spheres.
1: Nobody needs a sphere, Curtis.
0: Yeah, Vegas does, and they have
1: They
0: it.
1: Don't need it.
0: You can't replicate that.
1: We want a sphere.
0: We have other entertainment districts. We just talked about where they're going.
3: We just need a sphere.
0: Get rid of the dome.
2: See what you've done to him. He was in such a good place.
1: Why are you so worked up about a dome?
2: Now we got to talk to Scott, and he's walking into a hornet's nest.
3: Scott would love the idea of a sphere.
0: Scott is walking into armadillos that are endangering Stillwater properties.
3: Yep. We have an OSU practice report.
0: Yeah!
3: Look out! Here it comes!
4: Oh, my gosh!
3: This umbrella does not work. 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
6: 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No accidents working, but watch out for a stalled vehicle. I-44 northbound at I-40. The left lane is blocked. Also watch out for slow traffic. I-35 northbound between Indian Hills Road and I-40. Buckle up and drive safe. That's your Right Now Traffic, and I'm Anthony Vigil.
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8: My brain's going constantly, and so it's something I don't sleep very well. I've had a couple armadillo problems tearing up my lawn, and so finally a couple days ago, I just popped up at 2:30 because I couldn't sleep and thinking about something. I thought it was a great opportunity to go outside, and luckily I found him. This is my first experience with an armadillo, and he was crushing my yard, my flower beds, my digging everything up, and but I got him about 2:30. I had to send a text message to my neighbors. I apologize for the gunshot. I am in the country, so it was illegal. But I did get rid of him just because I don't sleep right now. You know, I think just naturally that clock's going off in your mind.
9: My goodness. Eric Morris, Scott Wright,
10: pistol
9: you were there.
10: Firing.
9: You were there when Eric Morris was after practice talking about, amongst things, armadillos.
10: Yeah.
9: And I just thought, and I'm sure a lot of people were like, did we just hire the next Mike Gundy? And which, it, I mean, he just fits the mold, right?
10: Was he strapping?
9: That was not my question, Phil.
11: Only in the country. But you know, and he was wearing a camo Cowboys hat at the time. It felt very fitting. But yeah, he is. It's like you know, he's totally different from Mike Gundy, but not totally. There's a few little connections here and there.
12: I love running into a fan debate, especially when fans of the same team are arguing about the team they both love. And I ran into one the other day, Scott, where it was a really, really cool, interesting philosophical narrative, if you will, that one guy was arguing the point that this year's Oklahoma State team will just show whether or not North Texas could compete in the Big 12 if they were to move into a conference like that. Well, the other guy was like, you realize that outside of those North Texas guys, we got a bunch of other really good Power Four guys. They have people transferred in from all over the place. So it's like the all or nothing debate is kind of fantastic because, I mean, reading an article right now, I think 10 of the 12 coaches are North Texas, and I can't get the number exactly how many guys came from North Texas. It's somewhere between 17 and 21, so it's a lot. Now, how many of those guys do you think are actually going to be number ones? I mean, right from the beginning of the season, they're going to be starters. And just what's your thought as far as like anybody who's having that debate on, is it North Texas North or are there a bunch of other dudes who are really good players?
11: Yeah, I come down more on the there's a bunch of other dudes. I look at guys like Justin Bowick, who came from Illinois, Chris Barnes from Wake Forest, a couple of the Oklahoma State holdovers on defense like Jaleel Johnson, who is in really good position to contribute, and we've seen that he can when he's healthy. So you've got guys like that that I think are going to take this team beyond what North Texas necessarily would have been in this situation. So it is an interesting debate because I know there's a lot of people that look at all the North Texas guys, and I think the numbers are 18 who came directly from North Texas and three more who had played for him previously to last year at North Texas. So 21 is the total number. But and all the coaches that you mentioned and all the support staff. But this is sort of what happens in a lot of these situations. If they had been from if he hadn't brought in as many North Texas people, but had brought in people from Tulane and South Alabama that he was just as excited about, it would have been the same thing. But I really do think that they've built this program beyond what North Texas would have been in this situation.
9: Scott, one of the more intriguing names for me, obviously the North Texas guys, but another transfer, this one, a local kid from Deer Creek High School, highly recruited, went to OU, played for the Sooners, injuries all over the place, and then some other things, and that led to Jacob Sexton transferring and ends up at Oklahoma State. What are you hearing on his progress so far? Have you talked to him? What's your read on Jacob Sexton and his fit with Oklahoma State?
11: I did not get around to him. We had about 35 players out for media day, and so I didn't make it around to everybody, and that's the only time he's been made available to us so far. But a ton of good stuff about Jason Sexton, Jacob Sexton. I mean, I really expect him to be the starting left tackle at this point, and they're really excited about what he's done there. It looked early in camp, it looked like right tackle might be kind of his fit, and then they've had some things change with some guys kind of emerging, and they sort of like him on the left side now. So a lot of good things for him right now. The main thing is staying healthy. That's the one thing you mentioned that's really haunted him throughout his career. But if he can stay on the field, they're really excited about what he can do anchoring that left side on the offensive line.
12: I mean, everything you hear in general is just offense, offense, offense. And the excitement over seeing this quarterback play, this offense coming in here, scoring these points, running up and down the field. But the defense was so bad. It's bad. So new defensive philosophy, new defensive coordinator. So just kind of from a broad view, I mean, what can OSU fans expect just from a stylistic, an X and O's type of thing from the defense this year? A lot more attacking, a lot more. I mean, just what's this guy's style?
11: Aggressive is the number one thing when you talk to players about this, especially players who played in different defenses. They're coming in. A lot of guys talk about how aggressive Skylar Cassidy is, how much effort he puts into disguising things, particularly with his safeties. He's the safeties coach, so he's in the room with them there, and they're really getting a good read on how he wants things done, why he wants things done. So he loves to disguise things and throw off the quarterback that way. Going to be a lot of man coverage on the corners, but the safeties are going to do a bunch of different stuff. And then up front, he's really going to take advantage of this defensive end group, which is maybe one of the deepest and most talented position groups on the team across the board. You look at what they can do up there with the variety of guys they've got. You're going to see him using the pass rush a lot of different ways to do some different things and try to impact the game that way. So definitely an aggressive style, and it's going to be interesting because they're going to be in a tough situation a lot, because when you're with an offense that can go and score in a minute and a half, your defense is going to be on the field a lot, so you're going to have to use some depth. You're going to have moments where it doesn't feel that great on the defensive side because they're going to be gassed, they're going to be worn down, and mistakes are going to happen. And got to be clear, they are behind the offense right now because they're going through a full rebuild, where the offense had a lot of its weapons already kind of baked in. This defense is definitely going through a rebuild and is going to need some time to get it where I think Skylar Cassidy is capable of getting it to.
9: Scott, kind of off topic, but it's football adjacent. I mean, there is actually a direct football tie here, but the all the courtroom stuff going on in college football and affecting college athletics in general impacted Stillwater recently, as Parsifala, the basketball player who had the emotional goodbye last year with the injury, got a chance to get another year of eligibility. And other athletes, football player Iman Oates as well, but what's the impact on the court rulings in Stillwater with those guys?
11: Yeah, well, I'll start with football because Iman Oates is an important one. You know, he had received a temporary order to allow him to participate in preseason. They need to get that in for the full season. He could be a really important piece of that defense. One concern about that defense is stopping the run. That's something that North Texas didn't do very well last year. Something Oklahoma State didn't do very well last year. They've got to do that better. And him at defensive tackle, that could be a really big boost. But then on the basketball court, Parsifala, you look at he was such a fan favorite, such an emotional leader for that team last year. And, you know, if you can bring that back and add that to all the work that Steve Lutz did in the transfer portal, with the team that he put together that looks like a pretty solid team, you add him back into the mix as another big body in there, and that could be really valuable. Again, just a temporary order right now. There's going to be a trial to hear this case that now includes five different athletes, with Fala and Oates included. So we'll wait and see what happens, but with so many lawsuits that the NCAA is dealing with right now, it really feels that a lot of these are probably going to drag on beyond the season. And, so it feels like these temporary orders are going to end up being permanent just because the NCAA's lawyers can't get around to everything that's going on. So, and Fala, of course, had the ACL at the end of the year. So it would be probably, December at the earliest that he could even be back on the court and ready to contribute. But, you get him back for Big 12 play, that could be really valuable.
10: Scott, as always, my man, we appreciate you, and we will talk again on Monday.
11: Super. See you, fellas.
10: Have a fantastic weekend. We are the Morning Animals. 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

0: What's up, fellas? Mike Golic Jr. here. Labor Day weekend is back. Football, tailgates, and the grill's hot. But one bad play can change your world. You knock back a few drinks, think you're fine to drive, and that's how lives get turned upside down. 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So don't fumble it. 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So call the right play. Plan for a designated driver, a rideshare, or crash on the couch. Be the MVP this season. 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

0: aren't going to care at the end of the year, but just seeing a good football game, man. It doesn't matter who's on the field. Watching a good football game. They came roaring back because Aiden O'Connell is the he's the Raiders. He'll be listed as their third-string quarterback, but if something should happen to Kirk Cousins early, which I hope not, he'd be the guy because he's played a bunch of football. He's started a bunch of games in the league. And as you see through the exhibition season, Kenny Pickett did it last week. When you put guys who have played football, a bunch of it in the league, against third-team guys, many of whom are not going to be playing football for a living, they feast. And that's what Aiden O'Connell did last night. He just ran them up and down the field. That's why they came back. They were down 17. And Aiden O'Connell said, hold my beer.
1: Aiden O'Connell. Phil, can you grab the final call? It's the play. This is a great call by the Raiders announcers. Raider Nation Radio is what they call it. This is... And they're trying to get down and get set up, and they get down, I believe, the one-yard line on a pass. Didn't get into the end zone, but the clock's running, and they line up, and I'll be darned, they run the tush push for the game-winning touchdown.
2: They're going to pass. O'Connell settles. Heading to the end zone. Brandon Johnson leaps and grabs. Oh, he's brought down at the one-yard line. On the right hash mark, Brandon Johnson made the grab. The Raiders have plenty of time. O'Connell, he is at the line of scrimmage. He takes the snap. He's trying to push it into the end zone. He gets the push. No signal yet. No signal.
3: There it is.
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2: With 9 seconds on the clock, the tush push for AOC.
1: How about that, man? That's
0: I don't know who the Raiders meathead color guy is, but I always love meathead color guys on the side going, yeah. I like yelling guy on the side in football broadcasts.
1: No, that was fantastic. And Mendoza's going to have issues. He's a rookie. It's not going to be pretty all the time.
0: Yeah. It happens. Other than that, he was just fine. They're moving him up and down the field. He was all right.
1: We have some Fernando Mendoza post sound. I like listening to him talk because he's such a positive light.
0: Such a happy guy that it's off-putting to some people.
1: He's
0: so positive and happy that it's off-putting.
1: There's another question where he's talking about specifically that pass. This is more of a general, like, hey, what are you learning about being in the NFL so far against these defenses?
4: I came away that there's a lot of more learning to do, and that although that maybe he had a lot of success at another level, that this level is a whole step further, and that the margins are so small, and that, you know, one tiny mistake can lead to catastrophe. So I want to make sure that best serve my teammates and get better from these experiences.
0: Only Phil knows what the word means, what he just said, because Phil says words wrong too.
5: Catastrophe.
1: And this is a guy who's very smart, admitted into Yale. And then decided.
0: Why are you Yale?
1: And then
0: you don't have to Yale.
1: Got a late offer to go to Cal.
0: But it's another smart guy school.
1: Another smart, and a step down from Yale, so he went dumber.
0: Yeah. It's Ivy, but it's cooler. Ivy, but it's cool.
1: But he got to play football, right? And then that turned into going to Indiana, winning the Heisman, national championship, number one pick in the draft. Smart guy.
0: One of our favorite pieces of audio of all time is Trey Young calling Holly Rowe Miss Holly Rowe.
1: Yeah.
0: He referred to Troy and Joe Buck in the game, Mr. Buck and Mr. Eggman. During the in-game interview,
1: he referred
0: to them as Mr. Buck and Mr. Eggman.
1: Phil,
5: they've got to keep him off the strip. They absolutely must keep him pristine.
0: I told you, they talked about that during the game because I saw an article of him talking about what have you been doing to pass the hours, and they told me to stay off the strip. But he went to see The Wizard of Oz.
5: Sure,
0: take a bear. He did that.
1: So he went to the
0: Sphere. He was close enough to the strip, but he's trying to, you know, they're just trying to keep him clean.
5: You know, you could put him on some rides at Circus. Keep him off that New York roller coaster.
0: He doesn't seem like a really Vegas-y type of guy anyway, but just very, I mean, he's a good kid. Very respectful.
1: We have the audio where he's in the in-game interview and has the wherewithal to know what network he's on, who's being interviewed by, and here he is, Phil.
5: Hang on just a second.
1: Okay, while you're rolling that. And it's Laura Rutledge, the sideline reporter for Monday Night Football. I believe, is she full-time Monday Night Football sideline reporter now?
0: I don't know.
1: With Troy and Joe? Here we go.
6: Okay, well, you nailed it. We'll go tell Kirk that you did a great job.
7: Thank you. Please do. And please tell Mr. Buck I say hello.
6: Oh, we love it. There you go. What about Mr. Aikman?
3: Oh, of course. I mean, he's a legend, you know? I think Mr. Buck needs some more love because, I mean, Mr. Aikman's already, you know?
6: Well said, Fernando. You nailed it.
3: Thank you. God bless.
6: Back to you guys.
7: See, there it is. Back to Mr. Buck. That's the stuff.
1: Who doesn't love that?
0: I hope you're a great football player because you're a nice person.
1: I do not want that
0: you're
1: to fail.
0: You're a nice person.
1: No, please don't fail. I do not want that kid to fail.
5: You really got to keep him off the strip.
1: He's a joy. Bad pass over the middle. He learned, like you said.
0: I want to go find him while I'm out there next weekend.
5: See, you'll ruin the boy.
0: I'm going to take you to a magical place called Fremont Street.
1: You don't want that.
0: I'm going to take you to a magical place called the Spearmint Rhino.
5: See, that's exactly where he shouldn't go.
1: He really is.
0: There's no rhinos there, but it is very spearminty if you smell the purple.
1: He really
0: work there.
1: Could be Buddy the Elf, like in New York.
5: Yeah.
1: Like, just put a hat on him, just walk around.
0: That would be the podcast of showing him things in Vegas and him saying, that's very nice.
5: Look at the giant Ferris wheel.
1: Yeah.
0: Her outfit is so pretty. There's not much of it, but it's so pretty. Now she's not wearing it.
5: Why is she so sparkly?
0: She smells like blueberries.
1: God. He is pretty innocent because he doesn't have social media. The only social media he had, remember, famously, was his what's the business page that people sign up? LinkedIn. And then he ended up getting an endorsement deal out of it because it just said he updated it to Heisman Trophy winner, professional football player. But before it was like, I don't know, business major or whatever. You know, it was like, it was a very generic LinkedIn profile. And that was the only social media he had for a while. And then he did update it after he got drafted.
0: Keep him pure. Just keep him pure. Keep him safe.
1: Yeah, I agree.
0: Because I don't think he's safe on his own. He has to, Max Crosby, no matter where he goes, you go with him.
1: You know,
0: there ain't nobody approaching Max Crosby except to hug him and say, I love you.
1: You know who's unpure when it comes to the National
0: who's
1: Football
0: unpure?
1: League? Joe Burrow, Phil. We have some
0: great
1: audio.
0: No, he'd be fun
1: audio.
0: In Vegas.
1: No, there's no doubt about that. He's had some history, you know, some stories. And, you know, also former Heisman Trophy winning quarterback, undefeated team. Probably that was... Indiana was the best team in college football we've had last year since the Joe Burrow LSU year.
0: Mm-hmm.
1: And he yesterday was at a press conference for the Bengals. And what do you think when you hear him say the things about, you know, it's been a minute since we've been really good around here and it's about time?
8: Are you comfortable doing that June, July, and August right now?
9: I'm trying to put it out into the world. I'm trying to manifest it. I'm trying to show our guys the urgency that I have and that I want us to have as an organization to go and make it happen. You can keep pushing it down the road or you can talk about it now and say this is the year. And, you know, I'm tired of saying next year, next year, next year. This is it. You know, your life is too short to keep pushing things down the road. And I'm trying to instill some urgency and some intensity in everybody to go and be great every day and try to go make it happen.
1: He's talking openly in his interviews about Super Bowl and finally winning one and getting back. They have not been, since they went to the Super Bowl.
0: 2021.
1: Not been great at all. And a lot of people heard that and were like, the Bengals are on blast right now.
0: No, you thought, I mean, he gets them to the Super Bowl next year, AFC Championship game. They're that team. They're that team along with the Kansas City Chiefs. They haven't been back to the playoffs since 2022. As a matter of fact, that's going to be a trivia question when I come back.
1: There you go.
0: Because when I heard him talking about that, I thought, in your mind, you think, they would have Joe Burrow. They go to the playoffs. No, they don't. It's been a minute.
1: They've had injuries. They've had bad luck. And Burrow's been injured. His weapons have been injured. But they are. He's saying, we better win now. Yeah, hope if you don't. Let's not kick the can down the road a little bit.
0: Oh, Bengals are on my list. Yeah.
1: Oh, really?
0: I like them a lot this year.
5: We are the morning.
1: Who isn't on the list is the bigger question because you have a lot of teams on your list.
0: Phil printed my Las Vegas over and under.
5: It was a very long list.
0: All of my just future selections. It's a big list.
5: I'm hoping for the best for you.
0: I did well last year only because of Indiana. It was just that one
1: long
0: shot that it. Fernando's my guy.
5: We are the morning
0: animals.
5: Be my
0: guy, Joe Burrow.
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0: Again, your final Friday, heading into a weekend where you don't have meaningful football. Isn't that glorious?
1: We've talked a lot this week about the, when have we not lately talked about restraining orders when it comes to college football. But the latest thing is this ruling in Colorado, which is giving a lot of teams a couple extra guys that are going to benefit them. Indiana got a couple that were just sitting on their couch.
0: Sure.
1: They were really good last year, but they were injured, so they didn't make an NFL team. So they're getting a second life. Well, now, as we talked about the other day, you got NFL players, current NFL, which this bothers me to no end. I'll never be right with it, but I'm going to have to just turn the blind eye and say, all right, let's get through it.
0: And just hope this is the final year, the final, you know.
1: Yeah.
0: The final time that people get these judgments. Enough.
1: There are guys that literally are asking out of their NFL contracts right now, knowing that they are either going to get cut or not be high on a depth chart, maybe a practice squad.
0: If they don't feel like they're going to make the roster at the end, or if they're going to ask them to be on, you know, what's it called, the taxi squad? Practice squad. As opposed to that, they go make more money playing college football.
1: Yeah, and what Adam Schefter was just on ESPN. I saw this quote. He's like, yeah, because of these temporary restraining orders, there are going to be players at the end of this month when they finally, you know, they decide, all right, the NFL is not going to be for me. They're going to go back to college. And there will be NCAA teams cutting players on their current roster that are in camp right now because some, you know, like Ole Miss's tight end from last year was all SEC. He probably is going to go back to college football now. I mean, you think Lane Kiffin wouldn't hesitate to bring him back on his roster?
0: I think Ole Miss had a handful of guys.
1: The three starters
0: are in this. Ole Miss was, I mean, obviously going to be a player this year. If Ole Miss gets all those guys back?
1: No, I think they'll go somewhere else.
0: I don't know if they can go somewhere else. Can't you only go somewhere else through a transfer portal?
1: I don't know how that works.
0: They're flat out free agents?
1: Oh, yeah.
0: So they're free agents.
1: You think Lane Kiffin wouldn't hesitate to cut three dudes on his roster?
0: I would think that they, if you were at a school last, you would still be tied to that school and have to go through a portal. Wouldn't that make sense to you that it should be that way? You shouldn't just be able to just say, not only am I going to leave the NFL, I'm a free agent in college. When I read it, I just assumed they were going to go back to Ole Miss.
1: They're saying I don't know what the...
0: Good Lord, there's a lot of levels to this. It's a very dirty onion as you peel it.
1: So stupid.
0: Let's just hope this is the final year. This is the final time, because now, and beginning next year, there's a hard, firm set of rules, and like it just is this, and that there will be a court somewhere in the United States that will uphold the rules and just say, no, we're going to let them run their league the way they want to run their league. If you don't like it, you know what? You're free to go do anything else in your life that doesn't involve playing football.
1: Well, we need the rules first,
0: yeah,
1: and then we need the courts to follow.
0: I mean, they've already put together a set of rules, but they're just going, well, there's a loophole. You haven't quite closed this door or that door, or there's always a local judge.
1: Let's get the courts out of college football, man.
0: We don't need the words injunctive relief ever invoked with regard to a player being eligible to play football.
1: But let's say this Daquan Wright goes back to Ole Miss. I mean, Ole Miss be like, yeah, this guy's better than this freshman we have here that we just got.
0: So whoever's going to be removed from the roster is then going to be looking for a roster to go be part of.
1: I mean, I assume they could cut.
0: You'd have to because you're going to have so many guys now.
1: But I assume they can have the ability. Like, they're not going to be bound by.
0: Oh, no. If they come in and say, hey, coach wants to see you bring your playbook. That's what they used to say when they cut people in the league.
1: I would say they probably have to still pay for their education being that classes started at that point. But
0: I mean, does that kid have another school?
1: He wouldn't be
0: school?
1: On the roster.
0: Wants you to come play football at this point? If you're a Power 4 guy, does a smaller school that's not doesn't have to abide by Division I? It's so dirty. It's just
1: dirty.
0: Really dirty. We just thought, okay, the season's about to start. But they were like, no, we got one last blech for you. Because once the games start, all of the distaste goes away.
1: Right.
0: It really, really does. It's just you forget about all this other stuff and you just enjoy the games for what they are. Mm-hmm. Let's just get there.
5: Well, that wraps it up for us, gentlemen.
1: Phil is so happy. Teabag is on his way back.
5: No, because Spinozzi's gone the week.
0: You have to be here.
5: I have to be here.
1: All right.
5: You know, I have to be here.
1: I'm.
5: It never ends for me, Curtis. I tell you,
1: it's never ends for you to come up.
0: To have to go to work.
5: Look at this. 11 whole days in a row,
1: Phil.
5: I'm
1: holding
5: ridiculous.
1: You to your word that you're going to be here Monday.
0: A week from Monday, he will not be here. I'll go ahead and forecast
1: that
0: right now.
1: Yeah. No, I think Carrie's off that Monday.
5: You guys should bet on it, and I'll see what side I want to come down on this thing. Like, Spinozzi, if you don't think I'll be here, then I won't come in.
1: You're the only person that we work with that probably you need to provide a doctor's note.
5: No.
1: After you miss a day.
5: Well, I know a doctor, so.
1: I know you do. You'll get a free one.
5: Yeah, I can get a doctor's note. Anyway,
1: forget
5: no
1: that.
5: Problem.
0: My doctor, Dr. Vinny Boombox.
5: Not a problem. All right. That wraps it up for us.
0: Have a good weekend, Phil.
5: Yes. We'll be back. You have a wonderful week off.
0: Yeah, I have to fix it. Yeah.
1: It was going to be
0: all
1: going
0: of my
1: to
0: vacation
1: the...
0: money is going into a project at one of my rent houses.
5: Oh, is it the one you'd been talking about?
1: Yeah, he was telling me. I was hopeful he was going to come back with a nice report of Busch Stadium, the third.
0: No.
5: You're still going to go to Vegas, though.
0: Oh, yeah. At the end of the week, what I'm about to go through.
5: You're going to need
0: I'm going to need some Las Vegas, yeah.
5: Totally get that. All right, that wraps it up for us. We'll be back tomorrow morning bright and early Monday morning starting bright and early at 5 a.m., whether you like it or not. In the meantime, please enjoy what's left of your life.
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30: Lassen, 36 in class in here at Parrish Devon. Injury lawyers, Murray and Pepper, great guys, and they want to treat you right here today. So we'd love to see you here. Again, they'll pull up probably shortly before 11. We'll be serving until 1 p.m., and we'll be here until noon today. Matt Rave is here. Matt Meyer there. What's up, Matty? How we doing?
31: Doing well. Not doing as well probably as Brent Venables this morning, or as well as James Harden is doing this morning.
30: Yeah, we got some money flying around into all that for sure. Some big financial commitments coming. Really quickly though, to start things, you know, I got some feedback from one of our listeners, and feedback is always interesting. Sometimes feedback can be good, sometimes feedback can be bad, and I don't. You know, I'm somebody who tries to never get too high or too low. You know what I mean? But you also want to take people's advice. And the piece of feedback I got, Matt, that is, and I quote, "You guys are not negative enough. That you and I are not negative enough," was a piece of feedback I got. And I was like, that's really interesting, because I'm not really coming in here every day trying to be negative. Like, if anything, I kind of view us as a, this, you know, you can use this as a vehicle to spread some positivity every once in a while, or some nonsense or whatever. It's like, not like we're like curing cancer or like holding the nuclear football or anything here. You know, we're talking sports and try to have fun with it. So I don't really view my job as to come in here as necessarily being negative. That doesn't mean you can't ever be. You know, there's some stuff that we're critical of, but I was like, huh, that's really interesting. And it got me thinking. I thought we could have a little bit of fun today, Matt. I thought that we could tell people why their team sucks. What do you think about that? They text us. They tell us their team. We tell them why they suck for whatever reason. Low blows, punching down. There's absolutely nothing that is off the table. So let us know what your favorite team is. 405-900-9957, and we'll tell you why they suck.
31: I like it. I like it. It can be college football. It can be NFL. It could be a team in another sport, another league, or whatever. Yeah, I'm in. You want
30: probably
31: negativity?
30: Gonna make people mad.
31: You're going to get negativity.
30: Yeah, and we'll try to have fun with it, but we're definitely going to make people mad, especially, like, I can just imagine this, Matt. Somebody texted in about the Thunder or OU or OSU, and you know how it goes. Like, you get in your car, and you don't always hear the full context of everything. People are going to be like, why are you ripping them so hard for, like, absolutely no reason? So probably need to remind people several times what we're doing today, but why your team sucks. You know, we'll see. I mean, this idea might be a complete flop, but I thought we could at least try it today based on that piece of listener feedback.
31: Well, we are already getting some pretty dang good suggestions. Boy, they're flying in on the Johnny's.
30: Are they really?
31: Oh my gosh, are you kidding me?
30: Okay,
31: yes.
30: We'll give some people time to text those in, and then we'll do that actually coming up here a little bit after 9:20.
31: Right on.
30: A little bit after 9:20, I think we'll get into that. I need you to tell me how to this text here from Jared. They could tune in at 2 p.m. for that. See, no, but that's the deal here. Is we're gonna attempt that today. I do need you to help me out with the Brent Venables extension, Matt. He's close to being a top 10 paid head coach in college football, if not a top 10 paid coach. He signed this extension yesterday. That is $10.5 million. Now, the sticker shock probably needs to be gotten over a little bit because there's a lot of coaches that are making double digits in college football. The timing of it, though, Matt, that was a weird thing to me. You know, and I don't necessarily know if there was a whole lot of risk of Brent Venables leaving after this season. So, to me, in maybe this is just me thinking in a vacuum, wouldn't it be better to wait until after this season and see how it goes?
31: Yeah, the timing caught me off guard. I will say that. Did catch me off guard a little bit. So, reading some things from George Stoya of Sooner Scoop, he talked about how this is something that they have been efforting for a while now. I think Roger Denny even said that this is something they've been working on for a while. So, okay, here's the tweet I was looking at. George Stoya, Soonerscoop.com. OU had been discussing a new contract with Venables since the end of last season, before Roger Denny was hired as the new AD. When Denny was hired, these negotiations continued over the spring and summer. Deal was finalized in recent weeks. Who knows how, you know, what is in the deal that took so long for them to get it done? But it is interesting to me that it comes right before the season, you know, because this close to the season, you're right. Why not? You would think, why not wait until after the season at this point? You know, if they had done a deal like in June or something like that, then I can understand, you know, coming off a playoff season, a very good season, second year in the SEC, showed a lot of improvement. This close to the season, it is interesting that, you know, they chose to go ahead, and I know it's all pending the Board of Regents, but that will happen.
30: That's pretty much a layup, right?
31: Yes, right. I'm sure there is examples, Matt. I don't ever remember an example of something of like a university putting a story out and then the Board of Regents coming back and saying, well, no, hold on 1 second. You know, I mean, if it's going to happen, they're going to put, you know, if they put it out, it's going to happen. So anyway, the timing was interesting just because I frankly wasn't aware that there were these types of negotiations going on. But, Roger Denny talked about how they want Oklahoma to be a place where the players know that there's stability, and I can certainly understand that. So, you know, good for Brent and good for the program. You know, now you just have to keep it good. You know, and really, Matt, that's the theme for me for OU this year. The word for OU football, I think, for this year, Matt, is consistency. You know, they've gone 6-7, 10-3. 6-7, 10-3. It's time for OU football. I'm not asking them to go 12-0 every single year, but I am saying it's time for OU football to be a consistent presence, not only in the SEC, but in the national discussion. And I don't think that's asking too much for a program like OU.
30: I mean, to have stability, to lock in, to say that you're going to lock in arms with a guy, to be sure that he's your guy, I think is all well and good to say. But I think you're kind of illustrating some things there where it's been a little bit up and down.
31: Yes.
30: And the last time that he got an extension, it didn't go particularly well. Does that have any bearing on this time around? I doubt it does. There's not a player or assistant around from that when Brent Venables signed that previous extension and went, I think, 6-7 the next season. There's not an assistant or a player around since then. So I don't necessarily see the correlation there. But that's just an example of what can happen. You can lock yourself in. Because at the end of the day, Matt, these coaching contracts – The likelihood of you getting to the very end of that, are there a lot of college football coaches, Matt, who are playing or are coaching on the final year of their contract?
31: Are a lame duck coach? I would seriously
30: doubt. If there are not very many. Because at the end of the day, you are either going to renegotiate another extension, you're going to get fired, or you're going to leave for another job. Like those are kind of the three things that happen there. So this extension, I'm still just kind of puzzled as to why. Now, I believe he's like sixth highest paid head coach in the SEC or something like that. And I'll point this out too, and our friend George pointed this out. The reason they brought Roger Denny in is because he's got some expertise in these types of contracts. Mm-hmm. So given his experience, you know, I'll defer to him, and there are things working behind the scenes. But I've just got questions about this thing, and I've definitely got questions about what if it doesn't go well for OU this year? You know, what does that look like? And what kind of buyout did you lock yourself into if things go wrong? And it's all well and good for Roger Denny to come out and say, the first thing anybody asks is, what's it going to cost to fire him? What are we doing?

0: I'm 100% with you. We want everybody to do as well as they possibly can around here. I think it's better for our station. I think it's better for the community and all those sorts of things. So yes, 100%. But
1: when the apathy sets in, that's not good. I don't like the apathy.
0: No, it is not good at all.
1: Don't like it at all. You brought up the Harden thing. That was an interesting extension to me as well. Not because of the fact that it happened, but because they committed $100 million to him over 3 years. Like when they traded for James Harden on an expiring contract, they weren't doing that just as a rental. You know, they knew that he was going to be a part of that team moving forward. So the fact that he was going to get extended is not quite surprising. But by the end of this contract, he is going to be – he turns 37 next week. His birthday is actually 5 days from now, and he's going to be the second player, Matt, in NBA history to sign for over $90 million in guaranteed salary. You know the other guy, right? It's LeBron James. Mm-hmm. LeBron is the only guy. He is also the fourth player in NBA history to make $500 million by the end of this contract. We'll reach $511 million. That's LeBron, that's KD, and that's Stephen Curry. James Harden has made a ton of money in his career. Nobody has ever questioned his ability to put up stats and the ability to command a big contract. People have questioned the ability to get it done in the postseason when it matters the most. And even in the recent one, it was rocky at times. So this is a deal that was always going to happen. But you wonder if the Cavs like backed themselves into a corner on this.
0: It's a deal that was going to happen. And what, 3 for 97? So what? My amateur math skills. What is that, like 31.6
1: somewhere
0: in there, something like that, or 32 point whatever. So I know that sounds like a lot of money. It's really not in the NBA anymore. I mean, you know, just look at some of the contracts of the people that are really in their prime and the legitimate superstars now. You know, 30-some-odd million is, again, this is something that, speaking to myself here, I have to get over the sticker shock a little bit and realize just where the economics of the NBA are right now. Now, that said, oh man, James Harden is just, I feel silly criticizing him because I know he's going to be a first ballot Hall of Famer based on the numbers and the stats that he has put up, but he is not somebody, in my opinion, that really affects winning when it counts, because he's never been a great defender. In the playoffs, he's somebody that can get a little loose with the basketball, you know, has had turnover issues, and he just, for whatever reason, in the postseason, he has never been somebody that, you know, you really counted on. There was that one series, Matt, I think it was when he was with Philadelphia, where he had it was like a game five or a game six where he was awesome. And I remember a lot of people talking, has James Harden finally silenced the critics in the postseason? And then he just laid an egg in the next game of that series, and the Sixers, it may have been against Boston, I don't remember who it was against. But anyway, the point is, on one hand, 30-some-odd million dollars is not necessarily a ginormous amount of money in the NBA anymore. But on the other hand, I don't even know if I would have done that with him, just because I don't see James Harden leading a team to a championship.
1: Let me read you James Harden's playoff numbers. He's played in 191 playoff games over his career. Okay, he's had quite the career. He's made the playoffs just about every year that he has played. By the way, this team is just coming off of a Eastern Conference Finals run where they just kind of ran into the New York Knicks buzzsaw, which everybody did this postseason. But in his career, James Harden has averaged 22 points. 22 points per game, 6.5 assists. That's not bad. 5.5 rebounds. But it's the efficiency, Matt, that bothers me. He shot 42% from the field for his career, and 33% from the 3-point line. Like that's not the mark of a guy.
0: That's
1: who
0: not
1: is a
0: what
1: max
0: superstars
1: level
0: do. No, that is not what superstars do. And if he was a superstar, he'd be getting more than 30-some-odd million a year.
1: As a first option, too. By
0: yes,
1: the way, you know,
0: right.
1: Like there's different roles, of course, but. Yeah, I mean, they had to do this, and they thought they had a great chance to get LeBron this offseason. I think this is one of those things where they're already in so deep that they're just like, screw it. I mean, we're just going to have to ride it out. I think the alternative is blowing it up, and I don't think that would probably sit well with the fan base either. So

0: My thing with this is they kind of backed themselves into this extension, but given this guy a player option at age 39, there's a chance that Denver Nuggets pick that they just picked up is going to be really, really good based on the
1: Yes.
0: financials of all of this.
1: Absolutely. 100%. Yeah.
0: All right, appreciate you listening. We got a ton of text on our Johnny's text line. Love that. 405-900-9957. 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It's Food Truck Friday. They want to buy you lunch. That'll start here in about an hour and a half from now or so, and they'll be serving until 1 o'clock. So we'd love to see you here at Paris Devon Murray and Pepper's Place. Coming up next, why your team sucks.
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2: Thanks for hanging with us on this Friday, August the 21st. 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I mean, they're gonna buy you lunch, so it'd be great to see you here at Parrish Devon Injury Lawyers. All right, coming up now is something that we've never done before: why your team sucks. I thought we could have a little bit of fun on this Friday. To be honest with you, Matt, this is one of my least favorite times of year. Not that there's nothing to talk about, but it's just like, can we get on with it already? You know what I mean? It's like I'm just ready to go.
0: I was kind of thinking about that this morning. You know, I think this time of year kind of goes in stages. Like there's the late spring, middle of summer, particularly after the NBA season is over or after the Thunder season is over, where there's a period of time where it's like, are we ever going to get there? Are we ever going to get to football? Then I think, Matt, there's a time probably after media days, like late July into, you know, early August, where I call that the so close yet so far away time period.
2: It does feel like that.
0: Like, it's so close, but yet it's just so far away. 2 weeks out, I think we're starting to turn the corner into, I can see the light at the end of the tunnel 2 weeks out. So I'm with you. I'm ready for it. Been ready for it.
2: So seems like a perfect time for some of this nonsense. Should we start with the state teams just to get them out of the way? We're gonna be unfair here.
0: Yeah, I think so. Although we did have a challenge from Dan and Moore, who says the Morning Animal team. Dan says that they are his favorite team. I don't know about you, Matt. I wouldn't have a lot to offer there when it comes to the Morning Animals, because they don't suck. They rule.
2: I mean, I would just suggest that Spinozzi put some shoes on. That's probably where I would start.
0: Well, that might.
2: But I don't want to be mean to my coworkers necessarily. That's not what I'm trying to do today.
0: The only reason I bring that up, I wanted to acknowledge Dan from Moore's texts. We see them.
2: I mean, I admire the fact that Phil can rouse himself out of his like gummy coma to get to work every morning.
0: That's impressive.
2: That's honestly admirable. Curtis is asking for so much audio. I don't know how they get it done. So yeah, I love those guys. Love those guys very much. I mean, for OU, Matt, the thing with me is like, always think they should be the best no matter what, because they wear the crimson and cream. It's this is Sooner exceptionalism, and they will mob you if you think any differently whatsoever.
0: Well, I in terms of this year, I'll put it to you like this. They will suck if it was not the injury with John Mateer last year. In other words, if we find out this year that Mateer is just not what he's cracked up to be, and he put up a lot of great numbers playing for Washington State, and it wasn't in the SEC, and he gets out there and he doesn't play well, and we find out that, you know, because you know how this goes. After the season, And I think there is some truth in this. I'm not saying there's not truth in it. But after the season, you know, what's kind of been the story of Mateer? Well, he really struggled after the injury. So if we find out this year that maybe it wasn't the injury, then that is why OU could suck. It's hard for me to poke holes in the defense. I just think they're going to be too good there. We've heard a lot of hype, Matt, on Terrell Harris as a compliment to Isaiah Satania. If the Sooners, whether Tim or Livingston or whoever, if they don't have another receiver to depend on, that's a reason why OU might suck this year.
2: Oklahoma State fans, Matt, they seem to think that they're Indiana. Like they seem to think that they're going to win a college football playoff game. I've heard 9.
0: Yeah.
2: I've heard 10 wins. A team that hasn't won a conference game in a couple years, and you're telling me they're not going to suck? Let's see him stop the run first, okay? North Texas, both Oklahoma State, North Texas, some of the worst rushing defenses in the country next year. Let's see what they can do and not allow 6 yards per carry per game.
0: Well, and again, I continue to worry, not necessarily with Mestemaker and Hawkins, because I've read enough people that know what they're looking at to know those guys are good players, but I continue to worry bringing so many guys from North Texas. And Cale said this the other day, and Cale has forgotten more football than I'll ever know. It is a different world, the Big 12 to the American Conference. No disrespect to anybody who plays at that level. It's a much higher level than I could ever play at. But it is a much different thing in the Big 12. And there's a part of me, Matt, that still worries about bringing so many guys from a program that is a tier below what you want Oklahoma State football to be. So I even though I know Wesloski, Ethan Wesloski's on the Buckus Award list, I still wonder just how good they're going to be on defense, because I really don't know, and I have a lot of worry about that.
2: You really have to be unfair if you want to poke holes in the Thunder, but I'll attempt to. But again, this is just for the purposes of entertainment, if you're listening, Oklahoma City Thunder. Shea Gilgeous-Alexander spent so much time on the ground, I worry that he's never going to get back up. J-Dub's hamstrings have been falling apart. That needs to get up. And speaking of getting up, Chet in the weight room needs to get up. Also needs to have the ability to not have a loading bar every time he shoots from outside. His release, Matt, is so slow. It is like he's in molasses.
0: They lost a lot of depth from this year. I don't know necessarily how much that will mean come playoff time, but throughout the regular season, all kidding aside, you and I both don't expect them to win as many games in the regular season because of the depth that they lost and what that is not going to allow them to do. One of two things. Either they are not going to be able to manage the load of so many of their players. Boy, that sounds dirty when you say it like that. Or they are going to play some of these guys who at times last year in the regular season would take more nights off, and they wouldn't lose as much because they're playing the Nets or the Jazz or whoever, and they didn't necessarily need all of the bullets in their gun. So the things you said is right. The lack of depth there, the Thunder will disappoint or suck or however you want to say it if J-Dub cannot find a way to stay healthy, whatever that entails. And then Chet, yeah, we've talked about. I mean, Chet, I've used the term soul-searching. I know some people think that's going a little far. I really don't. And I don't know if you saw it, Matt, but did you see the video that's making the rounds out there of Chet getting his stuff swatted by somebody I didn't recognize?
2: Might have been Tari Eason. Oh yeah. No, that's another reason why they're gonna suck. I saw him, by the way, blow by Tari Eason a couple times. But if we're being unfair, then let's go ahead and be unfair. Yeah. And by the way, Thunder fans, you guys got to stop being so sensitive on Twitter.com. It's not that serious, okay? If people criticize you, it's okay. Okay, you got to. Your antennas are up. I understand that you got the rabbit ears, but just calm down a little bit. You guys just won a ring, and you're acting like you're a team that's completely disrespected. Come on. Let's stop being so serious about it, Thunder fans.
0: Again, I'll mention the quote that I always mention from Isaiah Thomas. When you're winning, you're going to affect people's emotions. And the Thunder have done a whole lot of winning over the last 3 years. Being the one seed each of those years, winning a championship, getting to the conference finals another time. When you do that, there's going to be a whole lot of people out there that are going to want to poke holes and show their jealousy and all that. So I wholeheartedly agree. Don't
2: How
0: be
2: about
0: that
2: affecting
0: guy.
2: Your own emotions?
0: No kidding. Right.
2: I mean, you're getting your own feelings hurt by searching that stuff out. So come on. Some of these are almost too easy. Like Lawrence says, please destroy the Mets, as if they haven't already destroyed themselves.
0: Right.
2: Like, there's no insult we can throw at the
0: Is there
2: Mets
0: anything
2: that
0: left
2: they haven't
0: to
2: already.
0: I don't know if
2: hasn't already been evident by watching an inning of Mets baseball. Yeah, absolutely. Why do the Vikings suck? The Vikings came and conquered a lot of people. Like let's a lot of countries, a lot of nations. Let's see if the Vikings can conquer an NFC championship game before we start to talk about it. You guys win a bunch of regular season games. You're one of the most winningest regular season teams of all time. But when it comes to the playoffs, you guys know how to choke it off. And now your big hope is Kyler Murray? who is the same size as Muggsy Bogues, and he's going to get you to the promised land, give me a break. Give me a physical break.
0: As big a fan as I am of Kyler Murray, there's a reason why he was made available. There's a reason why Arizona didn't move heaven and earth to re-sign him. So I gotta agree. Again, I'm predisposed to liking Kyler and still thinking he's probably better than what he really is. I know that, oh my gosh, help me out, head coach, the quarterback whisperer.
2: O'Connell?
0: Okay, yeah, Kevin O'Connell, I think. I understand that he has done a lot of good things with quarterbacks that didn't necessarily have the starting reputation coming in, but we got to see it with Kyler, you know. Still waiting on Kyler to really deliver on what a lot of people thought he should be.
2: Q wants to know why his Washington Commanders suck. I mean, this was almost also too easy. Half your fan base is still stuck on the old racist nickname that you used to have and want that back. And half the other fan base is are fine people, I suppose, but they have to endure a stadium that is worse than, like, UConn High School. You know, UConn High School has a better stadium than the one the Commanders play in right now. You guys are the worst owner in all of sports in Dan Snyder. And the new guy is not great either. He's a guy who is I think if you peeked into his background, probably some sordid stuff there. So you Commanders fans, it's almost too easy.
0: Listener from the 940, I don't think you know the rules to your own segment, Matt and Matt. You're supposed to be roasting teams, whether it's factual or not. Not maybe they will this or that. Come on, we expect more. Ravis is your man. Ravis is taking teams to task. I'm the one that's being too nice here. So Ravis,
2: that's all right.
0: I think he's the one that kind of gets the spirit of the segment. The Commanders suck because they're the Cowboys' rival. How about that? They're worthless and weak, and they have no place being on the planet of Earth. How about that?
2: Speaking of the Cowboys, I mean, you guys are like, I mean, you might as well already hand over the ring. Like, it's a path to the Super Bowl. And in every single year, Matt, this time of year, Friday, August the 21st, it will never get better for the Cowboys than this time of year.
0: Well, you know, let me tell you this. You know who the new Cowboys are? That's those Kansas City chefs up there that play in that dump of Arrowhead Stadium. They got a cripple at quarterback. Their receivers can't stay out of jail, and they're going to go 1-15 this year or whatever. They're going to go 1-15 because they're not even going to show up for one of their games.
2: Did you just call Andy Reid fat? I think you kind of did, in a way.
0: I wasn't even thinking about Andy Reid.
2: You kind of did. You called him the chefs. I didn't know if that was like he's more focused on what he's going to eat after the game, what kind of burger he's going to eat after the game, than what's going to happen during the game.
0: Well, that was a reference to the Snickers commercial or whatever. But anyway,
2: fair enough. Hey, what about Nebraska? Their fans are living in the past. They might as well be BoJack Horseman.
0: Now, see, I'm starting to tap in here to cutting a heel promo. Yeah, Nebraska, and no wonder nobody wants to go up there and play because it's cold and there's nothing to do. Boy, I can really get in trouble by saying something about the fair sex, but I won't. They have a restaurant up there where they put peanut butter on hamburgers. Who would defile a culinary delight by putting peanut butter on? No, I'm just kidding. Actually, the Jiffy Nebraska burger is really good.
2: A Nebraska 10 is an Oklahoma 5, okay? Let's be real.
0: You just said it. So, and not to mention, you've got some Iowa in your background, so I think you could probably cut that promo a little bit better. The Saints, they have Tyler Shuck at quarterback. They're not worth anything. They can't compete in the worst division in football.
2: There's a reason Bourbon Street is so close.
0: Right, no kidding. The Baylor Bears? How about because they've had horrible human beings coach at their school in multiple sports? That's why they stink. Baylor's not. I mean, they need to go back to the whack like Traver was saying 30 years ago.
2: Buffalo Bills Mafia. I mean, like, I don't know what they have, Matt, against a perfectly good table. Maybe there's just nothing else to do up there in Buffalo where it's winter 13 months out of the year. But those poor tables, I feel bad for them because they're going to be a casualty of game day. Same thing with West Virginia and burning couches. You don't have anything better to do besides brew moonshine and burn couches?
0: Somebody texted in the Cubs. I draw the line there. I will not rag on my team, even though they are the Texas A&M of Major League Baseball. let's see. Where? Denver. Denver will be worse. Yeah, I mean, their quarterback's all banged up. They were cheating their ass off on defense last year. We're going to find out this year that Jaylen Waddle was the real problem. It wasn't Tua or anybody else down there in Miami. I can't even make a compelling argument for Denver because I'm picking Denver to go to the Super Bowl. So I'm really reaching on the Broncos. My apologies.
2: That's all right. That's all right. Keep it going. 405-900-9957. Ravis didn't get the chef's call back because he's too young. There's a lot of references that you guys throw out there. That's why I suck, is because I don't get a lot of the good old references. I'm too much of a millennial for my own good.
0: Tech fan. Boy, I hope you're not driving.
2: Yeah, you want us to roast the Raiders? You guys invented the Raider rash, first of all, okay? So, the antibiotic supply of the entire country is compromised because of you guys. Secondly, you guys absolutely know how to cheat to win. And you're trying to get a guy who gambled on a game, gambled on his own team, become a play quarterback, and you're going to abuse the court system. Cody Campbell wants to save college football, Matt. He wants to save college football, and he is actually Dr. Evil. That is straight up who he is.
0: Texas Tech, this is how bad Texas Tech sucks. Their greatest tradition involves throwing a tortilla on the field. Who would waste a tortilla? What, unless it's corn, because those are terrible. Flour tortillas are much better. But I've seen plenty of flour tortillas fly out of the stands at Tech. What kind of dumbasses throw food on the field? It's not like anybody around here would ever throw oranges on the field back in the day.
2: I got one for you here. Why is Penn State going to blow? Why don't you guys try saying out the state pen first, talk, okay?
0: It's not all Penn right? State. It's the state pen up there where
2: so.
0: I don't want to get too insensitive, but you guys don't have any moral morality either up there in Pennsylvania.
2: No, we're going to talk about this later. They just had a cocaine ring in one of their in the Delta Upsilon house. In the Delta house. They were selling bricks.
0: Well, what's wrong with that?
2: It's quite illegal. Quite illegal. And that kid's going to be facing some years and years of prison time. So, all right. I hope we did y'all justice. And we can continue to do so, by the way, as the show goes along. 405-900-9957.
0: My apologies.
2: 405-900-WWLS.
0: It took me a while to get into character there. I should have brought it earlier.
2: You're good, brother. That was
0: eventually
2: good stuff.
0: I think I got there.
2: No, that was good stuff. All right. We're going to return here from Parrish Devon Injury Lawyers, the official injury lawyers of the Oklahoma City Thunder on this Food Truck Friday. Be right back on The Animal.
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2: Welcome back to The Drive on the Sports Animal. Just imagining that people tuning in the middle of that segment and being like, what the hell is going on?
0: What got into these guys?
2: What's coming after everybody? We got a text here. Please roast Kansas State football for my K-State fan wife who was in the car, says Dalton. You know why Kansas State wears purple, Matt?
0: I do not know. Why is that?
2: It's so that nobody mistakes them for a national championship contender. That's why. And they only call it the Little Apple because mediocre cornfield didn't sound as good.
0: Let me tell you how bad Kansas State was, okay? Not necessarily now, but this is how bad they were. They used to sell off their home games to other bigger programs. If you go back into the 80s and in the early 90s, particularly in the 80s, not only was Kansas State the worst college football program in America, they were so bad it was more financially beneficial for them to allow OU to have their home games, the Kansas State home games, for OU to play them in Norman. That's why so many of those years when OU would beat Kansas State 75-3, they would be in Norman. That's how bad Kansas State was. And that's actually true.
2: Still living in the shadow of Bill Snyder.
0: Yes.
2: No, that is true. You don't even have to make up anything to roast him for that. The Astros, I mean, you really want us to roast the Astros? You guys are the only fan base that knows what brand a trash can is just by the sound it makes when you bang on it.
0: You guys are so crooked. You realize that Enron was the sponsor of your ballpark at one point.
13: Is that actually true?
0: Yes, it was Enron Field. I believe that was the first name of it. Here's incredible. Another one. Here's how dumb the Astros are. They put a freaking hill in center field. They were encouraging guys to roll their ankles and snap their legs off with the flagpole, I believe. What a dumbass idea that was.
13: Roast the Falcons. You're the only team that feels bad when you get up by four touchdowns. You're the only team. That's the only team. That's the most dangerous lead is 28-3. They're barely that. Entire division is barely even an NFL division. Like, you guys are just there as like the Make-A-Wish division.
0: They really
13: NFL.
0: Ought. They
13: that
0: really,
13: is what the NFC South.
0: It really ought to be the CFL South. The CFL far south, as in like the Canadian Football League, American Division or whatever. That's what the NFC South is.
13: You Falcons fans need to delete your browser history. Like, that is, you need to quit Googling some of the stuff that happened in the past and move on. PTSD from Tom Brady, that Tom Brady gave you is still very apparent.
0: You wonder why nobody wants to go play in Atlanta? Because your gentlemen's clubs are so unattractive, people go there for the food. That's why. No wonder they can't get a free agent.
13: I don't have the applause hot button, so I'm just having to do some Foley work myself. That was incredible. That was really, really good. 405-900-9957. I think that's enough roasting for now, but we can get back to that on our Giants Charco Brother text line. We'll make sure some of these that we missed earlier that we can get to here in just a little bit. Anybody else you feel like trashing before we move on?
0: I don't think so. I think we've covered it. I will say this: a good buddy of mine who's a gigantic Cubs fan like me. I don't know if my buddy maybe he was listening and understood the assignment, but he said, "Why are the Cubs the A&M of Major League Baseball?" And I, particularly before they finally won a world championship, which A&M has not done since like the late 30s or whatever, and that was probably the better Homes and Gardens national championship anyway. But I've often compared the Cubs to A&M because A&M football, people think of this tradition-rich program. Their traditions have nothing to do with winning. Whether it's, kissing your girlfriend after you score a touchdown, which means the guy's never, I about really said something bad. Or whether it's, standing for the whole game. Let me tell you something. I used to go to OU games. I would stand the whole game. That ain't no big deal. Well, what's a big deal about standing the whole game? We're standing at attention because we're the 12th man, and in case A&M needs us, we're going to run on the field. Yeah, right, whatever. It's fake military.
13: It's cosplay. That's what it is.
0: Yes, it's military cosplay. Eschbach tells a story about how one of those guys with one of those swords threatened them to get off the field. You guys are a bunch of losers hiding behind some cosplay military. That's why A&M sucks, among other reasons.
13: Stupid rings that they have. You need a pamphlet to understand everything that's going on there. It's like going to Mass, and you've never been to Mass before. It's like you need an explainer. That's what it's like going on A&M's campus and going to a game. Jared said people would rather go see a dogfight than go to a club in the ATO. Certainly rather than go to a Falcons game.
0: There might be one or two that would apply to, yes.
13: All right, appreciate the text on that. This is random. This is nothing to do with anything, but the amount of food and stuff, Matt, that is being recalled right now is unbelievable. And you see these stupid vague tweets like blueberries have been recalled, but they don't tell you what kind, where they are, or anything like that. But the one I saw yesterday was under advisement of death, blueberries are being recalled, but nobody was saying where they were. Or I saw like eye drops are being recalled. Now I'm like, okay, what kind of brand? Some of these like outshined fruit bars have glass in them, and now they're recalling them. Ooh. Right now. The food ain't safe right now, brother. It's crazy.
0: Okay,
13: it's
0: so nuts. So a
13: it's
0: couple
13: out of
0: things.
13: Control right now.
0: One, I didn't know there was so much food being recalled. The last thing I had heard that was people were saying be careful of was the lettuce at the Taco Bell, which really gets me where it hurts because I love me some Taco Bell. Again, one look at me and you can probably figure that out. But I didn't realize there was – now, blueberries? Oh, that's no bueno, man. Blueberries are where it's at. Love blueberries.
13: They said under advisement of death, the highest health risk possible.
0: Now, wait a minute. Now, since when do we ask death for advice? What I don't understand. What under good advisement call. From of what I don't. Anyway, I whatever.
13: I guess it's from Publix, which we don't have Publix at all.
0: I don't think we do in Oklahoma.
13: Famously,
0: if we do,
13: the grocery store that Jameis Winston stole crab legs from.
0: Yes, that's right. That hey, listen.
13: I actually went to that Publix that he stole crab legs from.
0: Yeah, because you went to Tallahassee, and yeah. Look, and why not roast Florida State? Look, you guys are so bad. You can't even hook up your quarterback with free stuff without getting found out for it. You realize how many places all over the country are cheating their rear ends off because they're giving players, you know, money and food and you name it. And you guys have, you know, or had, what, 15, 20 years ago, a Heisman-winning quarterback, number one overall pick, and you guys couldn't even hook him up without getting caught. That's how bad Florida State sucks.
13: They spend half the year talking about how they're underrated and underranked, and then the other half about why they're actually better than their record. How does both of those things make sense for Florida State? They've been so bad, though. They've been so bad. That is one of those fan bases that lives in the 90s. We could do a whole PowerPoint over ways to roast Florida State.
0: Yeah, I'm
13: sure. All right, we'll take a time out here. Appreciate Paris Devon, Andrew Lawyers, for hosting us on this Food Truck Friday. And when we come back, you want to try to predict the Big Ten with me when we return? We don't have to go all the way through the standings or anything, but okay. I know you've done all of that. Last night I made my prediction on who I think is going to be in the title game, who is going to win it, what's going to happen with certain prominent teams in the Big Ten. So as we get closer to college football season, we're going to do some of these conferences. Obviously, the SEC will be as we get a little bit closer to the Sooners, and the Big 12 obviously as well. But let's start here with the Big Ten. We'll talk about that when we return here to Murray and Pepper's Place, Paris Devon, Andrew Lawyers on 98.1 FM, WWLS, the Sports Animal.
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13: That goes for everybody out there. Nobody is safe today from why your team sucks. Appreciate everybody who took that in the spirit in which it was intended. Because, again, I got some feedback yesterday from a listener that was like, you guys aren't negative enough. So that kind of spurred on that that segment. Tried to have some fun with that. 2 weeks away from OU, 15 days away from OSU, 19 days away from the National Football League. Just a reminder, Matt Meyer, we got some play-by-play coming up on Sports Animal, the road to championship games. All of the championship games here on the Sports Animal, and week zero, North Carolina TCU will be on tap. So we got some major play-by-play coming our way, man. I'm excited about that.
0: 1 week from tomorrow, week zero, Carolina and TCU, because when you're going to have an historic matchup like that, why not play it in Dublin, Ireland?
13: So hoping that somebody would say North Carolina was their favorite team.
0: Oh, yeah, no, yeah, right. There's the roast writes itself there, but Well, I mean, while we're at it, you've got a 21-year-old lady who's never played football running the football program. How about that? I mean, that kind of sums it up. But anyway, that game is going to be on the Sports Animal, along with all measures of other kinds of games. Westwood One is back on the Sports Animal. That means, and not to mention, we also have the rights to ESPN Radio's coverage of the NFL. So any football game worth listening to is going to be on the Sports Animal, ESPN 640, WKY, AM 930. All of that, all those games are available here. Not to mention the Thunder, the NBA Finals, whether the Thunder are in it or not, Major League Baseball, college football, you name it. And it's going to be on our family of stations.
13: I do have to give Bill and Jordan some credit here for being the first couple to ever look at the half your age plus seven rule and just flaunted it in everybody's faces. They're trailblazers. They're really pioneers. I mean, they really make that rule look foolish. I mean, they're really, really trying to go out there with that. So Let's talk some college football, Matt, while we're at it. And hey, I would just download the Sports Animal app. I mean, in that way, you've got radio play-by-play. You might be out and about on a Saturday. You might be in the home. You might be busy with the kids, whatever. You can at least be listening to some ESPN radio coverage of some college football and the NFL. Sports Animal app is the way to go. I get the feeling, Matt, that people are undervaluing Indiana this year. And I kind of get why. Mm-hmm. I kind of understand why that is. It's because it's just hard to wrap your head around Indiana being this team that cannot just do it once. And I'm talking about making the college football playoff, but follow it up with a national championship season and then do it again. But Matt, when I look at this team, I think not only are they going to be dominant enough up front on the offensive line to make things easy enough for Josh Hoover and get the most possible out of him, I think it's a system with the running back that they have and Turbo Richard, who's my favorite name in all of college football, that they're not going to ask Josh Hoover to do a whole lot. We talked about their defense the other day. I think that is the best defensive unit potentially in the Big Ten, especially after Ohio State replaces three top 10 picks. I don't know if people are giving Indiana enough credit this year. People are not predicting them to even make the Big Ten title game. And I get it. Oregon and Ohio State are the sexy teams, Matt. But not only am I going to pick Indiana to make the title game, I'm going to pick them to win the Big Ten this year.
0: Well, I'm going with Oregon, but I will say this. Indiana they've reloaded in some spots. You mentioned Turbo running back, but also defensively. They've added this corner, A.J. Harris, one of the defensive ends, Toby Usansanmi. Hopefully I'm getting that close to right.
13: Sounds good to me.
0: And so this defense was tremendous last year. They had the second most sacks in the FBS, only behind Oklahoma. Indiana led the country in tackles for loss a year ago. Now, again, they've had to make some replacements there. They also got this wide receiver from Michigan State named Nick Marsh, who I think is somebody that definitely has pro potential. So, I still think Indiana is going to be pretty good. You can't undersell the loss of Mendoza, although Josh Hoover has put up pretty good numbers at TCU. So, yeah, I still think the Hoosiers are going to be okay. I think Oregon's a little bit better, at least on paper, but it's not like Indiana can't make another run at the Big Ten and be in the college football playoff.
13: I've got Indiana and I've got Oregon in the Big Ten title game. In this conference, to me, is very average. Very average. Indiana's good. Oregon's good. Ohio State is good. I think USC has a chance to be good. You know, they have a chance to potentially make the playoff, but there's also some reasons to doubt them. And then I think you drop a tier down to, like, Penn State, Washington, UCLA, Michigan, teams like that, even like a Minnesota or an Illinois or an Iowa, Matt. Like, I think there is a delineation there between, like, the top three, and then maybe if you want to throw USC and, like, another tier unto itself. I don't know how good Penn State is going to be, Matt. I just know that they have a cake schedule. And they'll probably have some peaks and valleys this year. I think that's probably fair to say. This conference is very average. If you go top to bottom.
0: Yeah, right. Past the top three teams, Ohio State, Oregon, and Indiana. And when I say top three, I'm talking about in the preseason polls. I don't know what to think about Southern Cal. I guess I just have, and I know that Patterson's out there now coaching the defense. I get that. I certainly think Gary Patterson is an upgrade from what they've had recently with Alex Grinch, but I guess I just have to see it to believe it out of Southern Cal. It's like the Trojans under Lincoln Riley kind of peaked his first year out there, and they really haven't been able to quite get back to that level. Now, part of that is because Caleb Williams moved on. I get that. Actually, his second year, they kind of took a step back with Caleb. But and Southern Cal's schedule, I'll tell you, it's a really good year to be a season ticket holder for the Trojans because you're going to get a home game with Oregon and Ohio State. But both of those games are going to be difficult to win. 2 weeks after the Ohio State game, they go to Indiana. I mean, if Southern Cal you know, those are easily three games that I think they're going to be an underdog in. Now, if Southern Cal gets off to a hot, like, okay, so for example, if Southern Cal beats Oregon in week five and they don't stub their toe against Washington, Penn State, Wisconsin, then they might be favored against Ohio State at home. They might not be, but I don't think Southern Cal gets to the Ohio State game undefeated. So
13: there's a lot of potholes in that schedule.
0: Yeah,
13: man.
0: There really is. Particularly points. If Washington State and Penn State are worthy of being in the top 20 where they're at. So I guess I'm just not buying it with Southern Cal. I got to see more consistency on defense.
13: If they split, yeah, and I agree. I think they have a pretty good offensive line, which is a good place to start. And I'll hit my Ava, who's a potential Heisman hopeful. What if they split Oregon and Ohio State, Matt? I mean, they'll be a college football playoff team if they split.
0: As long as they don't stub their toe elsewhere, I agree. Yes.
13: And I'm banking on that, which maybe I shouldn't. To me, Matt, they're a 9-3 team, 8-4. USC is.
0: Yeah, probably in that range, which might get you in at the very end of the playoff. It might not. You know, if Southern Cal goes 9-3, and their three losses are all close, hard-fought games to the three best teams on their schedule, then they might, you know, be able to squeak in at the very end of the playoff. But there's been some 9-3 teams that haven't gotten in. I think there's been some that have got in, but there's also been some that have not. So 9-3 puts them squarely on the bubble, and that's if they just lose to those top three teams in whatever order you want to put them, Indiana, Ohio State, Oregon, whatever order you want to put them in. And I even think, Matt, that's assuming that all three of those games are close, hard-fought games where Southern Cal looks like they're, you know, close to being the equal of those teams. If they go 9-3, but Southern Cal just gets blown out by two of those three, I don't think they're getting in the playoff.
13: I would agree with that. I would agree with that, actually. What about Michigan? What do you think Michigan's going to do this year? That's a difficult team to forecast. Bryce Underwood, to me, has to show something, but quarterbacks do develop. I mean, they do get better, and there was a lot that was placed on him as a true freshman.
0: I still think he has a lot of potential. I think the world of Whittingham. I think he's a fantastic coach. Now, it's his first year up there, but I do think he knows what he's doing up there. Hopefully, I think that was a really good hire for Michigan, because after all the turmoil and the problems they've had over the last 3 years, whether it was the Harbaugh and Connor Stallion stuff, of course, they had so much turmoil that year they won the national championship, but whether it was that stuff or the stuff recently with Sherron Moore, and we've talked about that at length, Michigan needed somebody. They didn't need a Lane Kiffin. They needed somebody who was going to bring in some stability. Okay, now more than anything, they need to win games. That, however you do it, you need to win games. I understand that. But Michigan did, in my opinion, Matt, did not necessarily need the splashy hire. They needed the guy that's going to be steady and demand accountability and discipline and all that sort of thing, which is exactly what I think that they got. So how good are they going to be? I think they'll be good. I don't know that I'm going to pick them to have just an incredible season. But if Underwood can show improvement from last year, then they could. The schedule, okay? They have road games at Oregon, at Ohio State. They have home games with Oklahoma, Iowa, Penn State, and Indiana. Murderous schedule.
13: That's going to be tough. They're the anti-Penn State. Like, I think Penn State, we talked about them a little bit earlier, I think they're very average. That was a pretty average Iowa State team, which Matt Campbell is important.

0: I've got Indiana, Matt, and Oregon in the Big Ten title game, and I've got Indiana winning. Do you want to? Did you say what yours was the other day?
1: That's probably a pretty good pick because even though I think going into the year, at least as I look at it on paper, I think Ohio State might be the better team than Indiana, but Ohio State's schedule is very difficult as well. So Indiana, let me get the Indiana schedule. Let's see, there's Penn State. I guess,
0: I know they have Ohio State at home.
1: I think I should be playing the Oregon Trail on this computer today. That's how slow this is moving.
0: Don't get dysentery.
1: Don't want to die from that. So Indiana's conference schedule, you know, they don't play Oregon, and they do have Ohio State at home. Now they go to Michigan the week after the Ohio State game, and then they have back to back games: Southern Cal at home, at Washington. I would probably still go Oregon against Ohio State. Here I go again, undermining Indiana, like you were talking about. But I think Oregon is there. I think Oregon is the best team. I think they win the Big Ten, and I've picked Oregon to win the national championship. But I could see Indiana getting back there, and I do agree with you. I think Indiana. I'm not saying they're going to go undefeated every year, but I think they're here to stay for a while. As long as Cignetti is there, the way he runs things, and as long as they continue to have the financial support with the biggest donor or the biggest alumni base of anybody in the country, I don't think Indiana is exiting the chat anytime soon.
0: It's like people act like they were getting it done with smoke and mirrors or anything, and I watched them. It's just very fundamental football. It's like they take care of the football. They don't have a lot of stupid penalties. They protect the quarterback. They run block. They don't ask the quarterback to do a whole lot. You know, and not that Mendoza wasn't like having to complete some tough passes or anything in off schedule things, but for the most part, he wasn't happy to do that, which to me is a mark of a pretty good head coach in a pretty good system set up there. And then you look at that defense. I think people are underrating them too. I think that's one of the best defenses in college football this year, and especially up front. Like that is they've got a lot of production that is returning, and also I think that they invested wisely in the transfer portal. There's some big splashy additions in the transfer portal that get talked about a whole lot more than the ones that are going to matter just as much. And to me, you know, they not that they didn't have any big splashy additions. The Marsh kid from I think Michigan State, and obviously bringing in Josh Hoover, but you know I just to me it's very sustainable what they're doing.
1: I think their program is sustainable. Now I will say you lose Mendoza, number one overall pick, you lose two running backs in Hemby and Black that both ran for more than 1,000 yards. They lose their top two receivers in Omar Kupa and Elijah Surratt. Now we just detailed who they've brought in, and they have certainly brought in a lot of talent as well. I'm just saying, normally that can be a chore to replace when you lose the number one overall pick at quarterback and your top two running backs and receivers. I'm not saying Indiana hasn't brought in good players. Are they going to be able to get that kind of production? I don't know. I'll have to see it to believe it.
0: No, I'm with you. I'm with you. Have you thought much about the Heisman Trophy this year? Who you would favor?
1: A little. I guess by definition, I would have to favor Dante Moore just because I think Oregon is going to have that kind of a season. Now I know they hand out the Heisman Trophy, you know, well heck, this year it's like 7 weeks before the national title game. I understand that. I guess almost by definition, Matt, I probably would have to favor Moore just because I expect Oregon to be so good.
0: I like a lot. I think Jeremiah Smith is the best player in college football.
1: I agree with that. But you know how this
0: works.
1: It's
0: more difficult position to win. And so if Jeremiah Smith is going to have great numbers, then Julian Sayin's going to have really, really good numbers too.
1: Yep.
0: And they'll potentially split some votes there, like Ralph Nader once upon a time. You didn't think you were going to get a Ralph Nader reference on today's show, did you?
1: I was not planning on it.
0: I bet you didn't have that on the bingo card. I wasn't planning on it either. And by the way, you might want to hold your nose, but I would also say there is a chance that Arch Manning could win the Heisman this year.
1: Oh, sure there is.
0: You know, there's that narrative is such a big thing when it comes to the Heisman Trophy. And a Texas quarterback who's leading his team to a college football playoff experience, especially if he picks up some steam early. Like I think it's harder to have a Heisman moment, obviously, earlier in the season than it is later in the season. And if you tail off at the end, then which

0: do early doesn't matter. I'll grant you that. But he's got a chance to kind of make his mark early in the season. But that can go both ways, too, if he doesn't play well. And they that was a really low-scoring game last year. Wasn't the final score like 14-7?
1: Yes.
0: Texas in Ohio State?
1: Yep.
0: So, and he didn't – I don't seem to remember him playing particularly well. Their offense couldn't do anything in that game. But quarterbacks develop over the years, and there is so much pressure that was placed on Arch Manning by the media. And I think to a degree, his coaches might have failed him a little bit as well. Not to completely absolve him of any blame whatsoever, but I'm just telling you, there is a chance that Arch is a Heisman contender this year and can win this trophy. Otherwise, we're talking about Matt, like Darian Mensah from Miami.
1: Right.
0: You know, if Indiana is going to be as good as I think they are, then I need to include their quarterback, Josh Hoover. Other than that, you know, it's hard for me to see a guy, at least where we stand right now. Did I say Chambliss? Probably throw him in there too. Trinidad Chambliss.
1: Definitely needs to be up there. Definitely needs to be consideration, yeah.
0: Otherwise, you're getting down to...
1: Maybe another ahead, guy that I don't think is going to win it, but you could keep an eye on Stockton at Georgia if they're going to be as good as a lot of people think. Now, I know last year the Bulldogs kind of struggled to make big plays. I don't know that Stockton's going to have the numbers to do it, but I'm just saying there's always a quarterback or two that, you know, kind of comes out of nowhere and, I mean, you know, has a lot better year than people are thinking.
0: No, absolutely. He doesn't get talked about enough. I don't know why he gets underrated, but he's just incredibly solid for them. So he probably needs to be mentioned as well. We'll talk some NFL when we return. What did the Cowboys and Saints get fined for all their fights at the joint practice? We'll talk a little bit about Fernando Mendoza last night, threw a really bad interception. How much should we react to that? Decision time nears for the Browns quarterback battle. 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
1: That's where Never Give Up comes from. 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I wasn't Dwayne. 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
4: We're going to meet out at
5: out at the lake
6: in the 20th century. Huh?
4: Yeah. And we're going to meet at Lake Eufaula, a bunch of us, and do fantasy football drafts.
6: So you don't have to say how long it's been going, but yes or no, did you ever draft via fax machine?
4: I didn't draft via fax machine, but it's been going long enough that I used to have to download the scores from something on the internet and then upload them back into the computer to tabulate the scoring. As a matter of fact, I think the first year we had to do it by hand. And so that was the only year I won.
6: That sounds like a big time investment to do that. A round of applause for that. So that's very cool. I'm excited for fantasy football season. I was talking NFL football, and that's the only lens I could view it through, is I'm ready to go for fantasy. Food Truck Friday, serving people inside and outside the courtroom. Blaxican Soul Food. I'm excited to try some of that today. So they'll get going, what, about 30 minutes?
4: Well, it looks like they're already lined up out there, so I think might be eating right now. I think these guys have been here once before.
6: They have, yeah.
4: Yeah, and so it's really good. And so, yeah, if you guys, anyone's out and about near 36 in Classen, come by and see us. We'll buy you lunch.
6: By the way, I'm not sure what those are in the sky. Clouds, I think.
4: I went outside and I didn't start sweating, so I mean, gone. Yeah.
6: I think it's still going to be up over 100, but we'll worry about that later.
4: That's right.
6: Everything else going great?
4: Yeah, just I think last time I was on, I talked about we're opening a office in Tulsa. We've got that. It's up and running, so anybody in Tulsa, we'd love for you to come by and see us. Hopefully, we'll start doing some food trucks out there before too long.
6: And at ParishDevon.com, if you'd like to check out more. Of course, we'd love to see you here today. Like you said, 36 in Classen, and they'll buy you lunch. And then Thunder season right around the corner. I know we're in football mode, but it'll be training camp here in like a month and a half, less than that. So that's pretty crazy.
4: Yeah, I just actually coincidentally had coffee with one of the Thunder guys this morning. And we're going to do some really cool stuff with them this year. I'm super excited. And we're already making plans for what things are going to look like in the new arena, which is going to be, it's going to be amazing. So really excited about the future there, and the Thunder's excited. So yeah, there's some cool stuff coming down the pipe.
6: Good photo of you and Pepper over there with the Larry O'Brien.
4: Oh yeah. So, oh yeah. Very cool. Very cool.
6: Yeah. Thanks, Murray.
4: Oh yeah. Appreciate, hey, it's great being here. Always great to see you guys.
6: Good luck at your fantasy draft. If you need any advice, you know where to go.
4: Always do.
6: Although
4: always
6: you don't, probably not for me necessarily. But I got you anytime. Thanks.
4: All right.
6: Thanks,
4: see you guys.
6: Appreciate it. Absolutely. Murray from Parrish Devon Injury Lawyers. Matt Meyer back in studio. Matt Rave is here. Matt, I don't think anybody should ever overreact to a rookie quarterback throwing an interception, especially in the preseason, okay? Breaking news, rookie quarterbacks are going to throw interceptions. So,
7: how many did Peyton Manning throw, like 30-some-odd or something? Yeah.
6: Drew Brees threw a whole bunch his rookie year. So don't overreact to this, okay, please. And I'm completely biased because you know my affinity for Indiana now over the last year in Cignetti, and even Fernando Mendoza, but he is smart enough. I will tell you, though, I'm worried about one thing with him, and that is his lack of athleticism. Because you can be as smart as humanly possible, and if you don't have athleticism, your margin for error is extremely small. And so, like, Tom Brady was the master of that, but Tom Brady was a supercomputer. You know, Peyton Manning was not the most athletic quarterback in the world, but at times they were just athletic enough and also made up for it with perfect timing and precision. And the thing about Mendoza, Matt, is, you know, that interception – last night was, it's a classic one. It's throwing late over the middle. It's something that you can't do, but he's talked about trying to adjust to the speed of the game, and that's probably going to be a little bit of a process with him.
7: I don't think that interception, well, it obviously doesn't mean anything. It's a teaching moment, something to learn by, and honestly, sometimes you learn best from the mistakes you make, you know, not from, sometimes it takes, you know, making silly mistakes that you watch back in film and you're like, what on earth was I thinking there? That's sometimes how you learn. I'm not trying to be Father Flanagan, but that applies to life as well, not just in sports. So yeah, I'm with you on that. The athletics, that's something to keep an eye on. I would agree with that. I don't know that that's necessarily a barrier towards him being a really good quarterback, though. But it is nice when you can escape some trouble with some athleticism if you have it.
6: they've got this running back in Vegas, Ashton Jeanty.
7: Yeah.
6: You know,
7: another guy you've been high on for a long time, right?
6: Everybody knows about Ashton Jeanty, but not enough people talk about Mike Washington Jr. That mm-hmm. dude runs really, really well. And if he were a starting quarterback somewhere, he'd be getting, or a running back somewhere, he'd be getting so much more hype. He's out of Arkansas, but he's got such great vision and patience, and then making explosive runs as well. That's a guy who I think is going to do a really good job backing up Ashton Jeanty. So I don't think the Raiders are going to be particularly good this year, Matt.
7: Hard division. Really tough division.
6: Intriguing pieces, at least. Some intriguing pieces. Did you see the amount of fines combined that the Saints and the Cowboys took because of all the 8 fights that they had in a 2-hour practice session?
7: Okay, I think each team was fined $500K, I believe.
6: Correct. Yeah.
7: $1 million. $1 million worth of fights, huh?
6: Jerry said that he will appeal the fine. He said that's pretty harsh. He said, actually, it's not harsh, but it's stiff. And I was like, Jerry, that is like the same. What? Like, what are you talking about? That means the same thing to me. But
7: I bet you those words are by each other in the thesaurus. They might be.
6: I think so. Jerry always has the weirdest way of saying things, by the way. I don't know what that is. But
7: yeah,
6: he's got some old-fashioned in him. But, you know, he said that they're trying to control things. And, you know, when they're dealing out with these kind of fines, then that's going to get your attention.
7: What? Well, but, I don't know if it's old fashions or Johnny Walker Blue, but no, I'm with you. I understand what you mean.
6: Maybe a Manhattan.
7: Yeah,
6: make a choice. I don't know what Jerry. He would tell you it's a Miller Lite, actually.
7: Well, that's what he would say, but he's lying through whatever teeth he has. I think I read at one point Johnny Walker Blue was his go to. Now that's been several years now. Who knows what it is now.
6: I think he's probably enjoyed a lot of different things over his lifetime.
7: Yeah.
6: A lot of different things.
7: They don't, well, and they don't all come in a glass either.
6: No, that is for certain. Some of those different delivery mechanisms, I guess we could say. This quarterback battle to me is like, look at this, would you rather die by arsenic or cyanide? You know, one or the other for the Cleveland Browns. But Deshaun Watson and Shedeur Sanders are splitting reps with the number one offense. And Sanders is going to start the game against Buffalo on, I think it's Saturday when they're playing. He had a two-minute situation in the joint session yesterday where he moved the offense inside the Buffalo 15. But then he took a sack on third down, Matt. That is one of those things that will make it difficult for you because that's one of those instances where you just cannot afford to take a sack. So, but Todd Monken was saying, hey, both quarterbacks had positive moments, look like we belong. I like Monken. You know, I think that he's a decent addition for them, but they're far away from contending in that division.
7: A long ways away. Long ways away.
6: So we'll see what that looks like there.
7: Oh, hey, tell me if you had the same reaction as I did. When Vita Vea signed his deal, I just couldn't believe it. I was stunned. You mean he was actually wanting to stay in Tampa Bay this whole time? This whole, you know, demanding a trade and the what do they call it now, the hold ins? You mean that was all just a ruse? You got to be kidding me! I was totally fooled by that. Obviously, talking completely tongue in cheek.
6: They were never like it never made sense to trade him, right? Not where they are right now. Maybe if we're just like in a completely rebuilding cycle, and they're not talented enough, in my opinion, Matt, to be a Super Bowl contending team this year. But they're also not just like flat out rebuilding. Either
7: they are kind of stuck in the middle a little bit, yeah, right.
6: Which that's not where you want to be, huh?
7: No, but no.
6: Todd Bowles, man, is coaching for his job right now. Like you think he was really excited about letting Vita Vea go?
7: Of course not.
6: And I don't even think he's a long term answer there. By the way, Todd Bowles, but
7: mm-hmm. Vita Vea. After it's amazing how you sign a 1-year extension worth $30 million in guaranteed money, and all of a sudden. How much more you love it in Tampa. Quote, they say home is where the heart is. I feel like my heart is in Tampa. I always wanted to be a Buck. I wanted to be a Buck for life. When he was asked about the hold-in, the trade request, quote, yeah, it's just all part of the business. I got drafted here. I made it my home. That sounds like, what was it, the guy from Blazing Saddles? I was born here. I was raised here, and dadgum, I want to die here, or whatever.
6: He didn't mention anything about getting $30 million in that.
7: No, he is staying because he just loves it in Tampa so much. Now, a week or two ago, he didn't, but now all of a sudden you pay him, and it's his home and all that.
6: Do you know what Vita Vea's full name is, by the way?
7: I have no idea.
6: I'm going to probably butcher this. Tavita Tuli Akiono, Tui Pelotu, Mosesi, Vahai, Fehoko, Faletau Vea, or Vita Vea, as he's commonly known.
7: Three different times I thought you were going to, that one of the names was going to be his last name, and you kept going with names.
6: Yeah, no, he's got like five middle names.
7: Look, tremendous player. Definitely somebody Tampa needed to get the deal done. I talk about this a lot. I mean, I've thought this with guys for the Cowboys as well. When Lamb was holding out or holding in or whatever he was doing, he was holding something. Same thing for Zach Martin a few years ago. Before Zach Martin retired, he had a year where he was holding out or whatever. It's just amazing how this time of year, like specifically this week and next week, okay, the second and the third week of the preseason, once teams are starting to break training camp, it's just amazing how all of a sudden guys start signing their contracts.
6: Yeah,
7: I hear you. I that's almost jumped the shark for me. I mean, I'm going to need to remind myself of that next year, because next year there'll be some guys, probably some really good players, that are either holding out or doing the hold in or whatever. And there's going to be guys saying, I want to be traded. If they don't want me, if they don't value me, I want out of here. And then a week or two later, they're going to sign a deal and probably copy and paste what Vita Vea said. This is my home. You know, whether it's, I don't know, Matt, whether it's Charlotte or whether it's Los Angeles or wherever. Oh, this is my home. This is where I always wanted to be. These hold-ins, they're starting to jump the shark for me a little bit.
6: It was probably pretty predictable what happened here. And so that just goes to show you that so much of what they say is leverage.
7: Yes, 100%.
6: And actually negotiating.
7: Yeah, leverage and negotiation, absolutely.
6: Now, what is this like? I think this is a pretty important part of this. What does this mean for Baker Mayfield? Does this make it more likely that Baker's deal gets done before the start of the season? Can they do a short-term one like this? Vita's deal is actually through the end of next year. So I think they're committing $47 million to him between the next 2 years. So I know Baker wants a long-term extension. That's not really the timeline that this one is on, but you could see a guy getting paid and be like, hold on, you paid him, but you didn't pay me. I don't know if this makes it more or less likely for Baker to get paid before the start of the season.
7: That's a good question. I don't know. I agree with you. I don't know if it makes it more likely or less likely, and I don't even know if there's really any tie between the two. I hadn't thought about that. That's interesting.
6: Mike Evans leaves. Todd Bowles is like, I think he might be on a lame duck deal, so there's a good chance that he is out of there. Like, this team is like, they could see rebuilding around the corner,
7: yeah,
6: I think.
7: Right.
6: That said, that defensive line is going to be pretty good, I think.
7: It should be.
6: If Reuben Bain is as advertised, he very well could be, that defensive line is going to be salty, and they still have Chris Godwin there. Emeka Abuka, if he could stay healthy, is really good. They've got some good pieces on the offensive line. They've got a deep running back room. They've got three guys who do three different things, Bucky Irving and Kenny Gainwell and Sean Tucker. Like, they've got some ingredients there to win that division. That is one of those that I'm not going to be shocked if anybody wins that division.
7: I don't know what the better name is for a running back, a first name of Turbo or a last name of Gainwell. Either one of those are really good names for a running back.
6: I always wondered if that makes you more or less likely to play a position like that.
7: Yeah, Gainwell, it doesn't really fit a defensive tackle, right?
6: No, it absolutely does not. Or like a long snapper or somebody like that. But a running back is Kenny Gainwell. It's like a complete sentence almost. Not probably proper English, but you understand what it means. So I always like that. I was going to tell people this too. You know, Matt, I always have to look at things through a fantasy football lens.
7: Yes.
6: The draft position that won the most championships last year, 12-team leagues.
7: I'll guess the fourth position. Strictly,
6: this is in order from most championships to least championships. Okay. Fourth is actually down the ways a little bit. So most championships won. Second draft spot.
7: Okay.
6: First draft spot. Third. 10th, 9th, 11th, 8th, 4th, 12th, 7, 6, 5.
7: Huh.
6: That tells me that picking early is better, and also picking in the middle is difficult.
7: If you're
6: not going to pick early, you want to pick late, you definitely don't want to pick in the middle. That's just 1 year's worth of sample size, but I thought that was really interesting.
7: That is
6: 2, 1, and 3. So, you know, I think you can win wherever you draft, and, you know, people in front of you can screw it up. It just depends on what your league is. But I thought that was interesting. We'll get back to take your text on our Johnny's Charcoal Brother text line, 405-900-9957, about 20 minutes away from the one and only Gideon Hamilton joining us at 1125. Do some offbeat news. So a lot of fun coming up here on the show. Stick with us here at Paris Devon Injury Lawyers on the Drive on the Animal.
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6: Thank you very much for hanging with us here on The Drive on the Sports Animal at Paris Devon Injury Lawyers. Matt, one of my favorite parts of being somebody in the sports media is you have to become experts on like really specialized things that people spend years and years going to school for. Like, for example, health stuff. But now it's also legal things with this this situation with the injunctions that are being granted and temporary restraining orders and all that. And I'm being I obviously say that tongue in cheek. We are far from experts, but we do have to try to like understand what is going on here. And so there was some concern, Matt, about there's a new court order in an appellate court that has made a decision that fifth year players actually cannot play unless you're covered by a separate temporary restraining order in your own lawsuit. So I think a guy like Matt Parsifala, for example, would be covered. The way I understand it is that the B.J. Edwards kid in Parsifala, the center for Oklahoma State, obviously, right. B.J. Edwards from SMU, and then the kid we talked about, Duke Brendan, yesterday. I think the way I understand it, those guys are covered under their own lawsuits. But this one kind of blanket lawsuit that said everybody is covered or the court order that everybody is covered from the 2022 class for a fifth year, I think has been poked a hole in, and now you would have to go and get your own temporary restraining order. That's the way I understand it. Don't hold me to it because that's way above my pay grade. But I think those guys are going to be okay. I think there is some concern on the kid that OU got from Arkansas. The way Danny Saili is how you say his name, the defensive tackle. I don't think he's covered by his own lawsuit. So unless you have that extra layer of protection, you may not be able to play. Of course, you can't say anything with any level of certainty anymore. That's the way I understand it, Matt, and I'm sticking to it.
7: Well, it certainly is confusing times. I sure would hope that the guys that are coming into OSU or coming back in Parsifala's case, and the newcomers at OU, I would, especially the guys at OU, because Oklahoma's already put out press releases talking about them being here. So it would be kind of a bad deal if after you've already said, hey, they're going to be here, if they're not here, you know. So hopefully that's the case, and really hope that's the case for Fala as well, coming off that injury. I would love to see him get another year to try to play.
6: This is the most confusing time to be a sports fan. And I think whenever you were a kid, you were thinking about, man, what's it going to look like in 2026? Are we going to be in flying cars by then? And like, what's society going to look like? Everything's going to be so advanced. It's like, well, in some ways, we've actually taken some steps backwards. Now things are worse than they used to be. Now things are more confusing than they used to be. But I think Parsifala is good, the way I understand it. B.J. Edwards and Duke Brendan for OU are good as well, because they're covered in separate lawsuits as well. So if I hear anything different, We'll let you know, but I think that those guys are going to be okay. I really hope, Matt, that people aren't. You actually brought this up earlier. That one isolated clip of Chet Holmgren getting his jump shot blocked in a pickup game.
7: Yeah, now you were saying.
6: I really hope people aren't taking that and running with it.
7: Well, I think some people are. I mean, it was sent to me. But you were saying that was Tari Eason.
6: I don't actually think that was. Now that I'm watching this again, I don't think that was Tari Eason. But I know Eason was in that run because I saw a couple clips of Chet blowing by him and dunking on everybody. And for some reason, people aren't posting
7: that. That wasn't a part of that clip? Oh, okay. How convenient.
6: No. No, because that's not some gotcha type of thing. That is like my least favorite thing about social media is like the contextless thing, and then everybody draws this big sweeping conclusion.
7: Right.
6: And I think if people were to look back on some of those instances, they realize their batting average is pretty low. Going back to a couple things that we had discussed earlier, the Brent Venables extension, you may have missed us talking about that at the start of the show. I understand the cost of doing business and stability is a good thing. At the same time, coaches rarely get to the final year of their contract and then now you've got to negotiate something. It's almost always an extension that's negotiated, or they will go somewhere else, or you get fired and you have to pay the buyout. So I think that stability thing is a little bit overrated in my opinion. And my biggest question on this is the timing of it all, especially whenever you consider how important the season is for OU, because fortunately, or I guess I should say unfortunately, definitely unfortunately, if the Sooners have a bad season, then you know his seat's gonna heat up again. I mean, this takes all the heat out of his seat. There's nothing that's going to get Brent Venables fired after this season, after signing this extension. Would you agree with that, Matt? Nothing on the football field. And it's hard to imagine with Brent, anything off the field would get him fired as well.
7: Yeah, there's a better chance of something on the field than off the field getting Brent in hot water. There's nothing plausible. I mean, you know, they go like 3-9 or whatever, but I mean, I don't see that happening. The timing, it's not even that I think necessarily Brent doesn't deserve an extension or it's not worth it to do the extension or whatever. Just saying, this for me, and maybe it's my own fault for having my head in the sand, but for me, it kind of came out of left field a little bit.
6: By the way, people in the Johnny Stalker Brother text line are saying, that was Daniel Gafford who blocked Chet Holmgren, and are you ready for this, Matt? It was from last year. It's not even from this year.
7: Oh, is that right?
6: People like are so negative on social media, and they always got to score fake internet points by like having these hot take opinions, and then they go viral. And you know, I was reading this article earlier in the week, Matt, where they are physically, or that's not even the right word for it. The algorithm is learning what you hate and intentionally showing you more of it. That is what the X algorithm is all about. It's going to be the stuff that gets you fired up, evokes a negative reaction from you, and that is what is placed in front of you. And then you think, oh, this is just real life. No, it's an algorithm that is playing on you there. So, you know, that just goes to show you that what you see on social media is so far from real life. That's not even funny. One last bit of news I wanted to talk about, Matt. These NBA teams are getting flipped like duplexes. Did you see that the Timberwolves just got sold?
7: Yeah, I did see that. Yes, I did.
6: After Mark Laurie, just a couple of years ago, bought the Timberwolves, he is now selling his controlling stake of both the Timberwolves and the WNBA team, the Lynx, at a $4.5 billion valuation to this guy, Mark Stad, who is like, I think he made his money in AI, and he's got this investment group that's been heavy in those circles. Alex Rodriguez, I think, is going to remain within his role and will be paired with this guy as Laurie takes a step back. But I'm not quite sure what to make of that, the fact that these franchises are changing hands so quickly. I don't know if that's a good sign. I don't know if that's a bad sign. I don't think it's a good sign, but I'm not convinced it's like the end of the world for the NBA either. But it makes you wonder, at least makes me wonder, Matt, about what the future of the Thunder and their ownership group is, and what that looks like. But I'm not forecasting anything necessarily, but we've had a number of teams change hands in just the last couple of years. The Lakers twice in the last couple of years. The Celtics got sold. You know, all of these are the biggest sales in NBA history. The Mavericks recently were sold. Were bought by the Adelson family. It's kind of crazy how much ownership is changing hands. This league has really changed a lot in the last decade. All right, we will take a time out here from Paris DeVon Injury Lawyers. Make way for Gideon Hamilton. The man that he is will join us when we return here on this Food Truck Friday here on 98.1 FM, WWLS, the Sports Animal.
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12: Appreciate you hanging with us on this Food Truck Friday. The Drive is at Parrish Devon Injury Lawyers, 36 in Klassen, where Blaxican Soul Food Shack is rolling, and they want to serve you. Lunch is on them. Some cloud cover. Feels great outside. Even a couple raindrops. Not going to hurt. Not going to hurt nobody. Love to see you here at Parrish Devon Injury Lawyers, 36 in Klassen, 2 weeks away from OU, kicking off their football season, 15 days away from Oklahoma State, 19 days away from the National Football League. A lot of NBA news that we could talk about, and MLB stretch run playoff type of stuff. A lot to discuss with my friend Gideon Hamilton, who's in studio. What's up, Gideon?
13: Matt, how are you?
12: I'm good. I want to know how Buford's doing, though. How's Buford the Bassett Hound doing?
13: Buford is doing well. Hopefully it does not rain too much because dog door is open. So I'm hoping to not encounter sort of that wet rat look when I get home today, but I think usually he uses pretty good discretion on going out even when it's raining.
12: Wilson the dog is like, I probably should have drugged him this morning because there was some thunder going on, and that is like the sign of the apocalypse for him.
13: Oh,
12: that's
13: really?
12: Not a good time. So I hope he's not tearing anything up at home right now.
13: Yeah.
12: Probably should have given them the tranquilizers. I might need to take some myself. Who knows? We'll see where this Friday goes. No, I'm just playing. A couple things I want to discuss with you. The Brent Venables extension, I didn't quite understand the timing of it. I do think OU is set up really well right now. I think that they've got some really good recruiting classes coming up, and this does sort of line up with this class coming in 2027 and through 2031. So like basically their theoretical 4 years there. But the timing of it is interesting to me, and it kind of inherently places some pressure on what OU does this year, because if it's like the last time Brent got an extension and they followed up with a 6-win season, then, you know, he's going to take a lot of heat on that.
13: So we're worried about the comfort level of freshmen in 27, right? That's why this deal was made? Is that what you're telling me?
12: I don't think that was why the deal was made. I think that is a factor, is the stability of that. But
13: your point is I don't understand why this happened. He's locked in through 29 to begin with, right? This just adds 2 years.
12: And now this will put him through 2031.
13: Does anybody know that if the buyout changed? Because wasn't it 35 last year? Has the buyout changed with this? Does anybody know that?
12: I haven't seen a lot of reporting on the buyout. I honestly haven't.
13: Okay. That would be the thing.
12: It does make it more difficult to fire him earlier, though, you know.
13: Yeah. If the buyout changed at all, that would be by far the most interesting part of this. If they kept the buyout the same, then this is just like anybody else signing a contract where, you know, you could cut a guy after a year and not really have guaranteed money to have to pay them on top of what you've already promised them. So
12: the salary went up, so how could the buyout not go up?
13: Yeah, I would think it would. So, I mean, we just haven't gotten that reporting yet. But if they say, like, hey, the salary went up and now the buyout's 55, I don't know why you do that now. I just have no idea why you do that now.
12: Our friend George Stoya did have some reporting on this. He said it's not clear what the buyout is, because and we'll learn getting at the Board of Regents meeting. You know, we'll learn more of the particulars on the contract after that gets approved in September. He did say that Roger Denny, who's a guy who has some experience in negotiating his contracts, has added some security into the contract to make sure the school avoids a massive buyout. What exactly that looks like, I've got no idea.
13: Is there any kind of buyout insurance that you can put into a deal? I've never heard anything like that, unless they just had it de-escalate to such a rapid degree. Maybe it goes a big percentage down after one or two more years or something like that. That's the only thing I can really think of.
12: So like I hear people, and the last thing I want to do is hot take anything to death, right? I think if you're hot taking it, this is something that's not black and white, and this is something that I don't think anybody knows how this is going to go. But the stability thing, you know, I was talking to Matt about this earlier. Like, are there a lot of coaches in college football right now who are coaching on a lame duck contract? That doesn't happen.
13: No,
12: not anymore.
13: No,
12: and so maybe like, odds are he's going to leave or get another extension or be fired. I mean, those are kind of the three outcomes.
13: So maybe the reason why let me float this by you guys. Maybe the reason why they did this extension is Brent is in such high demand for some even higher profile jobs that they wanted to make sure to lock him in.
12: Okay, that is an interesting line of thinking, because we've gotten some texts today where people are like, hey, you know, what if the Clemson job opens up and you would lose him to that? It's interesting. To me, Brent needs to prove a little bit more before you would put him in that category of we absolutely cannot lose him under any circumstances.
13: Yeah, I kind of agree with you. I think anytime your coach is either somewhere between 1 or 2 years away from being completely done at the university, then the time to extend is probably not that time. But that's just me. I'm not in the business, so I don't know what that's like.
12: If he is in high demand, this is a, you know, I still think Oklahoma has the resources and has the stature and has that recognition to where I think you're going to be left out in the cold on a new potential hire. So I've got a lot more questions than I do answers on this deal. But I think everybody was surprised when they saw that. Of course, you got the people who are going to kill it no matter what. Of course, you got the people who are going to be apologist for it no matter what. A lot of this is just going to depend how this year goes and how next year goes. But if it is another 6-win season, then they're definitely inviting some scrutiny upon themselves for whatever that means. So. And we got a text here from Kale, and he's right. Are kids really aware of what contract statuses are. I think maybe to a degree in terms of maybe people can negatively recruit off of that. But at the same time, they're worried about what they're going to be making financially.
13: Like, yeah.
12: That's going to be the overriding want for all of these players. So it's just a little bit confusing to me. I knew James Harden going on to a different sport, but another contract extension that people were scratching their heads at. I knew he was going to get a new contract, Gideon. They didn't trade for him without having some sort of handshake agreement that he was going to stay on. Did you think the 3-year, $100 million extension with a player option for the final season was worthy, or is that one that you think that they may have backed themselves into a corner on?
13: I thought it wasn't this wasn't surprising at all to me. Because weren't the reports of what he was eligible for more than this or longer than this prior to the LeBron sweepstakes? And that's one of the reasons why they held off on signing him, is they wanted to make sure that they had enough resources to land LeBron.
12: Correct.
13: And, of course, a little bit later on, they move Strus and Schroeder, and they're able to bring in Peyton Watson, who we both think is going to be a nice add for them. But once they got everything done, then they could go with what they wanted to give to Harden. But for some reason, I thought I saw like 4 for 132 or something. I don't remember the exact total, but that's what I thought that he was going to sign, like right when free agency rolled around. That was sort of that number being reported. So I actually, this was less years, about the same amount of money, but he was going to make a ton of money at a ridiculous age anyway. So I kind of anticipated something like this.
12: He opted out of a $42 million contract, which is less per year, but now he's getting paid more on the back end of it.
13: Yeah.
12: And he had opted out, like you said, to give them flexibility to go and get LeBron. It's not his fault or the Cavs' fault that they struck out on LeBron James, but he was kind of doing them a favor. That's where Draymond Green was before he signed his new deal, right? Mm-hmm. Am I remembering that correctly?
13: Same deal.
12: That he did sign a new year? Yeah.
13: Mm-hmm.
12: And so he got paid a lot of money. James Harden is not even being paid as a top 50 NBA player right now. And so sometimes people do get sticker shock on these deals, and I'm with the people who criticize Harden in the postseason. At the same time, it was you want to let him walk for nothing, or do you want to retain him? And they're so far down the road and trying to contend and made the conference finals last year that this was always going to happen.
13: Yeah. Do you want James Harden or nobody and people around
12: I'll
13: here?
12: I'll take Harden.
13: Yeah. I want somebody who can at least be out there and give me some minutes and play make a little bit, despite what his flaws are. But he's making just a little bit over what Jared Allen makes. He's making about half of what Mobley and Mitchell make a year. Evan Mobley is making $50 million a year now. You want to talk about it? It's time for somebody to show that they're worth that kind of investment. I would say that about him going into this season. That's something I'd be a lot more concerned about than them doing the steal with James Harden.
12: You think they can win the East next year? They could, right?
13: Anybody could. Any number of like 6 or 7 of those teams could. You see what happens when it all sort of locks in. There weren't too many believers in Cleveland before the postseason, and then they made that deep run. So they could have been the team that emerged. It just so happened that New York was on this otherworldly run where things really fit into place for them. And so, yeah, they could be back there again next season.
12: What does it mean to you that these NBA teams keep getting flipped? It wasn't that long ago that Mark Laurie bought the Timberwolves, and now he's already sold his controlling stake in both the Wolves and the WNBA team, the Lynx.
13: I'm sure every situation is different. Like, Mark Walter has some kind of tax burden, from what we've heard, where he needs to get a little bit more liquid right now. And so I don't know what the situation is, but we're definitely seeing ownership not hold on to teams as long. And maybe they're just viewing it as a little bit more of a short-term asset and less of a passion project. You know, a lot of owners get into it for the love of the game. Not only do they love being an owner and a focal point of the team and having decisions and things like

0: estate all the time, buy properties and then flip them. But I don't think that's necessarily always good, quote unquote, for a lot of different people. And I wonder, like, similarly, if that's good for the league, that you got ownership getting in and out. And like this dude up in Portland, it makes me wonder what his end game is. Like, he's coming in, he's cutting all the cost, and then he's going to try to sell it at a profit. But in the short term, you're nuking the fan base. There will be people you will completely turn off by that, and I don't think that's good for the league.
1: No, probably not. Of course, they have to approve the sale, ownership, and the other people in the league, and so I'm sure that the other owners don't necessarily go into thinking like, "Hey, this is going to be a 1 or 2 year commitment." They are probably told something else at the time, but once these guys get the reins of the team, it's theirs.
0: I had an explanation too. I meant to bring this up earlier in the week. Joe Pompliano, who writes for, I think he used to write for Front Office Sports, maybe, now has a Substack. But anyway, he covers the business side of things. So Mark Walter, the Dodgers owner now, owned an asset management firm and insurance companies, and used premiums at his insurance companies to make loans to companies he owns, which is okay in short order. Like, you can't do it too much, and you definitely have to disclose it. And he didn't do either of those things. He did it too much, and he didn't disclose it. And so now, the DOJ is investigating him, and he's trying to unwind these deals to pay back his loans. And so he's just trying to raise cash. And so the Lakers got him some money. There's a thought out there that he's going to need a few billion with a B more by the end of the year, where you can do that privately, to whatever degree of success you will, or you can sell off your assets. And so, I don't know if the Dodgers are on the table, but Chelsea, had the Premier League soccer team, the Sparks, PWHL. He's got some motor sports investments too. I think in F1, Gideon, you would know better than I would on that deal. So he's just trying to straight up raise some money because he's in trouble with the DOJ, it sounds like.
1: He's got an investment with Cadillac, who just started in F1 this year. Of course, there's a lot of money to go around in F1. I don't think that he's necessarily, and part of this is his holding company, which he's the head of, but there are other people that also have a hand in making decisions right now. I don't think Cadillac is going to be on the table. But man, you could get a lot of money even off of a percentage of the sale you could do with the Dodgers, I would think at this point.
0: I wonder, it doesn't sound like he wants to sell them, but I wonder if he's going to be forced to.
1: Yeah, that could be.
0: Because he had just had a 1 year investment in the Lakers. Typically, you don't, most owners, like you said earlier, don't get into it just to be in it for a year. That situation is a little bit different than what we're discussing here too, but that's pretty crazy. We'll see. And by the way, probably worth mentioning, no charges have been filed against him, but he's acted like there's a possibility he's moving that way. So it's the whole business of sports is pretty crazy these days.
1: Yeah, no, just accusations. Kind of like the accusations that you guys made against Jerry Jones in hour number two of the drive today for some nefarious actions that we really don't have a handle on right now.
2: Oh, but I do.
1: I thought that
0: Jerry's got a
1: was
0: handle on
1: highly
0: it.
1: irresponsible of you guys.
0: It's not even the most irresponsible thing we did today, Matt. Not even close.
2: Hey, the day is
0: We
2: still
0: got
2: young
0: to.
2: too. We got 40 minutes left, man.
0: I know we do. We were getting criticism for making fun of Texas A&M and all of that. But literally, this segment was called "Why Your Team Sucks." So we were just roasting everybody. I got some feedback from a listener, Gideon, that said that we weren't negative enough, that we needed to be more
1: Oh, okay.
0: negative. And I was like, I don't really come into any show thinking I'm trying to be positive or negative. I just try to be who I am. And so we just roasted everybody for about the first quarter of the show,
1: Okay.
0: which was pretty
2: We
0: fun.
2: actually, specifically me, got some feedback while doing the segment in response to not being negative enough. We got some feedback during the segment that I once again was not being negative enough. And so then I just went scorched earth and condemned everybody to hell. I mean,
0: He pulled
2: I
0: out the
2: just
0: flamethrower.
2: Yeah.
0: It was great. It was awesome. That'll be on the podcast page if you want to check that out. Coming up next, though, the show is going to take a left turn. Let me tell you really quickly about Parrish Devon Injury Lawyers, official injury lawyers of the Oklahoma City Thunder. I'm sitting here looking at a picture of Murray and Pepper standing astride the Larry O'Brien trophy on both sides of it. in there.

0: very involved in their community. You've probably seen them out at Thunder games. You've probably seen them on TV. But some of the better dudes that I've come across in this industry, always got smiles on their faces, super easy to talk to. And part of the reason they want you to come here and they're going to buy you lunch is they want you to meet them. And so come out here, 36 in class, in Paris Devon Food Truck Friday. The food truck today is called Blaxican Soul Food Shack. Soul food, Mexican fusion. Innovators in the art form. I can't wait to try some of that when we get a minute. Offbeat news coming your way next.
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1: 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Could be crazy. 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

0: And for Mark Rogers on the Middle of the Day show, Matt Meyer back in studio, and this is where we take some time out of the show to take a little bit of a left turn. I want to start here really quickly with the fact, Gideon, that ESPN sent out a push notification that Eric Morris shot and killed an armadillo, murdered his poor armadillo in his lawn. Mm-hmm. But that was news that they had to send as a push notification. It was hilarious to me.
1: Yeah, I think there probably needed to be at least another dimension or two to the story to warrant the fact that college football or sports fans needed to know about the incident.
2: What if he like
1: maybe
2: like
1: if it had happened during a game? I think that would warrant a push notification.
2: That would be badass. Like you know,
1: like we
2: can you imagine if he's like on the sideline. Okay, 30 person out there. Oh wait a minute, there's an armadillo. Bam, and just shoots.
1: If a group of armadillos, which Cale Gundy has informed me is called a roll of armadillos. If a roll of maybe 500 to 1,000 armadillos were attacking Eric Morris's property all at one time and he single-handedly fended them off, I think that would also warrant a push notification.
0: You know, like back when I was in school, they always told us that like dog bites man, not necessarily a news story. Man bites dog, that might be a news story. Mm-hmm. And I think that's what you're talking about. Sports animal moles are everywhere. Not a literal mole, by the way.
2: Until Eric Morris gets them. And once Morris gets them, they're out of there. What if it was a giant demon armadillo? Maybe there should have been a little bit more investigation as to what type of armadillo it was. Like a mutant armadillo. Like,
1: have you guys ever encountered an armadillo in the wild?
2: I don't know if it was an armadillo or a possum or something. I almost ran one over last night, seriously.
1: Oh, really? Wow.
2: Yeah.
1: Almost joined
0: I used
1: the club.
0: To live in Lawton. We encountered all kinds of things, Gideon.
2: Oh, I love the prairie dogs in Lawton. Prairie dogs.
0: Our backyard, we had like an acre backyard when we lived in Lawton, and it was full of tarantula holes. And you'd go out there and you would just see tarantulas in the yard.
1: Yikes.
0: It's crazy. Absolutely crazy. Moving on here to our next story. Jason Kelce has put together a bit of an ad campaign with his beer company and also has teamed up with a sparkling water company and to combat the fact that these much maligned AI data centers use a lot of water, use millions of gallons of water to cool their servers. Jason Kelce has an idea for them.
3: AI data centers waste millions of gallons of water. 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

0: Don't smoke
1: Let's
0: dope in
1: keep our
0: here.
1: computers together. It's kind of catchy.
2: I thought I heard Ravis on backup vocals there, Gideon. What'd you think?
3: So what's the deal here?
1: I'm getting you
3: So what are we doing here?
1: Instead of using water, they're using a man-made natural resource.
2: Why waste water?
1: To cool the other data centers. So that's the deal here. So apparently Gideon's not in on it. They also had to say at the bottom, this did not convey over radio, the suits want us to tell you, please don't actually send your pee. They actually had to put
2: They had to put a disclaimer in. That, so. Yes.
1: On the bottom, yeah. Disclaimer below the video. Another thing that happened this week, this is from ESPN. So co-founders of ESPN, Bill Rasmussen, had passed away, and you can credit him for the fact that ESPN is now 24/7. He really had pioneered that idea. And so that happened on, I believe the show was First Take on ESPN, and they were kind of eulogizing him and all that. And there was an interesting interruption that happened.
4: 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So now we got sports all day, every day.
5: His legacy lives on.
6: Hello, beautiful people. And welcome to our humble abode, the DraftKings Thunderdome, on this Big Ball Tuesday, August 18th, 2026.
1: On this Big Ball Tuesday, Pat McAfee busted in the middle of that eulogy.
3: I think, in fairness, now it's a perfect juxtaposition of how ESPN started and what ESPN
2: it's
3: is
2: become,
3: now.
2: Yeah.
3: In fairness, I think she was just saying his legacy lives on. We'll see you tomorrow. I think it just clipped out the last 2 seconds. I don't think that there were, you know, a further minute or two of eulogizing there. But it is hilarious how, you know, you're talking about sort of the plan, the dream of what ESPN was and could be. And now it's just...
6: it's garbage!
3: Pat McAfee is on as much as Rob Dyrdek is on MTV.
1: Oh, my God. Please don't tell me that's going to happen, because Ridiculous plays like 25 hours a day. It's incredible how many reruns there are of that show. Moving on here from Penn State to the state pen. Penn State frat pledges forced to cut and bag cocaine for a college drug ring, authorities say. Fraternity pledges were made to do this at two off-campus frat houses, and this illicit initiation was revealed Monday as the Attorney General Dave Sunday charged 14 people, including 13 or former Penn State students, in connection with the drug ring. The man accused of leading the operation, 24-year-old Agostino Abatiello, surrendered on Tuesday after failing to appear for a scheduled arraignment. This was, I don't know what kind of hazing you went through, Gideon, in your college, but your college experience, but I was never made to cut open bricks or anything like that. This
3: no.
1: is the largest distributor at Penn State.
3: The harshest hazing that we've ever done, I've ever done in my life, is... the hazing that we did that one night when we raised up the chairs to 6 feet off the ground. And that was equally as devastating, according to Matt Meyer.
2: Yeah, thanks
3: but still,
2: a lot
3: it's
2: for that.
3: A pretty.
2: You know what I had to do? You know what I had to do? I had to, like, literally, like, jump. Like, go. Get a chair. That's what I had to do.
3: No, Ravis, anything even close to that in college?
1: Nothing even close to that for me. No, of course I wasn't part of the Greek system, but I knew people who were, and I don't think any of them were kingpins by any means. It's kind of crazy though, because one of the guys who was in on this, his name was his nickname was T Rob. I think it's Thomas Robinson, and the reason that he was found is because he was communicating with a confidential informant and accepted payment through Venmo, and it was just his name, Tom Robinson 53. He was like moving weight over Venmo, and that's
3: that'll
1: how
3: help
1: they,
3: the feds.
1: That's how they found him.
3: Yeah, that'll help.
1: Yeah, it's not going to hurt their case whatsoever. So, his dad too is one of the guys being charged in this for potentially trying to destroy some of the evidence.
3: One
1: that
3: of
1: was found in the safe afterwards.
3: One of the guys I'm reading here in the New York Post, when he was being apprehended, he thought it was a fraternity prank, and then he got tasered.
2: Oh,
3: and realized that
2: punk.
3: this was actually a real thing that was going on.
1: So, he thought that punk word is right. He thought he was getting punked, and it turns out that those are really the Feds. That's a bad day, man. That's a bad day. I'm sure that's not the first time that's ever happened at any university, but you got to be smarter than doing it on Venmo. Got to be smarter. Moving on here, a cannabis facility went up in smoke near High River. I believe this is in Canada somewhere. They are now calling this Super Blaze River, by the way.
0: Man, ain't nothing wrong with smoking weed.
1: Fire crews from several municipalities responded to a large structure fire around 5:47. When they arrived on scene, they'd seen smoke and flames coming out of the second floor windows. They asked a firefighter for a comment on the scene, Gideon, and all he had to ask were, "Where are the Cheetos? Please give me the Cheetos. I am so hungry. I need a drink of water also." So that is... that is what happened in High River. Did you see this story about what the Army is offering in exchange to military members for a 4-day pass to play Grand Theft Auto 6 when it comes out?
3: I did not see this. What are they offering?
1: They are itching. Certain military members are itching to play a video game that they've anticipated for over a decade. And the only thing you have to have 4 days off to play Grand Theft Auto 6 is to re-enlist for 2 more years in order to have 4 days off to play Grand Theft Auto 6.
3: Mm. Well, if you're resigned to a little bit longer period of time in the military anyway, then you get a free 4 days off, basically.
1: You want to trade 4 days for 2 years?
3: If you are planning on departing after your initial enlistment, then I would say that might not necessarily be worth it.
1: This is just one particular Army unit in Georgia who is offering this. But, yeah, four days off. And they've been having enlistment bonuses because they've had difficult getting numbers, college tuition, choice duty station assignments, special training programs where you get to do cool stuff like jumping from an airplane or rappelling from helicopters. But now they're offering them 4 days off to play Grand Theft Auto 6 in exchange for reenlisting in the military. I got one more story for you here. This comes from the great city of Bloomington, Indiana. An Indiana man was taken into custody after he allegedly threatened to bomb an Applebee's. 19-year-old Jackson Hahn was located and arrested on Sunday after he threatened to detonate an explosive device at Applebee's due to a delay in receiving the order.
3: Yep.
1: He stated that he was tired and hungry and upset that he had gotten his food in an appropriate amount of time. He had posted it online. He said that it wasn't a serious post. And it was on a private account that had about 50 followers, but they believe the threat was credible enough that he went to the FBI. So be very careful about what you post online, even when you're hangry.
3: Well, who among us, right? usually people you kind of mutter under your breath, "This is ridiculous. You got to be kidding me." You know, things like that. But sometimes it does rise to the level of throwing a bomb threat out there.
1: The post actually said, "I am going to bomb the Applebee's at 2894 East 3rd Street, Bloomington, Indiana, 47401, United States." It even included an image depicting the interior of the Applebee's that is attached to the
3: pretty specific.
1: So, they obviously searched their restaurant, and all of the line cooks and the dishwashers and the busboys were probably happy because the Applebee's closed 90 minutes early that day.
3: Wonder what he ordered.
1: See, when's the last time you even went to an Applebee's?
3: It's been a while.
2: I like Applebee's. I think Applebee's is underrated.
3: I like it, too. I just haven't been there in a while.
1: Exactly.
2: What did they have? That cheeseburger quesadilla or something like that? It was like a quesadilla, but it tasted like I forget what it was. It was really good. Really good. Good wings.
1: They have
2: there.
1: Mountain Dew margaritas there now, by the way.
2: Hey, Roll Tide on that. Now we're talking. That beats whatever the hell the pickled Dr. Pepper that Gideon was talking about.
3: That lives on in your head from yesterday?
2: I'm never going to get that out of my mind.
1: Absolutely. And that's what I got for you here today on this edition of Off Beat News. Hope you enjoyed that. Also, I need to say a big thank you to Paris DeMont Injury Lawyers for hosting the show today. 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Come check out the beautiful building, and come do some great food as well here to Paris DeMont Injury Lawyers on 36 in Classen. Quick time out. Be right back to wrap up the drive.
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1: Final couple minutes here of the drive on the Sports Animal. 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I want to get your thoughts, Gideon, as we approach college football season on who you think could win the Big Ten. I think a lot of people default to Ohio State. I'm not so sure. I do think they have the best player in the country, and I'm not necessarily low on Julian Sain or anything, but replacing three top 10 picks on the defense, I think people are overlooking that a little bit.
3: Yeah, I just don't know when you look at their schedule how they're going to lose more than a couple of games. You see what I'm saying?
1: Sure.
3: I don't know who that would
1: be. I think they'll lose to Indiana and Bloomington.
3: Well, maybe. I don't know if we have a great read on how good Indiana is going to be this year either. I'm going to kind of reserve judgment on that. They have to go to SC. They have to go to Texas. So I don't anticipate a huge drop-off. But other than that, I just think they're going to be kind of in it again. I don't think they're going to be the number one team in the country, but I do think that they will be in it again. And once they get there, we sort of know what they're capable of. Michigan's not going to be there. Oregon, I think, is going to be pretty good and could compete for the top of the league. But I just like literally everybody else, man, has either some kind of issue or major issues. And so that's why I would not bet against Ohio State winning the Big Ten this season.
1: Here's why I like Indiana. Super solid up front on the offensive line. Their defense, I think, has a chance to be the best in the country, or at least one of those elite top-tier units in the country based on returning production and production that they're importing via the transfer portal. And, you know, it's easy to forget that Fernando Mendoza coming out of Cal was not just this, like, slam dunk or anything. And not everyone was, like, real excited about that, even though he was solid. And it seems like that's kind of the opinion about Josh Hoover. I don't think he's got to be Superman for that thing to keep running. What I saw last year was disciplined football. They didn't make a lot of mistakes in terms of turning over the ball, shooting themselves in the foot with penalties. And if they can continue that in this league, there are some stumbling points, but I think they're going to win a whole bunch of games. I think Oregon might be the most talented team in the Big Ten, but I've got Oregon and Indiana in the Big Ten championship, and I've got Indiana winning it.
3: Indiana's schedule is easier than Ohio State's is. There's some key losses from that team a season ago that, again, I just want to kind of wait and see if they're a machine that can reload the way that big time programs do, because everybody sort of has to start somewhere. And yeah, like I said, I think Oregon's going to be really good also, but they've got a couple of points where they could trip up this season. I think those are the three that could win. I think anybody else is going to be a serious long shot.
1: I mean, like Penn State, there's a lot of reasons to like them based on their schedule, but that Iowa State team was very average last year that he is kind of importing there. So they might skate by based on the schedule, but I got some questions there. How good is Michigan going to be? You know, there's a lot of – I like Kyle Whittingham too. And I think he's bringing a brand of no-nonsense that is very well needed after what has taken place up there. There's a lot of distracting things the last couple of years, even though they have the success of winning a national championship. USC, strength of an offensive line and a quarterback could take you a long way. But what is Gary Patterson going to bring on the defensive end? I think that this is outside of the top – tier or two, Gideon. This is a very average league.
3: Yes, I would agree with that. Two below average. I think there are going to be some teams that are going to be better. UCLA, I think, is going to be improved this season. I really like that quarterback at Washington. Watching him play, I think he's one of the best athletes in college football. And that's always a team that I'm going to seek out of when they play, see if I can tune into that game. And USC, is this finally their time that they make a statement and can kind of join the party, be on the edge of the college football playoff, maybe get in? I think that's another interesting story also. And there are going to be some other good teams. Remember Illinois was kind of on the cusp a few years ago, but, for the most part, some of these teams that we're talking about that are intriguing are still going to be 7-5 at the end of the year, or 8-4, you know, with a couple of disappointing losses. That's just the way it works out.
1: You know, yeah, USC is really interesting to me. If they can somehow find a way to split USC, excuse me, get in Oregon, they have a chance to make the college football playoff. But the level of investment to that team, the lack of success in terms of making the college football playoff in the length of time that it has been, there's reason to believe, and there's some sentiment out there that if Lincoln Riley does not make the college football playoff this year, that his seat would at least warm up. I'm not guaranteeing he gets fired if they don't make the playoff or anything, but it is a big year, and after going 7-6 and then 9-4 last year.
3: And I kind of like your theory that you had, and I don't think you'll mind me saying this, even though you told me at the time that you were telling me in confidence that if OU went 7-5 or worse this year, that they fire Brent Venables, and if Lincoln Riley got fired at USC, they would bring him back.
1: Matt, can you stop this guy? I'm not in studio physically with Gideon Hamilton. Can you turn his mic down or something like that? He's gonna get me in trouble.
2: There's nothing I can
1: do. He's gonna get me in trouble by saying
3: It is interesting to think about.
1: I don't think anything's going to happen that's going to get Brent fired this year, outside of just the worst lack of success that you could ever see, winning minimal games, and then like the completely unthinkable is something morality related. Like, that's not something you worry about at all with Lincoln Riley or with Brent Venables. Dude, you got me screwed up. Something like that. But after that extension, like, Brent's not getting fired this year.
3: 5-7. Two home blowouts in November, which, by the way, is not going to happen, but it's for the sake of argument.
1: Let's see what the buyout is, but I just think this it makes it – I felt that way before, and this buyout and this extension makes it even tougher to fire him.
3: Yeah.
1: Makes it even tougher to fire him. One last thing that I would like to leave you with. Have you seen the senior year that Lenora Sellers is about to have off of the field?
3: This
1: is people's dreams.
2: Incredibly demanding – academic.
3: We'll see if he still has enough energy left for the football field.
2: I don't know how he's going to
1: He is reportedly, Lenora Sellers, not taking classes this semester at South Carolina. Instead, he is keeping his eligibility with, wait for this, an internship at a golf club. What does an internship entail for Lenora Sellers? I don't think he's going to be waking up at the crack of dawn and be like aerating the greens or anything like that.
3: Yeah.
1: I imagine he's going to be hitting more golf balls than anything else.
3: Yeah, I would say so. And maybe that's going to mean that South Carolina is going to have a bounce back season this year.
1: I would buy that, actually. I would buy that. There's some teams that people would be out on based on what happened last year. Are they as bad as they were last year, or are they as good as they were the year before? It's probably somewhere in between.
3: Yeah.
1: It's probably somewhere in the middle. This is, by the way, there's a lot of things that you could be outraged about, or maybe even should be outraged about in college sports. This is not one. He is 6 credits from graduating college. And so it's like, I did a practicum to get my degree. I think a lot of people probably went through that thing as well. So, you know, I know he's not going through school, but to me, this is not something that you should be outraged about.
3: There are some institutions that do the right thing and want to take responsibility and get these guys an opportunity to just experience higher learning. But there are some other institutions where things are totally a farce, and it feels like he's gone to as much class as, typical college football players do. And now he's just at the end of the road. So, and some of these guys are like grad transfers. They've already graduated. There are a lot of college football players this year that are not going to one class because they've already completed everything.
1: I think about the college football players who never went to class, period, because there's definitely some of those guys that I went to school with, man. Like, where is that guy? He never shows up, but somehow we'll still.
3: Hey, I want to say something. I want to say something real quick, because God willing, this is the last show that we do together for the next 3 days, and then I'm filling it. But the way this summer is gone, we don't know. But I want to take the opportunity while I have it. I wouldn't trade my parents for anything in this world, but if I went through it again, I would want parents like you and Rachel are going to be. I know you guys are going to be extremely loving and caring. If you do practice in, you know, giving your thoughts towards somebody or saying a prayer for somebody, these two are certainly worthy of it, that everything goes great with welcoming their new child into the world. Hope it's a fantastic transition. So proud of both of you guys and really, really hoping that everything goes well.
1: Thank you, buddy. That's awfully nice to say to you, and you'll help me a little bit while I'm off for a week learning how to care for a new human. And I'm going to need that time, by the way. So, and then I'll be back. The plan is to be back on Friday, which is game day for OU and UTEP. But plans are neither Rachel and I are in control of the plans at all. He is in control of the plans.
3: Yeah.
1: So we'll see how that all goes. But definitely appreciate the kind words, man. I'll be back for a few days next week before we hit the hospital. So. Thank you, brother. Gideon Hamilton, the middle of the day show, will be coming up next. I know he would love to take your phone calls and your text messages, 405-900-9957. Again, a big thank you to Parrish Devon Injury Lawyers out here for hosting the show. Thanks to Blaxican Soul Food Shack for giving us some great food. And they'll be here for about another hour or so. If you'd like to come out here on Murray and Pepper's Dime, they want to buy you lunch, 36 in class at Parrish Devon Injury Lawyers. Also, a big thank you to Matt Meyer, doing a great job as always, and Jay Pitts, same thing here on site. Middle of the day show coming your way next.
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7: Have you ever been told you're too old to do something? 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His persistence paid off. 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Meehan won a Tony Award and went on to write another Broadway hit, The Producers. When he was 71, he was asked to write a story about a high school musical. A 71-year-old writing a high school musical? Meehan knocked it out of the park, creating the hit show Hairspray. He proved it's never too late to pursue greatness. Age is just a number that measures years, not your heart. That's something to think about. I'm Bob Long with St. Luke's Methodist Church.
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17: It's just past noon on a Friday weekend, just around the corner. Gideon in for Mark and Brad and Kale. And I'm joined by LJ Morgan Harder. So this week we have seen you, and it's tough to do this on radio, but I looked up the giveaway that the White Sox did with the Southside jersey, the Pope Leo, the 14th ensemble, including the Chicago White Sox Pope hat that you wore, I want to say it was on Wednesday.
18: That's right.
17: And today, let me try to paint a picture for you. J. Morgan Harder is in studio in full lucha mask with fringe on the back. And because J-Mo is a glasses wearer, you have your glasses still on in front of the lucha mask, which is one of the first times I've ever seen that employed.
18: It was a logistical nightmare because I can't put them over my ears, so I had to like stuff them into my headset. Gideon, one thing you'll find out about me is there's nothing I like more than a visual joke in an audio medium. I mean, I just think it hits it out of the park every time. Yeah, so I, El Cerro Miedo, I got my Rey Fénix mask on today, which I know that you're not going to like that because he's a little bit of a traitor, he and his brother,
17: right.
18: But it was either this or Dragon Lee, and I was going to go with Rey Fénix every time.
17: Okay, so this was not a ballpark giveaway this time around.
18: No, this is a real spent far too much money on an authentic Rey Fénix mask.
17: Okay. Do you know what it's like to be Excalibur right now?
18: That's what so I wish I had an Excalibur mask. That would be incredible. I mean, no peripheral vision going on when you got the lucha mask on. Everything is a little wonky. Even turning the knobs and getting the levels up and everything proved to be a little bit of a hazard, but we got it figured out and we're rolling right now, and it's only going to get easier as I get more experience.
17: All right, so this is our final show before college football season. Good Lord willing. From my perspective, although I've really enjoyed doing this with you. So we're going to go over some win totals for SEC and Big 12 because some of these have been updated. And we had a big update for Oklahoma State because there was so much juice over 5.5 that's now moved to 6.5. And you're going to get a little bit if you took the Cowboys to win 7 or more games this year. And that might be everything. That might change the level of decision. So we're going to look at these. We're going to look at what that number is that you're getting also. And we're going to do that for OU's conference and OSU's conference. At 1 o'clock, we're going to talk to Matt Brown from Extra Points. He joins us once a year, talk about the business of college football. There's some really, really interesting stuff that he's talked about in his newsletter over the last couple of weeks that I think you guys will enjoy. And then RJ Ochoa, blogging the boys, covers the Dallas Cowboys. He's going to join us at 1:20. How do you think Schottenheimer did in his first year? The overhaul defensively? What do you like about Clayton Adams, his philosophy? And what's the biggest difference between 9-8 and maybe 12-5 for Dallas this year? So we'll do that in hour number two. Big show up ahead. All right. Let's go ahead and start with the Southeastern Conference win totals. I'm sure you've gone through these before. We're getting a little bit closer to the season. We know a little bit more about what these teams have in store. They've made decisions on quarterback, those types of things. Let's go ahead and start with officially your prediction on Oklahoma, 7.5 for the Sooners. Over under win total on the Sooners this year, J-Mo.
18: Okay, I'm going to cheat the game a little bit because when you take these win totals, first of all, you got to take plus money because if there's one thing that we know for sure, it's that we don't know anything. And so you got to make sure it returns more than it gives. And if you listen to the Sports Animal and really any other Oklahoma publication and even national publications for that matter, people like 9 wins maybe even 10 for OU this year. So I would throw that 7.5 in the garbage. And why don't we take the alternate over 8.5? It's like plus 150 you're getting return on that.
17: That big of a difference between, like, I'm seeing 162, 175, even 155 at 7.5? That big of a difference?
18: Which is insane that it would be that big of a difference. But if you shop around, you can get, maybe it's going down at this point, but last I checked, it was close to 150, and that is you might as well take it if you're going to take over 7.5. It's one more game, and you've got so many people saying it. I would take the over 8.5.
17: There's that middle part of the schedule, though, where that game is everything, where that flippable game is everything. And so I want, just like a lot of people, I want as much security as I can get, even though that means my return is going to be less. And so I'd prefer to stay at 7.5. I think they probably cap that off. Yesterday we had a conversation about if you could have two games, the results revealed to you ahead of time, that would most inform your decision about what is OU season going to look like this year. We talked about the home games against Mississippi and Texas A&M, the road game against Florida, road game against Mississippi State, and not just those big time games, although I think Michigan, that result would certainly inform you of some things. I think you definitely, we had a texter yesterday that said Michigan and A&M, and it's because you would know what's going on early in the season and what's going on late. If you lose one of those home games by 30 points late, odds are something has gone terribly wrong during the season, and it is not just a blip on the radar. It's not just an aberration. So I'm going to take OU over 7.5. Let's continue to go through the SEC right now. Alabama, their number's 8.5 this year. Hard to believe from the glory days of Tide football, but that's where we are. And do you take the over or the under with Alabama?
18: This one's so hard because, like, my brain is just wired when I see the plus money on the under to just take the under. But I'm really bullish on Alabama. I really don't know why. It just seems like there's so much skepticism about Kalen DeBoer, and I don't necessarily feel like it's merited, other than the fact that his name is not Nick Saban or Bear Bryant. And so I'm really bullish on Alabama. You know what? For the sake of this game, I'm just throwing money around here. I'm taking the over 8.5. I'll lay the 130. It doesn't matter to me one bit. And I'm going to march my way to the bank when they win 10 games.
17: Yeah, this is, I'm not giving you any number of units here. You don't have to be prudent with your picks. It's just one or the other. Arkansas at 4.5. So if you win a couple of non-cons, and guy, can you win 3 SEC games? Because it feels like they've won 3 SEC games the last 3 years combined.
18: This one's tough too. You got a new coaching staff in there. I really do like Silverfield though, even though he's bad with the media. You know, I would take the over. My idea with 3.5s, it used to be 2.5s. There are no 2.5 lines anymore. The lowest you can get is 3.5. Just take as many 3.5s as you can get, and a lot of those teams will win 4 games, and they'll still be awful teams that we'll laugh at. So I'm going to go with the over 3.5 for Arkansas.
17: I'm showing 4.5 here.
18: Oh, 4.5. Yeah. I'm sorry. Well, then in that case, I would probably, man, that would be juice going over 5 games for Arkansas. I can't have
17: Would you
18: that.
17: Touch it?
18: I can't have 4.5. I think I would have to stay away. If anything, I would take the under.
17: Yeah, they're non-cons, North Alabama and Tulsa.
18: I'm not even convinced they beat Tulsa, Gideon.
17: Yeah, at home they're going to beat Tulsa. They just are. But then they also have to go to Utah. That's going to be a tough one. Their conference schedule is Georgia at A&M, Tennessee at Vandy. That one hurts because you think they probably beat them at home. Missouri at home, at Auburn, South Carolina at home, Texas, and LSU at home. It's tough to see. That's a really, really good number. That's why these guys are pros, though. 4.5 for Arkansas this season. What do you think, Hogs fans? You taking the over or the under on the Razorbacks this season? How about Auburn and Florida? Auburn's 6.5. Florida is 7.5. They're kind of in the same boat. Both teams have new coaches. Both teams have been worse than you think for longer than you think. What do you think about Auburn 6.5, Florida at 7.5?
18: Yeah, I can't get a gauge on Al Golish. I always think that, like, I always buy on Auburn and they end up letting me down. This year is going to be the rare year I'm going to take the under on Auburn and go under 6.5 there. Florida, I'm bullish on, man. And it's the over 7.5 there. I know they have a tough schedule. Kale made me walk through every game. Or that was South Carolina. One of the two teams made me walk through every game and laughed at me along the way when I was trying to finagle wins out of them. Mm-hmm. But I don't really care. Plus 130, you got a new coach down there. It's arguably the toughest place to play in the country in college football. I'm going to take the over for Florida and expect them to be a little bit better.
17: Eight's just too many based on what they've done recently, and there's still some new players. I know their defense is supposed to be pretty good this season. I don't see them losing in non-conference unless it's Florida State, the final game of the year, and I think that is a winnable game. But man, it's tough to just pick out a few here and there. Maybe Kentucky on the road, Vandy at home, South Carolina at home, but this one's really, really tough to see them getting to a bowl, much less eight. So I'd go ahead and take the under 7.5 on Florida this season. So one of us will be wrong. One of us will be right there. Georgia at 9.5 surprises that low, or that's how bad that schedule is.
18: I'm with it. I'm totally with the over. A lot of places you can get 10.5, and that's almost up to plus 150. So I'm going to tell you right now, I'm taking over 10.5. Here's their win total since 2021, Gideon. 14, 15, 13, 11, and 12. Let's go over. I don't care what the schedule says.
17: Regular season
18: regular
17: win total.
18: Season.
17: Okay.
18: I know some of those doesn't kind of factor in bowl games. I'm running field steel, and I was just going quick there. It made a great point for me, though. I don't care. We're going over, and we're just marching to the bank right here. Look, there's no – I don't know what plus 140 implied odds is. It's somewhere – let's just say between 40 30% likelihood they're saying they win 11 games. There's over a 50% likelihood that Georgia wins that many games. We're marching to the bank. That's what Georgia does is they win football games. Over 10.5 would be an easy play for me.
17: Yeah, minus 140 implied probability is 58. So, yeah, a little bit over a coin flip is what they gauge there. Let's take a look here at it is odd to see that number not at double digits, though. Here's a fun one. Louisiana State, 8.5 this year, because some publications have them competing for a conference championship this season, even though they haven't really been close to that.
18: See, one of the notes that I've been hitting in my greatest hits of college football previews I've been playing is making fun of LSU and Lane Kiffin. I actually do like Lane Kiffin. And then Kale and Jim got in my ear, and they're like, you better watch it, man.

0: Yeah, I'm going to go over again. They return everybody, and I don't think that this year is going to be indicative of how good or bad, probably bad, Pete Golding is going to be as a head coach. This year doesn't count because they have a roster that was not built by him with so many guys coming back, including a super talented quarterback. I'm going over 8.5 for Ole.
1: Yeah, this is a tricky one. Tennessee at 7.5. Quarterback's a question mark. They do bring back a lot from last year's team, which was pretty solid, just disappointing in spots. I think that's a really good number for them. I could definitely see them at 7-5, 8-4, and having that one coin flip field goal, 3 second left to go game, being the decider. Where are you on the balls this year?
0: This is the easiest Southeastern Conference play for me.
1: Really?
0: Period.
1: The easiest one.
0: Period. I had over 7.5 wins for Tennessee back when it was still plus money. I don't care about the quarterback. They returned the entire
1: offense. What if he stinks?
0: But it doesn't matter. All he has to be is be formidable. They got two of them. Odds are one of them is formidable. They've got great hype around them. And they return an entire offensive line where the quarterback is never going to be touched. They have weapons to throw to. All the quarterback has to do is wake up and breathe, and they'll go over 7.5 games. It's an easy play. I'd go over 8.5 games, too. And if you're going to go over 8.5 games, you might as well also take them to go over 9.5 games.
1: No, you're not doing that. You're not going to have them win 10 games this year.
0: Sure am.
1: Tennessee.
0: I'm laddering it all the way up.
1: It's because you're from there. Be honest with me.
0: Is it
1: because of a local tie?
0: I'm not a Vol. But I hear the stuff the Vols are saying, and all Vol fans are like, oh, man, I don't know about the Vols. It depends on this quarterback. Screw the quarterback. They're going to be great. He just has to wake up and breathe. I could play quarterback for the Vols this year, and I've never played football a day in my life. I walk out there, and we're winning 8 games. This quarterback out there wins 10 games. You ladder it all the way up. That's how you make money. Over 7.5, over 8.5, then Vols to make the playoffs. All three of those plays, you're going to be laughing your way to the
1: 10 bank. Wins when you play LSU, A&M, at South Carolina, Bama, Texas, Georgia Tech on the road is one of your non-cons, and you're winning 10 games with that schedule.
0: I think when you get rolling, you're going to be rolling. So, like, if you win these tough games, like if you beat Texas at home and then you beat Alabama at home, you're rolling the rest of the way to the season. You beat LSU at home, too. You beat Kentucky off your bye. You might even go to A&M if they're having a bad year and win at A&M at that point, and no telling what Vanderbilt's going to do, so you beat them as well.
1: All right. How about the two Texas schools? The Longhorns are 9.5, A&M at 8.5. Those are the totals. What do you think?
0: This is so tough. This is two more teams that I'm kind of down on, but they're giving me plus money for going over here. These are really competitive teams. You know, maybe Texas and Georgia, maybe both of them, but I would think one of them wins double-digit games. So I would take, even though I'm not sold on Texas and Steve Sarkisian, I might take the over 9.5 there for them to win 10 games. And then A&M, too, I like Mike Elko so much, I don't really care about what people are saying about the quarterback might not be good. I'll take 8.5 for them as well and go over that and get plus money return on both of those.
1: I'm going under on A&M, on Texas. I think they're still pretty good, but I think they're 9-3 good. I think they find a way to lose a couple of games, and I think just one of the teams that they play is going to end up being better than them. A&M's kind of tricky this year because they were a tough team to really evaluate what last year meant, and it was, you know, one of the best starts in the history of the school, obviously, before things really fizzled, and it was a disappointing end, but they had a lot of close calls during last season. I kind of think 8.5 is a good number. I might be inclined to take the under on Texas, the over on Texas A&M, just because you're getting that extra game there. But that's, like you said, I think those are a couple of pretty solid lines, and I think you're going to have one of those touchdown with 6 seconds left, field goal with 16 seconds left, you know, that kind of thing, be the decider in whether those hit or not. So some SEC totals, the definitive prediction from J. Morgan Harter for this season. Coming up next, we'll do the Big 12, the shift in Oklahoma State's number from 5.5 to 6.5. Is that enough to have J-Mo go from over to under or find some value there in the middle? Some arbitrage, perhaps? We'll talk about that when we come back. Don't forget Matt Brown, RJ Ochoa, a little bit later on the show, talking college football and the NFL. This is the Middle of the Day show on the Sports Animal.
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0: 27. 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

0: Hey, Gideon Hamilton in for the guys, along with Shay Morgan Harder. Now, you know the first version was Sherry Martel singing the song. You know that?
1: I did not know that.
0: There was an original version of the song, so Sherry was his valet, and the first version, that's her saying, oh, Sean, but the original version is her kind of like screaming the lyrics that eventually he took over for. One of the few times that a wrestler singing their own theme song worked out better than somebody else did.
1: Hat tip to Fozzy. I mean, singing your own theme song.
0: Yeah,
1: Chris Jericho. I mean,
0: at least, say what you want to about Chris. At least he's a professional and regarded in some circles anyway. So
1: I've got some Fozzy on my Apple Music.
0: He has the ability to do that. They're not terrible.
1: They're not.
0: Not terrible. All right, let's go through the Big 12 here and some of the win totals. And let's go ahead and start with, this just happened a few days ago. Throughout the summer, we've been talking about OSU 5.5. OSU had so much juice on over 5.5 that it's now been flipped to 6.5 at all the major books. And so I don't know if you necessarily want to hedge. I think if you think they're going over, they're going way over that. But now 6.5 is so strong that it's still plus, but it's barely. It's like plus 110, plus 105, plus 106, depending on what book you're looking at, whether that's DraftKings, FanDuel, MGM. So what do you think about the move, first of all? That line was so high that you would think that there would have to be something that got pushed through, but is 6.5 too much?
1: Yeah, I mean, I'm glad it got moved because the books were really, getting after you. It would be like minus 200 or something to go over, but it was like plus 130 to go under. Those two percentages do not equate when you put them together. So probably good that it moved there. Probably get closer to more value both ways. I think Oklahoma State will be good. If there's any relation to basketball, when these guys move up and bring players that familiar with their system, that continuity travels program to program. But in terms of picking a win total, I think I've got to go under on Oklahoma State. If the whole world, Vegas does not lose money, and the whole world has taken Oklahoma State to go over in a significant way, I think I would just bet on most people to be wrong and go the under there.
0: Okay. What are you thinking at the end of the year? 5 wins, something that neighborhood?
1: Yeah, 5.5 was probably a really good number, right? Mm-hmm. Like, it's got to be 5 or 6, and there's Phil Steele has them in the bottom 3, and their win total is somehow higher than the other teams that are in the same neighborhood as them. So probably 5 or 6. Just for the sake of argument here, I'll say 5.
0: Again, I think the ceiling for Oklahoma State is higher than most people think it is because I don't have a lot of respect for the league overall. And so I think there are more opportunities for wins by a team that's pretty average than you would find in some other conferences, to be honest with you. And so that's why I could see Oklahoma State having a year that sort of shocks people. That doesn't necessarily come out of nowhere because of the excitement, the hype, the talent that they brought. But I think when you look at logistically what they have to do in order to make this turnaround, to complete this turnaround and make all these pieces fit together, I think it takes a while for that to happen. And in the meantime, you're playing a couple of games that are flippable games early on the season. And if you lose those and then you have the back end where you have a couple of your tougher games, you've already got losses in the bank versus wins. And so it makes more sense that the number's around 6, even though I think it could not only be higher than that, but significantly higher than that at the end of the season. And I still thought that, you know how this gets, JMO, we went through the media days together, Big 12 and SEC media days, and you're hearing this and you're like, man, I like what this guy's saying. You start to buy into it. And then a couple of weeks ago, when you're 3 weeks out from the season and you're like, okay, we need to figure out who's on the offensive line this year, what our offensive line rotation looks like and and then it's like, oh, okay, now I get, like how tough this is going to be. You see what I'm saying? So it's a good number. I don't think it's going to be too far off on the bad side. I think it could be further off on the good side for Oklahoma State this season. Let's talk about Texas Tech, who has the highest win total of really, it's not only any team in the league, but it's one of the highest win totals of any team in the entire country. So they don't play anybody non-con in conference. I mean, they've got Arizona State at home. They've got Houston at home. They've got Arizona at home. Their conference road games are Colorado, Cincy, OSU, and Baylor. And so you can understand why this number is as big as it is. Regular season wins for Texas, I mean, you always get kind of worried when the number is this high. Are you worried at all about 10.5?
1: I am more than worried about it. I agree with your sentiment. You know, I guess I'm just betting based on like everybody being wrong, quite frankly. The Big 12, even though it is, does not look good when we look on paper, it's behind whatever league is behind in Phil Steele's magazine. It's behind the ACC, yeah, which I know is a big deal, so which means it's ranked lower in his metrics. I think the Big 12 has been pretty competitive the past few years. Like, TCU obviously went to the national championship game, and even in their quote-unquote down years, they were good. Lance Leopold, remember how good he was, a flash in the pan at Kansas? You've got Kansas State with Colin Klein going there. People are all in hype about that. Rich Rod might have a running quarterback. That fits his system really well. I think this league is going to be a lot more competitive than people give it credit for. And to sit here and say that I've got, what do I look at right here? Minus 200 I'm looking at for over 10.5 for Texas Tech, mm-hmm, plus 150 for the under. I'm going to take the under and say if they win 10 games, that's still unbelievable. It's still the playoffs, and it's just going to be a more competitive league than people think.
0: Yeah, it's just really, really difficult based on last year's results to find two. It's so weird to say, to even find two losses on this schedule. It's just really, really tough. And you could see dropping one that you're maybe not supposed to. And you really have to internally make a reach for something else. Two games, I mean, there would have to be some kind of major injury. There'd have to be something unforeseen, it seems, for Texas Tech to drop under double-digit wins this year. But there's a lot of distractions the offseason. Maybe, as you mentioned, somebody's going to be a lot better than we think, go into Lubbock and get a victory. And we'll mark it down. We'll see what happens at the end of the season. How about Utah, 8.5, as one of the other competitors? From the lines, anyway, BYU, Houston, and Utah are all 8.5. And to me, all of them seem like that's a perfect range for them in a no man's land where they could easily finish 8-4. But a couple of things go right, a couple of games go their way, they could win 9 or 10 games.
1: Everyone's been talking to me about this. What's the kid's name? Devin Dampier. Oh, man, people are raving about the quarterback, Devin Dampier. People are always talking about him. And that gets me excited when I'm taking a win total here. But isn't 9 games, all these teams is so juiced for the over. 9 games is a lot. Let's say BYU is really good. Let's say they play BYU down the stretch of the season. Mm-hmm. Let's say BYU is really good. Let's say Lance Leopold and Kansas end up being better than we think. Let's say Rich Rod is really good this year out there. Let's say they play Arkansas, we talked about earlier. Let's say Arkansas ends up being more competitive than people think. That's an SEC school. There could be losses here. And, like, I'd be willing to bet that we don't know as much as we think we do about the Big 12. So I'm going to go under here again, 8.5. I hope that doesn't become a theme for me, but it has been through the first two picks.
0: So Utah, you mentioned they play Arkansas non-con. That's it. Their road games in conference are Iowa State, Colorado, Cincinnati. And then toward the end of the season, they go to Arizona and TCU in back-to-back weeks. Their home games are against Houston and BYU, so they're playing some of the tougher teams in league play, but they avoid Texas Tech this season. It's, man, 4 losses on that schedule is tough to see unless they just underperform. And if you're inclined to think that, then maybe you hit on that number and hope for an 8-4 or a 7-5. But again, schedule wise, very advantageous for a team like Utah. BYU scheduled this year, J-Mo. Obviously, they're going to play the Utes, but aside from that, they're non-con. They've got at Colorado State. I think they've got another game that Notre Dame is the big one for them. That game is at home in the middle of October. Outside of that, though, man, your conference roadies are Lawrence, TCU, UCF is another one. There's not a lot there. You throw in the Notre Dame factor, that's by far the toughest non-con games of those two when you're talking about Arkansas and the Fighting Irish. But I still like BYU to win a bunch of games in this league this year. I think 9 you could easily see. I just can't see a couple of losses outside of these other games. If you say, hey, for sure they're losing at home to Notre Dame and Utah, then there just has to be two more. But that's right now I don't see it. So I think I might favor the over on both Utah and BYU this season, even though I'm not a big believer in either of these two. I just think this year kind of shakes out well for them in terms of who they play and who they, more importantly, don't have to play, who's on their schedule this season. Who was the other 8-5 team? It was Houston, who's kind of been a popular play to be maybe the second best team in the league this year. What do you think about the Cougars?
1: Yeah, I actually don't know a ton about the Cougars here. I remember they keep talking about the Connor Wegman. What if I just reheated the same Utah tape? They're talking about Connor Wegman. Oh, yeah. That quarterback. Everyone's talking about Connor Wegman. He's really good.
0: Good player. Big time TD to interception ratio a season ago. Also ran for 700 yards. They had to go to Tech, to Manhattan. They play Oklahoma State at home, but then they have to go to Utah. At Colorado, at West Virginia, home games, they should take care of business pretty easily. Non-cons week. So I'm going to go under on Houston, 8.5 this year, just because there's a few more landmines. I really don't like them in Lubbock earlier this season. Obviously, that could unlock the key to a huge season if they win that one. Week 3 is when that one is, on a Friday night. But I see them tripping up and maybe losing 2 or 3, and that sets the tone for the rest of the year.
1: You know, honestly, I would even consider, like, for you were just talking about BYU, I might take an alternate total and expect them to win a lot of games at BYU just to get a little more something in my favor. And I think I'm right with you on Houston. I think I would take the under with Houston as well, just like I would with Utah, and just expect the rest of the league to be a little bit more competitive than we think. Colin Klein going to Kansas State. Don't love that, but could be tough. At Texas Tech they go to. Rich Rod, like I said before, got a running quarterback. People are high on Rich Rod. His win total over is super juiced. Maybe that ends up being a tougher game. So all of these, kind of the same theme here, mm-hmm. has to do with the league being a bit more competitive than we expect it to be.
0: And then the ones that, the lower ones that seem like they're low-hanging fruit, a lot of times they're like that for a reason. Iowa State, a complete rebuild, over under 4.5. Colorado, we've seen what's happened there. As that program has gone downhill in the last couple of years, over under 4.5 are either the Cyclones or the Buffaloes going to win 5 games this year.
1: I am dreadfully afraid that the Cyclones will not. But why, you know, am I doing the Bill Belichick thing if I say maybe Colorado can win over? I know that Deion Sanders is not Bill Belichick, but like the same way that people are still taking North Carolina's win total, even though all the evidence would suggest to the opposite of that, is that they're going to be abysmal, like catastrophically horrible. Maybe I'm doing the opposite thing with Deion Sanders and say, or the same thing with Deion Sanders and saying, you know, I wouldn't be surprised if maybe after one bad year, that's not necessarily the trend and they end up being better than people think.
0: Here's the problem. They're non-con. Not that these teams are world beaters or anything, but this is just the wrong year to have this on the schedule, going to Georgia Tech, going to Northwestern. Northwestern actually has an offensive plan in place for the first time in 100 years. Then at Waco, Texas Tech and Utah at home, at Stillwater, Kansas State at home, at Arizona State, home against Houston. Then you're to the last 2 weeks of the season before you go to Cincy and home against UCF, who are teams that are projected. We know what that means, not much, but projected to be toward the bottom of the league. There's just not enough opportunities there in my mind for the Buffaloes. I think it's going to be another really weak season for them.
1: Some competitive games there last year, though. Like, they 3-point loss to BYU, I see here. Mm-hmm. 2 touchdowns at TCU, which doesn't look great. A close game with West Virginia, not that West Virginia's a world right. beater. The 53-7 against Utah does not look good in the long run.
0: 52-17 at home to Arizona, not good.
1: That's not good either.
0: No. Yeah, no. Early in the season, there was you could tell there was some belief. And then that dissipated as the season went along. I think I think this year my belief might be stolen away a little bit earlier than a season ago. Hopefully that's not the case. It's good for the league when Colorado is good. So some over-under win totals there for the SEC and the Big 12. Coming up next, dive into the NFL. Don't forget Matt Brown, Extra Points, is going to join us, talk college football in hour number two. RJ Ochoa, Blogging the Boys, covers the Dallas Cowboys, join us in hour number two as well. It's the middle of the day show on the Sports Animal.
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1: Oklahoma high school football is here, and it's time to make some predictions. I love that. Join the Sports Animals' Mark Rogers, along with Squirtle host Andy Campbell, and guests Bill Haston, Michael Swisher, and Skinny for the Squirtle Pay Dirt Prediction Show, streaming live on the Squirtle app, the Sports Animal app, YouTube, and Facebook page. 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

0: past 12:40 on a Friday. Weekend's just around the corner. Gideon Hamilton in for the guys today on Middle of the Day Show. J. Morgan Harder, who is now sans mask. Did it get too hot or too cumbersome? Was the biggest problem.
1: I couldn't really see you. I couldn't read what I wrote. It was all just too much for me. But luckily, I did bring a wrestling hat with me today because everybody loves the Acclaimed.
0: Yeah. I wonder if they're going to let that Max Caster contract expire and he'll be on to something else. I don't think it would be in the other company, but I think he would find a home somewhere. Man, for a while, they were hot. You know, they debut with that show. He comes out in that Casino Gauntlet at Daly's Place right after the pandemic. Gets a huge reaction. It's like, okay, people are ready to love these guys. Had that for maybe about a year, and that's all people wanted, I guess.
1: I've got a t-shirt that says Scissor Me. They actually did give us the scissors, me and my fiance, when they came to Memphis for one of the what's it called that they used to do on Saturdays after Collision? It would go right into the other shows, like not Battle of the Belts.
0: Yeah, it was Battle
1: of the Belts. Yeah. Okay, yeah. Oh, we were there for that, and we saw...
0: You got scissored.
1: Oh, we got scissored. We saw Mr. Ass, Billy Gunn. You just can't beat something like that. Yeah. Here comes Daddy Ass.
0: Did the NCAA actually win a court case? This is just within the last hour or so from Dan Murphy, ESPN. The NCAA's won an important battle in ongoing legal war to determine who should be allowed to play college sports in the upcoming season. This is the 10th Circuit Court of Appeals granted the NCAA a stay just about an hour ago in an order that reverses a federal judge's decision that previously opened the door for all athletes who started college in the 2022 year and played for four consecutive seasons to return for a fifth season. So what we're thinking about here is how does this impact Parsifala? You know, because he's the only guy in, correct me if I'm wrong, in this state that is notable that has taken advantage of this fifth year, and it doesn't. So this does not apply to people that have already sought in state court to participate next year. So it's anybody, I guess, going forward here, but the NCAA never, ever, ever, ever, ever wins anything in court. Except for this one.
1: Yeah, that's a little bit surprising. I mean, isn't that kind of what the rule has always been? Or I guess you always had 5 years to play four. Now you have 5 years to play five.
0: Right.
1: Is that right?
0: Yes.
1: Well,
0: yeah.
1: That's, you know, I guess a small victory. Not that I'm really cheering one way or another, but it's just a small victory for the spirit of collegiate athletics to remain largely the same. Now, then you factor in that some guys have internships at golf courses rather than going to class this season, and that makes a little bit of a difference. But for the most part,
0: he's almost done.
1: Yeah, that's right. He's almost done. I mean, to be quite honest, like by the time I was done with school, I was probably doing the same thing, so I can't even pass judgment like that. So, but you know, I think this is a small victory for collegiate athletics for sure.
0: So we got three NFL games tonight. Jets and Steelers are on NFL Network, part of a doubleheader. Green Bay and Denver are going to play as well. Carolina and Jacksonville will go at it. Of the six teams playing tonight, who intrigues you the most this season? Maybe not the best team, but who do you think you're going to be watching the most of those six teams that are in action tonight?
1: Well, I'm definitely intrigued by the Steelers for, you know, so many different reasons. Made the playoffs last year. It's the first year that they haven't had the coach that's basically been the head coach for almost all of my life. So that's a little bit intriguing. The Panthers in that division, with all of this stuff, like the whirlwind surrounding the Falcons and the quarterback job, injuries on the offensive line, that whole division with the Saints and the Buccaneers as well, the Panthers are super interesting. I guess the Jags are interesting because they'll be good and they're going to beat up on the AFC South, presumably. The Packers, obviously, I'm interested in too. Now we've got big debate over, like, where do we categorize Jordan Love? Is he elite or is he just a good quarterback? Mm-hmm. That's super compelling. Save me from the Broncos. I'm saving the best for last. I am so compelled by the New York Jets.
0: Why?
1: I just think Geno going back to New York is so interesting. Like, then you got Breece Hall getting injured in the preseason. They're like, it's not a big deal.
0: Is behind this? Why are you talking yourself into this?
1: It's just interesting. You know, last year, Aaron
0: You
1: Glenn,
0: know they're not going to be any good.
1: What if Frank Reich, like, reestablishes that offense? Or let's just say establishes that offense. What if Aaron Glenn has figured out? Though, I tell you what. Like, talk about listening to people talk and the way they talk. NFL players are not, like, SEC coaches at media days. They're not just like, everything's great, we love everybody, rah, rah, rah. They'll be critical. Or, like, be like, they'll try and be down the middle, but be overtly, like, critical, kind of under their breath.
0: Gotcha.
1: The Jets locker room loves Aaron Glenn, man. They're like, he's a good leader. He's the right man for this job. They're all pulling in the same direction, and they have been since the end of last season. I tell you what right now, if there's a team that could shock people, it's the New York Football Jets. I'm telling you right now, go green.
0: It certainly would be stunning if they did anything of consequence this season. Coming up next, Matt Brown from Extra Points will join us. Might talk about some of the breaking news that happened here. Also some congressional legislation. There's some cool stuff that Matt brought up in his newsletter about how dependent some universities are upon the football program, and there's some stuff that you probably didn't expect out of that. There's some good stuff coming up with Matt Brown from Extra Points. That's next, talking college football here on the Middle of the Day Show, the Sports Animal.
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7: Straight up 1 o'clock here on a Friday weekend, just around the corner. Maybe already here for some of you. Hope you enjoy it. Gideon Hamilton on the Middle of the Day Show, one of our favorites over the years, has been our next guest, who's the founder and publisher of Extra Points, a great newsletter about the business of college sports, which you guys know fascinates me. It's one of the reasons why we talk about the things that we talk about here, because eventually it's going to influence what goes on the field. Matt Brown is our guest this afternoon. Matt, how are you doing today?
8: Hey, listen, I'm doing great. This is it's an exciting time here at Extra Points HQ. We got football around the corner. We have kids going back to school, so I can finally get a little bit of peace and quiet during the day. My spirits are great. Maybe the 8-year-old down the hall here not feeling as great, but I feel wonderful.
7: Yeah, fired up about what is just around the corner. You're right about that. So there's three things I wanted to talk with you about today. Sure. These are all part of some of the recent pieces that you have worked on, and I think our audience will really respond well to this. One is, we talk about how much is being spent in college football right now. One of the expressions that you use recently is, when you talk about a free and fair market, you have sort of an idea of what that is, but there's so much that is in the dark here when it comes to college athletics, because we don't know, the competition doesn't understand what the parameters of the market is. And so I wondered if you could talk with our audience about that a little bit.
8: Sure. So here I think we're talking specifically about the labor market for players. Mm-hmm. And when we look at, say, the NFL or the NBA, because we have a collective bargaining agreement between the players' union and the owners, you have a published salary database of what every single athlete is making, not just in terms of like base salary, but how long their contract is, who owns a team or a player option. A lot of that's republished and available to fans, but everybody in every front office can work from the same data sheet. Mm-hmm. And that helps everybody do advanced planning. You know, hey, I might be in the free agent market for a running back in 2 years. I have a general idea about what the going rate is for that. I have a general idea of who might be hitting the market, and I can prepare myself. In college, it's very different because there is no database of athlete compensation. And in fact, almost every state has either asked their lawmakers to change state law, or demanded that media companies or agents sue for some of this information. Very few people have shared any of it. So there's no source of truth for what any particular player may or not be making. And for me, I think that the single biggest group that benefits from this are agents, both good, licensed, experienced professional agents, and 24-year-olds who are just throwing dollars numbers around to GMs for players that they don't even represent. There's no way to verify if anyone's telling the truth or not. And I think that dynamic leads to many schools overspending, and it leads to some players not getting the valuation or the amount of money that they probably deserve relative to their production.
7: So that's the issue. Is there, of course, there is an ideal solution, but is there a practical or probable solution to this, and how far away are we from that?
8: It's a good question. You might, I would understand if somebody in the audience declared me being too biased with this answer. On one hand, I would say that for every athlete that's playing at a public university right now, whether it's football, basketball, women's soccer, anything, I think the state law in 42, 43 of 50 states makes it pretty clear the university should be required to disclose how much that they're paying that person mm-hmm. through state open records laws. We can file an open records law and get a copy of the contract for any coach or almost any coach. And not just that, but every vendor, every contractor, even in some schools, they literally have this on my computer, what people are making in the cafeteria, truck drivers, people making $18 an hour. It's all there. So to me, it seems ridiculous that of all of these vendor relationships, the only one that is protected are college football players or college basketball players. But absent that, absent people actually enforcing the law on the books, I wish I was a large enough media corporation where I could afford to, sue 13 different states. I can't. subscribe to Extra Points if you want me to help sue your rival. Absent of that, then you would need either a federal law forcing this kind of disclosure, or you would need a collective bargaining agreement. And this is one of the big labor stories in the offseason about whether the NCAA and major conferences would work towards finally establishing one of these things. I don't actually think we're especially close. That could change in the next 2 years, but I don't think we're on the pathway of any of that being resolved this year.
7: You mentioned congressional legislation, and typically when we talk about that, this would be a further shoe to drop. And I want to use the term of what they've been working on recently, but I really don't know the answer to that. Like what are they trying to fix here over the last year? And is there any what's next to that?
8: Honestly, that's a really great question, because what are they trying to fix? And they being senators has evolved quite a bit over the last couple of months. And I've written this, and I think in my professional opinion, the fact that it's evolved makes it less likely for anything to actually get passed.
7: Okay.
8: The single biggest issue, and one that you'll hear athletic directors and conference commissioners all across the country, whether you're in the SEC or the Southland Conference, all of them will say, hey, we're running into this big problem here where college sports cannot establish common sense rules around eligibility and around athlete compensation. I think most people would agree, other than a handful of agents and a handful of individual players, hey, it's kind of stupid to have 26-year-olds playing college basketball, especially if they spent last year, playing professionally in Argentina
7: right.
8: or playing for the Orlando Magic, right? We should be able to set some kind of basic rule. As we're seeing literally today, the NCAA can't really do that, whether it's 5-5 or a waiver process, without being sued on antitrust grounds. We had this gigantic lawsuit and legal settlement for House to establish a mechanism for schools to directly pay athletes so long as they do X, Y, and Z. Well, literally nobody is doing X, Y, or Z, and it's impossible for the NCAA or the CSC to enforce any of those rules, because if they do, Darren Heitner or Tom Mars will sue them tomorrow, and there's a good chance that they'll win.
7: Right.
8: So the biggest problem is the college sports world saying, Congress, we need you to give us an antitrust exemption so we can implement some basic rules. And what I can tell you is there's more than 60 votes to support that, Republicans and Democrats. It's not universal, but there is a supermajority of bipartisan U.S. senators who would say, that seems reasonable to me. But then you start tacking on other stuff. Like, okay, we want to make sure that Ohio State, Alabama, Texas, and Michigan can't break away and form their own super league owned by the Saudi investment fund and BlackRock Capital or whatever, and leave everybody in the dust. If you represent Washington State University or Oregon State University, and you can understand why you feel that way. If you're a big time SEC school, you could see why you wouldn't. Or we need to find ways to decrease the financial gap between schools so we can have more competitive parity, a salary cap for total spending like we have in the NFL or the NBA. So that gets thrown into the bill. And then you have rules about regulating agents and rules about conference realignment and combining television revenue and all this stuff into one gigantic 200-page bill. And suddenly you lose that 60-plus majority. And of course, this is kind of what happens with a lot of legislation that has nothing to do with college athletics. That's sort of how a bill really does become a law, but it's why it's been slowing down the process here for college.
7: ExtraPointsMB.com stands for Matt Brown. ExtraPointsMB.com is where you can find all of Matt's work. There's one more that you did some research on. I thought this was really, really interesting, and it was because we hear this all the time. Thank God for the football program. You know, if it wasn't for the football program, then this university wouldn't have any money, right? We hear that.
8: Yeah.
7: This is not necessarily true from your research, and you wanted to, you went into this with an open mind, wondering how true is this? And you gave the example of Ohio State. Ohio State football has one of the biggest revenues of any football program in the country of over $300 million. Ohio State's operating budget, they get $1.5 billion, or did last year anyway, in research grants alone. It was comparatively a tiny fraction of what their university's budget is. So in that case, the football program, while undeniably helpful, you're going to take that, you're going to be invested in that. That is not always the case for some of these other universities. And you did a deeper dive trying to find out, okay, what universities are not dependent upon the football program, but depend more on it than some of these other schools might.
8: Sure. It's, I think it's an important question. To clarify, I'm looking at the entire athletic department, so not just football.
7: Okay,
8: so like Ohio State does, yes. A little over $300 million total revenue in athletics. Most of that's from football.
7: Right,
8: They did allegedly sell a couple of men's basketball tickets and like, a couple of people watched hockey. So you have a little bit going on in there. And that dynamic where all of that athletic revenue represents around 3 to 4-ish% of total university revenue, that's pretty common among schools like Ohio State. In the higher ed world, that would be referred to as like a Carnegie R1. Or Research One institution, which is a fancy way of saying that this is a huge school that often has a medical school and does a lot of both federal government, state government, and private industry research on everything from quantum computing to pharmaceuticals to agriculture and everything mm-hmm. else, right? And it's not just OSU. That's almost all of the Big Ten. That's a lot of the flagship schools in the SEC. Most schools with over 30,000 students in this country fall into that category. If you wanted to find an example of places where the percentages get swapped a little bit, you'd look at, like in the Division I world, you'd look at a regional, smaller public institution that exists more as what we call a teaching university. This is a place you go to become a teacher or an accountant have a career in sales rather than in academia or particular kinds of research, and where they care about sports. So I think that the single biggest percentage I was able to pull was Coastal Carolina. And even there, it's about 13%. And there's a handful of schools where it's in the 8, 9, 10%. But even then, it's still very small. Now, I also understand that you might say, Matt, to use the OSU example, it's only 3 or 4%. But a lot of that money comes from the state government. And it's a lot easier to ask lawmakers for money for science when the football team's doing well. If the football team is doing poorly and we're trying to go raise money, people are going to ask about why we haven't fired the football coach. So it's important, even if it doesn't show up in that line item. But I do think it's important for fans and people that work and live and work in this world to realize that as important as college sports are, and they are, it's a window into America. It's a huge business. It matters a lot for local communities and tourism and everything else. The business of American higher ed is much, much, much larger. And we can't have healthy athletic departments if we don't have healthy universities behind them.
7: Matt Brown, generous with his time today. Always loved an opportunity to catch up with Matt. Matt, before we let you go, tell us a little bit more about Extra Points.
8: Sure. I've been a reporter for about the last 15 years. Extra Points has been running for the last 6. It covers business, policy, and off-the-field stories in college athletics from the largest schools down to Division III and NAIA. It's read by tens of thousands of not just regular old fans, but ADs, conference commissioners, professors, lawmakers, and everybody else that shapes what you see on Saturday. And you can find it at extrapointsmb.com.
7: Always a pleasure, Matt. Thank you so much for taking time out of your day to join us. Hopefully we're able to catch up with you again some more on down the road.
8: Hey, that would be wonderful. Thanks for having me, fellas.
7: You bet. Matt Brown there from Extra Points blog. Really, really interesting stuff, because I hear that just like everybody else does, how important, and to some degree it certainly is, but actually doing some research and looking at some of the other things that go in to both public and private funding for universities.
9: Well, especially when it comes to, like, there's people that cover sports business, but the landscape of the collegiate athletic business is not, it's not like the professional sports business scene. So it really is interesting to hear somebody that's just covering kind of, or really focused on that specifically to talk about
7: it. And for a while, and it's guys like this that are going to help us realize more quickly what a college football budget is going to be. Like, is $40 million a lot? Is $40 million something that is sustainable? Is it going to completely transform over the years? And so it's good to kind of get a baseline of what this all means right now before. And I don't know if there ever will be some kind of hard cap that's in effect.
9: Well, it's so interesting to say, like, how can you verify?

0: entertaining. I think you'll like RJ Ochoa coming up next as we talk NFL here on the Middle of the Day Show, the Sports Animal.
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0: with evaluations from what happened a season ago. So much has changed, and we'll talk about that coming up here in just a little bit. But how'd you think Coach Schottenheimer did in his first season there in Dallas?
1: I think that Brian inherited a bit of a mess. Obviously, you know, with the Micah drama and still kind of dealing with a front office that was enjoying playing some stupid games besides the stupid prizes that they were winning as a result of them. Mm-hmm. But I think that he made lemonade. I think that he proved that he's somebody who can, you know, do this obviously at the NFL level, and that he's not just, you know, Brian Schottenheimer. He's not just somebody who's the son of Marty. And so I think he earned the right and the approval of the front office in a different way. And I think that we saw, you know, the disposition of the organization changed this offseason in terms of how they approach things, player acquisition, how quiet they've been, how chill they've been in their own disposition. So I don't know that you can quite say A+, but I think the expectation was so low that even delivering just kind of a normal B was a really impressive thing.
0: Tell us about this overhaul defensively. People outside of Cowboys fan base probably don't have any idea of how big of a shift there has been going into this season, but why does that have Cowboys fans excited about the product this year?
1: So this time a year ago, 365 days ago, the Cowboys defensive coordinator was somebody who was a family friend of the Joneses that they were just kind of helping out. And Micah Parsons was holding out, you know, holding in however you want to term it for a new deal. And since then, obviously, again, the Cowboys won a very stupid prize with Micah and traded him away. And while a lot of people have posited that they've won the trade, I will never personally feel that way. But I do think that they have, you know, done their best to land on their feet. And so things predictably went bad because you trade away the best player on that side of the ball 7 days before the season begins, and it's never going to work out. But Kenny Clark was part of the return that the Cowboys got. So it was obviously some draft capital. They turned that into Quinnen Williams partly at the trade deadline last year. So you're talking about those are two players who were not on this team at this moment a year ago. And then in the offseason, they obviously had to move on from Matt Eberflus. And instead of hiring somebody who, you know, was already in the HR system, they went out and they said, okay, who's doing things the best in the NFL right now? Let's get a piece of that. And that is something that has been a far cry from how the Cowboys have operated for a long time. So they bring in Christian Parker because he's learned under Vic Fangio at multiple stops. And then not only do they bring him in, but they do so and allow him to be the youngest defensive coordinator in franchise history, right? Like he's breaking down all these walls just from a humanitarian perspective. And then they sign over almost full and total control to him. They make the biggest move in free agency from a financial perspective that they have since 2012 when they signed Brandon Carr, the free agency deal that spooked them, by signing Jalen Thompson. They also execute a trade for Rashawn Gary, someone who Christian Parker had a past with. They bring in other people who Parker had a history with, like P.J. Locke. They bring in an underrated signing in Kobe Durant that was very good until he had the number that Caleb Downs wanted and pissed off a lot of Cowboys fans in the process.
0: Yeah.
1: They got lucky that Caleb Downs fell in range that they could trade up him. And then obviously they've kind of put it all together into this gazpacho and as of late just thrown in a dash of Von Miller. So you're talking about of the 11 starters, quote unquote, I would say 8 of them, including obviously the coordinator calling the plays, are all people who were not on this team on September 1st this time last year.
0: Yeah, amazing to think about. RJ Ochoa is our guest, blogging the boys, covers the Dallas Cowboys very, very well for SB Nation. Always enjoy an opportunity to have him on. Lucky enough to have him here for a couple more minutes. Let's talk about the other side of the ball. So Clayton Adams starts a year ago. What are the things that Cowboys fans like about him, and where is there a little bit more cautious optimism there?
1: It's always unique, excuse me, when you're the offensive coordinator, but you're not calling the offensive plays, right? Like you've got to do something to stand out, to garner that favoritism from the fan base. And, you know, when the Cowboys brought him in, the Cowboys bugaboo is the Cardinals and has been well before Clayton Adams worked there. But he really developed a proper run scheme for Arizona. James Conner obviously thrived in that, you know, when Jonathan Gannon was the head coach. And everybody was kind of hopeful that he would be able to do that with the Cowboys. And he did. I mean, they turned Javonte Williams into a 1,000-yard back last year. And so I think that he understands the kind of Monday through Saturday job and function that he has as the offensive coordinator and does a great, you know, kind of job of setting everything up so that obviously everything can kind of just follow the script and be ready to adapt as games obviously command them to do so. But you know, they're at a point now where you know, there's a Cowboys tax to everything when you're so visible. Where he's, I mean, I would say he's not long for this position. He's probably going to be a head coach at some point in the near future. But he was kind of, back to your first question, he was one of Brian Schottenheimer's first hires. And so he was sort of proof that Schottenheimer has this network of people in the NFL, and he knows what he's doing, and he can bring in people who can succeed and drive in certain spots.
0: Offensively, I was looking at this. Let's see. This was Matthew who wrote this for preseason, talking about Jaden Blue and Joe Milton and Jonathan Mingo and just about offensive depth overall. But on that side of the ball, what do you think is important the rest of the way in the preseason and early on once we get to the games that matter?
1: Yeah, I mean, the depth is really the only point of curiosity because offensively they're returning every starter from last year.
0: Right.
1: But I would say right now, RB2, you know, the primary person who's going to spell Javonte. Everybody is super hip on Jaden Blue. He's obviously got a local connection, local fan base for a lot of people, having played at the school down south from you all. I'm not a fan of it either. It's an Arizona State Sun Devil, to be clear. But that being said, Jaden hasn't really taken that opportunity. He hasn't really proven that he can be, you know, in a world where Javonte has to miss a game, the guy you can give the ball to 14 to 16 times a game. He definitely has a role. He could definitely be a screen pass merchant. He can definitely be somebody who offers a certain something. But right now, you know, you can argue the Cowboys don't really have that guy. Malik Davis is a veteran who just won't go away. And the job is kind of his until it's somebody else's. But they've been quietly trying to improve that for a long time. And so they just haven't found somebody to stick. But that's definitely the biggest question that everybody's kind of highlighted right now. Beyond, you know, who can be the Camden Browns of last week and jump up and make sure that they have a spot on the roster because they do something like catch two touchdowns.
0: What's the last one? In your mind, what is the biggest difference between maybe a little bit of a jump, like a 9-8 versus where they would rather be, a 12-5? What's the biggest difference on this year's team between, okay, heading the right direction versus, hey, we're actually a player here?
1: You know, my biggest criticism of the Cowboys ever since that playoff loss to the Green Bay Packers, the most recent one, and that broke the franchise in a very different way than a standard playoff loss. My biggest criticism had been that they never operated with a singular North Star. I'm okay if you have a North Star that I disagree with, right? But if all of your energy and attention and every day you wake up moving towards that specific destination, then good luck, man. You know what I mean? I wouldn't go that way, but I respect the effort. And they were not doing that. This was a team that, you know, at the 11th hour, gave contract extensions to franchise players like Dak Prescott and CeeDee Lamb. Those were important things, but they were not done with any foresight. And then they pivoted a year later and traded away Micah Parsons. So they weren't even treading water. They were just kind of existing. And so from day one of this offseason, everything they have done has been with a common goal, a common purpose, a common North Star. And does that mean they'll win the Super Bowl? No, and they probably won't, right? But they won't not win the Super Bowl this year, because they were toxic and chaotic. They just won't win it because it's very, very, very difficult to do. And you can square that in your mind, right? Like, you can square that sometimes it just wasn't in the cards for you, but you gave it a puncher's chance, and you could certainly stand tall about that. So to me, that's the biggest difference in disposition for them these days. And that's why there's so much positive energy, because I think everybody around them can sense that.
0: RJ, thanks again for joining us here. Want to give you an opportunity while you're with us to talk about Blogging the Boys and then some of the stuff that you do on socials. Just these minute and a half long bits, I think, are just going to be perfect for Cowboys fans that don't know about you guys yet.
1: I appreciate that. BloggingTheBoys.com is where you can read the work of myself and our talented staff. I'm RJ Ochoa, RJ Ochoa on most social platforms. RJ.Ochoa on TikTok. Somebody had RJ Ochoa, big bummer there. But you said it. I typically post somewhere between 3 to 5 videos a day, talking about the latest and greatest in the world of the team, and try to make sure that, you know, you're well fed wherever you are when you're scrolling through social media. I also want to shout out Calera, Oklahoma. My wife is from Oklahoma, and my in-laws live there. And a shout out to Corey King, my brother-in-law. I know he's a big fan of y'all station. So I'm an Oklahoman by marriage, I suppose. but you know, I'm a Texas guy through and through. And I should also say that my wife and I met in San Antonio, and we're big Spurs fans. I'm really, really sorry about
0: that. We're not going to hold that against you. RJ, thanks so much for the time. We appreciate it.
1: Thanks, guys. Y'all have a great weekend.
0: You bet. RJ Ochoa there from Blogging the Boys. Interesting that Dallas, their win total has gone up. This season, Vegas had to move that from 8.5 to 9.5. You understand the reasoning behind it is because so many people were pounding that line, but do you understand the reasoning, the public sentiment behind that?
2: I mean, to an extent I do, but the Cowboys are kind of like, if you're betting on like the Yankees or the New York Rangers or the Knicks, it's okay. Always going to be, you know, skewed in their fate. People just like betting on those teams. They're fun to cheer for. If you're going to Dallas to a Cowboys game, what are you going to take the other team? Absolutely not. If you're going to a New York sport, same idea. So I think that's probably where most of it comes from. But I do like the Cowboys this year, so maybe it comes more from that.
0: For instance, I think DraftKings might still have them at 8.5, -170, and the books that moved them to 9.5 are like +110, 105, pretty even money. So you're surprised that there are some books that are still lagging behind, but you might be able to hedge that with Dallas if you think they're going to be right in that neighborhood and not be poised for like a big breakout season. But defensively, it does have kind of that feel that you know, some of these NBA teams sign these guys. They're just a little bit half past their prime, a little bit injury prone, but they get stars in their eyes and they think like this is the mix. Defensively, I don't know if this is going to work, but I think it was probably worth a swing at least. You know what I'm talking about?
2: Yeah, I mean, because it's kind of like, to use another NBA analogy, it's kind of like, it's not like worth it to blow it all up. You have enough really good pieces that maybe you can be competitive. Let's see if we can cobble together something that might be able to catch some fire, make some magic happen or something like that.
0: Top three over bets by ticket count. People like the Giants at 7.5, Raiders at 5.5, Broncos at 9.5. Which one of those are you on board with? Top three over bets right now by ticket count.
2: I'm afraid it would have to be the Giants, but I don't like how many people are on it, so I haven't taken it myself. The Broncos, not a chance, man. There's just no way. You cannot have watched the Broncos played last year and be like, yeah, I'm confident that there's a repeat happening there in terms of the way they won games. They won some wildly insane games down the stretch. And has anybody seen Bo Nix play before? He's not. He stinks. I'm sorry.
0: Oh, gosh. Wow.
2: Bo Nix stinks.
0: Guy's a proven winner in this league.
2: Proven winner, please. I don't like him. I don't like him. Not a Bo Nix guy.
0: Only reason they don't win the Super Bowl a season ago is because he got hurt, right?
2: That's certainly why people are betting the over, isn't it?
0: Top three in over money. Broncos are there again, but the other two teams in over money are who have had some bigger tickets on them. Vikings at 8.5, Lions at 10.5.
2: Same division there. That's crazy.
0: Yeah.
2: You know?
0: Top three in under tickets. And I think a couple of these line up. Yeah, they do. Top three in under tickets and under money. The Cardinals are there at 4.5. Dolphins are on both at 4.5. People think that they are going to be horrific this season. Packers at 10.5 under tickets. That's kind of a tough one, probably because of the division. You think you're going to be a handful of losses out there. Bears at 9.5, top three and under money, thinking that the Bears are not going to repeat that magical run that they had a season ago as well.
2: That math makes sense, though, doesn't it? If there's so many people on the over for the Vikings and the Lions, you would have to think that there's unders throughout the leagues for somebody else. So that kind of math adds up to me.
0: Yeah. Ravens and Rams have both improved by a game over the last month or so. So those are some teams that are on the way up. The liability leaders for Vegas due to overaction. Largest liabilities are the Bengals this year, the Broncos. We talked about a bunch of money is coming in on them, Vikings and Raiders. You know, part of that is Vegas connection, and people are excited about Mendoza coming in there and a change at the top. So I'm sure there's a bunch of money that is coming in on Vegas.
2: These stupid beat reporters, Gideon, I'm falling hook, line, and sinker for how much they're telling me they love the Bengals, and I'm starting to love the Bengals. But I'm starting to hear, like, just regular lay people listening to sports radio across the country, and everybody's like, man, I really like the Bengals this year. Man, I really like the Bengals this year. Man, I really like the Bengals this year. That is a surefire way for me to hop off of that bandwagon pretty quick.
0: All right, coming up next, This Day in Sports with a really entertaining one and a throwback for J. Morgan Harter. I'm sure you'll be looking forward to, and we'll do, like, a 45-second preview of All In coming up here in just about a week's time. This is the last show I'm doing with JMO before football season and before that huge event. That a lot more next on the Middle of the Day show.
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20: Football game days are coming soon, man. 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I can smell it. Closer to kickoffs, big hits, big games, and even bigger expectations. 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Only 8 days till kickoff. 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Bill Belichick doesn't have a chance. And Stanford's win total's 3.5. 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

0: got asked this a couple of days ago when I was thrilled at home and said, hey, our producer plays AEW bumps and was at, oh, played MJF yet? Not yet. I'm confident in him, confident that we'll get there. And the very last one of the week, Jimmy Johnson posting some old contracts on social media for the Dallas Cowboys. I guess Dallas not too happy necessarily about that. Jimmy is always one to stir the pot, talking about the Cowboys there. We talked about their number, Dallas, but what do you think about that division this year? You think that's the Eagles to lose still?
1: I mean, you would think so. Yeah, but people are high on the Giants, like you said a minute ago. I mean, I'm high on the Giants too. I like the Giants, but it seems like there's a lot of, you know, discord in the, or I guess discord would just be conversation. There's a lot of, turmoil. How about that? Use a totally different word in New York right now at that camp. So it seems like, and unless Jaden Daniels can figure it out, which his publicity this preseason has been absolutely horrible.
0: Yeah.
1: Which I know doesn't affect stuff on the field, but in a way it kind of does sometimes. And so, yes, a long way to answer your question is it might be the Eagles to lose, but don't sleep on them Cowboys.
0: That has taken on a life of its own. Gary, I don't know if you saw this yesterday, but they have one of the PGA playoff events. And Gary Woodland was at the time in the lead of that tournament at 4 under and holed out from the fairway on one of the holes for an eagle. And the post was Gary Woodland goes from 4 under to 6 under out of respect for Jaden Daniels.
1: That's incredible right there, man. I saw some meme on the internet that said Alan Jackson is considering changing the song from It's 5 o'clock somewhere to 4 o'clock somewhere out of respect for Jaden Daniels.
0: Has there been somebody in a non-horrific way? You know, because this is, for the most part, it's an innocuous thing. It's stupid. It has no bearing on anything. There have been people who have torpedoed their reputation based on serious matters, violence, drunk driving, things like that, that where it's like warranted. And I'm not saying this isn't, because this guy is a total idiot to either let his mother do this for him or care enough about it himself. But is this going to follow him if he has a great year this year? Let me put it that way.
1: That's a great question, too, because I'm racking my brain for other people that might have done this. And another quarterback came to mind with Russell Wilson. Now, his is not the same, but it's like, remember the Mr. Unlimited, that video he put out. And then he does the one where he's like pointing to the words on his TikTok that come up around him. And then we cannot forget Broncos Country Let's Ride went viral, too.
0: Yeah.
1: But he's never had a good season since all that stuff was going on to kind of sweep that stuff under the rug. It just became a punchline.
0: Mm-hmm.
1: So maybe that's what the rectification is. That's what the PR move is. All right, Jaden, you got to have a good season so we can get this out of
0: here. Yeah, because there wasn't really a knock against him. People were so astonished with how productive his final college season was. That first year, blown away by how quickly he adapted to the game and some of the thrilling finishes. I don't think he was beloved by everybody across the country, but people at least respected what he did in that opening season. We're looking forward to more. And you know how it is. They're always looking for that in, and he kind of gave it to him.
1: He sure did. And it's bad. And, you know, people were already kind of doubting him. Like, with C.J. Stroud was a comparison that I heard a lot. Mm-hmm. Like, somebody that came off looking great and then kind of went downhill. So, got a lot to prove off the field and on.
0: So, we talked about the NFL from earlier today. What games are you paying attention to today? Braves-Brewers is going to be big time. That one's first pitch may be a little over an hour. So that's middle of the afternoon today. Cards, did you see the way that game ended? We watched most of the game here. Reds were going to come from behind 4-0 to win 5-4, drop a fly ball in the outfield. Cards score 2 and win it.
1: But then almost tried to give it up themselves. They had to go through two pitchers in the ninth inning, up by more than 3 runs, had to bring in Riley O'Brien, then he tried to give it up, screamed a curse word as they made their last out. He was not a happy man.
0: Yeah.
1: That was a wild baseball game. So excited for Cardinals, headed to Philadelphia tonight. I hate the Phillies, so that's always a series that I'm looking forward to. And you mentioned the Brewers and Braves. It's the Wisconsin State Fair. So that's why they play in the afternoon. We're celebrating the state fair in Wisconsin. How about that? A big day giving us some afternoon baseball. The Mets head to the south side of Chicago. And I know you're like, the Mets stink. The Mets have been really hot lately, and they're playing mm-hmm. really good baseball. And then the White Sox are a story everybody cares about. I feel like that interleague matchup is going to be really exciting.
0: Yeah,
1: as well.
0: Some of these other teams are hoping that teams play spoiler for their benefit in their division or wild card races. And so you're seeing a lot of that at this point of the year. Late tonight, Dodgers host Pittsburgh. That'll be interesting, especially when you consider that the top of the NL is contested between them, Atlanta, and Milwaukee. So they're going to get a loss out of somebody, but somebody's got to win out of that group too. So I'm thinking they're hoping for as much of a weekend split as they can get.
1: I thought for sure either that game or Cubs at Mariners on the West Coast would have been Apple TV. No, their late game window for Apple TV tonight is Angels headed to the Rangers, which I thought was a very strange choice. I don't know if you can flex Apple TV games. Not that it's like some big national broadcast, but it is the one that is the national broadcast. It's a little peculiar.
0: Probably a good point. Okay, this day in sports, it was 1949, and again, he found himself at the center of controversy. And speaking of the Phillies, we're talking about, of course, our guy, Richie Ashburn. Richie Ashburn, in this game in 1949 on this day, traps a ball. And there was a debate on whether or not he caught it on the fly. A riot ensued, and the Phillies ended up forfeiting the game. This was in the ninth inning, so there wasn't much left, but apparently people started fighting in the stands, came onto the field, started fighting, and they couldn't get him off. And this is one of the very rare times in the history of Major League Baseball that they had to end a game early due to a riot.
1: Just like a sounds like a soccer hooligan. It's a baseball hooligan in America fighting in the stands right there. Leave it to the stupid fans of the Philadelphia Phillies to get in a fight during the game. I'd expect nothing less from those classless clowns. I don't like them, and it's right on par with the way they behave.
0: Now, the reason why I brought up Richie Ashburn here is this is a throwback to one of my favorite shows I've ever done in this industry. And this was about a month or so ago that I did with J. Morgan Harder. And this was eerie coincidences in sports and life. And you brought up one, and I didn't research it until later. And that was Richie Ashburn in a game in the 50s hit a foul ball, and it hit a woman in the face and broke her nose. And so she's getting tended to quickly. And they get a stretcher out, and so she's put on the, you know, they're helping her out of the stadium. And the bat for Richie Ashburn is still going on during this time. He fouls a few balls off, and it's a full count. And later on in the at bat, he fouls a ball to basically the same area, hits the woman in the knee and fractures her kneecap. And this story is true. They later became friends in real life. And he it was publicity. First of all, you go visit, check on her and everything like that. But they actually became friends, and they did a couple of events together. And so, I mean, when I heard that, I thought, man, that is so weird. But then I looked it up, and it actually happened. That's nuts, isn't it?
1: It's the craziest story I've ever heard in my life. I mean, it sounds like something out of like a Saturday Night Live skit or something. It's crazy. Richie Ashburn.
0: The Mark Sanchez 666 game, that happened also. Now, the way that it was conveyed to us by text made it sound like he had six picks and six touchdowns in the same game. No, it was to that point in the season. It was the 666th Monday Night Football game ever. He wore number six. He had a quarterback rating of 66.6. He had six touchdowns, six picks coming into the game, wore number six. That one also equally crazy. Those were two that were thrown at us during the show that I didn't know about. And you have to be careful with stuff like that on the text line. But that one also very true.
1: That's so crazy as well. I don't know if it surpasses the weirdness of the butt fumble, but it's close up there.
0: two all time, two of the best athletes who have ever walked on this planet were born on this day, Wilt Chamberlain and Usain Bolt. Two of my all time favorites in those respective sports. So, August 21st, definitely a special day in the history of athletics. How about in entertainment? 1987, this day, Dirty Dancing opened in the United States. You a fan?
1: I do like Dirty
0: Soundtrack's
1: Dancing.
0: Phenomenal. A
1: incredible soundtrack. I love me some Dirty Dancing.
0: Little bit darker than people might anticipate if you've never seen it. Definitely some dark moments, but great dancing, obviously, in there. Patrick Swayze's a trained dancer. Some of the montages he has with Jennifer Grey, those are really, really good.
1: I saw something recently that was like, they said that like their life was like Dirty Dancing. I don't know. I forget what it was. Bad reference. I'm punting on it. Sorry.
0: All right. How about All In? So this isn't this weekend. It's next Sunday in Wembley. So I've got two questions for you. I've got three questions for you.
1: Okay.
0: Willow Mercedes, this should be flipped. This should be Willow's ascension, but they had injuries ruin that. That being said, they can redo this. They can retry this if she wins this match, even though having Mercedes finally accomplish this on the grandest stage of them all would be a really big deal, and that would be fitting for her the way that her career has gone. But can you have Willow lose here?
1: Yeah, I'm afraid you do have Willow lose here, but I love the storyline that Mercedes can win every belt that nobody's ever heard of on God's green earth, but she can't win this one. I hope it keeps up that way.
0: All right, trios match. Who gives a damn? But not in this case. This is going to be one of the highlights of the show. So this is going to be Brodito Hangman against Swerve and anyone, huh? So it's going to be Xavier and Kofi that are going to come out. However, you got Brodito, you got Hangman. These guys are faces. New Day entering as heels in this promotion? Or can you go face versus face? Can you go tweener here? What's the deal? How do they debut these guys?
1: I think you go face. It's a New Day. Yes, it is. I think you go face versus face to start out. And then, like, the aftermath of the match is what ends up. Maybe they both do heel
0: okay.
1: spots.
0: Come to an understanding handshake.
1: Spots.
0: Yeah, we're here for good. Okay, not evil. All right. And then finally, how do you handle Omega Ospreay? Ospreay obviously wins. Is it Death Riders come down? Kenny fights them off because Kenny's had some heelish tendencies here. You can't go full heel with him. People want to love the guy. Death Riders get involved at some point. Does Kenny chase them off and then suffers the loss? Because I don't know how you do this. I'm actually really interested to see how they handle this match.
1: Kenny might be a heel, Gideon. Kenny might be a heel. Can you imagine Kenny Omega the heel? I am super interested in this for that story. I mean, because it's going to be an incredible wrestling match. How about this, Gideon? We're preparing for a pay-per-view where it's not just one match at the end that's going to be worth watching. It's a whole card worth watching. Maybe another company here in town should think about doing that. Not that we subscribe to tribalism, but this match is going to be unbelievable.
0: All right. Appreciate all your help, JMO. Again, big thanks to Matt Brown from Extra Points talking the business of college football with us, RJ Ochoa from Blogging the Boys. Might be one of Jim Traber's new bookmarks if enough people pay for him to be a Dallas fan this year. He's coming up next with the afternoon sports beat. Keep it locked right here on the Sports Animal.
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0: Out here now, and it's 97, and it's sunny at Lucky Star. Supposed to get up to about 103, I think. But I'm telling you what, dude, man, we had some rain today. It was wonderful. Did you get any rain at all, JMO?
1: It kind of poured it where I live, too, not too far from you, kind of on the border there of Edmond and Oklahoma City. And I think we needed it, not only because maybe the plants and crops and everything needed it, too, but that brought some cool air. And my drive in today was so much more pleasant than it's been the rest of the week.
0: Well, it was very, very nice to see some rain, man. I mean, my little plants that I try to water like twice a day during this horrible heat, they were looking good. They were happy. I mean, they were happy. They sit out there and happy, happy, happy. I mean, it was raining hard, man. It was nice. Very nice. So, I had an interesting day today. I had one of our listeners. He has a bakery, okay? And he does, it's called, I'm going to find it real quick. I'll get the exact name. But anyway, he messaged me and said that it's called Choosing Joy Bakery. Okay, Choosing Joy Bakery. And he messaged me the other day and said, hey, I want to bring you some goodies. What do you like? And he sent me what he makes. So I said, wow, that's awful nice of you. So I'd get some banana bread for my wife because I don't really like banana bread. You like banana bread?
1: I do like banana bread.
0: Yeah, I don't. I mean, it's okay. I mean, I would eat it if I was on a desert island and had to eat it, but I'm not real big into bananas, but anyway, that's okay. So I ate it. We got that and I ordered the, snickerdoodle cookies, and, he lives down in Norman. So he texted me this morning and said, all right, I'm going to come to you where you want to meet. So I was like, nah, don't worry about it, man. I'm going out of town this weekend. We'll just get it another time. He goes, oh, it'd be perfect for a snack when you're, wherever you're going. I said, okay, so I met him over at the 7-Eleven near my house and got gas, and then he came and he gave it to me. Well, I went back to the house, Julie and I had a little lunch, and then I ate some of the snickerdoodle cookies, and let me tell you something, dude, they were big league. And Julie, who is always nervous about getting food from people that we don't know, she bit into the banana bread, and she loved it. So I want to say give it up to Choosing Joy Bakery. If you want something, I mean, look it up, man. It was good, man. You like snickerdoodle cookies?
1: Oh, I love snickerdoodle cookies. How about that? Power of the sports animal. We'll find a new bakery in town to go get some sweet treats at.
0: It was nice, man. But he just does it from his house.
1: Oh, is that right?
0: Yeah. He's got a menu, and he delivers it to you, and it's good, man. Really good. So if you guys are looking for some... So there's some nice treats. Just look up Choosing Joy Bakery. He's a good dude, man. Good listener. Good listener. Here's what he has. Banana bread, banana nut bread, pumpkin bread, chocolate chip cookies, snickerdoodles, no-bake cookies, peanut butter with chocolate. That's the stuff that he makes. And I'm just letting you know... It was really good. Like, I need it, but I did have a couple of his cookies, and they were really good. So, what you doing this weekend?
1: No, just I'll tell you what. I'm gonna sit, plant myself on the couch. There's some good baseball series to watch this weekend. We got the second round of the FedEx Cup playoffs. I'm gonna get caught up on some preseason football. I really want to know more about these quarterbacks that are playing.
0: Which one do you think you want to know about?
1: I want to see. Well, I didn't get the chance to watch. I went to a comedy show last night. I didn't get the chance to watch Davis Mills play for the Texans. I still think Davis Mills could start in the NFL, so I really want to see how well he played last night. Everyone's been raving about him on the internet today. I'd like to see how well he did.
0: Let me tell you something, dude. You, I can't even remember what I'm going to say. I don't know what's going on, man.
1: About Davis Mills?
0: Davis Mills. Yeah. Oh, no, that's right. Yeah. I heard you earlier today. You were beating up on Bo Nix, huh? Yeah, you don't like Bo Nix?
1: It's really more of a bit than anything else. Bo Nix is fine. He's probably better than I'm giving him credit for. But, I mean, Jim, you remember watching Bo Nix play at multiple schools in college, and he couldn't figure it out, man. And so, like, I might go down with the ship with this one, but the way I'm going to spend my money betting on the NFL, it's always going to be to fade Bo Nix. And if I have to lose doing that, I'm going to lose.
0: Well, I'm not a massive Bo Nix fan, but I will say this. He played better yesterday than I thought he would. I mean, last year than I thought he was going to. He did. He played better because I thought he was a nice college quarterback. Not great at Auburn. He wasn't any good at all. And then, of course, when he went to Oregon, he had superstars all around him and a great offense, great offensive coordinator. And he played well. But he played a little better than I thought. And, you know, Sean Payton he's a little bit of a guru. You know what? He really is. Sean Payton's a really good offensive coach. He's done some nice. Don't forget, man, he had the Saints a ridiculous pass interference call away from going to the, NFC Championship game?
1: That's right.
0: I think that's what it was, right?
1: That's right.
0: Because that's one of the worst calls that's ever been made. Lack up. Remember that? Remember that pass interference that wasn't called when the guy just came over and obliterated the guy?
1: Oh, yeah.
0: Yep, so that's all I'm saying. I mean, I'm not going out on massive limbs. I'm just saying that I think that he might be a little bit better than you give him credit for.
1: Well, Jim, I think you just gave me an out there, too, you see? Because, like, I agree, Sean Payton is a guru. And the way Sean Payton talks about Davis Mills might be the next quarterback guru in football or something like that. So now they've got two really good offensive coaches. That's my out. If Bo Nix makes me look like I got... to me.
0: Well, he's going to be there, I think, for a long time.
1: Yeah, you're probably right.
0: You know how they do that with quarterbacks. I mean, if they play halfway decent, they're going to give them, they're going to definitely give them a chance to play. So, there's no doubt about it. So, you know what I'm doing this weekend?
1: What's that?
0: By the way, the bakery I was talking about, the Joy Bakery. What did I say it was? What did I say? Choosing, right?
1: Choosing Joy Bakery, yeah.
0: The Choosing Joy Bakery. You can go on Instagram and you can order right off of his Instagram page. It's Choosing Joy Bakery if y'all want to get some of that stuff. I'm telling you, ladies, instead of you working your butt off when you got people coming over or something, you got a lot of things to do, you got kids and everything, you just order these unbelievable cookies or maybe some bread or something, and you'll be in good shape. You'll be in good shape. So I'm just letting you know. It's good stuff. I, this weekend, am going down to Grand Prairie, Texas. You know where that is?
1: Is it near Dallas?
0: It is, but it's actually just east of Arlington. So it's kind of, a little bit south, like southwest, I think, is where it is from Dallas.
1: Okay.
0: But easy little drive to get into Dallas. But, yeah, I'm going down there to play the Run Good series. And it's going to be a really good tournament. I talked about this this casino down there. It's called Palace Poker. And it's just beautiful. I mean, I couldn't believe it when I went down there. I had never been there before last time I went. Really, I'd never even heard of it. And it was nice. So, yeah, so I'm going to go down there and play some poker. Can't wait for that. Can't wait for that. So it's going to be a lot of fun. Let me ask you, how was the comedian last night?
1: It was really good. Now, it was really hot out there. It was at this,
0: horribly hot, right?
1: It was crazy. But I tell you what, it was a super unique show. I've seen that. His name is John Mulaney. I've seen him a few times now. And first of all, his wife's entire family lives in Oklahoma City up in Edmond. So they were all at the show. That made the show unique. And then
0: she's a star, by the way, Olivia Munn, right?
1: She's big time, Olivia Munn, yeah. And so so that made the show unique. And then it's 110 degree weather made it show unique because we're all suffering. He's suffering. He's like, I've never done a show like this before. A surefire way to make a great comedy show is piss the comedian off because then they just start firing off and they're hilarious. So it was a really unique show. And I think he and the crowd last night won't forget it for a long time.
0: Yeah, man. I thought about you last night, man. We went to the opening, grand opening of a new place, the Tamale King. Tamale King is at our. He's one of the places at our fair that we do in April, and he had a grand opening for a new store over there on Broadway in Edmond. So we went over there, and it was really cool. It's like a collective store where they got a lot of different things, plus all his tamales too. And I will. Everybody knows I'm not a massive tamale guy because I don't really like the corn stuff as much as I do flour. But I got to tell you, man, I ate me a pork one last night. Good. You like tamales?
1: Love tamales. Love pork in Mexican food. Pork belly in Mexican food. Oh, you can't beat it. I love it so much.
0: Yeah, tremendous, tremendous, tremendous tamales. And the Tamale King is really, really good. So if you ever want to get tamales, just remember the Tamale King. And he'll be at our fair again next year. You were not here for the fair, were you? You weren't here yet.
1: I don't believe I was here for the fair.
0: No, you weren't here yet. It was in April. It'll be next year. You won't believe it. It's right down there. If you just look down at that big parking lot where you're sitting.
1: Yep.
0: It's right there in the parking lot of the bank.
1: How about that? And you get all these vendors
0: out there?
1: I'm going
0: to tell you right now. Somebody needs to tell these people to turn down the daggone the microphone. Do you hear that when they start talking over top of it?
1: I do hear it.
0: It's a little bit too much, dude. Little bit too much. So you're not touting Denver, huh? You're not touting Denver?
1: No, I'm not huge on Denver. I mean, they have one of the best defenses in football, and you mentioned how good the coaching staff is. So I'm sure Denver will still be really good, but I'm going to take every opportunity I can, Jim, to fade Bo Nix, and if I lose doing it, so be it. You know, you got to live with losses nowadays.
0: Yeah. I don't know, man. It's going to be interesting to see in that division how good Kansas City is, you know? If Mahomes looks really good, but their wide receiver room is really weak, man. You know what? Their wide receiver room is not anything special.
1: Certainly unproven. Don't they have a rookie? I should know these names better. I'm so sorry. But I thought I read that they have a rookie that's been really a great standout in camp or something like that. And that seems to be their strategy right now, is just get young guys in there. But when you're unproven like that, there's a lot of stuff to learn in the NFL, so it could be tough for them.
0: Well, listen, when you play with a quarterback like Mahomes, you know, he goes off schedule a lot, and he's good at it. So, you know, you have to start to learn about each other, you know, where you're going to be and what you like to do. That's something that they've really got to work on. And we'll see about Kansas City. I don't know. I think that, you know, once again, everybody's touting the Chargers again. I've been hearing that for about

0: Mike McDaniel now, Jim. Is that going to change everything?
1: Not in my mind. I mean, I got to see it to believe it. I mean, the only team in that division that can't win that division is probably, the Raiders. Did you watch any of him last night? I got to tell you something. I'm a believer in Mendoza.
0: Me too. That guy is a franchise NFL quarterback. Not only watching him play, the more he plays, the more he speaks, the more he carries himself in a positive way. I think that guy's going to be a franchise quarterback for a long time, man.
1: Yeah, I think he's good, man.
0: Jim, I got some breaking news for you. Sorry to interrupt. NBA breaking news, Klay Thompson, according to Shams Charania, is expected to sign with the Miami Heat, clearing waivers upon a contract buyout with the Dallas Mavericks.
1: Well, that's good for both teams, because really, Klay Thompson is not needed in Dallas. If Kyrie Irving is healthy, he's not needed. And then, you know what, if he can come in and make some shots down there in Miami... Since, they lost Hero, one of their best shooters. So that's probably a good move for both sides. And when there are moves made like that, that's what it's supposed to be. I try to convince people all the time, when somebody makes a trade, it's not supposed to be one team gets it over on another team. It's supposed to be both teams are happy. Some trades are bad for teams, some trades are good, and sometimes are even trades. And I think that getting rid of Klay Thompson helps Dallas, and I think he could do some things decent for Miami. So, should be good. How you doing, big boy? Let's bring in Jonathan here. How you doing, my man? Oh, let me turn you on. Go ahead.
2: There we go. Doing great. How are you doing?
1: I'm good, man. We got some great things happening out here. We got CatFest coming up, huh?
2: CatFest. Sister Station's going to be here. Chevelle's the headliner, along with I Prevail. And I think you're an I Prevail guy. I always say that because we've been warned in the writers about dealing with a mosh pit, dealing with crowd surfing.
1: Yeah, that's not me, dude.
2: That's not you? You're not a...
1: dude, man. I'm too old for that.
2: Was that ever you?
1: No. Did you ever surf the crowd?
2: No, are you kidding me? They need some bodybuilders. I'm a
1: me
2: big
1: too,
2: guy.
1: Me too, dude. What about mosh pit? You ever been in a mosh pit?
2: I'm too scared. I think if someone hits me in the jaw, I'd want to fight back, and it doesn't seem like you're supposed to do
1: I'm
2: that.
1: I'm with you. And not only that, dude, I get a little claustrophobic sometimes, man. So if I got a bunch of people jamming into me and stuff, I may go psychotic.
2: It's going to be a blast. We got doors are at 1 o'clock. Show starts at 2:30. We're going all the way till almost midnight tomorrow night, and it's literally rock band after rock band after rock band. They had a local band, Atris, that won at the Diamond Ballroom.
1: I was following all that on Instagram. It was great stuff, yeah.
2: I got to send them over, ask them for their rider. They felt like that was a big deal, so they're going to get their granola bars and some beer, and life's going to be good. No, everyone's excited.
1: And you'll have a lot of water out there because it's going to be a little warm.
2: We expect the water, so I've got sunscreen available, and I've got free water available for anyone that wants it. Big thanks to Budweiser for making that happen, and a big thanks to Miller Pro Audio and providing unlimited amounts of water. I've got about 15,000 bottles of water. And I plan on drinking
1: now. What is Chevelle? See, I'm an old man. What's Chevelle play?
2: Man, they play. I'm trying to think. They have what's the?
1: Do you know Chevelle?
0: I've learned about him in the past few weeks, but I don't know any song names.
1: Well, why don't you get it right now? Let's play a Chevelle song. I want to hear a Chevelle song.
2: You're going to get into it, huh?
1: Yeah, we're just going to play it. I want to see what it's like. I mean, they're the headliner. I want to see how good they are. I'm a rock guy, but some of the younger rock for me gets a little bit too much for me. I'm an old man. I like Led Zeppelin and people like that.
2: Okay, I think nowadays you're older when the whole band's not together anymore.
1: Yeah,
2: like,
1: you're right.
2: You got passed away or a new drummer, a new frontman.
1: I went to see Men at Work, and it was him.
2: Yeah.
1: Everybody else.
2: Yeah.
1: They were great, but it was only Colin Hay.
2: Journey's on their final farewell again.
1: Oh, I know. Yeah,
2: same thing.
1: Only they got the dude from the Philippines.
2: Yes, yep.
1: He's good, but he's not Steve Perry.
2: Wasn't Vince Gill with them for a minute, too?
1: Vince Gill is with the Eagles.
2: Oh, the Eagles, that's right.
1: Yeah, Vince Gill. I've seen them three. I saw them in the Sphere. Have you been to the Sphere?
2: No, but October, Metallica spent a whole
1: month
2: there. Are
1: you going to go?
2: I'm going.
1: You got to go, man. It'll be one of the most unbelievable experiences of your life.
2: Really?
1: I've seen the Eagles. Julie and I have seen the Eagles five times. And that one right there, I'd have gone the next day if somebody would have come up and said, here's tickets. Ooh. And Vince Gill, love the guy. He got me some tickets. We got great tickets. If you go, get in the 200s. Remember that.
2: 200s.
1: There's 100s, 200s, 300s. The 100s, you're looking up like the, high.
2: Yeah,
1: the 300s, you're almost on the ceiling, but the 200s are perfect. And you're going to find you never look at the band.
2: Really?
1: You never look at the band.
2: You stare at the screen the whole time?
1: Every

0: Because it's incredible, dude.
1: Oh, I feel like that's going to Jerry World.
0: It's better than Jerry
1: fair,
0: World.
1: Fair, fair.
0: Because it's everywhere around you.
1: And what about the speaker, the billion-dollar sound system?
0: Oh, it's incredible, man. You hear it's beautiful. Now, be careful walking up the stairs, especially if you got some beers in you. Because I'm telling you, they're like really
1: that's
0: steep,
1: Loud City steep.
0: Exactly.
1: Get up there. Yeah,
0: yeah.
1: You're trying to double-fist in Loud City.
0: Absolutely. Okay, you got it, J-Mo. What do you got? Play it for us.

0: voice.
1: Oh, yeah.
0: My boy Zach Malloy from the Nixons just texted me and said that they did some tour dates with Chevelle, and they said, very cool band and dudes. So.
2: Oh, that's awesome. No, they've been so easy to work with, getting everything set up. And
0: you know where they're from?
2: Chevelle is from...
0: I don't know where they're from either.
2: It's up north.
0: JMO will figure it out.
2: He knows everything.
0: JMO's got everything back there. Well, listen, Jonathan, thanks for coming on, brother.
2: No, thank you. Everyone, more than welcome. We've got pit passes are getting limited right now.
0: Okay.
2: But general admission, you can bring your own blankets, bring your own chairs. We'll have plenty of water. Stay cool, hydrated, and we'll make sure everybody's safe. And we got medical tents. We've got ambulances. We're set up to make sure everybody's safe and have a great time tomorrow.
0: Cool, brother. Thanks, Jonathan.
2: Appreciate you. Thanks
0: for coming, my man. Appreciate it very much. There you go. Did you find out where Chevelle's from, J-Mo?
3: 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So basically Chicago up there.
0: Just north of Chicago. Very nice, J-Mo. All right. Catfest going to be huge. Come on out. Enjoy yourself. It's tomorrow. 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Yeah, absolutely. 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When we get back, I got a couple of things to complain about. You know, I will always find something to complain about. But we'll come back with Traver's Take and a lot more. We're at the Lucky Star Casino in Concho. Come on out. Win some money. I'd love to see you. I'll be here till 6. Al will be here till 7. We're going to play music today. Fat Jack. We got a lot of great things. This is the home of the Oklahoma City Thunder, the sports animal.
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0: I'm sorry, J-Mo. I had a...
1: Klay Thompson single in Miami. I just want,
0: I want some good money today.
1: Decision.
0: You know what I'm saying?
2: I love to hear stuff like that, Jim. Him. Every time you're at the casino and I hear the bells and whistles behind you, man, I get a little excited.
3: You know, I think that'll be
0: I
3: a
0: role. I did good today,
3: I,
0: and they
3: I
0: were
3: like that,
0: I was cashing out the
3: It'll be interesting to see
0: tickets,
3: how else they fill out that team, because right now
0: that's what,
3: they're taking the view of Giannis, Bam,
0: I wasn't
3: and
0: playing anything,
3: a bunch
0: people.
3: Of guys out
0: sometimes
3: there.
0: I think I run over and play, which sometimes I do, but I don't.
3: Now,
0: I promise
3: the
0: very much. Anyway, we're at the Lucky Star Casino on this Be Happy Friday.
3: I mean, it's kind of a controversial
0: excited about
3: point,
0: being here as usual. People winning money, including me.
3: Like the Little League
0: including me.
1: What do you mean?
0: I love it.
3: Well, it's too long.
0: All right, I'll tell you what.
3: Know,
0: why don't
3: on,
0: we
3: like,
0: go directly
3: like
0: to
3: 6 weeks ago.
0: Traber's
3: and
0: Take.
3: And
4: now it's time for Traber's Take.
5: You know what really grinds my gears?
4: Served up by Hook and Reel. If you love seafood, go taste the freshness at Hook and Reel. 6320 Southwest 3rd, right off I-40 in MacArthur.
0: Okay.
3: In six innings
0: big
3: pitch,
0: boy.
3: He did not allow a hit.
0: I got to tell you, you know, we talk a lot about
3: nothing,
0: and NIL
3: and is
0: portal
3: Thiessen
0: and all these different things,
3: run.
0: Right?
3: Now,
2: yeah.
3: He might be 16,
0: let me tell you
3: but
0: this.
3: At least he's there, okay. And he's dominating, and I like to see that.
0: I
3: salute to Cooper Thiessen.
1: Yeah.
0: Well, I talked about it the other day. Like I said that there's some really good positives, in my opinion, about NIL and all that stuff, right?
3: What's the name of the kid?
0: The one positive, biggest positive to me is that more people are staying in school. You know? Like, I mean, 6, 7, 8 years ago, whether you like him or not, I don't think Arch Manning would have stayed.
1: They got to be on the way.
0: I definitely don't think the kid from Oregon would have stayed.
1: The Little League.
0: So my point is that I think you're getting some people that are staying because they're getting paid good money and they want to stay in college. I understand if they want to do that. I, on the other hand, would want to go and play pro ball. That's just me.
3: But part of it is because
0: this thing that's happening now,
3: security office called me,
0: where players are going to.
1: Can we pause for a
0: second? NFL training
1: camp. I want you to tell a little story. Because Matt's not telling you
0: the
1: all.
0: The guy the other night, I believe he's with Tampa.
1: Why he doesn't like
0: Tampa Bay Buccaneers.
3: My buddy got banned.
0: He had two sacks
3: World Series.
0: In the preseason game.
3: This is a true story.
0: And
3: his
0: then after the game
3: Linden.
0: Said
3: and
0: he's going to go back to college.
3: He once said to me that his
0: now,
3: dream
0: can you stupid and I'm old,
3: series.
0: But what in the world?
3: When he told me that
0: what
3: he
0: are these
3: like
0: judges doing?
3: It's going to be hard to get him in the games. So he said he wanted to run the bases at the Little League World Series.
1: Okay.
3: So I took him to Williamsport, Pennsylvania. My show went, and we.
2: I certainly cannot. My best guess as to why. Because it can't be all these judges are just fans of the hometown team. That I just maybe that's the reason, but I'm gonna pretend like it's not.
3: He said it was great, and then the next day my phone rang, and it was the Office of Homeland Security, and the Office of Homeland Security said we have reports that you all broke into the Little League World Series, and I said, well, yes, we did, it was supposed to start the next week. And they went through, they asked me 45 minutes of questions. It was intense questioning. They said they were going to send an agent over, but they didn't do that. And we were told that we were banned from ever returning to the Little League World Series. And so I don't think I'm allowed at the Little League World Series because my friend ran the bases.
1: You got involved in a Homeland Security incident
3: yes.
1: around the Little League World Series,
3: but you need details because if you just say that, it sounds much worse than it was. Like you don't want to just lead stories off with "I was banned from the Little League World Series."
0: Oh, that is big time. That's beautiful. Tell me,
2: it is an adjective meaning lacking initiative, strength of character, responsibility, or this is the kicker, competence.
0: Okay, there you go. I like it. I'm shocked by this, man. I don't understand it. Maybe there's a lawyer out there. I don't know. But it just drives me crazy, man. I'm totally lost. And then there's a what was, I mean, I can't remember who it was. Oh, I know who. No. Oh, I know. Yeah, yeah, yeah. Did you see about Lenora Sellers at South Carolina?
2: No, tell me. What happened?
0: He admitted, you got to look it up. See if you can get the actual statement. He admitted that he's not going to any classes.
2: Oh, is he the one that has the internship at the golf course and that's his only class?
0: I think so. I'm not sure if that's it, but I think that's what it is, yes. It's unbelievable. I don't ever want to hear anybody ever again say the words student athlete, okay? There is no such thing as a student athlete in football anymore. There isn't. They are not student athletes. Maybe some of them go to class, but we just had Lenora Sellers, who is a big-time quarterback, come out and say he's not going to classes. I mean, please. I mean, what are we doing here? This is a professional sport now, J-Mo. It's not college anymore.
2: No.
0: Did you find it? Is it him? Is he the one that, I mean, because I know he's the one that said he's not going to class anymore.
2: That is correct. He is right.
6: Four directions, up, down, left, right. So the person punching punches either up, down, left, right. The person getting punched has to move in a direction that's opposite or any of the directions that's not the direction that the person's punching goes. So
3: if someone punches
6: me up, if I look down, then I win. So you keep going in rapid succession until the puncher actually gets the correct direction.
0: None of it bothers me. Just let's stop calling them student athletes. That's what I'm saying. J-Mo, you haven't been with me. I stopped calling these dudes student-athletes like 20 years ago, all right, in football. And I've told you, I've told everybody, back when I was in college and I was playing football and baseball, I didn't go to class. I mean, it's embarrassing, but I didn't go to class. My last semester before I signed, you know what I'm saying? I didn't go to one class my last semester. Not one class. All I did was just sleep in, get up, eat lunch, go back, do a crossword puzzle, and then go to practice or go play the game. That's what I did. I'm embarrassed to say it. But see, back then, nobody really cared. But here for the last 20 years or so, they've had, you know, all these tutors and everybody says, Al Eschbeck said it yesterday, do you notice that we don't hear about anybody being ineligible anymore?
2: No, when was the last time?
0: Or very rarely.
2: You're absolutely right. When was the last time you heard about a player being ineligible?
0: I mean, I think Al said yesterday that this basketball player that was supposed to come to OU, I think his last name is Gak. He's from, like, you know, Africa, I think. And Al said the words, doesn't think he's going to qualify or doesn't think he's going to be eligible. But, I mean, that's the first time I've heard about eligibility in forever. So all of you prim and proper people out there, okay? All you prim and proper people, please realize they're not student athletes anymore. Nobody cares about it. It's football now. And it's basically professional football. And I don't know, I think most of the players are getting paid. I don't know. You think all of them are paid?
2: I do.
0: Well, I just think that we've got to realize what we're dealing with. And the people out there that are still talking about that they're getting paid too much and all that other stuff, you got to wake up. You got to wake up.
2: Jim, can I take it a step further for you?
0: Go right ahead.
2: So you just said, when was the last time you heard of a guy being academically ineligible, like they would be ineligible for a bowl game or something like that? When was the last time you heard a guy suspended, like, the first game of the season for, like, failing a drug test or something like that?
0: Oh, yeah. That doesn't happen anymore either. You're right.
2: Neither one.
0: And I got to tell you something, dude. In my 34 years of radio, I have done there's been players that have been caught on drug tests at both Oklahoma and Oklahoma State that I found out about or knew about that I mean, I didn't even report on the radio. What good would it for me to go on the air and say, well, five players at OU failed drug tests, but they're not going to do anything to them? All that's going to do, because no one's ever going to find out for real, you know, so everybody's going to rip me and say I'm lying about it. So I've never gone with it. I don't think I've gone on the air one time and talked about somebody failing tests. And I have found out about them before. Heck, about 15 years ago, 20 years ago, I used to have an unbelievable source inside the Oklahoma State football program, and he would tell me every time that they had a drug test who failed it. But I didn't go with it, because if they're not going to do anything about it, why should I go out there on a limb? You see what I'm saying? Maybe people think that's wrong, but what good is it for me to go out and say so-and-so failed a drug test, and then the school will come out and say, no, they didn't, and then who's everybody's going to think is wrong? Me. So, but, you know, I don't hear it anymore. I don't ever, you're right, I don't ever hear about anybody being ineligible, and I don't ever. People, it's pro sports now, all right? That's what it is, pro sports. But I think they're going way too far. How in the world can you, you know, sign to become a free agent for a team, go to their camp for a couple weeks, do all the stuff, the OTAs and everything after the draft, and then get there, play the first game, have two sacks, and then say you're going back to college? I mean, that's just mind-boggling. So, anyway, I don't know if anybody else out there cares about it. I think it's ridiculous. Hard to believe. I just think that this thing has gotten so out of hand. So out of hand. So out of hand. Blaine says they probably have wording in the NIL contracts now that if you fail a drug test, you don't get paid for that month or get fined.
2: I don't think they're testing them. That's my opinion.
0: Well, that's a really interesting point. They might not be testing them anymore. I don't know. I'm not sure. I have to ask somebody about that. Maybe Al or Tram or somebody knows, but I haven't heard about it. All right, we got some other things to get into, but I always love talking to y'all. So we'll have a little bit of time to talk to you when we get back, because Fat Jack should be at the top of the hour, and we'll see what he's doing. Last time I checked with him, he was on. I think it's his anniversary today. I think it's 33 years they've been married. Well, we'll talk to him about that and a lot of other things. But next, a little bit of me and you time. 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I'm here today at the Lucky Star Casino in Concho. We'd love to see you. Come on out. 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Stay with us. This is the leader in sports, the Animal.
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0: Here today at the Lucky Star Casino in Concho, just north of El Reno on Highway 81. We'd love to see you out here. Good stuff. We are going to take a phone call or two, and also we're going to maybe take a text, and then we'll have the Fat Jack at the top of the hour, and then we'll do after that we'll take more calls. So should be a big day. Let's do it. You're on the Sports Animal. Go ahead, please.
1: How's it going, Jim?
0: How you doing, man?
1: I'm good. Hey, I wanted to chime in on this. Not the, about the testing for, like, steroids and stuff like that. You know what I mean?
0: Right.
1: You know, a lot of people now, and I have this on good authority, are buying this fake urine. You can buy them at any of the vape shops, any of the dispensaries, all that stuff, and conceal it, and they're not watching and probably go to the bathroom. And I mean, it passes every test. I mean, there's a lot of people doing it for employment, drug tests, or all kinds of stuff. And so I wonder, I mean, it's so common now, I would imagine that all these guys know about it. So if they're using something, they're just using that, and they're never getting caught. You'd be a fool to get caught nowadays, knowing that stuff's out there almost, you know what I mean?
0: That's a really good point, dude. I'm 100% with you. And you got to be an idiot nowadays to get caught, is basically, you know. Now, I will tell you this. Sometimes they'll pull a surprise one on you, you know. And, I mean, they might get you, but I'm with you. Yeah, I think that you can get around it. I got a great story about that, by the way. I always have a story. In the minor leagues, thanks for the call. I appreciate it. In the minor leagues, you'll love this, J-Mo. So it was the day that we were going to have our testing. You know, it was testing time. So we all do what we're supposed to do. Well, one of the players I played with, he was going to have a bad test. So you know what he did? Where we played in Hagerstown, Our locker room was down the right field line. Okay, so it wasn't like it was, you know, behind where you could just walk into it from the dugout. You had to walk down the right field line. So this guy, he purposely got thrown out of the game that night, and then he went to the locker room and he snuck into where the things were. And he poured his out, and he took somebody else's, who he knew where there was no chance, and poured it in to his, and got away with it, J-Mo.
2: Oh, what a deal. How about that? We'll switcheroo.
0: Yep, he did it, and he got away with it. He got away with it, which is just absolutely incredible. So, we got another call. He wants a text. What do you want to do?
2: We got a call here. We can do a quick one right here.
0: Let's do it. You're on the Sports Animal. Go ahead, please.
3: Hey, Jim.
0: What's up?
3: I just want to know, are there anything such as a scholarship?
0: Oh, yeah, they still have scholarships.
3: Anymore?
0: No, they have scholarships, Yeah.
3: Because, like you said, they're not going to class, and they're not testing them. And to me, it looks like when they be declared state workers, and state workers have to be tested.
0: Yeah, but if you're a state worker, I think they might test at certain, you know, I think most schools probably do some testing. What I'm saying is, though, is I think if they get caught, I don't think they're not letting everybody know. They're not suspended people. I haven't heard about somebody getting suspended in a long time around here.
3: Well, I just wondered, like I said, I just wonder if they take that money for football and basketball that they're putting on this NIL, and they're giving those scholarships to somebody else who really needs them.
0: Yeah, well, that's a good point, but I think the scholarships will never, ever go away. But I understand what you're saying, but I don't think it'll ever let it go away.
3: What do you believe the bottom number is right now in football and the top number is in football? And then I'll let you go.
0: All right. I appreciate the call. Look, I don't know. I mean, I can, you know, Al thinks that they all lie. My guess is if you're just somebody on the team that has a scholarship, my guess is you might get $20,000 to $50,000. if you're someone who's halfway decent and plays and you know, is a good player, my guess is you're in the $200,000 to $400,000 range. And then I think the top of, you know, all around the league is probably somewhere in the neighborhood of $4 million, maybe $5 million. I mean, you know, the guy at the quarterback there at Oregon, I mean, the word is he's getting $5 million, you know. So, but I just don't know what to believe anymore, you know. And if you listen, if you listen to Al goes crazy about it. He thinks they're all just lying through their teeth. And they might be. And there's other coaches that have come out and said that people are not telling the truth. So how do we know? I don't know how to say we know. I really don't. I don't know what to do. Give me a quick text and we'll get out of here. You got any good text?
2: Yeah, I got anything? A good text here. But
0: what do you got?
2: On that, Jim, I was talking to Division II coaches last year, and they were saying they were recruiting players that were going for $20,000 and $30,000. Which is insane, a D2 basketball player in name, image, and likeness. What is their name, image, and likeness worth? I have no idea. The text comes in here. I guess it's referencing a story on the internet today about Travis Hunter. The Jaguars still want Travis Hunter to be the NFL's version of Shohei Ohtani. Should they give up on this?
0: No. Heck no. No way. If the guy can do it, and he's already showed, you know what? You know what I'm saying? I mean, he's already showed. He's already showed he can do it. So absolutely, I think he should do it. And I think he's really good at both. And you know what I said when he first came out? I said, he is so valuable. So valuable. So valuable. If you can get a guy that's really good on both sides of the ball, I mean, look at how many times people talk about like a wide receiver and return man, or a running back and return man. It's really cool to have both, you know, one guy. Well, what if you can have a cornerback and a wide receiver? I mean, I think it's invaluable. I would be fired up. I'd have drafted him, and I would have definitely let him play both. Now, if he's getting hurt, if he looks like he's not being able to do it, I might change. But he did it in college, and I don't see why he couldn't do it in the pros. So, yes, I'd let him play both ways. And I wish more kids would try it, too, because there's a bunch of them out there that could do it. Everybody just shuts them down. This kid was so daggone good, they said, well, let's try him at both, and he was good. So why not play him? All right, very good. 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I'm at the Lucky Star Casino in Concho, just north of El Reno on Highway 81. Would love to see you come out here, win some money. They got it all. And don't forget CatFest tomorrow. Tomorrow featuring Chevelle. It's going to be starting at 10 o'clock, and it's going to be going a long time. Come on out and enjoy yourself. 2 o'clock? It starts at 2 o'clock? Well, why does it say 10 down there?
4: It says 10-4. I don't know.
0: I don't know what that is, then. All right, maybe. Anyway, come on out. Gamble a little bit, and then they're going to have water and everything for you, so you're going to be fine. We'll be back next hour. We'll play a little impressive music, too, right here on The Leader in Sports, The Animal.
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0: We're back. Here today at the Lucky Star Casino in Concho, just north of El Reno on Highway 81. And people are winning money out here, including me. Today, I won a little money, so that's nice. Before I go down and play some poker, J-Mo, would it be possible
1: which couldn't block a freaking sight.
0: If I could hear.
1: The Rams already have the succession.
0: One of my favorite.
1: To trade Ty Simpson and the number one to the Bengals. The Bengals
0: music in the whole wide world. Would it be possible if I could hear?
1: And life as we know it will continue because
0: a little Be Happy Friday music, please. Very nice. Thank you. That'll make everybody happy, and let's bring in another man who can make people happy by winning money, Mr. Fat Jack. What's up, Jackie boy?
2: Say something in your English accent.
3: You won money? What'd you win at?
0: The craps, little craps machine that I like to play, the bubble craps.
3: Yeah, bubble craps. That's a good place to start. So good for you. Lucky Star is not afraid to give some money away. I mean, I used to go out there. I hit some of those slot machines for thousands of dollars a few times, so.
0: That's because you're one, because you're one of the luckiest people that's ever been put on the planet.
2: All you ever do is spot a tee.
3: I'm lucky at third base, not at golf. Tight right there. You know, my ball goes in the woods. It stays in the woods. BR's balls go in the woods. They get kicked back out in the fairway. I've seen Scotty Scheffler hit in the woods more times. Basically, the trees throw it back in the middle of the fairway. He's laying one. General, and then I'm also very lucky in love. Today's my 33rd wedding anniversary. I know you know this, but
0: I said that. I said that on the air today.
3: Yeah, 33 years. That's a long. That you want to talk about the biggest upset? I mean, that's like Buster Douglas and Tyson type odds that I would be married for any length of time. Certainly 33 years. So you and I both. The fact that you've been married as long as you've been married just says all people need to know about Julie. I mean, that's. That I'm married to a saint because I've been married 33 years. So anyway, so excited about this week. By the way, Jim, last week we talked about the preseason, talked about degenerate gambling and all that kind of stuff. I'm 7-1 in the preseason. Everything's documented. 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Look under the results tab. You'll see starting back at the Hall of Fame game. We hit that. And your producer, if he's not getting those, if he's betting the preseason, he's losing my. I would J-Mo. Love to know what his. J-Mo, what would your balance be with an extra 7-1 in the preseason?
23: Oh, man, I'd be laughing my way to the bank, Jack.
3: So it's free, by the way. All you have to do is sign up for just the month. Even the week gets it. But just sign up for the month. You're not paying any money for the preseason. And I'll give you a coupon code to save you like half price because you work for Jim. But I'm telling you, if you're out there and you're planning on betting this year, waiting is a horrible idea because all the stuff I'm doing ahead of time is free. You're not paying. English Premier League soccer starts today. That's about $40 a week. But the preseason football, as I said, 7-1. Last night was the only lucky win we've gotten the entire time. The rest of them have been super easy. Last night we had over in the Houston Vegas game. And so did you watch that game, Jim? Clearly you would not. Why would anybody watch that game? Did you watch
0: the game? I watched the highlights. I thought that Mendoza, obviously threw that interception for a touchdown, but I thought the guy looks good. I think he's going to be a good player.
3: I do, too. I absolutely do. He made a lot of good throws, and his mistakes, Jim, were the speed. And that you learn that. I mean, it's a lot faster than college. The gaps are not as great, and so you learn that. I thought he played really well also. And I do think he's going to be more than serviceable for them. And he's such a likable dude. That's your problem. You're pulling for him because he is a good dude. He's a Christian. He's a good kid. He's somebody that you'd be okay if your daughter brought home. You pull against Baker Mayfield because he's running zigzag across the quad trying not to be thrown in jail after running from the cops. So I think that's where you're starting. It's hard not to pull for this kid. Because he's such a likable dude.
0: Yeah, I agree. And by the way, I'm off of Baker Mayfield now because he's turned his life around. So I'm not going to cheer for him or anything, but I think it's wonderful that he's turned his life around.
3: Or Deshaun Watson. I mean, we can put a bunch of guys in that mold. But just
0: Deshaun Watson. Yeah, I mean, I'm not doing anything for him. That disgusting pig.
3: Yeah, super hard to pull for that guy. This dude. I mean, you feel better, but you feel like if you were a friend of his, you'd be a better person for hanging out with him. I think he would make me a better person. type of kid. So you want him to succeed. Anyway, that was the only lucky win we had. We had over. That thing goes down. Vegas drives down at the end with, you know, guys that are going to be selling insurance or apparently back in college playing football here in about 2 months, because apparently that's what's happening. Guys are trying to get out of their contracts to not go on practice squad teams, to go back to college because they're going to make more money. I don't know if you guys have talked about that at all.
0: But I just got done giving a dissertation about it.
3: Yeah, that is the wildest. We are lost, Jim. I mean, this is absolutely the Pets' heads are falling off at this point. I mean,
0: but here's the deal.
3: Hey, Dumb and Dumber.
0: But Jack, listen. Did you see what Lenora Sellers said? The quarterback for South Carolina.
3: He doesn't know classes, and he's just doing an internship for a golf course. Yeah, I saw that.
0: Yeah. He's not even going to class. I mean, I said today I don't ever want anybody to ever call a football player a student athlete ever again. It's ridiculous, okay? Hey, by the way, do you notice that nobody's ever ineligible anymore? Do you also notice, J-Mo brought this up, did you notice that we don't hear about guys failing drug tests anymore? Think about it.
3: No, you're right. We started this conversation with things like, when last time there was somebody asked what the degree program is like or what the weight room is like or about the facilities or the university. And from a gambling perspective, that matters because these guys are not committed to the University of Oklahoma in a lot of cases, not every case, but they are committed to the bag that OU gave them. And it's not just OU. It's all of the good schools across the country that are throwing these big dollars. In a lot of times, most of the time, I don't know that anybody's ever come to OU for a specific degree outside of engineering. They have a great engineer. I guess journalism, they're pretty good too. But it's not like the athletes, they're walking through there and say, you know what? You're going to get a great communications degree if you come to Norman at the University of Oklahoma. That's not a thing. It's how much money can they make? And you're exactly right. The consequent side of what college athletes used to be, totally gone, because they're all taking online classes. See, he's interning at a golf course. The problem is, Jim, with the money they're throwing out there for guys like that, they are making generational money if they would just not spend it on, you know, trinkets and bags of beans. I mean, because if you give somebody $2 million today, financial guys will tell you this, you give a guy $2 million over 4 years, and they just invest that in the stock market, just invest it and leave it alone and live off the dividends, they will be multi-millionaires by the time you're in our age. So it's hard to say. They do need to be educated. They need financial literacy and all those things. But right now, absolute Wild West, very difficult to get a handle for most guys on who to be betting on also, which is really where I'm landing, is how do you take these teams, take advantage of the fact that nobody knows anything early in the year before we actually see a product on the field. There are ways to do that, though.
0: No, I mean, it's real. I mean, if somebody said to me, I just got, you know, $2 million in NIL money, I'd say, well, first of all, put aside, go to our man Chuck the Buck, and find out how much tax you got to pay. Put that aside. Go buy yourself a nice car, you know, something you really want. And then put the rest of it away and live off your daggone scholarship in college. Don't be a jerk and, like, go out and buy dinners for everybody and all that other stuff, you know? I mean, you can really – and then if you get to the NFL, you don't ever have to touch that money you got.
3: It's easier to say that. You know, I had a really smart attorney in Oklahoma City, a guy named Eddie Goldman and Robert Goldman, their brothers, and they really kind of helped me. You know, my dad was about as financial literate as I am reading German. I mean, he just didn't know anything, nor did my mom. But these guys told me, said, Jack, if you'll just put 10% of your paycheck in an account when you start making money, you will never have to work. You'll get to 50 and you'll be able to. And they were exactly right. I didn't do a great job of that, but it's so much easier at our age to kind of see that if guys like that, it might be the rule, one of the rules that they should try to institute. I don't know if it'd work or not, but making these guys, if they get X amount, maybe it's across the board, making them put it in some type of trust or something until they get to X would help some of these horrible decisions that are inevitably going to happen when you give a bunch of money to a 20-something-year-old kid. So anyway, there's ways that we're week zero. There's ways to take advantage of it and the lack of knowledge that most people have. I'm already doing that, and we're, like I say, 7-1 in the preseason. And with college football, we talked about starting with teams that have their offensive coordinator, their head coach, and their quarterback back. That's a good place to start, staying away from teams that don't have a lot of returning starters. Less than 5 is my kind of threshold. But more than that, it's fine coaches that like covering early versus and the fine covers coaches that don't like covering early. And don't go crazy in week zero. We should not be talking next week or the week after that. And anybody should be down a bunch of money. Because if you're with me, you're already up six games just in the last 2 weeks in preseason football. So sign up at FatJackSports.com if you don't want to go in the hole. If you're not going to do that and you're Kenny Rogers and you're going to go out and just get after it, tiptoe in college football. Admit that you don't know much and then wait and see the product and try to do better after that.
0: Well, why don't we, you know what, every year I like to do this, Jack. I mean, we're getting ready to really start getting after it here. And, you know, every month we have new listeners, and somebody out there might go and like, who the heck is this guy? So just tell the people what you are and what you do. You're not a bookie. Tell people what you are.
3: No, I've spent 30 years of this, and I've been doing this professionally for 30 years. And I'm a high-end sports gambler that I then allow clients and people that are out there betting on sports. 96%, almost 97% of all sports gamblers lose money betting on sports. And there are less than 10 of us in the country, less than five really, but less than 10 guys that have basically been vetted by everybody from you, which, by the way, is the hardest, to Westwood One Radio, to ESPN, to Sirius, to I'm on national radio shows on ESPN, Disney-owned stations in Chicago, Disney-owned stations in New York. I'm on all of those stations and shows because I am honest. I have talent at this. I'm good at betting on sports, and I then take those exact – and a lot of guys say, well, Jack, why don't you just bet on the game yourself? Well, what do you think I'm doing? I'm going to charge – next week we're going to run a $69 deal for week zero. There's not enough $69 specials in the world to pay for my lifestyle. And so I am betting on the games, but then what I allow guys to do, what we have is I have a service that you're able to sign up at FatJackSports.com, get the exact plays that I'm betting, and those are the plays you're going to bet. And then you're going to get a recommended betting guide that shows you this is what we do with football, this is what we do with basketball, here's how you'll handle soccer. All those plays are posted and documented on the website under the results tab. So when you sign up and you get the picks, and then you sign up today, you're going to get tonight's plays. And they're emailed to you.

0: about it. Going it alone is very, very difficult and most likely going to cost you money. Wager responsibly and absolutely set a budget. Don't go over that, because it's not as easy as just playing high school football for Elk City or wherever and deciding you're going to go out and make money betting on sports. It's a lot more difficult than that.
1: Well, and I just let everybody know that, I mean, I wouldn't put you on here if I didn't think you were legitimate, so I promise you that.
0: I've been vetted, Jim, by stations all over the country and literally by Disney. I've talked to executives there about all this. You are the hardest critic and the hardest, and back in the day when you said, yeah, this works, this is good, you dug deeper than all of them to make sure. And that's one thing, when you die, which might be tomorrow, might be in 10 years, we're pulling for the over on that for sure.
1: Closer to tomorrow, but go ahead.
0: I will tell everybody that this dude cared about his listeners. He cared about the people that tuned in. And wherever that came from, whether it's just ego, I'm not going to talk about anything that doesn't make sense and isn't exactly what it represents, whatever that comes from, it doesn't matter. If you hear people on your station, on your show specifically, talking about things, you have not done that flippantly. And it has come on because there's a reason. And that's why you move the needle in this world. But like I said, I've now, everybody's looked for everything. Back in the day, we'd have guys call up and say, this guy, this, that, and the other thing. And then I spent 5 years rebuking everything that every idiot said or thought or whatever. Now, I'm worth a Google. You're not going to find any type of fraud or lying or any of those type of things. You'll have guys that sign up for the weekend, get mad, and go do a one-star review someplace, because that's what gamblers do. I get that, and most people do also. But I've been vetted in this. I've been doing this a long time, and I can help you make money betting these games. But you just got to add some discipline to it. It starts at FatJackSports.com for sure.
1: What else, man? I know you got a bunch of future bets going. Is there anybody that you've come up with here in the last week or so that you like that you haven't talked about?
0: Yeah. So let's start with this, Jim. Have you ever heard of an injury risk projection?
1: I've heard of it.
0: Okay,
1: yeah.
0: So there's a formula out there, and I've tweaked this within my model over the last 5 years or so. But there's an injury risk projection that basically, I'm not interested in who's hurt now. I'm interested in the team's preseason bets. I'm interested in who's going to be hurt, who is most likely to be hurt. So there's a formula that you can look at, and it takes into things like your three-year adjusted loss trend. So your program, this is NFL, how they handle, how many injuries they typically have over the last 3 years. Also, the health of your team entering the year, your roster's age, the age of your players, your schedule versus travel versus rest, when your bye weeks fall. And then lastly, you put a percentage on whether you play it on grass or you're playing on turf, what your home field is made up of. So you put all this in a program, and it will tell you which teams are more likely to be injured than not. And the current vulnerability numbers, the highest teams are Arizona, San Francisco, the Dolphins, the Giants, Chicago, and Carolina. Those are the top six most likely to be having to deal with injuries once we get in the season. Why is this important? Because if you're drafting for your fantasy league, or if you're going to be playing season futures, especially if you're going over, you want to make sure you're staying away from teams that are injury prone. And all those teams I just listed are injury prone. The ones you want to lead toward, teams like Cincinnati, Baltimore, Indianapolis, Minnesota, the Chargers, and the Jets. Those are your bottom six. Those have the least likely to get injury based on these factors that we can kind of look at preseason. So if you're looking at preseason projections on players, on who you're going to bet on, start there. And I'll tell you what,
1: I'm shocked that Cincinnati is down there, because, I mean, Burrow gets hurt, they're done. And he's been hurt, three of the last 4 years?
0: Yeah, you're right. He's one player. I think, but based on, they have the second easiest, so you say that, I say, well, they have the second easiest schedule of the entire league.
1: Sure.
0: Projected, so that helps them. Those type of things. So all this is factored in. Roster age, which won't hurt him. Health entering the year, he's healthy right now. They're healthy right now. Schedule, that's going to be, the easier schedule, it's going to be easier for you to rest players and those type of things. So all those things benefit him. And they're one of my long shots. You know, Jim, every year we'll talk about this in a couple of weeks, but my long shots to win the Super Bowl, basically meaning 20-1 or better to get in the playoffs, they're absolutely one of those teams for me. They've been improving defensively. They've picked up a couple offensive weapons. And with their strength of schedule and

0: this low number on their projected injury risk, they're a team that I think could really make some noise. And I also believe a lot of that division is going to step back. I mean, I do not think that the teams within that division, people are going to be as good as what people think they are. So I would start there if I was out there. You look at those teams, especially if you're fantasy, if you're picking between a player that plays for San Francisco or plays for Baltimore, I would lean toward Baltimore if I'm picking my fantasy stuff. The other two things to take advantage of right now are look-ahead lines. So in college football, if you have a team that you think is going to be better than the market's projecting by a lot, instead of betting their win total over-under, where you only get one unit of profit, you should be looking at some of these look-ahead lines. So I think Tennessee, we talked about it last week, is going to be better than the market's projecting right now. I think Josh Heupel coaches quarterbacks well. They're returning eight guys on offense. They got a new defensive coordinator for Penn State. I think this is a team that's being undervalued right now. So instead of betting their win total over, I would bet Tennessee, and we'll talk about this later, but I would bet Tennessee plus the 6.5 against Texas on September 26th. I would bet Tennessee at a pick at home against LSU on November 21st. And I would bet them against Texas A&M as about a pick 'em or so. Where are they here? They're about a pick 'em against Texas A&M in October.
1: And then when you get to the game, if the line's like if it's pick 'em now and because of things happening, it's like -7 when you get there, you can try to middle it, right?
0: That's exactly right. So Tennessee right now is a 7.5-point underdog at Texas A&M on the 14th of the month. If I'm right, and I do think Texas A&M is also a team that's being undervalued, but I think they're just going to be good, not great. I think Tennessee's going to win a bunch of games. And let's say we get to the game and A&M has a bunch of losses, Tennessee has won, and now Tennessee is a pick on the road or plus one or so. You can then bet Texas A&M at a pick or one, and you get a real big middle. Same way with Texas. They're going to Tennessee. I'm getting 6.5 right now with Tennessee. If Texas, let's say they struggle in the first half of their schedules, people start looking at that game. They're like, well, they got OU coming up on the horizon. I don't think they can go to Knoxville and win by that much, and they open it like a pick. I've got a big margin middle there. Let's say I bet $1,000 on Tennessee. I can then bet $1,000 on Texas at a pick, and I've got a 6.5-point middle, and I'm only risking $100. So those type of things you can take advantage of. All of that will be going out when you sign up for the football season right now, this week at FatJackSports.com. So you're able to get those down well before we get into the season.
1: All right, Jack. It's getting ready to start, big boy. Appreciate you coming on.
0: Are we picking games next week or 2 weeks?
1: Probably, I don't know. The games next week stink. There's only one
0: probably
1: good game.
0: 2 weeks.
1: Yeah, we'll do it.
0: You got a week zero schedule next year. Is that right?
1: I don't know. I did not hear that. I know that obviously OU's playing Friday night.
0: Yeah, I think next year, you might look that up, but I think they got a week zero schedule game next year, or there's something that just came out in 27. So,
1: well, good. That'll be even hotter for us. That'll be great.
0: There you go. Let's get out the heat. People in Oklahoma need the air conditioner to come on. I'm sorry for you guys right now. Go get them. Have a good time. FatJackSports.com, and I'm excited about next week, Jim.
1: All right. Thanks, Jack. See you, bud.
0: All right. See you soon. Bye-bye.
1: Yep. My man, the Fat Jack. If you want to win, I'm telling you, guy wins. I'm not lying to you. He wins. And he does put everything up on his website. So, all right. When we get back the rest of the hour, we're going to take phone calls and text messages, 405-900-9957. Let's get them going. Talk about football. Maybe there's a team you like or you don't like. You want to hear about somebody's what I think they're going to be this year. I've got my wonderful Bible here, the Phil Steele College Football Magazine. So whatever you want to do, I'm in. 405-900-9957. This is a Lucky Star, and it is a wonderful break. OG&E break. We'll come right back on The Animal.
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1: That's where Never Give Up comes from. I wasn't Brock. I wasn't Roman. I wasn't Dwayne. I was last.
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0: Lucky Star Casino, Concho. By the way, OU does play their first game next year in week zero. They play on August 28th against Utah State. That game is going to be boiling. Boiling. But 2 weeks from today, the wonderful Oklahoma Sooners open up. And then 3 weeks from today is going to be Michigan. And what, 15 days, week and 2 weeks and a day, Oklahoma State opens up. And then NFL football will start that following Thursday. So it's all coming. All coming. Oh, it's Wednesday. My bad. I forgot about it. It's Wednesday this year. Wednesday. All right, 405-900-9957. That is the Lucky Star line. Also, the Johnny's Charcoal Broiler text line. Let's get some calls in. Let's get the phones going. I want to talk to you about whatever's on your mind. We got lots of football now. We're getting into it. It's time. Next week will be serious. Next week will be the last week without some kind of football. I mean, excuse me, this week. I don't count the preseason football. This week will be the last week of no football until the last week of January, first week of February, when you got the break in between the Super Bowl. So let's do it. You're on the Sports Animal. Go ahead, please.
1: What's up, Jim?
0: How you doing, man?
1: Good, brother. Hey, my son plays for a high school over here by Muskogee called Oaks Hall, and my son's coach, Kevin Rodden's son, got called up last Friday to the Mariners. He plays shortstop. His name's Brock Rodden, and his debut last Friday, and he got a base hit. He played six games so far. He got a base hit in all six games.
0: Oh, that's really cool, man. That's really cool. Where did he go to school? Did he go right out of high school, or did he play college ball?
1: No, he played college ball. He went to Seminole, and then he went to Wichita State, and then he got drafted by the Mariners in 2023, and he's been just working his way up. And his dad, we were playing, because my son plays on as a small school. They got fall baseball, and my son's team was taking BP, and his secretary ran out and told him that he needs to call his son, and then his son told him, what are you doing Friday night? And he says, well, I got a baseball game. And then he said, I got called up, Dad, so my team's going to be playing without me. So they drove down to Houston and watched him because they –
0: That's really cool, man.
1: Yep.
0: What a great feeling. What a great feeling.
1: Yeah. I just want to let you know, Oklahoma kid's playing.
0: I love it, man. Thanks. Thanks for letting me know that, man. I love when the young kids from Oklahoma get there. It's really cool. Really cool. Good stuff. 405-900-9957. Let's get back to the phones. You're on The Sports Animal. Go ahead, please.
2: How you doing, John?
0: Good. How are you?
2: I'm doing well. Hey, I know last week, or maybe it was earlier this week, you were talking about how if umpires liked you, they'd give you a couple calls. If they didn't like you, you know, you got rung out pretty good.
0: Right, right.
2: I got two stories for you. My father grew up in Central Ohio. There were a few umpires that came out of there. I'm not sure if you remember the name Jerry Lane or not.
0: I remember Jerry Lane. Sure I do.
2: Yes. So he grew up with my father.
0: Okay.
2: And what happened was we were going in. My dad was a basketball coach in high school. And we were going in to, play our tournament. In Ohio, we play all our tournament games. We used to play all our tournament games at universities.
0: Okay.
2: We were at Dayton University where they play the first four. And we walked in, and Jerry was right there. And he goes, "You guys are playing next?" And we're like, "Yeah." And he came out. He went and met with the officials because a couple of those officials were also either in AA, AAA umpires as well. You know how those
0: guys
2: were.
0: Sure, absolutely. Do both. Yeah.
2: So he comes out of the officials and he goes and talks to my dad. He goes, hey, and he goes, Merch, don't argue one call. If it's close, it's going your way. And I tell you what, Jim, we probably got 80% of the calls. If it was even close, it was coming our way.
0: That's beautiful.
2: It was amazing. And then another story I got from you, I'm not going to mention the name of the umpire, but he was terrible. And he was in Double A, and he ended up getting a limo service for the commissioner of umpires. I don't know what that's called. And within 2 years, he was in the major league. So, like, when he got out of a dinner, he had a limousine. When he was going to the ballpark, he had a limousine. But all those triggered when you were talking about if umpires love you or hate you. But I just thought those were interesting stories. I
0: that is good stuff.
2: You probably
0: hey, if I guess the second guy's name, will you tell me?
2: I sure will.
0: Angel Hernandez?
2: 100%.
0: Thank you, brother. I appreciate it. Thanks a lot, man. That sounds like something that jerk would do. Oh, my gosh. What a horrible umpire. Yeah. I mean, everybody always wonders why. You know, people ask me all the time, how did he get to the big leagues? Well, if you want to know the honest-to-God truth and it's not going to hurt your feelings, it's because he was Hispanic. That's why. They didn't have – I mean, the game is filled with Dominicans and Puerto Ricans and Venezuelans, more Mexicans now. And they didn't have any Hispanic umpires. And he was the guy that they pushed along and pushed along. They finally fired him last year because they started to realize – well, they realized a long time ago how bad he was, but they didn't think that they could fire him. I believe he sued when he got fired, too. I think that's true. But – he was a horrible umpire when I had him in A-ball in 1984. He sued. Yeah, have we heard anything about that?
3: I don't see an update right here, but this is just a little quick Google search. He's still. I guess he's still in litigation with him.
0: I'm telling you, man. If he wins, it's ridiculous. I mean, all they have to do is show a combination. What's that called? You know, like when you do a big thing of stuff. What is it?
4: Compilation.
0: Yeah, thank you.
3: Jim, I'm very wrong, by the way. He lost his lawsuit against
0: well,
3: Major League
0: good.
3: Baseball.
0: Well, good. I mean, that's thank you very much. That's great, because if he'd have won, it would have been a travesty. But, yeah, I guarantee they did. I bet you they put together a compilation of all his horrible calls, and then they said, this is why we got rid of him. Listen, he should have been fired. Well, let me see. What's my last year in the big leagues? 89, 96 is 30. That's 36, 37 years ago. He should have been fired 35 years ago. So he lasted 34 years longer than he should have. Trust me. Everybody knew it. He was horrific. Terrible. Let's get back to the phones. 405-900-9957. You're on the Sports Animal. Go ahead, please.
5: Hey, Jim. This is Brandon.
0: How you doing, Brandon?
5: I got a question for you about the Dallas Cowboys. I've been a Dallas Cowboys fan since the 80s. I'm not naive enough to sit there and say this is our year. But with the roster they have now, do you think they have a chance?
0: I said the other day, and I think more and more people are agreeing with me, I think the Dallas Cowboys have the best roster that they've had since Barry Switzer was there. That's what I believe.
5: That's what I was thinking.
0: And I also think I think Schottenheimer is not a yard bird like some of the other coaches that they've had. So the answer to your question is I don't know if they can win the whole thing, but I think there's a great chance that they could win a playoff game for the first time in however long. So, yeah.
5: That would be awesome.
0: Yeah, I think if I was a Dallas Cowboy, the difference with me, and it sounds like you're the same way, if I'd have been a Dallas Cowboy fan here the last 10, 15 years, I wouldn't have been very fired up, as some of them usually are in August. But I think this is the first year that I think Dallas Cowboy fans should be cautiously optimistic.
5: This is the first year I've felt optimistic, let's just say that.
0: Yep, well, I think you're right. I mean, we'll see what happens. I mean, if the quarterback goes down, just like about any other team that's up there, they're probably in some trouble. But I think they got a chance, man. And I think the trade that they made was a great trade. I said it back then. They made the right moves to bring in guys like Quinn and Williams. And now I think their defensive line is going to be really good.
5: No, I couldn't agree more. Thank you so much.
0: Thank you, brother. Appreciate it. By the way, if you want me to cheer for the Dallas Cowboys, people, you need to get the money flowing. Next week will be the last time that you can donate money. If you don't know what's going on, we are donating money for Rob's Ranch. And you have the chance to pick the team that I am going to cheer for this year. All right? And the donation can be $5. It can be $1,000. But the Cowboys are on my no list. But if you people donate more than $10,000 to the Dallas Cowboys, I will cheer for the Dallas Cowboys. I've already said it. 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And then underneath it says memo, put there what team you want it to go towards. Okay? It's very simple. Let's do it. Come on. 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I'm at the Lucky Star Casino. One more segment of taking your calls. And then the legend, Mr. Al Eschbeck, will be here. Come on out. Don't forget Cat Fest tomorrow here. It's the leader in sports, the Animal.
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0: We are back here today at the Lucky Star Casino in Concho, just north of El Reno on Highway 81. Who do you think the call of the day is?
3: I mean, I really like the guy calling about the Cowboys, to be honest with you. That's the kind of thing I love. That's right. That's a social media clip for me right there, Jim. I'll tell you that much.
0: I like that. I'm with you. I think that's a good one. I like that a lot. That's what we'll do. 405-900-9957. Let's get back to the phones. You're on the Sports Animal. Go ahead, please.
27: Hello, Jim. This is Carson. How are you doing?
0: How are you? Good, Carson. How you doing?
27: I don't know how much attention you've been paying to USC this offseason, but with the signing of Gary Patterson as the defense coordinator, you know, Danton went out, Penn State.
0: I genuinely believe
27: USC can go 12-0 this next season, and I want to go through the schedule and see how much you think that is a reach.
0: Well, we have gone over this schedule, and I will go over it with you now. So what? Let's do it.
27: All right. So San Jose State, you know, at home, obviously, that's a win.
0: Yep.
27: Fresno State. Obviously a win.
0: Yep.
27: Louisiana. Now,
0: yep.
27: USC Rutgers is really interesting because, you know, away game, a little trappy, but I think that's a win.
0: They stink. They'll beat them.
27: Yeah, they stink. Oregon in the Coliseum, you know, they haven't beat them in a while, but I think USC can actually beat Oregon. I think Gary Patterson is the piece that we're missing on that defense, and I think they're going to win that game.
0: I have picked Oregon to win the national championship, so I'm going to go with Oregon. I think Oregon's really, really good. Nothing against USC. I just think Oregon's really good. But they could win with it being at home, so keep going.
27: Okay, then Washington at home, which after Oregon, you know, they might be a little beat up, but I think they take that one.
0: That's a great game. I think that's a good game. Washington is a team this year that a lot of people are high on, but I don't mind saying that USC wins that game.
27: Now, this is a really interesting one. Away at Penn State, this will probably be their wideout game. I think it's the best team they play at home this season. I think it says Penn State right now is -1.5. I think it's a close one, but I think USC edges it. I don't think Penn State's there yet with Iowa State, Rocco Becht, and all of them. I think USC takes it. I think they're building too much in what they've been building and going to. Me and my buddy, we have a bet. He thinks it's a $100 bet. He thinks USC is going to split Washington and Penn State. I don't see that happening. I think they lose at Oregon and go and win the next two. What are your thoughts on Penn State?
0: All right. I mean, I mean, it's a tough place to play. You've got an experienced quarterback. Gary Patterson is, you know, the last couple defenses he was the head of were not great. But he is a very good defensive coach, so I'm not going to say you're crazy. Keep going.
27: Okay, then Wisconsin.
0: Yeah, they'll beat them.
27: Away home, doesn't matter. And then on Halloween, USC, Ohio State.
0: Can't see it, man. I'm sorry. I just can't see it.
27: But no go way. Ahead.
0: No.
27: You're not home?
0: I just think Ohio State, dude, is like a small NFL team, man. I mean, and they lost all these players last year, and they're still unbelievable. So, again, I'm not saying they can't win, but I lean towards Ohio State. But, I mean, you know, it's good that they've got them at home, both Oregon and Ohio State at home.
27: Yes. All right, and this is the craziest one. I guess bye week helps, and then Indiana, away at Indiana. Now, yeah. They've only gotten better. This is the only game that makes my take I feel that crazy. But if they do lose to anyone, it'll be Indiana. And then it's Maryland.
0: I'll just tell you this. Yeah, they went out. I'll just tell you this about Indiana. I'm going to be cheering for your boys because I have bet the under on them at 10.5. I don't think they're going to go down the tubes, but I don't think they're going 11-1. So I would love to see your boys go in there and beat them. But
27: you think 10-2 is very possible?
0: 10-2, 9-3. I think it's one or the other. I think nine. I mean, I would say what's their number? 8.5? Is that what it is?
27: I think it's like 8.5, something like that.
0: I mean, I probably would go over if I had to bet it. I'm not a big Lincoln Riley fan as far as the person, but I do think he's one of the best offensive minds around. But I don't think he's there yet with an Oregon or an Ohio State talent wise. But and you know they could win at Indiana, but listen, if they go 10-2 or 9-3, it's a really good year. They'll 10-2, they'll be in the daggone tournament.
27: Yeah. Okay. Do you think anything less than 9-3? One more question. Lincoln Riley should be fired.
0: I don't know, man. It's his fifth year. He needs to get something done. I'd say at 8-4, I'd give him another year. If it's 7-5, he's got to be gone.
27: Yeah.
0: Okay.
27: I think 8-4 is inexcusable, but yeah.
0: All right, man. Thanks. Appreciate it.
27: Thank you so much. Have a good day.
0: Yep. I just Lincoln Riley to me is a great offensive coach. He does have a good defensive coordinator in there now. I'm just not ready to go out on a big, massive limb for definitely not 12-0, but they could possibly go 10-2. I like the quarterback, Maiva. He's a good player. You like USC at all this year, J-Mo?
3: I do like USC, but I got to tell you, if we could give out two calls of the day, that would be one right there. That's a sports radio call if I've ever heard one.
0: I like it. I agree with you. What are you doing this weekend?
3: Hanging out watching some sports. I'm going to have a full sports. First time I'm not traveling in a few weeks here, so I'm going to sit in front of the couch and veg out and soak up some baseball, golf, and some preseason football, Jim.
0: How many weeks until you're getting married now?
3: Oh gosh! I think
0: you should know that. You should know that, man. Right off the bat, you should know that.
3: I think we're at 7 weeks now. Is that right? I think it's 7 weeks, if I'm not mistaken.
0: That's about right. Yeah, because it's the second weekend of October. So, all right, 7 weeks, dude. 7 weeks until you put the ball and chain on, big boy.
3: Counting down.
0: All right, man. Good job today, man. Have a great weekend. Okay.
3: Have a good one, Jim. We'll talk to you next week.
0: All right, see ya, man. We will take an OG and E break. Come back to the Lucky Star Casino. Don't forget about Cat Fest tomorrow. Cat Fest. Big bands out here led by Chevelle. You're going to love it. They're going to have all the water for the heat and everything, so you'll be fine. Come on out and enjoy yourself. Tickets are still available. When we get back, we'll talk to the legend, Mr. Al Eschbeck, on the home of the Thunder, the Animal.
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0: We are back here today at the Lucky Star Casino in Concho, just north of El Reno on Highway 81. And I'm joined by the legend of radio, king of the midgets, and the world champion at Freecell. He is also a member of the Broadcast and Journalism Hall of Fames in the state of Oklahoma. In his 51st year of radio, he is Mr. Al Eschbach, and this show's known as the dominant
11: duo.
0: How you doing today, Al?
11: 2 weeks from now, we'll be hitting it hard on Campus Corner Norman.
0: Yes, we will. And it's probably going to be really hot.
11: So...
0: Do we have a two-week thing yet? Let me look here. See if
11: we got a 14-day forecast.
0: Let's see what we got here. By the way, I got a lot of rain today.
11: I got zero.
0: That's crazy, isn't it? They didn't get any rain out here either. All right, let's see. Tomorrow, 104, 103, 107, 102. Then it goes into the, like you said, mine has changed now, 97, 99. Then 101, 103, 105, 104, 103, 101, 100. 98 is the day that we're going to be on the air. 98.
11: Yeah, it's beautiful.
0: Now, do we have a, we have to have a air conditioner, right?
11: I would hope so.
0: We had one time. Right?
11: That will be suffocating if not.
0: Yeah, I don't know if they can. I don't know if they can put the two of us out there in the daggone 98 weather. I think we need some air conditioning. I really think so.
11: Just think of the players having to play in it, Jim. Oh. With helmets on? Are you kidding me? All that, the uniform? Are you kidding me?
0: I know, but the only good thing about it is for them is that they're practicing in it. Right?
11: Is that a good thing?
0: Well, I mean, at least I'm saying that they're at least used to it a little bit.
11: No doubt.
0: UTEP will be used to it, too.
11: Absolutely.
0: I used to love it when a northern team would come down.
11: Oh, yeah. Good luck with that, right?
0: I know. And I'll tell you what, in baseball, we would go down there to play like a tournament like in Miami, and they were, like Purdue or somebody would be down there, and they were like all white as ghosts, you know. I mean, they hadn't seen the sun in like 6 months. Just starting out to play.
11: Well,
0: it was fun.
11: Those schools, the Arizona schools, had such a big advantage. My Arizona schools and the Florida schools.
0: Miami, they were,
11: They were so good. They were used to be great.
0: When we got down there to play our first game of the year, they were already like 9-0. You know, because everybody would come down there and play them. So they already had everything going, and we had to play our first game down there.
11: I got a question for you, because I have no clue. Who's the greatest baseball player from the University of Miami?
0: Who went to the big leagues, you mean?
11: Yeah.
0: I have no idea. I mean, I know that Neil Heaton, I've talked about him as the pitcher there, but he did nothing.
11: He was the Mets, wasn't he?
0: I don't think he really did anything. Let me look this up. I'll do it, because I know Tony's back there working, so let me look this up here. Let me go to Safari, and I'm going to Google it.
11: It was Miami back in the 70s, and they were great in baseball.
0: Oh, there's no doubt. Really good, yeah. They had some really, really good good players. Okay, here we go. Who's the best professional baseball player to play at the University of Miami?
11: You know who's the best basketball player?
0: Who?
11: Rick Barry.
0: Oh, he played there?
11: Yep.
0: Ryan Braun. I remember him. He could really hit.
11: God, you'd think it'd be somebody better than him.
0: Okay, here's some other ones.
11: Go ahead.
0: Pat Burrell. He was the number one pick in the draft in 1998. He did not do he's a two-time World Series champion in college. Alex Fernandez. He was a really good left-handed pitcher. He pitched with the Mets. Alex Cora. He wasn't a bad player. They really haven't had any superstars.
11: That's crazy, man.
0: Yasmani Grandel, he's playing right now. He's a good player. That's really not that many.
11: No, for a school had the success that they had, that's unbelievable.
0: Here we go. Ranking the star-studded list of former UM baseball players. Yeah, they keep saying Ryan Braun. That's crazy. Here we go. Ranking the stars. Come on, pull up. All right, let's see. Ryan Braun. They just keep talking about Ryan Braun. Aubrey Huff. It's not a bad one. He was a good hitter. Charles Johnson, catcher. He was not a bad player. Alex Fernandez. Greg Vaughn. Now, he could hit a little bit for the Brewers. Big right-handed.
11: First baseman, wasn't he?
0: Left fielder.
11: Left fielder, okay.
0: Ryan Braun. He played in the Milwaukee Brewers, but he didn't play a lot in the big leagues. I remember him, but he was really good. Let's see. He was Rookie of the Year. I did not know that. Rookie of the Year. He had 14 years in the big leagues. I swear, I remember the name.
11: I don't remember good. 14 years in the big leagues.
0: Well, this is it. He's okay. A six-time All-Star, five-time Silver Slugger, a league MVP, and the face of the Brewers franchise for over a decade. I don't remember that. That's crazy.
11: What years?
0: In 2005, he got drafted.
11: Okay.
0: So he would have been there. So right after I was doing the Diamondbacks. So Ryan Braun, I guess, is the best down there. But they don't have any really huge names. Heck, you know what? Let me tell you something about Oklahoma State. Oklahoma State's got some dudes that, now, they weren't great. Not all of them were great. Now, Robin Ventura was a great pro. Inky was a really good pro, yep. Not a great pro. But I'm going to tell you right now, those are two of the best hitters to ever play college baseball. They are. They're not number one and two.
11: No, but they're really good.
0: Yeah. Yeah. Yeah.
11: Absolutely.
0: I mean, that's and then Oklahoma, who's the best player ever at Oklahoma? This is a hard one because they've had a bunch of them. I know John Russell was big time.
11: Bob Shirley played.
0: Bob Shirley, great
11: ever.
0: Pitcher. Yep, sure did.
11: Bobby Witt.
0: Bobby Witt, heck, he was around when I was calling the Diamondbacks.
11: Jack Armstrong was an All-Star.
0: Played with Cincinnati.
11: Yeah.
0: Good player. We beat him in the daggone Big 12 championship, and he was nasty. And we lost in the first round and had to come from behind like we always did, and we had to beat him, and he was filthy, and we did. We beat him.
11: I'm trying to think the best position player that played. John Russell played
0: John Russell was a really good baseball player. Tremendous catcher. Could hit. Played with the Phillies. I'm trying to think, man. I mean,
11: Dale Mitchell, they named the park after him, but he wasn't a great major leaguer.
0: No.
11: Ask your phone.
0: Okay. I can't remember.
11: I mean,
0: I'm sure people are to... can't remember. Let me look here. All right, hold on. Who is the best player to come out of the University of Oklahoma in baseball? Bobby Mercer.
11: He didn't go to OU.
0: I know. That's ridiculous.
11: That's
0: why do they say
11: stupid.
0: That? Player to come directly out of the University of Oklahoma is Bobby Mercer.
11: No, that's not true.
0: No, that is not true. Why would they say that?
11: I don't know.
0: John Gray. Now, John Gray was a really good pitcher, Colorado.
11: Yeah, yeah.
0: Drafted third overall. Jason Bartlett. I don't remember him. Mickey Hatcher.
11: Mickey had a good career. He played a long time.
0: Yeah, he wasn't a star, but he was a really solid player. Yeah, it's crazy. It's that's about it.
11: It's all pitchers, yeah.
0: Pretty much. That's why I think John Russell probably should be the guy.
11: Yeah.
0: Who are the best baseball players from Oklahoma?
11: How long did Ray Hayward play? And did he get to the bigs?
0: Oh, yeah. He played a little bit there. Yeah.
11: Okay.
0: Yeah, Ray Hayward played with the Padres. Ray Hayward was a tremendous baseball player.
11: I tell you, who could have been?
0: Who's
11: Kyler
0: that?
11: Murray.
0: You're right.
11: Drafted number 9.
0: No, he would have made it. He'd have probably gone up pretty quick with Oakland, too.
11: Yeah.
0: Yeah, he could hit and run.
11: Talk about what is that? Drafted number 9 in baseball and number 1 in football.
0: That's impressive.
11: That really is impressive.
0: It really is impressive.
11: I mean, when you talk about a sport star, I mean, that's ridiculous.
0: You didn't hear that call I had yesterday from a father down in North Texas. He called me purposely and he said, "I have a grandson who is really good in baseball and football." And he was saying, and I'm not saying that because he's my grandson, because he's making like awards and everything like that. And he said, and he came to me the other day and said, "Grandpa, I'm going to give up playing baseball just to concentrate on football." And I said, "Well, how good is he in baseball?" He goes, "I think he's better in baseball." And I said, "Well, he wanted me to say, what should he say to him?" And I wanted him to say to him, "Are they forcing him to do that?" Because a lot of times they force you to do that.
11: Well, you should. What he wants to do, that's the answer.
0: That's what I said. Yeah. I said, if you ask him, "Are you stopping playing baseball because you don't want to play anymore?"
11: Yeah.
0: And if he says that, then you give him a hug and tell him you love him.
11: Yeah.
0: But if he says, "Someone told me I can't play both
11: anymore, then
0: the parents need to go to school.
11: I totally agree.
0: Because that's ridiculous, man. It's just so stupid what they've done to people kids.
11: It's ridiculous. And if I'm a coach and another coach says, you know, first of all, remember coaches, let's do this, help. You get them in baseball, then we get them in football, this
0: of course.
11: And that. And now it's just like they fight because they do stuff all year long.
0: When I came on my visit to Oklahoma State, this happened in Clemson too. The baseball coaches, they grabbed me and brought me up to their office and showed me the new rendition of the stadium, Allie P. Reynolds Stadium. And yeah, I mean, you can help each other a lot. But it drives me crazy what they've done to these kids nowadays. It really is. I took one day off, Al. Football, one day off. Basketball, one day off. Baseball, and then in the summer I was doing something every day.
11: Yeah.
0: I mean, it didn't hurt me.
11: No.
0: It's just pathetic. Drives me crazy.
11: Yeah, it really is pathetic what they've done.
0: I wonder now, I guess they must just hold it against them if they do it, though, somehow. You know?
11: There's a kid, and I wish I knew what school it was. I think it was an in-state kid. As soon as Scoop heard about him, and he's a great football and baseball player.
0: Really?
11: Yeah.
0: Do you remember where he's from?
11: Small town, Oklahoma, if I remember right.
0: Was it out west?
11: I forget.
0: Okay. Because Elk City out there has had a couple kids that can play both really good. And I think both of them signed to play baseball.
11: Well, you know what I love? I didn't tell you. Now I forgot his name. Oh, my God. Blaine Tex, 5-star defensive back from Mustang.
0: I remember.
11: Who's been offered by everybody. And you know what? He may be the only one in the class of high school seniors not to enroll in January. You know why?
0: Why?
11: Because he's starting a basketball team. They got beat 1 point in the state championship by Norman last year. And he's a big-time long jumper. So he's going to help his spring teams and not enroll early.
0: Good for him.
11: Absolutely.
0: Yeah, that's what it used to be like. I don't understand. I don't know why anybody would want to leave high school early and just cut your senior year short. Unless you just don't like high school and it's not going well or
11: something.
0: But
11: your senior year in high school.
0: Oh, it's the best.
11: It's the best.
0: Yeah, I mean, you're big daddy in the school and, you know, you're probably going to go to the prom and all that stuff. Because I'm telling you right now. And I'm going to bring this up. I was going to bring this up with Tran, but I'll bring it up with you right now. Have you seen this deal with Lenora Sellers from South Carolina?
11: By the way, Billy Trammell, Lindy McDaniel.
0: That's who it is? The kid from Mustang?
11: No. Picture the Cardinals.
0: Oh, he was from OU?
11: Now, Barry, did he go to OU? I mean, And his, he had a brother, Vaughn McDaniel, that they both pitched for the Cardinals.
0: Oh, really?
11: Yes.
0: How long ago was that?
11: In the 60s.
0: Okay, okay.
11: 60s, 70s. Lindy McDaniel was really, really good with the Cardinals.
0: Okay. He might, I don't know if, he, I, you don't know if they

0: That is unbelievable.
1: And you know what? You said, I think you're the one who brought it up the other day, and I'll add to it. You said...
0: no one's getting... Everybody's making their ACT and everything.
1: Yeah, nobody's ineligible
0: anymore. No one's ineligible anymore.
1: Here's the other thing, too. Notice, nobody's getting caught on any drug tests either.
0: Yeah. That's a great point.
1: I mean, what? You know, I don't know what they're doing. That. Nowadays, I just think it's a daggone pro sport. I don't think they care anymore.
0: I don't think they do either. That is a great point. I hadn't thought about the drug test and all that. And, yeah, you're right.
1: Remember when we...
0: Everybody's qualifying, coming out of high school.
1: That's right.
0: No one's, you know, becoming eligible.
1: You said the GAC kid, what's up with him?
0: That's a big... Because he signed a pro deal. And he played one of them in a pro league.
1: Over
0: and
1: across
0: wherever,
1: the world?
0: Okay. Or the D-League or the G-League.
1: Oh, okay.
0: Whatever, so...
1: Okay.
0: It's one of those things.
1: Okay.
0: It's nothing to do with grades.
1: By the way, speaking of that, you see these kids are now going to camp with teams, and then they're coming back to college?
0: Yeah.
1: The kid had 2 sacks for the Tampa Bay Bucks the other day, and he left afterwards to come back to college. What's going on with that? What are these judges that are – what are they doing? Do the judges not know anything about football?
0: Well,
1: they're making decisions?
0: Then I heard the judge in Colorado revoked the decision yesterday.
1: Which one? For that kid?
0: For those kids, football kids that do it. I mean,
1: there's like 12 of them that went to camps, and they're going back to college.
0: It is so screwed up right now. I mean, it is. All we got to do is lawyers or more. That's all we got in college sports. It's all lawyers now.
1: No, you're right. Lawyers and judges.
0: Yeah, lawyers and judges.
1: Oh, yeah, listen. I've been hearing about this kid in Broken Bow, that Grayson Howell, and he is incredible in football and baseball.
0: That's Grayson. That's the kid, Grayson Howell.
1: And he's committed to OU for football, but he's going to play baseball because he's going to get drafted. He may not even come to OU. I don't know. I don't know what he wants to do, but he is so good down there, I've heard, Al, down there in Broken Bow.
0: Yeah, I mean.
1: I think he plays quarterback, but I don't know if he's coming here as a quarterback. Do you know?
0: I think he's coming as a linebacker or a DB.
1: Okay.
0: He's a big kid.
1: Yeah, he is. And they say he's incredible.
0: You told me about him a couple of years ago.
1: You remember that? I told you when he was a sophomore.
0: Absolutely, you did.
1: Because I got a guy who knows him really, really well and just talks so well about him.
0: Yeah.
1: So, yeah, he's a. They say he's a 4-star athlete. But
0: he hasn't made a decision about baseball. He hasn't decided what he's going to do, play both or whatever.
1: Well, you know what? If he's listening, do both.
0: Absolutely.
1: Don't get rid of your options.
0: No.
1: I mean, I just think that's ridiculous. You know what? The first year, go through spring football, and then afterwards, be with the team.
0: You know what is unbelievable now, Jim, and I know you know this for a fact. The money in baseball, like 15 round, if you pick the 15th round, you're getting good money.
1: Oh, it's ridiculous.
0: It is unbelievable.
1: Ridiculous.
0: It is. So if you're a top 10 kid getting drafted in baseball, you're not going to college.
1: No.
0: For the most part.
1: Hey, you know what, Al? When Daryl Strawberry committed to Oklahoma State, he was going to come play with us. When I was a junior, he would have been a freshman. It would have been ridiculous to put him in that lineup. And you know how much he got, first player in the entire draft?
0: What?
1: $180,000.
0: What's it now? What did Willis get last year?
1: $5 million, $6 million, something like that. Yeah. It's not an exact number because they have a certain, what they've done now is they have a certain amount of money to sign all of their picks.
0: Okay.
1: So if, like, let's say their third round pick decides to go back to college, then they have extra money to sign other people. Does that make sense to you?
0: Yeah, it makes sense.
1: Yeah, so that's what they do. But yeah, by the way, Willits is doing really well in his A-League too. I saw the other day.
0: Run, man.
1: He's a good player. Really good player.
0: Yeah. How did Holiday do?
1: Holiday's doing. He's doing well. Yeah, he started
0: what
1: off slow. He's in an A-ball league too, out in the West Coast. He started out a little bit slow, but he's been doing really well. As a matter of fact, I've seen a couple of the home runs he's hit. Man, he's got more power than his older brother.
0: Okay,
1: he's a big power dude, man. He's bigger than him.
0: Yeah, I think Jackson got like about 6 homers this year.
1: Yeah, he's had a tough year with his injury, and then didn't play that well. So. Skinny's telling me that Grayson Howell kid looks like a high school Michael Vick. He's also a state champion in track.
0: Oh, my gosh.
1: Yeah, he is a freak of nature. And like you said, I told you about him a couple years ago when he was a sophomore. He was killing everybody when he was a sophomore. What do you know what level Broken Bow is? What are they, like 2A, 3A, somewhere in there?
0: Probably about 4A.
1: Yeah,

0: nothing wrong with that. That's good football. Yeah, so that's it could be a tremendous pickup for OU, both football and baseball. And like I said, if he's listening, or anybody's listening who knows him, tell him to play both. So stupid nowadays. You want to play music?
1: Play music.
0: 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We're here today at the Lucky Star Casino. We'll tell you more about it as we go along with the legend. Back out of the hour with me. This show's known as the Dominant
1: Duo.
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0: was on a basketball scholarship. No, you played baseball. So Linda McDaniel had a really good career with the Cardinals.
1: So Tram was right there.
0: Yeah, no doubt.
1: Awesome. Big league.
0: Well, Shirley pitched for a long time. Bob Shirley pitched 10 years in the league, I think.
1: Bob Shirley was really good. And he was one of those guys that threw really hard but hurt his arm. And then he was great when after he hurt his arm.
0: Yeah.
1: So, all right, we're ready, Tony.
2: You guys keep saying that it's been a long time since we played. Has it really been that long?
1: Yeah. Al and I haven't played since before our vacations.
2: Okay. I feel like we played in between there, but I'm wrong. I'm sorry.
1: No, because the one Friday you weren't here, remember?
2: Ah, that's right. Yeah,
1: that's what it was.
2: Apologies.
1: Yeah.
2: All right, so Gideon's Music Betting Service has the total at 23.5.
0: Wow. That's absurd.
1: I'm going to say 14-9.5, Al.
0: 12.5.
2: 13.5, 10, Al.
1: Okay.
2: He says 13.5 for Al, 10 for Jim. And I guess I'll break these down as we get to them. These are all pertaining to Jim's selection.
1: Of course they are.
2: Wow. Bonus points could be involved. All right, 2 points, artist and title. Al goes first. He did win last time. 57-67. Jim Gio, 71-81 for those that are just joining. Song number one, Al, 1964.

The Honeycombs? Play it again. I thought that was the name of the song. Come right back. Go ahead. Play it again. I have no idea. Go ahead.

0: Show me the way.
1: Have I the right?
0: Have I the right? Have I
2: the right to touch you? That is horrible. Don't ever play that song again.
1: It's a pretty bad song. Song number two, Al, 1962. I know.

0: Uptown, the Crystals. Good song, Phil Spector song.
1: The infamous Wall of Sound. You can hear it in
0: yep,
1: there, too.
0: Yep, absolutely.
1: Song number three, 1958.
0: I'm supposed to get 13 and a half?
2: These do seem like pretty hard songs.
0: Jeez. Silvery Moon, what is it?
1: I'm going to give you half, man.
2: Sail By the Light?
1: Sail Along Silvery Moon.
2: That's right.
0: Not Prez Prado? Who is it? Billy Vaughn?
1: Oh, ow. It is Billy Vaughn. What do we do here, Jim?
2: Second guess. I mean, what do you want to do? It was his second guess. What do you want to do?
0: Half?
1: Half.
2: That's fine. Half. To get that song, I'll give it to you.
1: I agree.
2: That's ridiculous.
1: Instrumental
2: that's
1: on top of that. But. All right, song four, 1960, Al.

0: Teen Angel. Martin Denny.
1: That's a good song.
2: I'm going to give you half. Mark Denning.
1: Oh. You said Martin?
2: He did.
0: Yeah.
1: Okay. Probably not going to need it, so just keep going.
2: Song number five, 1967. And so

0: I've been lonely too long. The Rascals.
1: I've been lonely too long. That's a good song, too.
0: Blues Cavalry singing lead.
1: Now you're playing some good ones.
2: That's the coolest name ever, Cavalry.
0: Good old Italian.
2: Song 6, 1965.

0: Papa got a brand new bag, James Brown.
1: He's got a brand new bag.
2: Jim, you get down to that?
0: Yeah, he put a show on, man.
3: Yeah, that's a good song.
2: Al, would you dance? You dance to that?
0: No doubt about it.
2: Okay.
0: Absolutely.
2: I wouldn't get to see that. Song number 7, 1966.

0: Ray Charles, Crying Time.
1: Oh, it's crying time again. You're gonna leave.
2: Just about anything he does is big league. Good, good, good, good stuff.
3: Total of 11.
2: All right. Very good.
3: There's a chance here, Jim.
2: Yeah, okay. Just relax, okay? Let's just go ahead and play. We'll see what happens, okay? Come on.
3: Song number one, 1978.

0: That would be Meatloaf.
1: Ding!
0: Two out of three ain't bad.
1: Ding!
0: He was out here. He was out at the Lucky Star.
2: Was he really?
0: Yeah. Mark Rogers met him, too, said he was crazy.
3: All right, song two, 1971.

0: I mean, that's the Rolling Stones.
1: Ding!
0: Brown Sugar.
1: Ding!
0: That was an easy one there. Okay.
2: There was slight hesitation there, though, with the title.
0: Oh, because I was just making sure I didn't say something stupid.
2: That's probably good policy. Song 3, 1974.

0: Did Gideon say something about this one?
1: All right, here, let me... We haven't really... Let's see. No, it is the next one. Actually,
0: Paul Anka?
1: Song 5 is what it is.
0: Ding! Having My Baby. Ding! I actually really like this song.
2: Good song.
0: Yeah.
1: A weird song, man.
0: I know it is. What a lovely way to say how much you love me. Okay. Having my baby.
1: Song number 4, 1980.

0: on the radio?
1: Ding!
0: Yeah. See, this is one of those women that I can never know, so I'll just say Gloria Gaynor.
2: No, that's your girl, Donna.
0: Donna Summer. I never get Donna Summer. It doesn't matter. You could tell me the daggone initials and I wouldn't get it. I'd probably say Dave Seeger or something, stupid as I am.
2: Sorry, this is the track. Gideon says 5 trillion bonus points for artist on number 5. He has no clue, no replays on number 5. So good luck. Okay. Song number 5, 1979.

0: To be real.
1: Got to be real.
2: Got to be real. No, it's only a half. Yeah. I got it wrong. Okay. Give me a half. That's wrong. I should have been got to be real.
0: Right.
2: Is it Rufus?
1: No. Cheryl Lynn.
2: Oh, yeah. That is 5 trillion to one. Forget that. I'd have never gotten that one.
1: You know this song, though, right?
2: Oh, yeah. To be real. Yeah.
1: Remember, Cheryl
2: I
1: Lynn.
2: I got to be real. No, I'll get it wrong the next time, too. So.
1: Yeah, I get. Yeah, 1975, song 6.

0: after the love is gone?
1: Ding!
0: Earth, Wind, and Fire?
1: Ding!
0: Wow. Okay.
2: Very good.
0: How many points do I have?
3: You have 9.5 currently.
0: And Al got 11?
4: Yep.
0: Wow, this is pressure right here. All right.
3: Psalm 7, 1972.

0: of New Orleans. So, City of New Orleans?
1: Yep.
0: Ding! This is, I'm going to lose by a half a point because I don't know who sings this, and I really should.
2: Only one hit one, though.
0: Is it? Yep. Oh, man, daggone it.
3: I think he had another song that was...
2: Well, maybe.
3: Yeah.
0: Really? I don't... I could throw somebody's name out there, but it might not even be a singer. I mean, I don't know. Who? I don't know. Who is it?
2: Arlo Guthrie.
0: Wow.
2: Yeah. Woody Sun.
0: Yeah. It's not Arlo Guthrie?
2: No, it is. Arlo Guthrie?
3: No, it is, but I've got to give
0: but
3: you
0: I was
3: ding.
0: Wrong. Yeah, I was wrong. Yeah. Wow. Arlo Guthrie. Golly.
2: Woody Sun.
0: Yeah. That's crazy.
3: You lost by half a point today.
0: Is that the only... Thanks for rubbing it in. Does that anybody is he had another song too?
3: Well, Alice's Restaurant. You remember that?
2: Yes, they made a movie out of it.
0: Oh no! Maybe was it a movie or was it that TV show Alice?
3: No, I think it was Al's.
0: Was
3: it
0: a movie?
2: I think it was a movie.
0: Okay. Yeah. Well, Al, good to have you back.
2: Are you?
0: Yep. The world is on its axis. All right, we'll take an O'Genie break. Come back to the Lucky Star. Barry Trammell joins us next. This has been the award-winning dominant
2: duo.

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17: Now, we don't have Barry Trammell today, right? That's right. My bad. I forgot all about it. We're here at Lucky Star Casino, and I'm joined by Mr. Al Eschbeck and Mr. Joe Masato. And this show's known as The Total.
18: 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Dominance.
19: Hour.
17: Joe, how you doing today?
19: I'm good, guys. How are you?
17: Very good, man. Let me ask you a question. When you come on with us, what do the people at the paper say? Are they happy that you're on with us and your buddies and stuff, or they think, oh, Traber and Eschbeck are idiots? What's going on over there?
19: No, I think they like it. I don't see any reason why they want it, and I think I've told you guys this, but it's always cool for me because I grew up listening to both you guys and was in Al's class, so I always look forward to it.
17: Well, we love having you on. What's your summer been like? What you been doing?
19: You know, we've had a bunch of random stuff going on sports-wise to sort of keep us busy. We had, like, I know smaller things that we don't normally talk about, but, like, a softball World Cup was here. We had World Championships and rowing to get ready for the Olympics. But I was able to take some time off.
18: With stuff like that going on, you should.
19: Easy, Al. You're going to get me in trouble.
17: Al? Everything was fine, Al, until you had to speak up. Now everybody over there is getting fired up again. We've had some people at your paper that didn't like us before. You know that, right?
19: I know that. We don't need to get into that.
17: Okay, I'll shut up. Hey, I was going to say something. This A.J. Mitchell thing, I know Trey Young did it, but I think it was kind of ceremonial at OU. But A.J. Mitchell became the AD at, what was it, Santa Barbara? Where do you go to school? I can't remember.
19: Yeah, UC Santa Barbara, basketball GM.
17: Yeah, he's the basketball GM. Now, is that just kind of a ceremonial
18: thing?
17: It's
18: just like a Trae Young
17: thing. That's what I was asking. Is that what you're thinking, Joe?
19: Yeah, I can't imagine it's more than that. I think it's, you know, for especially for a smaller school like UC Santa Barbara, he's not going to be crunching tape or anything like that. I think it's, hey, we've got this recruit, AJ, would you mind talking to him, trying to close the deal? I think it's something like that, and probably just good exposure for them to capitalize on a rising star that they have in the league.
17: Yeah, that's what I would think, too. I think that both you guys are right. How would you rate the offseason for the Thunder so far?
19: How would I rate the offseason? Well, as far as on the court, I would probably give it a C minus or a D plus. I mean, they got worse, but we know why they did. I just think that they're going to take a slight step back in the regular season. I would expect that's just my prediction. Without Aaron Wiggins, Isaiah Joe, Lou Dort, those guys are important depth pieces, but I don't think it changes their postseason outlook. I haven't made any predictions yet, but I'm leaning toward picking the Thunder to win the title. So I don't want anyone to confuse me being down on the offseason as far as being down on the team. But I think it's hard for anyone to argue that they against my point that they got worse.
18: What's going on with the Cason Wallace negotiations?
19: Yeah, I still expect that to get done before the season. I think Peyton Watson's deal in Cleveland is instructive because I think they're similar caliber players. He got 4 for $88, I believe. I think Cason's going to be in that 20 to 25 a year range, but I don't think there's any concern that they're not going to be able to come to terms with him on an extension before the season.
17: Yeah, Peyton, I think we talked to you before, but I got to say it again, just brilliant stuff by Presti this summer. I mean, just you know, doing the Peyton Watson thing to make them to go over top. Denver go over the second apron, so they had to get rid of a guy that they wanted for basically not very much. And then, even though I don't think it was the number one thing, you'll never convince me that sending Dort and Wiggins to Atlanta didn't have something to do with the San Antonio Spurs having Atlanta's number one pick this year.
19: Yeah, I mean, that's an interesting way to look at it. I'm not going to try to convince you, Jim, but I don't think that had anything to do with it.
17: Okay.
19: I do like the moves that the Hawks made there. I think Wiggins will help them a lot. Dort's kind of an odd fit there because they already have like a guy like him and Dyson Daniels who does a little more with the ball offensively. But, yeah, listen, just to go back to what I was saying at the beginning about the offseason, I think Presti had to he had some constraints on him by the ownership, what they were willing to spend, what they were not willing to spend. So I think, like, given their goals, they did what they had to do. But kind of within the salary cap structure, we knew they weren't going to be able to keep everyone. So I think they, like, got as much value as they could have. But, again, I think they're going to take a slight step back win total-wise.
18: Let me ask you this, Joe. There's not one team in a second apron. That's how tough it is money-wise. Is this going to be like, okay, next year no one's going to be in, the year after no one's going to go in? And remember, with Dolan said, no, we're not going in the second apron. So is this a sign that teams are definitely not going to go into the second apron?
19: Well, I think it's a sign of how much of a deterrent it is. Now, you know, Sam told us this, told my colleague Justin Martinez, who covers the Thunder for us full time, that they were willing to go into the second apron. Now, you can believe that or you might not, but that Sam went on the record and told us that the moves they made were financially driven. I think we have to differentiate the luxury tax and the tax escalators versus the second apron. I think a guy like Dolan, I mean, maybe he's not willing to spend, but I think he would have. He has always been willing to spend. I think the second apron has more to do with what your basketball front office staff can do as far as the options that the second apron closes off. And you just don't have any room to maneuver. I think the Thunder was actually uniquely suited to go above the second apron because it's like, okay, if you're willing to pay that much in tax. They weren't worried about the roster limitations because they had the roster in place that they wanted and, you know, everything was set up. They weren't looking to make external moves. I think the Thunder's issue was more about the luxury tax than going over the second apron as far as the way that can limit what you can do roster-wise.
17: Now, 2 years from now, there's no way that they won't go over the apron, a second apron. Am I right? I mean, they can't get away from it unless they get rid of a Holmgren.
18: Or J-Dub.
17: Or J-Dub, yep. Good.
19: You're right, because this year, it's funny, guys. Shai Gilgeous-Alexander is going to be the third highest paid guy on the team this year because J-Dub and Chet are in the first years of their extension, and Shai's extension doesn't kick in until the year after next, when all of a sudden his salary is going to balloon north of $60 million. So part of it's going to have to do, like, what happens with the cap? You know, do they get influx of TV revenue? Who knows? Expansion could factor into this. But, yeah, I mean, to have three guys at that number plus filling out the rest of your roster, I think they're going to have to eventually go into it.
17: Yeah, I agree. I think your question, Al, about will it be next year and the year after, I think everybody's going to try, but these teams have got these young, like San Antonio's going to get into it for sure in about 3 years.
18: Well, and Wembanyama did
17: a solid, right? I mean, Joe, yeah. He did it, and you can't get on to somebody for taking full like SGA did, but Wembanyama said, hey, I want these other guys to do it, right?
19: Yeah, I mean, Jim, you can probably speak to this better than I can as far as being a part of a union, but I know the players' union did not like that one bit.
17: Oh, they hate it. They hate it. They can't stand it. They're so mad at Wembanyama right now. I can't. Yeah, they don't want any part of that because then it brings other people down. And although it doesn't look like anybody's going down, these contracts just keep going up, up, up. So why don't we take an OG&E break? Come back here to the Lucky Star Casino. I've got Mr. Al Eschbeck. Joe Masada's with us, having a good time on a Be Happy Friday. This show's known as a total
18: dominance.
19: Power.
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18: Here at the Lucky Star in Concho, back with a show known in Poto as a Toto.
17: Dominance.
19: Our
18: Joe Masato joining us. So let's talk college football, Joe. First, the extension that Brent received yesterday.
19: I felt like it was deja vu, guys, because this happened 2 years ago. His original deal was 6 years. Once it got down to four, they tacked on two more. To bring it back up to six, and 2 years later, they've extended him again. We had a really good conversation with Roger Denny after the news broke yesterday, explaining that contract. And listen, Roger Denny is a lawyer who dealt in contracts a lot, so he knows more about this than I'll ever know. But I continue to just wonder why it's necessary. Even as they're talking about stability, they talk about we got to commit to Brent. Well, it's like there's 4 years left on his contract. Like, why do you have to push it back up to six? We don't know what the buyout's going to look like, but to me, it seemed a little unnecessary.
17: It's really interesting because I've had a couple of OU fans that know football that have said to me, they questioned it a little bit, too. It's not like they don't want Brent Venables to be their coach. The question was, why did you have to do it now? Al, why did they have to do it now? Just for confidence level, maybe?
18: They didn't.
17: I don't know. I think Al's right, Joe. They didn't have to do this. I think that they're going to be good this year, but what if they drop off 8-4 or 7-5? The fans are going to go crazy, aren't they?
19: Well, listen, I mean, the last time they did this, they gave him a two-year extension. He followed that up with winning six games. Now, he's alternated between 10 and six-win seasons at OU. I'm not saying another six-win season's coming. I think OU is going to be really, really good and has a chance to make it back to the playoff. And I think that there's been some rough patches, but all in all, Brent's done a really good job and it has rebounded. But yeah, I don't think they needed to do this, and I think OU and Roger Denny will tell you, well, this is what the market dictates. And I'm just like, who are you really like bidding against? You know, Brent's not a flight risk. I don't think anyone's trying to come and get him, especially before the season kicks off. Like, what if worst case scenario strikes? They go 6-6 this year. It's a really tough schedule. Brent's not going to get fired, but he would certainly enter the year after that on the hot seat, and all of a sudden you're still looking at 5 years left on his deal and a monster buyout. I just feel like schools keep doing this unnecessarily.
17: Al?
18: Yeah, I mean, you're a businessman. I brought it up yesterday. I said, in the radio business, they're not going to do it, and I still believe in corporate America. CEO, they're not going to do it.
17: No, I mean, we talked about it yesterday, Joe. Is he a top 10 coach in the country right now? I mean, he's probably close, but his record is 32-20 since he's come. And I don't know about everybody else, but according to Oklahoma standards, that's kind of just average. I mean, that's not great. right?
18: That's below average.
17: Well, right, but they had great, great superstars.
18: And he had a problem taking over. Lincoln left the program.
17: You're right. You're right.
18: In sort of a not a good position.
19: Yeah, so. You've got to take that context into it, but, like, I see both sides of it. You look at his SEC record, he's 500 in the SEC. He's 1-3 against Texas, and the losses have largely been blowouts. Now, they've had some bad injury luck when it comes to their quarterbacks in that game, but so, again, this all requires context, but, yeah, top 10, I don't have a list in front of me or haven't thought about that, but my instinct is he's not in that top 10, but I think he's trending in the right direction. Another thing that Denny told us is, hey, two years ago, there wasn't one coach making north of $10 million a year. I think the highest was 9-something. Well, now there's 9 coaches who are making above $10 million, well, and that was as of last year. So the number's bigger than that, and Brent is going to join that group. So the numbers are always going up. So part of it is, hey, we're going to lock him in at this number, and maybe that ages well. But again, if you're going to restructure the contract every 2 years, you're not like reaping the benefits at signing him to a lower number. So again, they're smarter than I am, but none of it makes any sense to me, and that's not a knock on Brent. It just, he's got 4 years on his contract left. That's a pretty long time.
18: You know, I love the direction with what Brent's doing right now. The culture, he's doing a really good job. But why, you know, why if you, hey, you go 10-2 at the end of the season? Okay, well, let's do it. Let's.
17: That's a perfect thought, Joe.
19: Yeah, why not? Why not wait? And then if he doesn't, it's not like you have to have a hard conversation, because he enters next year still with 3 years left. So that's the worst case scenario. But yeah, might as well wait until the end of the year to kind of reward that.
18: How good do you think they're going to be, Joe? I mean, they on paper, but the quarter, you got to get the quarter. You know, we can talk about offensive line, receivers, running back. They got to get really good quarterback play.
19: Yeah, I mean, that's what it's going to come down to. I think we're all in agreement that the defense is going to be terrific. Maybe it doesn't have quite the same level of depth, but I think they're going to be one of the best defenses in the country. It all comes down to the quarterback. And last year, the hand injury was a real excuse, but to me, it just goes beyond his, you know, throwing mechanics, and it's, is he able to see the field? Is he able to make the right play and not make the wrong plays? Because too often we saw that. So I've got them going 9-3, which with their schedule would give them an outside chance, I think, of making the playoffs. Maybe that's a long shot, but man, the schedule is just so, so tough. I think if they even had a middle of the road SEC schedule instead of one of the number one or two hardest, I'd probably pick them at 10-2. But I just think the schedule, it's hard for me to see them navigating that with, with less than, you know, two losses or so.
17: Is there a team in the country that you think is going to surprise, maybe be better than people think? Anybody you like?
19: Yeah, they got to figure out their quarterback situation, and maybe I'm just a sucker for falling for the John Sumrall effect. I know my buddy Barry is in that same boat, but I think Florida, I think that's a trap game for OU going on the road at the Swamp. They're still having a quarterback competition, but I think they're going to be quite a bit better than people expect in the SEC. Elsewhere, just to keep it close to home in the Big 12, I don't know. Like, I kind of want to zag and pick someone other than Texas Tech. Like, I think BYU is going to be extremely good. Bachmeier coming back, he was just a freshman who hadn't played a ton of ball. So I like them a lot, and I like Houston too in the Big 12. But, you know, the Big 12, I just love it because we never know anything about that conference, and it's so topsy-turvy.
17: Yeah.
18: Well,
17: I wanted to get with you before we go here. Al and I were talking about this. Joe, you're young. You're a lot younger than either one of us, so maybe you can explain. But what is going on with this thing now where players are signing with NFL teams as free agents, going to camp, even being there for 3, 4, 5 weeks, and then saying, I'm going back to college, and these judges are like, okay, yeah, we'll let you do it. Well, I mean, that is absolutely absurd to me, Joe.
19: Well, and the rulings keep changing by the day. I mean, first, it was around that class of 2022, and implementing the 5-for-5 rule, and basically, if you didn't get those 5 years, you've got an extra one, and we've seen a lot of players win that fight against the NCAA. But you know, the NCAA is going to push back. There's going to be more lawsuits. So like, I try to track it, but it just makes your head spin. It, you know, we dealt with some of this in the NBA last year, as far as guys who were on G League rosters or who had even been drafted but hadn't yet played for an NBA team, like the Najee kid who went back to Baylor and played. He wasn't very good. It didn't end up mattering, but it seems like more of that. Guys who are in training camp maybe are going to get cut from an NFL roster and then going back to college and maybe even being in the transfer portal. It's nuts, but a lot of teams are in a place where they can like take on players at this point.
18: It's nuts and it's not right.
17: No. The minute you sign any kind of contract with a professional team, you should be done in that sport in college. Now, if you want to go back and play another sport, go for it. You know, like Brandon Whedon did and these other guys have. But that sport, if you sign, like, you know what? Are we going to be able to have players sign professional contracts in baseball and go for 4 or 5 years and then come back and play baseball in college? When's that coming? I guarantee it's coming. What if the younger Holiday, and I think he's great, but what if he doesn't make it? In 4 or 5 years, will he be able to play for Oklahoma State, Joe? This is ridiculous.
19: Yeah, I mean, you certainly have to draw the line of like, signing a professional contract or, you know, he got a big signing bonus, whatever it was. But, yeah, I think that none of this, it all sounds crazy, but none of it's crazy because it keeps, we keep pushing the boundaries and, you know, I'm all for, like, being behind the players in this, but, like, I think they're taking advantage of the NCAA just being spineless and, like, not being able to fight all of these, like, literal court battles. So I think a lot of this is going to get cleaned up with the 5-for-5. We're not going to have to worry about waivers. We're not going to have to worry about red shirts. Everyone's got 5 years. But because that rule was passed, I think that the idea is everyone wants it to be grandfathered in for the people who missed out on that, and that's created just a huge mess.
18: Well, and when you got your local judges are going to judge in favor of their local team.
17: But even some of these guys aren't even local.
18: I know
17: now.
18: That, yeah.
17: I mean, it's unbelievable.
18: It's insane.
17: It's like the judges have looked at the NCAA, they agree with us, and they're saying, well, forget them. I'm just going to make any decision I want to. I mean, it's just crazy. Crazy. And then what about Lenora Sellers coming out and saying, yeah, I'm not taking any classes? He's working at a daggone golf course, and that's an internship. Are you kidding me with this nowadays?
19: Yeah, I think maybe all of us just need to come to grips with that. Just separating the athletic side from the university side.
17: Right. They're not student athletes anymore.
19: They're representing the university, but yeah, it's not student athletes.
18: You know what I also said, Joe? Think of this, and you're old enough to remember the days when a lot of kids couldn't qualify, didn't have a high enough test score. That never happens now, and you never hear anybody scholastically ineligible.
17: And I'll add on, Joe, before you talk, you don't ever hear anybody getting caught in a drug test anymore either. You notice that?
19: No. I mean, nothing can be enforced, and yeah, it made me smile when you mentioned being ineligible. That sounds just so naive at this point. Oh no, the guy's ineligible. It's like ineligible to. For what? Like, we don't really care about that, and yeah, it's big business, guys. It's a branch of pro football.
18: Has Sellers graduated?
17: He's doing an internship. I guess he has. But remember, people that graduated used to have to get a
18: 12
17: hours.
18: Master's. You used to have 12 hours.
17: Yeah, you
18: had
17: to take your
18: 12
17: master's.
18: Hours.
17: I guess they're saying Carson Beck didn't take any classes last year at Miami either. I don't want to ever, Joe, if anybody ever says the word student athlete to you again, you just tell them stop it, okay?

0: Hey, let me ask you. You talk about Summerall. What do you think about Auburn, new coach? Brought the dude in from South Florida.
1: Yeah, no, I like him a lot. I don't love the fit just because, you know, we've seen the ceiling be so high. You can win the national championship at Auburn. It hasn't been that long since we've seen it, but they also are very impatient and can run you out of there quite quickly. But I like Golesh a lot. He was number one on my list for OSU for a long time. It was basically him and Morris back and forth. But I think OSU's certainly happy with Morris. But I think Auburn, I saw some videos of him, and he's just like firing up the guys. And I think that's part of it, is just like connecting with players. He's a young guy, innovative offensive mind, so I think that could work out. I think those were two really good hires for Auburn and Florida.
2: You know, you said that you used to listen to us when you were young. I bet you'd be listening to us, me and Al, about how back when Schnellenberger and John Blake were coaching at OU, and OSU had, what, Les Miles, right? And actually Simmons for a while, and then Les Miles. And they remember Les Miles had a winning record in Bedlam, and it's because of the coaching thing. I wonder now the dude, I like DeBoer at Alabama, but it's not going great. I mean, I wonder if Golesh can maybe get Auburn going with Alabama, maybe not as high as they normally have been. You know what I'm saying?
1: Yeah, it's so weird, isn't it, that Alabama is, I think they're going to be good, but they're almost an afterthought when we talk about the teams in the SEC, whether it's Georgia or Texas, OU, Ole Miss, and then LSU, and then it's like, oh, yeah, Alabama, too. It's just, I think DeBoer's a good coach. It just seems like an odd fit culturally, I think, and I'm not sure if anyone could have followed Saban.
0: Well,
1: it's the time to strike.
0: I think you get what you just said at the end was right on there, that no one could replace Saban. Very seldom in any sport, following a legend doesn't work.
2: It
0: doesn't.
2: No, you look,
0: that's
2: Joe.
0: That's history.
2: Joe, between now and the next time you come on, I want you to come up with a coach that's done really well after a legend. I'm not even talking about as good as the legend, just done really well.
0: Tom Osborne did.
2: That's one of the only ones.
0: That's
2: we
0: one
2: talked
0: of the only
2: about
0: ones.
2: This. It's crazy, Joe, and I'm telling you, Saban, I mean, I think he's the best coach of all time.
1: I like this. I like that you've given me homework. I feel like Barry now.
2: Good.
0: Jim loves to dish out homework. He didn't like doing it, but
2: no,
0: he likes to
2: that's
0: dish
2: right.
0: it out.
2: I just dish it out. I never do it. Julie always makes fun of me because she says I'm really good at telling other people what to do, but I don't like doing anything.
1: it's a good idea. It's a good idea.
2: Yeah. I'll tell you what, though. You'll have a hard time finding a bunch of them because it is not easy to find. Now, the next guy after the legend, the next guy who follows after the follower usually does pretty well, but, man, I mean, Switzer was Gary Gibbs. He did okay. But, you know, there's a lot. It's everywhere. It's crazy when you look at it.
0: It is. You look at Ohio State all those years and after Woody Hayes.
2: Michigan after Schembechler.
0: Michigan. Yeah. Ohio. USC.
2: Yep. Well, after a couple at USC.
0: Yeah.
2: After Carroll. Remember how bad it was after Carroll left? So,
0: what about your man Lincoln Riley this year, Joe?
1: I think they're going to be good. I think they are, too. I love the quarterback. Stop me if you've heard this before, but it is going to come down to how good their defense is. But I think they're going to be really good and have a chance to be a playoff team.
2: Yeah. It makes no sense to me that why do you think – is it just because of friendship, Al? Why did Lincoln Riley hitch his wagon to Alex Grinch? Do you have any idea?
0: Had to be friendship. Had to be friendship.
2: What do you think, Joe? Was it friendship?
1: Yeah, I think that's part of it. And, you know, he sees him in meetings behind the scenes. I think Grinch comes across as a very smart guy, knows what he's doing, but the results just aren't there. So I think, like, when you're in it that deep, maybe it's just, like, hard to see to those of us on the outside, like, hey, Lincoln, this is obviously not working, and he's almost like blinded by it.
2: Well, if he couldn't stand on the sideline watching dudes running up and down the field, then something was really wrong with him. Jeez.
0: And you know what? What if they go 8-4?
2: Yeah, that's a great one. What do you think his job is in some trouble if they don't do good?
1: Yeah, 8-4 is an interesting number because that's like straddling the fence. I think he might be gone if that's the case, because I think the expectations are higher than

0: that. They've also had some changes in the athletic department, so I'm not sure how much support Lincoln has right now if they rattle off an 8-4 type year.
1: Fifth year, man. I'm telling you, nowadays at a big school, right, Al? Your
2: Absolutely.
1: Fifth year?
2: No doubt.
1: I mean, he hadn't been to the tournament once.
2: No.
1: I mean, let's remember that.
2: Joe, thanks, man.
1: Yeah, Joe, we appreciate you, my All man. Right. Thanks.
0: Thank you, guys.
2: We're here at the Lucky Star. 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

0: took it straight in, told Mr. Crane that you said hello and we're doing him some good advertising, and he gave me a sample of it. And prime, what they do is at the Crane is that they shave off some of that prime rib,
1: yep,
0: and use that as the highlight of that, yep, soup. It was outstanding.
2: That sounds good.
1: It's like a prime rib vegetable kind of soup. It is so good, man. Oh,
2: yeah, good.
0: Yeah. Yeah.
2: 2 weeks from now, Dino, we'll be down in Norman and sweating and getting ready for football season.
0: Yeah, you know, I guess it's because I've only been out for now a second season or a second preseason that I have just I seem to be more excited than in other years, because when you're in the job, as we all are, you're busy doing the job and you don't really look at it more as a, I guess you could say, a fan. I think that's part of the excitement, but I think it's pretty clear what the two state teams have to do, because we seem to come back to talk about it, not because there aren't other issues to talk about, but it's because that the issues that are in front of them and what they need to get done and where the challenges are pretty obvious. So now it's time to play ball. Talking season is over. Let's tee it off.
1: Now, last year for you, it was a little bit weird for you last year, wasn't it?
0: Yeah. Yeah, it really was. But you know what, Jim? I hadn't sat in the stands since 1978. And so that's a long time. And the last fan experience was in 78, where I literally almost got in a fist fight. One fan was jumping all over Thomas Lott for any reason you can imagine. Anyway, he was getting on him and I was defending him. And then the negative flow that came out of there, and I was fresh off. It was only a year before that I was booed off that field, so maybe I was sensitive to it. But that was then, and now it's a totally different deal. Our section has a lot of people who've been very kind and respectful, and it's been really enjoyable.
2: How much donor money you got to pay for those tickets?
0: Say what?
2: How much donor money you got to pay for the tickets? I don't stutter.
0: Oh, I don't know, but I tell you what. Went to dinner last night with one of the great guys. Got plenty of money, but he is being gobbled up in this stadium renovation. And after hearing 30-minute stories about it, wow. I'm where I was initially on it. Guys, there's only so much money out there. And I don't think they need to be doing that stuff, frankly. I know a lot of people getting screwed, and I know that there is money that's not into NIL that could be in there. You can tell me all you want to about that those are different monies, but the bottom line is Oklahoma needs all the NIL it can have to be the team that has the best chance to win, and the amount of money that they are spending and raising is I don't know. I probably should keep my mouth shut, but I've already
1: Dino,
0: said what I feel.
1: Dino, listen, my man. This is intriguing because Al and I feel this. I can speak for Al. I know on this. We feel the same way. We think it's ridiculous. I think that you put together a really nice stadium, a great weight room, great locker room, and then you just play football and you spend the money, any other money, on getting better football players. Right, Al?
2: But people are going to have to spend a lot more money for the tickets. So university is going to raise a ton of money. Because these people, they want those same tickets. What Dean just said is correct. They got to pay a ton much more.
0: Yeah. So still, give me halfbacks. Give me defensive ends. Get me out there so I can go compete for a $12 million quarterback.
1: Now, you know? Dean, it sounds like, Dean, somebody you talked to who is, and you didn't mention a name, so we're not going to talk about a name, but it sounds like that person knows a lot more than us, and he feels the same way. Am I wrong on that?
0: No, you're exactly right. And okay. He's the greatest fan. It goes back to family in 1950, Jim, and mm-hmm. the millions that they've contributed. Yeah, I hate to just come on and start talking negative stuff, but man, calling it like it is. We're all on the same page on it.
2: Yeah, I talked to a lot of fans and they don't like it. Okay.
1: Yeah.
2: But
1: they're going to be bumping some people out of seats.
2: They're
1: going to
2: be bumping.
1: Well, you know, listen, guys. If we don't know the exact amount of money.
0: Hold that. Yeah,
1: go ahead. Go ahead, Dean. Go ahead.
0: Hold that thought because I won't be able to keep this thought very long, and it's really important. A friend and I talked. We got into this 30-minute discussion, and we kept coming back to one of the central points is this. Oklahoma doesn't have a 110,000 capacity stadium, and it doesn't have the greatest stadium, but I tell you what, you get those people that are in production down there, the people that put on the show. Oklahoma puts on as great of an entertainment and a production for their games as you will find in college football. It mm-hmm. really is. And yeah. that's what's important more so than the other.
1: Well, I couldn't agree with you more. And I'll just say this. If OU was up there with the really big boys, Ohio State, Texas, Oregon, if they were spending the same amount of money as they were on NIL, then I wouldn't say a word. But they're although OU's doing good, obviously, because they're getting really good recruits. They got like the number 2 class, I guess, for 27. But the point is, they're still probably what, maybe 10 or 15 million behind the other schools. Why in the world did he need to do some other things?
2: Of course, they're going to make a lot more money.
1: Okay, I understand. People
2: are going
1: to. Do you think that money's going to go to NIL?
2: But
1: what are we talking about? 4 or 5 years down the road?
2: Yeah, I don't.
1: Okay, so, all right. But I understand that theory, Al.
2: The average fan is going to be paying a lot more money.
1: So how do you feel, Al?
2: You
1: see it both ways, obviously.
2: I would forget about the stadium, let the fans have their seats, and don't put all the money into the stadium.
1: I think we're all on the same page. But Al does bring up a good point. If the seats are more...
2: And a lot more.
1: Yeah, but if they're also like better seats or whatever, there's better accommodations or things like that, you can get more money, I guess. But I don't know, man. This game is becoming an expensive game for everybody.
2: Dean knows, the same seats are going to cost a lot more money.
0: God, the amount my friend was telling me had $1 million attached to it, Al.
2: Yeah, it's...
0: For what they were requiring from him. I didn't read it this morning, but you guys surely saw the headline. It's like we're playing off of the headline of a story, and I'm really not. This headline I saw, I don't even know if it was the local paper or what it was, but was Roger Denny saying that, you know what I'm talking about, guys?
2: I know, about the stadium thing going to be different.
0: It's the same thing, but wasn't the story, and I didn't read it, but it sounds like, I thought the story was saying sort of what we're saying. He's saying that, you know, we're going to be... I got the feeling that they're listening, they're getting so much negative feedback on this that they're trying to course
2: backtrack.
0: Correct.
2: Back or back.
0: Yeah, course correct, but it's too late to really
1: spin it.
0: Course correct.
2: Spin it.
1: Yeah, they're trying to spin it, right, Dean? They're trying to spin it because people are mad.
2: I think that you are 100% correct. Let me ask you, Dino, you going to miss doing the coaches show?
0: Well, I didn't do it last year, and Al, I did enjoy doing that show for years and years because of just the relationship you have with the coaches and the access that it gave you. So from that standpoint, yes, and I always felt like one of the things that I did well, and this isn't about talent, it's just about priorities, I just always went into those sessions trying to ask the question that the fan would ask, that they were asking after the ball game. So, yeah, I do miss. That is one portion of it that I do miss.
1: One of the things, Dean, we talked a lot about today is, did you see that Lenora Sellers, the quarterback at South Carolina, openly admitted that he's not taking any classes at all?
0: No, I did not.
1: Yeah, you know what he's doing, Dean? He's doing an internship at a local golf course. Yeah. And then I guess it's come out that Carson Beck last year didn't take any classes down at Miami either. So, wow. I mean, there's no such thing as student-athletes in college football anymore, Dean.
0: Yeah, when they start saying student-athletes, yeah, you ought to raise your hand and just say, let's go to athletes.
1: And then tell them what you said.
0: Hey, good. Time out. Hold on now. Time out. Let's do give the students credit, though, because the standards that they have and the achievements that they have, I don't know specifically OSU and Tulsa. I do know down in Norman what they're doing, and these students are doing fabulously, the majority of them, in the classroom. We're talking 3 point and above huge numbers. So that is there.
1: Right.
2: I will also say you never hear anybody coming out of high school that doesn't have a high enough test score to qualify. You never see anybody becoming scholastically ineligible in college anymore.
1: And you never see anybody get suspended for a drug test anymore either. Notice all that?
0: Good point. Very good point.
1: And you know why? Because it's professional football now. That's why.
2: it's unbelievable.
0: Yeah, Dean, some guys are making more than they would. Some guys are making more than they would in the pros.
2: No doubt. Have a great weekend, Dino.
1: Yeah, Dean. See ya.
0: All right, guys. Always enjoy it. See ya.
2: We're here at the Lucky Star in Concho. No, tell you what, no bad traffic going on as far as road work. Have you seen?
1: Coming out for you? Yeah. It's good for me, too. Yeah, very nice.
2: That's beautiful, isn't it?
1: Very nice. That 40 for you has been bad for like 10 years.
2: Oh, I know. I know, but it was smooth sailing.
1: That's good.
2: We're going to come back. Got one more segment of the Total
1: Dominance
2: Hour.
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1: Oh, this is the Police. Ding! The world keeps turning down.
12: It's a long title.
1: I know. It's something going round or something, right? If the world keeps turning round, then there's some more to it, right?
12: Ready? When the world is running down, you make the best of what's still around.
1: That's what it is. Yeah, okay. That's a long title.
2: And we are back with a show known in Madrid as the Toto.
1: Dominance!
2: Hour.
1: You've been in Madrid?
2: Yes, I have been.
1: Did you watch a Bulls or anything?
2: No, I didn't.
1: Have you ever seen a bullfight?
2: Negative. Not something that would really throw me.
1: I just don't like because they act like it's all big and bad. And
2: they stab the bull.
1: They beat the heck out.
2: Yeah.
1: Yeah, it's ridiculous.
2: Yeah.
1: The bull can barely move by the time the guy gets
2: it. Okay.
1: Congratulations.
2: The bull is half dead. Let's see if he can beat him.
1: Exactly.
2: Okay.
1: Yeah. Put it out there when nothing's wrong with it.
2: Yeah.
1: Let's see you do that.
2: Yeah.
1: Then I'll clap.
2: Yeah. Yeah. You ever thought about being a bullfighter, Tony?
12: Maybe
2: a matador.
12: A slight thought.
2: Oh, there was a rock song. Oh my gosh, what was it about a matador?
1: Back when?
2: Oh, Procol Harum. What was the song they did, Tony? Not a white shade of pale. Conquistador. Is that the same thing?
1: Conquistador?
2: Conquistador, yeah.
1: You got that one, Tony? That's one that
2: by Procol Harum.
12: That was like a 70s song, wasn't it?
2: Absolutely, it was.
12: Later?
2: Was it just come out a little bit after White as Shade of Pale?
1: I've heard this.
2: Yeah, you've heard it.
1: Yeah, I've definitely heard this. I didn't know that was the name of it, though.
2: Conquistador.
12: Let me move about here.
2: Okay, yeah, see if they're going to sing. I see

0: song. I didn't know that was a name, though.
1: The name of the band, Procol Harum.
0: Yeah, what is that? What does that mean? Tony, do you have any idea what that
1: please,
0: means?
1: Please help tell us.
0: Procol. What does Procol mean? P-R-O-C-O-L. Procol.
1: And harem.
0: We know what harem is.
1: Yeah.
0: What's the word Procol, Tony? Could you play it for us, too, please? The word? see if the young lady will say the word.
1: Knows the band?
2: Is it even a word? Is that even a word?
0: I don't know. I mean, I'm asking you.
2: I don't think it is.
1: Okay, Google Procol Harum and see how they came up with the name.
0: Yeah. How'd they come up with that name? They just made up a word?
1: Yeah, what are we going to call ourselves? How about Procol Harum?
0: Hey, listen, I'll tell you, that is one of the weirdest names for a band.
1: It really is when you think about it.
0: Yeah. Yeah, most bands you can understand, but that Procol.
2: All right, here we go. I got it. The group named themselves after a male blue Burmese cat, which had been bred by Eleanor Vogt Chapman and belonged to Liz Coombs, a friend. Steven suggested the group name themselves after the cat, which the group immediately accepted. However, the cat's pedigree name was in fact Procol Harum, the Procol being the breeder's prefix. But the name was taken down over the telephone, leading to a misspelling. Although people have inferred the name is Latin, beyond these things, this is incorrect, and the correct term would be Procol his.
0: So Procol Harum means beyond these things?
2: It appears.
0: So Procol is a Latin word?
2: Being the breeder's prefix. It's a pedigree of cat, I guess. Procol Harum.
0: Wow.
2: H-A-R-U-N.
0: Now, I'm going to tell you something. I guarantee you there's not one person listening to this that knew that. Not one person knew that.
1: That is unbelievable. I mean,
0: that is ridiculous.
1: That is one of the weirdest names for a band of all time.
0: They probably were on some good drugs when they were doing that.
1: No doubt about that.
0: Hey, what do you want to name the name? How about after that cat over there, man? Procol Harum. You know what I sounded like right there? I sounded like Cheech and Chong. Dave's not here.
1: Up in smoke. Cheech and
0: hey,
1: Chong.
0: Dave, I got the stuff, Dave. Dave, I got the stuff. Dave's not here. It's Dave. I got it. No, Dave's not here.
1: That was some weird
0: stuff. Oh, my gosh.
1: Cheech and Chong.
0: They were funny, though.
1: Well, their daughter was... Who was the daughter of one of them that was really successful?
0: I don't know.
1: Tony?
0: Tony, do you know? Well, was she a singer or something?
1: Yeah.
2: Which one?
0: Really?
2: Do you know, by chance?
1: I think it would be Cheech. Cheech Marin.
0: Chong was, you talk about a hippie dude, man.
1: Yeah.
0: That dude was, and the way he talked, Tony, you know? Wow, man. Yeah, okay.
2: I often get compared to him on the text line a lot.
0: Oh, you get compared to him on the text line?
2: Yeah, but I don't.
1: You don't talk nothing like him.
0: You don't talk
1: like him. You kidding
0: me?
2: No, I don't know.
0: Nah,
2: I don't agree either.
0: You just got a big, great, deep voice.
1: Yeah.
0: You got a great radio voice. People would kill to have your
1: voice. Was a stoner.
0: Yeah, he was always like I said, it's Dave, man. Dave's not here. No, it's Dave. I got the stuff.
1: So how many more weekends you got to play in poker?
0: Today and next Saturday, and I'm done.
1: Well, you still got a couple of off weeks during the season.
0: That's not going to work out. There's only one off week.
1: Two.
0: When's the other one? I swear there's only one out this year.
1: No, there's a one between Georgia and Texas, and there's
0: right.
1: one I do the first weekend in November.
0: Really?
1: I think. Well,
0: I don't.
1: Pull up the schedule. You got your book there?
0: You're right. I do have the book. Let me find it real quick. I'll find it before we go here. Oklahoma. Oh, Oklahoma, win. Let's see. November 7th, 14th, 21st, 28th. They play every single day. They got October 3rd off, and then it's all the way through the rest of the season.
1: Okay, 10, 17, 24.
0: Last year they had two.
1: Yeah.
0: But this year they only had one. Yeah.
1: Okay.
0: And so on that weekend that they're off on October 3rd, there's just nothing that's any good. I may go down to Dallas and play the tournament down there, but nothing special. So.
1: And then that we'll be down in Dallas.
0: You're exactly right. The next weekend.
1: So,
0: pretty cool.
1: Yeah, really cool. Well, have a great weekend, man.
0: All right, you too, my man. See ya. See ya, Tony. Good job. See ya, man.
1: Going to be back one more hour right here, 98.1 FM. Dinner's Buzz Animal.
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5: On this Friday afternoon, at least we didn't go into the hundreds today, Sam.
6: Still a hot one out there. What's up, Al?
5: Going to enjoy two more weekends off, man. Then hitting it, man.
6: I'm ready for it. This is probably the most excited I've been for college football season since I've been doing radio. Started back in 2021, just because this is the best chance OU has to make a run.
5: With that schedule?
6: It's a tough schedule.
5: I don't know.
6: Good roster, though.
5: Good roster. I mean, got to get quarterback play.
6: That's right.
5: We can talk about, I said earlier, you talk about the offensive line, talk about this and that depth. How good they're going to be is how good John Mateer is going to be.
6: 1,000%. We can talk about everything, overcomplicate things, but you're exactly right.
5: So, I think probably tomorrow will be the last scrimmage, but. What you don't want also is get anybody hurt in practices here these last 2 weeks, right?
6: That's exactly right. Now, I do have some audio from after practice today. Would you like to hear some of that?
5: Go ahead. Let's hear it, please.
6: Start it off with John Mateer.
7: We have a good relationship with all three of them, like Noah and Caleb just getting here in January. But we've spent the time together, you know, and we've done so off the field, you know, translating on the field and working together has been no problem. They work hard and they like to learn, and you know, Coach Beanbo's on them. You know, obviously he's on everybody. So, but it's good for me as a quarterback, just in general. Like, some of the protections. Like, I want to be clued in. I need to be clued in, so we're all on the same page, and I can help out in that. And I've been challenged in that way, and it's been fun.
6: Mateer talking about the backup centers there.
5: Well, and Brent said that the starter, it's very short time, short injury.
6: And here's that clip right here of Brent saying that.
8: Like, his injury is a short-term injury. He's doing well. And we've got three guys working there with Foge and Caleb Nitta and Noah Best. I feel they've all three looked really good at times and done some really good things. Fortunate to have some guys that have position versatility at the center position, but expect Jake to be back, sooner rather than later. You know, I'm not a doctor. Everybody heals differently, but that'll be the last time I talk about it until the injury reports or, you know, the availability reports and whatnot.
5: Injury reports will not be out until they play Georgia, right?
6: That's correct. Doesn't come out in non-conference play.
5: Yeah.
6: Brent was impressed with Trell Harris today. Here was that clip.
5: Let's hear.
8: Very polished receiver. You know, he understands the game, the details, how to use his body. You know, as an older guy, he's got a stronger body, just natural strength at the top of routes, and knows how to manipulate, coverage and leverage. where the soft spots are, and then he's done a really good job, you know, even when he wasn't fully released, at working at timing, cohesion and precision with the quarterbacks.
6: Got one more clip of Brent here for you, Al. This was Brent talking about the contract extension earlier on today. Let me pull up that. Here we go.
7: I mean, it says a lot. I mean, everybody wants to feel like, you know, you have value. So first and foremost, that's kind of where it starts. But it does, you know, send a message from an alignment. You know, the best, most successful programs, both short and long term, have tremendous alignment and belief and great vision, understanding, you know, that there's choppy waters out there and what that takes to build it the right way. Obviously, in this day and age of disruption and the lack of continuity, stability is a fantastic thing. And I'm thankful to have that. But it certainly does send a message to both our locker room and recruits and also, you know, a fan base that's, you know, more in tune to what is going on day in and day out than they've ever been.
5: By the way, I just got this from Blaine that OU's win total did get bet up to 8.5 wins on FanDuel this week. It was at 7.5?
6: 7.5 was the number, yep.
5: Oh, my gosh. That is 7.5. You know, if they go 8-4, people are going to go nuts here, as they should.
6: I'm with you, but what that national narrative is just people looking at the schedule saying, okay, they're going to lose to Michigan at Michigan, Georgia at Georgia, Texas, and then A&M and Ole Miss are ranked ahead of them, so that's where
5: and
6: you
5: gotta go to Florida.
6: Yeah, gotta go to Florida, so that's where they got the 7.5 number now.
5: Yeah, no doubt. Yeah. I mean, Vegas has them going 9-3. Underdog right now to Michigan, Texas, mm-hmm. and Georgia.
6: I love that. I mean, if you're an OU fan and are gambling on sports, I love that bet, OU, as an underdog against Michigan. I know it's on the road, tough environment, but I don't know how that offense is going to score on the OU defense.
5: Let's go. Let's look at Michigan. Let's look at their last six games last year and see what they did offensively. Bryce Underwood, a true freshman a year ago. But okay. We'd like to see. Of course, he got a new coach, so, but.
6: Michigan last year, Al. Okay, last six games. Let's go backwards. Not count the bowl game, but they did lose 41-27 against Texas. Ohio State, they lost 27-9. They beat Maryland at Maryland 45-20. They beat Northwestern only by 2 points, 24-22. They only beat Purdue by 5 points, 21-16.
5: Wow.
6: They were in a one-score game for a long time at Michigan State, ended up pulling away late, 31-20. They beat Washington 24-7, and they lost. Remember, I'm going backwards. They lost at USC. I think that game was OU Texas weekend, if I'm not mistaken. That was, they lost 31-13 in that one.
5: Well, it's a game. That game set the tone, and we've been talking about it since we saw the schedule. That game sets the tone. If you lose that game, you're playing teams that are better than that. You're playing that should be better. Texas, Georgia, Ole Miss, and Texas A&M should all be better than Michigan.
6: They got a really tough schedule. Michigan does. You got to play Indiana and then at Oregon and at Ohio State, and then you add in Penn State to that as well. Not to mention OU.
5: So they go to where they go? They go to Indiana. They go to Oregon.
6: Yeah, they play Indiana at home and okay. Penn State at home and OU at home. But their tough road games are at Oregon, the number two team in the country, and at Ohio State, the number one team in the country.
5: They better win those home games.
6: Yeah, no doubt about it. Now, they do get UTEP, Iowa at home, and then at Minnesota, at Rutgers, and Michigan State, and UCLA.
5: There are just some bad teams in that league.
6: Really bad
5: just
6: at the bottom.
5: Just really, really, really bad teams. You look at the SEC, there's not one team that you say you automatically include. Look at Texas against Mississippi State last year, right?
6: Yes. Now, Arch got hurt in that game, but that's true. They were down by 17 points and had to have a miracle in overtime to win that one. I mean, Texas and Kentucky, same thing the week before, after, whatever it was.
5: Yep.
6: No, there's no really easy games in the SEC. I think Arkansas might be one of those, but they got a new coach this year as well. We'll see.
5: Yeah, they'll be interesting to watch. Vanderbilt will be interesting to watch to see where they go now without Pavia.
6: Speaking of that, I heard Pavia could still have eligibility if he wants it.
5: If they give him eligibility, let him play. It's already a farce.
6: Since he played 2 years of JUCO, they say that that would not count.
5: Why wouldn't it count?
6: Well, the courts, I guess, would say it wouldn't count.
5: I mean,
6: I'm not saying I agree or disagree. I'm just telling you why.
5: They got to stop all this crap. They're making it a farce is what they're doing.
6: And then, who was it that I saw right before I came into work? Florida State quarterback from last year, Thomas Castellanos, is looking for a team, and Texas Tech is interested in Castellanos.
5: I'll tell you what, if you're a Tech fan, I'm pretty nervous about that. If they're out hunting for a quarterback right now.
6: I don't love the sound of that.
5: Yeah, exactly. Tech has got to be a team that you can easily dislike now, aren't they?
6: Yes, but they do have the most likable coach to me in college football, and Joey McGuire. We did a lot of those coach interviews when I was working for Mark and talked to a lot of coaches off the air. The nicest by far off the air was Joey McGuire, and so I like him a lot, but with everything that they've kind of done in college sports in this new era, they're easy to hate. So,
5: yeah.
6: I don't know. They're interesting.
5: And their schedule is so weak. My gosh.
6: I mean, the Big 12 and ACC schedules are a joke. They really are.
5: Yeah. What's the best? Well, obviously, the best non-conference game, hardest team, is Oklahoma State playing Oregon. Not even close, right?
6: Has to be. Yes.
5: See if you can find out what Tech's non-conference schedule is next year. I mean,
6: this coming year or next year?
5: No, next year.
6: Okay.
5: Next year. They opened up at Abilene Christian this year. I mean,
6: let's see here.
5: So.
6: Arkansas Pine Bluff and New Mexico. That's the only two on the schedule right now.
5: Okay. You know what would be horrible if they expand to 16, 20, or 24, whatever they expand it to? If teams don't start playing, you know, then I don't blame schools for not playing anybody now. I don't. I mean, we saw Texas get hurt last year. If OU goes 9-3 this year, they're not going to get in. They lose to Michigan, they're not getting in.
6: Well, just look at what Indiana's doing, right? I mean, they're playing North Texas, Howard, and Western Kentucky.
5: Ridiculous.
6: And no one's going to care.
5: No, you're right. No one's going to care. That's exactly right. No one is going to care. 100% correct. No one is going to care. So, and OU and Michigan tried to get out of this game, but Fox wouldn't let them.
6: That's right.
5: So
6: there's really no reason to play a game like OU and Michigan anymore.
5: No, or Ohio State, Texas.
6: Right.
5: Hey, let's look at Ohio State. Could they get left out this year if they lose to Texas? Let's see what they got. Going.
6: Well, so Ohio State plays at Texas.
5: So
6: in
5: if
6: between,
5: they lose that, okay.
6: In between Ball State and Kent State,
5: okay.
6: Is their other non-conference games. And then they play Illinois at home. They play at Iowa, who Iowa is the least experienced team in the country, interestingly enough. They play Maryland after that at home. They play at Indiana. That's a tough game. Then
5: that's
6: they get a bye
5: game.
6: Week. Then they play at USC. That's a tough game. And then they play Oregon at home. So if they can get through
5: the middle of that schedule.
6: They
5: could lose three games. They'd be out.
6: They could, yes. It's very possible. And then don't forget they have Michigan late in the season as well.
5: Yeah. Wow. Yeah, playing somebody, and that's probably one of the reasons I'm not totally against the 24-game playoffs. Because I think teams would play somebody.
6: The other thing I like about the 2014 playoff, and remember, I'm a 16-team guy. I think 16, top 16 teams would be
5: perfect. I agree. I like 16.
6: But one thing I do like about the 2014 playoff is it would eliminate the conference championship games, which I look at as meaningless.
5: Okay, here we go. My man, Blaine. Mateer's passing yards prop has been released at 2,500 yards for the regular season. Over is minus 135. What did he throw for a year ago?
6: It's what I'm trying to remember here. Let me pull Mateer's stats up.
5: That's a little bit more than 200 yards a game. See how good I am in math?
6: So last year he threw
5: pretty remarkable.
6: 2885. What was the other prop you said?
5: That's the one he sent me.
6: Okay, yeah. So, I mean, the year before
5: here
6: that,
5: comes the other one.
6: He threw for 31-39.
5: Arch Manning, the Heisman Trophy winner, first player pick in the draft, the greatest NFL player of all time. I can read a few. Arch Manning, 2850 yards. Let me tell you something. Why I like Mateer's yards.
6: What's
5: that?
6: Next
5: to make it 3,000 yards.
6: He's going to throw for a ton in that conference. You would think.
5: You would think. You know why I like Mateer's over?
6: Why is that?
5: This is the best receiving core they've had in a while.
6: Totally agree. And if you can run the ball, you can set up some deeper passing plays, right?
5: Yep. But with those three receivers, that means – and a tight end play.
6: That's right. That's exactly right. No, the OU offense should be a whole lot better, but it all depends, like you said, on John Mateer.
5: Yeah. That's the interesting prop. So what did Manning
6: 31-63 last year.
5: Hilton with Cam out there, man.
6: He should throw for a ton of yards.
5: And then let me tell you what. Both Smothers and definitely Malik Brown are going to get yards catching the ball out of the backfield.
6: That's right. Sounds like Malik Brown might be the better back out of the two.
5: Well, after I've watched him, I would think I love Malik Brown.
6: Mm-hmm.
5: What kind of stats did he have last year at Arizona State?
6: I was just looking at that. So he had just over 1,100 yards, 10 starts. That's pretty darn good. What else here? Let's see if I can. That was just from Phil Steele.
5: He was a 5-star coming out of high school. Highly recruited.
6: And then Hollywood Smothers, just over 1,500 yards the last 2 years at NC State.
5: Yeah.
6: 17 starts.
5: Did Relique Brown catch many passes?
6: That's what I was just looking up here. So Relique Brown receiving. No, he only caught. Oh, hold on. I mean, he caught a few. He caught 34 passes for 239 yards.
5: Tell you what, he is a dangerous return guy.
6: Yes, he is.
5: So,
6: I heard Colin Simmons today. He loves to talk a little crap. He said he was asked how he broke through as a run defender, and he said by having the mentality "F it and go strike S."
5: Wonderful. Well.
6: When you were gone, Al, I don't know if you even heard this, but Colin Simmons said that A&M is a bigger rival than Oklahoma for Texas.
5: Well, you know, if he grew up in Texas, it probably is. So,
6: A&M's been better than OU.

0: I think he said it to upset OU fans.
1: I don't think it would upset OU fans. I mean, it might make some OU players mad, but stuff like that doesn't bother me. It just, but again, they have been playing each other for so many years. So that's just a dumb statement to make. But no, Tech's going to be good. We know they're going to be good. They got some. Oh, you got to be able to score touchdowns on them. Wouldn't that be a novelty, huh?
0: Yeah. By the way, they've only played twice in the last couple of years. The last 2 years.
1: Yeah, that's
0: it. Texas won the first one 17-7 and won 27-17 last year. Before that, it was 2011.
1: Here at the Lucky Star, right here in Concho. Great place. Cat Fest tomorrow out here. 50 years of Cat. Massive celebration. So they got all your favorite games out here. Restaurants, bars, they got it all. People named Blackjack. Have some fun. Win some money. Come right out right here to the Lucky Star. We're going to get back. We'll take phone calls. Text message on a Johnny Chocolate Broil text line. Do it all on this Friday afternoon, 98.1 FM, Dennis Wisenhall.
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0: Echo.
1: Hey, Al?
0: Yeah, how you doing?
1: Hey, I haven't talked to you forever. Hey, I had a question. So, Steve Sarkisian is, let's see, he's 4-0 against A&M and OU the last 2 years. Is that right?
0: Yes.
1: So, let's go back in history, and we all know Texas has been playing A&M in Oklahoma for a long time. Have they ever gone 3 straight years where Texas is 6-0 against A&M in Oklahoma? Does that make sense?
0: Oh, I'm sure. Yeah, no doubt they did in the 60s. They did it more than 6-0.
1: More than? Oh, okay.
0: They beat OU like 7 straight years, and I'm sure they beat A&M 7 straight years also then. So,
1: yeah, it'd be interesting to look up. Yeah, I don't think they can pull it off again, man. I don't think they can beat Oklahoma and A&M in another year.
0: They go to A&M this year, so that'll be tough.
1: Yeah.
0: And OU will be tough. Yeah.
1: Oh yeah, we got them. We got them all day.
0: Okay.
1: Hey.
0: See ya. Yeah, I would imagine back in the 60s, A&M wasn't beating Texas back then. Texas was really good. So, and they wound up, I think it was 7 straight years, I think, that Darryl Royal beat OU. Let's go to Tommy. You're up.
2: Hey, buddy, I got a question for you.
0: Yeah.
2: I'm from Texas, and I just moved here to Edmond.
0: Okay.
2: And why does everybody in Oklahoma always put down Texas? When if you go to Texas, we don't put you guys down.
0: Really? You ever been to the Cotton Bowl? You been to the game?
2: Oh, several times.
0: Yeah, and Texas fans are screaming stuff at OU fans.
2: Well, and vice versa, right?
0: Yeah, it's a rivalry. That's what it's all about.
2: Right, but what I'm saying is the callers that is calling you, Al and Jim, are always putting down Texas, and
0: well,
2: I don't get it.
0: And the people calling the Texas talk shows are always putting OU down. I don't get it.
2: Ben, we agree. Now, hey, Bubba,
0: okay.
2: Happy anniversary, and I love your show.
0: Thank you. I appreciate it. See ya. Something just happened for the first time in my life.
3: What's that?
0: Somebody called me Bubba.
3: That guy was starting a little bit early on this Friday evening.
0: Is it the proudest moment in my life, or is it, do I got a question when somebody called me Bubba? Huh?
3: Listening to you say Bubba in your accent is hilarious.
0: Bubba. What do we have on Johnny's Truckle Burla text line? Let's go to Chris. You're up, Chris.
4: Hey, what's going on, man?
0: How are you? Go ahead. What's on your mind?
4: How you doing, Bubba?
0: Good. I'm doing good, okay?
4: Hey, guess for that Texas caller?
0: Yeah.
4: Hey, Texas sucks.
0: Beautiful. See ya.
4: See ya.
0: Get a little hate going here on this hot August afternoon. What's on the text line? You got to be some interesting.
3: People just keep texting in Big Bubba.
0: Big Bubba. Bubba. Never been called Bubba in my life until. Let's go to Jason. You're up, man.
3: James.
0: James. Go ahead, James.
5: Hey, I just wanted to comment on the Colin Simmons. Saying A&M's a bigger rival, and I'll just preface by saying I am an A&M fan. Grew up as a kid in Texas, but high school and all the way, I'm 40 years old here in OKC area. So I'll just say I think people from here that are OU fans probably don't have the perspective to see it, but probably more Texas fans than you think would consider A&M a bigger rival or as big.
0: Well,
5: necessarily, just in the football sense.
0: Yeah. Yeah. Oh no, it would be massive rivalry. But how many years they didn't play each other?
5: Well, would OU and Texas not be rivals if they didn't play for 10 years? They
0: there'd
5: would
0: be. They'd be,
5: I mean, that's...
0: they're being rivals. Just like Oklahoma State. I mean, it is rivalry. I think maybe because it's held in, you know, in the Cotton Bowl, and it's just nationally, it's always been a bigger game, OU and Texas.
5: Yeah,
0: Texas,
5: no
0: Texas
5: doubt. No doubt. I will say, I do not disagree with that at all. Nationally, OU Texas is a way bigger game. But if you're, you know,
0: yeah, I can see growing up in
5: Texas, you might not think that way.
0: I could see that. I could also see A&M fans disliking Texas fans more than Texas fans dislike A&M fans. Does that make any sense to
5: you? No doubt. I agree with that too, and that's true of OU too.
0: Yeah.
5: OU and the caller before was a little crazy, but he was right a little bit in that OU fans hate Texas way more than they hate OU. That's just a fact, and it's the same way with A&M too. So. You know, Texas is entitled. We all know that. They think they're the best.
0: You're right.
5: And, you know, so
0: that's a great. That's a great word. That. Entitled. That's a great word. Okay. Entitled. ESPN gave them their own network. Wasn't that beautiful, Sam?
3: I will say this about the rivalry too, Al. They don't say Texas A&M sucks in their own fight song. It's OU sucks.
0: No doubt. Yeah. I mean it. I think over the years, since OU's been so much better than A&M, that I kind of think it was like sort of OU-OSU, where I think OSU fans disliked OU more than OU fans disliked Texas.
3: And you're saying that the A&M fans are like the OSU fans?
0: Yes, in some way.
3: I can agree.
0: Because
3: with that.
0: Of the success that OU's had football-wise and the success that Texas had compared to A&M.
3: No, I could definitely see it that way.
0: So, back to the phones. You're on the animal. Go ahead.
6: Hey, guys.
0: Yeah, what's up?
6: How you doing, Al?
0: Good.
6: Big
0: How
6: Bubba.
0: You doing? Bubba, Bubba.
6: Listen, man.
0: Bubba is back.
6: I'm a lifelong Sooner fan, been to the OU Texas game many times, but to me... A&M in the same category as O State is not fair because A&M's better, but OU and Texas are both better than A&M and OSU. And so I just think the way that the Big 12 went was based on Texas and OU. It had nothing to do with A&M because they were in the SEC. But here's what's sad is now that the Texas and OU are in the SEC, A&M has lost some leverage. I just think OU and Texas is the stronger deal.
0: Yeah, but let me throw this at you. Up until a couple of years ago, wasn't OSU better than A&M in football?
6: Maybe. But I'm just saying on a national status, A&M, I think, is always going to be above OSU. From a national perspective,
0: I don't know about that. I sort of disagree with that.
6: Well, that's okay. We can disagree with each other, but
0: absolutely.
6: I think when it comes down to what matters, I hate Texas way more than I hate OSU, and I think Texas hates Oklahoma way more than they hate Texas A&M. That's my thoughts.
0: I agree with that. I totally agree with that. Okay?
6: Thanks, man.
0: Take care. See ya.
3: Text line giving us some good research here. Texas went 9-1 against Oklahoma in the 1960s. OU won in 66. Texas also went 9-1 in the 60s against A&M, and A&M won in 67.
0: Yeah, they dominated. I mean,
3: so they won six straight.
0: Mike Michonne kicked five field goals. Oklahoma won 15-13.
3: Yeah. So six straight years they beat both.
0: Yeah, and they beat them in 59. Dan Royal beat them seven straight times.
3: Yeah, there you go.
0: So, you know, it's kind of crazy when you follow the trend of OU Texas. Darryl Royal started beating his old coach, Bud Wilkinson. Bud Wilkinson stepped down, ran for the United States Senate. Then Barry Switzer started beating Darryl Royal. Darryl Royal stepped down. So it's been an interesting series, and it's such an emotional game. That's why this game this year is what you know what's what do you got there, Louie? The Texans are signing veteran wide receiver. Oh, Sterling Shepard. Interesting. So Sterling Shepard getting a chance to play with the to be the only of a quarterback to throw it to Stroud. So we'll see how Stroud was so bad last year, but we will see with that. But I tell you what could take the luster off the OU Texas game this year. You know what that is?
3: If they both lose before?
0: Yes, if they both lose before. That's exactly right.
3: Now, if they both... Now, OU's going to have to go to Georgia and win that game. But if they did, and they did beat Michigan, it would be 1-2.
0: No doubt. Well, I don't know. Okay, Ohio State would be eliminated. Georgia would be eliminated.
3: Yep.
0: Who's ranked two in the rankings?
3: Could be
0: right
3: Oregon.
0: Now? Okay, so Oregon side still might be number one,
3: even might with think. OU winning at Michigan and at Georgia.
0: You would think OU'd pass them, but that's a pretty big leap going from 10-1.
3: Either way, it would be two.
0: Massive.
3: Yeah,
0: it would be massive. I totally agree with that, Sam. It'd be unbelievable. So, let's get back to the phone. You're on the animal. Go ahead.
7: Is it me
0: Hello?
7: Now?
0: Yeah, go ahead. Yeah.
7: Oh, hey, I think Texas's rival is Texas A&M. I think OU's rival is OSU. But I do believe they have more emotion invested in the Cotton Bowl game. Nationally, OU Texas is a rivalry. Like when you talk about like TV football games on TV, they consider it a rivalry, and it's a long one.
0: Well, let's cut out OU and OSU don't play anymore, so you know it's not a rivalry anymore. They don't play each other. Okay. I
3: guess think you left them speechless.
0: When I came out here, obviously. Oklahoma State was terrible in football when I was here. Came out here. They beat OU in 76. Then it went forever. And OU-Texas was such a big game nationally. The rivalries for OU was Texas out of hatred and Nebraska out of respect. And then Oklahoma State got good. And then it became a rivalry. So... But
3: even,
0: for OU,
3: even when,
0: for a long time, Oklahoma State wasn't a rivalry.
3: Right. Now, those OSU teams were good, but as far as the record goes, the results goes, even when OSU was good, OU dominated that rivalry.
0: Yeah, when they were good, but they weren't. In the 70s, they weren't
3: very good. Right.
0: In the 60s, they weren't very good. Now, when Jimmy Johnson got there, he got him going, and Pat Jones in the 80s, they were good. And then OU in the 90s wasn't any good. And then, you know, Les Miles and Simmons beat OU. And then Gundy got good. And Gundy, Mike had a tough time beating OU. But he did beat him. So, and then, you know, they beat Lincoln Riley. So, it very, very interesting. We're going to come back. Got one more segment right here in 98.1 FM through the Sleeve Sports. I know.
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0: Let's get a phone. Let's go to Tyson. You're up, Tyson.
1: Hey, what's going on, Al?
0: Hello, everything. How you doing?
1: I'm doing good. I got a question. In your opinion, historically, what's a bigger rivalry? Nebraska and OU, or OU and Texas? Let's say like the period of 1970 to 1989.
0: OU Nebraska.
1: For sure?
0: For sure. Not even close.
1: Why do you say that? I'm just asking. I'm wondering.
0: Because the game meant more. It was the last game of the season, and the conference championship was usually at stake. And Nebraska during those years was usually better than Texas.
1: Okay. All right, well, I'm just wondering because, you know, I hear a bunch of stories from, you know, my dad and my grandpa. They tell me it was a huge game. And, you know, Nebraska really hadn't been good my entire life. So,
0: yeah, Nebraska was really, really good. In the decade of the 90s, they won 3 national championships, okay?
1: That's pretty good.
0: Yep.
1: All right, well,
0: they haven't done anything then. Squat. But Nebraska was great the 70s, 80s, and 90s. Really, really, really good. Okay?
1: All right.
0: Yeah. Hard to believe, Sam, a program be that good and then just fall off the face of the earth.
2: They never should have left.
0: No, you're right. That's a great point. Should have that. And I bet Nebraska fans will tell you that now, and they'll blame it, and rightfully. I mean, they should have never left the Big 8.
2: Now, today's age of college football is a little bit different. Guys are going where the money is. But
0: no doubt.
2: And that could help Nebraska a little bit. But when they left the Big 12, they lost their Texas recruiting pool that they used to have.
0: Yep. Yeah, that's a really, really good point. Let's get the phone. Let's go to Jim. You're up, Jim.
3: Hey, Bubba.
0: Hey, what's up, man?
3: Hey, I was just going to say to that point about Nebraska, it was a great rivalry, and it was always played on the Friday after Thanksgiving, and the winner usually went to the Orange Bowl, and then the Orange Bowl would, if they won that, they would be a national champion. That was kind of how
0: in the 80s it was unbelievable. And then the 70s, I mean, 71 they played for the national championship for the most part in Norman. The game of the century doesn't get any bigger than that.
3: No, definitely not. I mean, it was Switzer, that was his glory years too.
0: No doubt it was. And he loved going up there, and he dominated Nebraska. It was just unbelievable.
3: I know it, and they hated him. Wasn't it Von Schaumann that turned around and started leading the crowd? They were saying,
0: that was against I was against Ohio State.
3: That was
0: 1977.
3: Ohio State. Yeah, that was against Ohio State. Yep. Yeah, that's right. Anyway, what I was going to say was about you guys were talking about more Oregon and all. No one said anything about Indiana. What are they like?
0: Their schedule is so easy. The first 4 or 5 games. They're going to be ranked high, but they're finally playing a good schedule. So we'll see what they do.
3: Yeah, they looked. I was impressed with what Cignetti did. I mean,
0: no doubt.
3: And then you got one more thing about talking about the OU Texas rivalry being a bigger rivalry than this game or that game. But what makes the OU Texas game so exciting, so thrilling? Is that you got half and half.
0: No
3: half,
0: doubt.
3: Half every single play in that stadium
0: is incredible.
3: Half the fans are screaming and yelling because you either sack the quarterback, they scream, and it's just an incredible
0: experience. Magical.
3: And if anybody has ever been to one, they know exactly what I'm talking
0: about.
3: It's
0: magical. Thanks, man. See ya. So you got anniversary time, huh? How many years, Sam?
2: 5 years today, Al.
0: Congratulations.
2: Happy anniversary to my beautiful wife, Reagan.
0: Very, very cool. So you're just going to take it easy, huh?
2: I asked her what she wanted to do for our anniversary, and she said sleep. We have a 1-year-old, so
0: I think
2: that's what we're going to do. We're probably just going to hang out and watch movies tonight.
0: That is very, very cool. Any movie that I would know?
2: I don't know. We watched a terrible one on Amazon the other night. Don't watch the shark movie, whatever it's called. It's terrible. Okay. Need to watch. I don't think we can get the new Spider-Man at home. I think we have to go to the theater for that one, but I'd like to watch that one. Are you a superhero movie guy, Al?
0: I'll watch him. I mean, I'm not as big as my sons. There's my son Alex. He's just really, I mean, I'm a Superman dude.
2: I could see that.
0: But I'll watch all those Marvel movies. So
2: they're pretty good.
0: Got anything going tomorrow?
2: I'm working tomorrow. Okay. So I'll be on from 11 to 3. So call in.
0: Okay. What do you got coming up tonight,
2: Stan? Tonight I'm giving my NFL predictions. So I'll do that in the second hour, but we can continue the phone calls first hour. I would love that. So 405-900-9957. Thanks, Al.
0: Okay, that's going to do it for me. I'll be back on Monday at 4. Good night, Oklahoma.

0: 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I mean, we've all got it.
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